0: assessment and hands-on experience in primary care for the new cohort of fellows.
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0: Manchester City has kept its Premier League title hopes alive with a last-gasp 3-3 draw with Everton. Trailing 3-1 after 81 minutes, Jeremy Doku ensured City would take a point in the 97th minute.
2: Doku, brilliant! That is absolutely sensational from Doku. He's bent one in with his right foot.
0: That call from Stan Sport. And that's the latest from the Capital Radio Newsroom.
3: 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Canberra's cold. Your house doesn't have to be.
4: Mostly sunny today and 18 the top. 17 tomorrow and a mostly sunny day after a morning frost. Shower or two and 11 on Thursday, then a cloudy day and 13 on Friday. 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
15: Second hour of the show on this Tuesday. Nice to have you with us. And thank you to all those people getting in touch. 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Coming up this hour, I want to check in with the Public Service Association, their General Secretary, Stuart Little, because the PSA is calling on government to establish public, properly staffed domestic and family violence services. And there's a report today in the Sydney Morning Herald which talks more about all of this. And I think it's worth having a conversation with Stu because they've certainly seized on a story that is well known to a lot of people, and that is the high-profile death of Molly Ticehurst. I wasn't aware of this, but in the months leading up to Molly's death, she was promised help from a government department called Staying Home, Leaving Violence, which is designed to make it easier for DV victims to remain safely in their homes. So Molly Ticehurst, she was promised lights, cameras, window security screens. Those upgrades to her home never happened. And her former partner climbed through the window, stabbing her 15 times and taking her life. So we'll have a chat about that a little bit later in the this hour. Stu Little from the Public Service Association. And later this morning, I'll catch up with Commodore Michael Harris, OAM, Senior Defence Leader and Director of Exercise Kakadu. What a remarkable career he has had. His son is now in the Navy as well, following in the footsteps of his father. And Michael is, of course, following in the footsteps of his father. So you talk about generations of service to this country. Well, they're a great family, and we'll talk more with him when I play that interview that I recorded last week with Commodore Michael Harris. I want to have a look at the Home Affairs screening process as well when it comes to visa applications. I'll do that in just a sec. But I just want to mention something that's a little off topic, and it's not really heavy news. It's this movie, The Devil Wears Prada 2. I heard Ben talking about it this morning and asking whether it's any good. Well, I've got another question to pose, because I made a reference to Miranda Priestly. I'm a big Meryl Streep fan. I think she's brilliant, going all the way back to Death Becomes Her. Brilliant movie. Meryl Streep is brilliant when she plays Miranda Priestly, and she makes the comment in the first movie, by all means, move at a glacial pace. That's all. I think she's brilliant. She plays a very, very good character. But I was just talking to the team, and I genuinely mean this. It's probably a movie that I wouldn't mind going and seeing. And then it was raised, the question, oh, is it a chick flick? I don't think it's a chick flick, do you? In fact, I've got a Spinalese pillow to be one, so I'm going to put it over to you. Devil Wears Prada 2, do you consider that to be a chick flick? 131873, the number. You can email me at 2gb.com, and you can text me 0460 873 873. For the record, I am not into fashion. If you look at what I wear to work, you probably understand, oh, he's just a battler doing his best when it comes to clothing. But I don't know. There's just something about Meryl Streep and the way in which she performs and acts this role that is just brilliant. And Angus Taylor, he's been speaking in Griffith this morning, and, well, a journalist has asked him a question about this. Have a listen.
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17: Have you seen The Devil Wears Prada? I'll
18: 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I haven't yet. I'm looking forward to it.
15: So there you go. The opposition leader's looking forward to seeing The Devil Wears Prada too. So is it a chick flick or not? 131873, the number, 2gb.com. 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You know what I really want? I want some big burly bloke to ring in and say, you know, Levy, I wear singlets and I wear shorts when it's minus 2 degrees, and I love Devil Wears Prada. That's what I'd love. I've got a Spinalese pillow to give away from Dr. Mo, so feel free to give us a ring. Oh, Jamie Rogers is listening to the program. She says, Mark, it's a chick flick. It's so damn good. Oh, Jamie, look, I really like you, Jamie, and I agree with a lot of the things that you say, but I'm off you on this. I can't agree with it. I don't think it's a chick flick. Dolores is at Strathfield. Dolores, good morning.
19: Good morning, Mark. Yes, look, I went and saw it on Friday with my daughter. My husband, unfortunately, was working, but he really wanted to see it. And the audience was a really mixed bag. There was men and women, so I don't think it's a chick flick. I think you're entitled to go and see it, and if you're a Meryl Streep fan, go for it.
15: Are you a Meryl Streep fan? I just think she's brilliant.
19: Oh, I love her. She's got some, just her facial expressions and her one-liners. She's amazing. I just loved it. I had a smile on my face the whole time, you know, during the movie. It was great. I really enjoyed it.
15: How many popcorns out of five do you give it, Dolores?
19: Oh, I would give it a 4.5.
15: 4.5 popcorns. All right. Thank you, Dolores. Appreciate that. Sandra is at Erskine Park. Morning, Sandra.
20: Hello. Hi, Mark. How are you?
15: Very well, thank you.
20: Your show. Very good.
15: Thank you. What do you think of Devil Wears Prada?
20: Well, I haven't seen the second one yet, but I am going to, but it's so good, the first one, you know? And I think anyone could go and see it. You know, my husband will come with me for the second one for sure.
15: So it's not a chick flick?
20: It's not. No, I don't think it's just for chicks. No, actually, come on.
15: All right. Yeah. You're making me feel better. I might go and see it on Sunday. Thank you. Merv's at Picnic Point. Hello, Merv.
21: Hey, Levy, how are you?
15: Good, thank you, mate. Talk to me, chick flick or not?
21: No, I saw it on Saturday with my lovely wife, and I was one of three males in the cinema, but I definitely don't think it's a chick flick.
15: Now, Merv, did you walk into the theater, into the cinema confidently, or did you put your head down and just sort of sneak in and take your seat?
21: A little bit older like you, so proud.
15: Good on you, Merv. Thank you, mate. Appreciate it. Graham's on the Gold Coast. Hello, Graham.
1: Hello, Mark. I'm a mate of Daryl Broman. I used to work with him.
15: Good on you, mate. Yeah. He's doing well, the big man. He's got his moustache back too, which is good news.
1: Oh, it's a lovely man, yeah. Yeah, but I saw The Devil Wears Prada. That's not a chick flick. Yeah.
15: Did you go by yourself, did you, Graham? Well, see, this is the other question, right? And it might be something that I bring up with the boys on the weekend. Is it really a problem to go and see a movie by yourself in 2026? See, I remember I raised this a number of years ago. I went and saw a movie by myself. I think it was, what was it called? Law Abiding Citizen. Jared Butler. Geez, that's a good movie. It's probably the last one I saw at the cinemas. And then the Continuous Call Team boys, they got stuck in. They said, oh, Levy, you're going to the movies by yourself. What the hell are you doing? I said, well, it's not as if you sit there for 2.5 hours talking to the person next to you. You go and watch the movie. So I don't have a problem with it. But, Graham, if you reckon it's worth seeing, I'll do that. So, yeah, we've got Meryl Streep playing Miranda Priestley, Anne Hathaway playing Andrea Sachs, and Emily Blunt playing Emily Charlton. A couple more before we get to a break. Martin's at Windsor. Hello, Marty.
16: G'day, mate. How are you?
15: Good, mate.
16: I'm an Anne Hathaway fan, mate, and I definitely would want to go and see the movie. My wife said to me the other day, do you mind if I go with my girlfriend? She said, I know you like Anne. She said, but I want to go for a movie with the girls. I said, fine. Little does she know, on the same day, I'm going to go to another cinema and watch the movie myself.
15: Marty, stay there. You've won the Spinalese pillow. Good on you, buddy. Stay there. This Mother's Day, give Mum the sleep she deserves, or your wife. Spinalese pillows designed to relieve neck pain, headaches and snoring, so Mum wakes up feeling brand new. 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Thank you to Dr. Mo for looking after us. Coming up after the break, this whole screening process when it comes to visas and people that enter the country, I want to play you a report last night, an exclusive report by Sherry Markson on Sky News, and I think you'll be asking the same questions that I'm going to pose. 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
2: Just a reminder, if you're around Reevesby on Friday, I'd love to meet you because I'll be broadcasting there live from Reevesby Workers on Friday, the club on Brett Street in Reevesby, and we're doing so in partnership with one of our advertisers and supporters of mine, Clubs New South Wales, as part of their Purple Fridays initiative, which raises awareness of domestic violence and promotes respectful relationships. So come on down and say g'day. We'll be there on air from 9 o'clock. Michael will be there as well, broadcasting from midday. So if you're looking for something to do on Friday, come down and say g'day to the team, and I'd love to meet you as well. Reevesby Workers Club this Friday. We'll be there from 9 o'clock. Get in there early and come and say g'day. Now, the Home Affairs Minister, Tony Burke, continues to spruik the tough screening process that's supposed to stop these controversial characters from entering Australia with a visa. But to me, it's clearly not working. We spoke a few weeks back about a couple of Islamic hate preachers who were given visas by the Australian government. The Telegraph exposed them. The minister was then forced to cancel their visas. Just to refresh your memory, let me remind you about the hate preachers I'm talking about who were allowed to waltz through immigration at the airport. The first is a Bangladeshi cleric by the name of Mizanur Rahman Azhari, who called Jews the biggest terrorists in the world. He also praised Hitler. He was banned from entering several other countries, including his place of origin, Bangladesh, but this lowlife was given an Australian visa. Then there's Bengali preacher Sheikh Amidullah, who was allowed to enter the country for a planned speaking tour, a legacy of faith organised by Islamic practice and Dawah circle across Australia. He labelled Jewish people despicable and blamed them for global unrest. If it wasn't for the media, these scumbags would still be here. Yet the Australian government has made a point of banning Israeli politicians like Simcha Rothman to prevent him from spreading division during a planned speaking tour last year. I mean, the inconsistencies here are breathtaking. Well, I just want to play you an exclusive report by Shari Markson on Sky News last night. Shari has exposed another anti-Semite who's been allowed into Australia despite a checkered history of hatred levelled at Jews. His name is Nicholas Kender Balanathasi, or as he's more commonly known on social media, he's one of these influencers who goes by the name of Sneeko. Have a listen to Shari's exclusive last night on Sky News.
3: He's an American YouTuber and social media personality. His ideology seems to be a confused mix of Islamist extremism and neo-Nazi.
4: Where do you live?
5: In the center next to Tel Aviv.
4: Oh, okay. 15 minutes ago. You ever been with a Hamas soldier before? You could be my human shield.
5: It's not fun.
4: We can make this October 7th. Okay, that was too far. Oh my God. Okay.
3: He's considered one of the most anti-Semitic influences and he associates with characters such as Holocaust denier Nick Fuentes and the anti-Semite Andrew Tate. In this next clip, Sneeko also threatened to eliminate Jews. He's saying a well-known anti-Semitic slogan, which is widely recognised as a jihadist chant used as a threat towards Jews. Right now, he's here already in Australia. That's him with Sonny Bill Williams this morning. You might recognise him from his feature on Louis Theroux's recent documentary Manosphere. Now, explain this. How was he given a visa when he's been banned from multiple social media platforms, numerous times over the years, repeatedly banned from YouTube. It seems currently banned from Instagram, banned from social media, yet allowed into Australia. These are the kinds of people the Albanese government is letting in Australia, even while they're holding Royal Commission hearings into anti-Semitism. They wouldn't give visas to regular Israelis like Simcha Rothman, Hillel Fuld or Ayelet Shaked, but they issued a visa to a well-known anti-Semitic individual banned on social media. Now we asked Tony Burke's media advisor how Sneaker was screened. His office declined to comment. For a government literally holding a Royal Commission into anti-Semitism, a good place for Ginny Bell to actually start would be the Office of Home Affairs to examine why it lets anti-Semites like this into the country.
2: Brilliant report from Shari. How is this bloke in Australia? We do not want people like Sneeko in this country, especially in the wake of the Bondi Beach terrorist attack. Now, I've spoken to Shari this morning, who's spoken to Tony Burke's office. No update. Now, this Sneeko is not a misunderstood creator or a boundary-pushing comedian. He's an anti-Semite who spent the last year refining a platform built on frequently questioning historical facts under the guise of just asking questions. Earlier this year, he was filmed in a Miami nightclub alongside other far-right extremists dancing to music featuring Nazi slogans. His primary demographic consists of impressionable young men to whom he broadcasts a toxic cocktail of misogyny and racial conspiracy theories. So how does he pass the so-called tough screening process? To welcome a man who views the darkest chapter of the 20th century as a punchline, as an insult to our history and a danger to our future. The government needs to explain why our borders are open to those who despise the very foundations of our society. In my opinion, Sneeko should be on the first plane back to the United States. I mean, is it any wonder we're dealing with a rise in anti-Semitism in this country? We need a zero-tolerance approach, and we need to know how these people are still slipping through the cracks. Mike Pezzullo is the former Secretary of Home Affairs, and he was interviewed by Shari last night and expressed his concerns. Mr. Pezzullo also made clear Sneeko should have been rejected when he applied for an Australian visa.
6: On the assumption that they applied the character test and all of the character provisions accurately, I can't really see how a visa would have been granted in the circumstances. So hopefully it's a subject to review. The key thing for your viewers to understand is that our character provisions in the law are actually very strong. There is no freedom of speech issue here. The man is clearly a foreign citizen. He doesn't have any free rights here to express those views. We can and should be banning him from coming. The question I've got in my mind is the team under pressure? The resources in the department are being cut. The secretary just a couple of days before the Bell Interim Royal Commission report came out, announced a very significant redundancy program. That concerns me. Mm-hmm. I'm also concerned, Shari, at the dismantling of the intelligence function that's been progressively underway for about 2 years in the department. The department used to have an intelligence division of about 450 analysts and very skilled intelligence officers. Their job would be to screen, run algorithms over social media and the like. When I look at the organisation chart, I can't see that function anymore. So there are very significant questions about processes, about workforce capability, about workforce strength, and about the application of technology, and where is the intelligence function gone?
2: Now, the reason I'm raising this today is that we've got a Royal Commission on anti-Semitism and social cohesion happening right now. And as I pointed out last week, I spent all afternoon and most of the night on Thursday making my way through the 159-page interim report from the Royal Commission. And the government seized on the fact that the report made clear that the government agencies had made a submission to the Commission that no changes would have prevented the Bondi Beach terrorist attack from happening. Well, the point I would make to you today off the back of Shari's exclusive report last night on Sky News is How can the government genuinely say that the Bondi Beach terrorist attack couldn't have been prevented, knowing full well that the alleged gunman, one still alive and before the courts, went to a known terrorist hotspot in Philippines, made their way back to Australia, and then went on to commit the atrocities, allegedly, that we saw on December 14? How can the government say that the Bondi Beach massacre couldn't have been prevented when these social media influencers like Sneeko, who make no secret of their anti-Semitic views on social media, just waltz on through our borders and come to Australia? How are these people being given visas? I would have thought the facts are simple. The system isn't broken, it's being ignored. When a social media influencer who dances to Nazi anthems and mocks the Holocaust is granted entry to Australia while others are barred for divisiveness, the minister hasn't lost control of the gate. Tony Burke can talk about tough screening all he wants, but as long as the likes of Sneeko are landing at our airports, those words are nothing more than a hollow script. Australians deserve a border policy that actually protects our social fabric, not one that waits for a headline to do its job. I think it's time for the minister to stop reacting to the news and start securing the country. Do you agree? You just heard the report there from Shari. And the reason I wanted to play it for you today is, admittedly, not everybody has pay television and has access to Sky News. And I don't think I would have done the story justice by coming on air and talking about it this morning, which is why I wanted to play Shari's story to you last night. She did the digging. She exposed this bloke and his anti-Semitic views. He's in Australia right now. And Tony Burke stands there at press conferences and in the Parliament of Australia and talks about our tough screening process to weed out those who want to come to our country and spread division. Well, Tony Burke, how was Sneeko allowed through the gates in the first place? What do you think, folks? 131873. You can email me at 2gb.com and you can text me 0460 873 873. Have your say for Amaysim, amaysim.com, and tell your pricey telco where to go. It's 29 to 11.
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7: Plenty of reaction coming through to what Shari reported last night. Mark, I want to know why Sonny Bill was hanging out with him in the first place, from Raylene. Mark, thank you for playing Shari's story. I'm so fed up with the government facilitating division and violence in our community. That low-life anti-Semitic influencer should be deported today. Jeremy writes, "This makes my blood boil, Mark. Not just me, but our entire community. It's disgraceful." Mick says, "So let me get this straight, Mark, and let me get this right. They refuse a visa to an Israeli politician, but they allow this grub into the country." And Mick says, "Mark, it's nearly becoming a weekly issue with anti-Semitic individuals getting visas into Australia. We're in a sad downhill spiral, unfortunately." Well, I just find it reprehensible that it takes journalists to expose the people who are in this country when they should be stopped at the border. If we have a screening process that's supposed to weed out those who want to sow division and hate in our community, well, we have no obligation to give them visas. We get a choice on who enters the country and who doesn't. And I would have thought if there's a test that's applied, well, how does Sneeko pass that test? Then there's this message. "Mark, you've just stated and concurred with the understanding that Sneeko isn't an Australian, therefore is not entitled to free speech rights. Does someone's location determine their access to rights? Are they not universal and inherent? I'm not supporting Sneeko, but this is dangerous and a dangerous line of thinking that leads to human rights abuses across the globe." Well, I'm sorry, I vehemently disagree with that message. It's our country. We decide who enters and who is turned away at our borders. And if you think Sneeko, given what he promotes on his social media platforms to his supporters and the company that he keeps, if you think that he is worthwhile and worthy of entering Australia, gee whiz, I'd question your understanding of what he's actually saying and what he is perpetrating on social media. You heard in Shari's report, he was talking to a woman who lives in Israel. He asked her the question, "Have you ever slept with a Hamas soldier? He could use you as a human shield." Does that sound like somebody you want in this country? Well, guess what, folks? He's in Sydney. He's in Australia, and he's here right now. 131873, the number, 2GB.com. Click onto the feedback icon if you would like to join us. Now, just on the Royal Commission, it's begun its second day of hearings with Natalie Levy, a volunteer for the Jewish security group CSG. Ms. Levy said Australia was a wonderful place to grow up and safe. She never experienced anti-Semitism in early childhood and considered it an olden days concept. She said that October 7, the Hamas attacks were an absolute shock and devastating to the Jewish community. She also said she was in a state of absolute disbelief at the Opera House protests in support of the attacks, which she said allowed devastating things to be said about Jews out loud. Ms. Levy said her 15-year-old daughter sees swastikas etched around her public school, which is only has two Jewish students. Other school children say "Hail Hitler" and raise their arms to do Nazi salutes. She's scared. It's very daunting. Now, Natalie was asked by the Commissioner Virginia Bell if she received support from her non-Jewish friends after the October 7 attacks. She replied, "To be honest, I didn't. That's

0: report came only on the evening of December 14, the night of the Bondi Beach terrorist attack. Now, for the record, Natalie Levy, I'm not related to her at all. I'm not Jewish. And I make that point throughout this because, you know, I get emails from time to time saying, oh, Mark, you're only sticking up for the Jewish community because you're Jewish. I'm not Jewish. And I've made a point, I stand up for what's right and I stand against what's wrong. And anti-Semitism is wrong. I also spoke out against Pauline Hanson's comments in relation to Lekemba being an unsafe space. I went along to the night markets to lend my support to those law-abiding Muslims who go out there and practice their faith peacefully. So for anybody to suggest that I take sides for a reason is just ridiculous. The reason I talk a lot about this is because I'm prepared to stand up and make commentary about what's right and what's wrong. And the treatment of our Jewish friends in Sydney and across Australia is just disgraceful. We need to call out the hatred, we need to call out the anti-Semitism, and let's hope this Royal Commission exposes the truth. 131873, that number to call. We'll take a break at 20 to 11. An important conversation coming up after this. I'll check in with the General Secretary of the Public Service Association.
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0: 16 and a half to 11. Just back to this update on the Great Western Highway for a tick. I made mention of the fact that there are just over 20 companies with relevant experience invited to submit proposals. There are 10 proposals that have been submitted, and Transport for New South Wales is working through that shortlist of engineering solutions to fix or at least rectify the problems with the Great Western Highway. Anne makes a great point at Beaumont Hills. She says, Mark, how come it took convicts only 3 months to go across the mountains, no machinery, and it took 200 years for the bridge to become unusable, but now it's 3 months and the clock is still ticking and the government has only just sorted through a shortlist of engineering solutions? And that's a very, very good point. Finance update for you. The All Ordinary is down 43.4.49% to 8,880.4. The dollar buying 71.64 US cents. Now, there's a bit of news around today when it comes to domestic violence. The state government, they've announced new laws taking on businesses selling tracking devices, making sure that people aren't subject to stalking or being tracked without their consent. But what I'm keen to hear more about is this push from the Public Service Association. The PSA in New South Wales has today launched a campaign calling for a publicly funded domestic and family violence service which would work alongside policing, housing, health and child protection services. They say the current system is failing women, despite more money than ever being spent on DV. The facts are simple. A woman is killed every week in Australia by a current or former partner. To talk about this plan further, I'm joined by the PSA General Secretary, Stuart Little. He's on the line with me now. Stu, good morning to you.
10: Yeah, g'day, Mark. How are you going?
0: Good, mate. Good, good. So you've obviously done a fair bit of work around this and you've sort of broken it all down. Just explain to myself and the listeners why you think this is so important and what needs to change from a government perspective.
10: Sure, Mark. Look, I think, along with, housing, it's probably one of the biggest social issues facing us is... this domestic violence crisis really that's gripping the state and also affecting many other states. But if I just by way of example, in the last 3 months, the prison population in New South Wales has gone up by over 1,200. I think it's over 65% of those people entering the system have been brought in on domestic violence related matters. And, around half of those people are First Nations or Aboriginal people. Now, we know that the police respond to a domestic violence incident every 3 minutes. And at the moment, that is it. The only response we've got out there, particularly in regional and remote communities, is the police. Because, unfortunately, a lot of the NGOs and those other sort of services that are out there doing their best, and we accept that, but they don't have the ability to really navigate the system like a public sector institution can. And we've got one facility, Mark, at Mount Druitt, one facility, which is doing a great job, and it's been in there for around 20 years. We need to replicate that right around the state so that we can get in there and support a lot of these community-based organisations and to deal, not only obviously support victims, but we've got to really start dealing with these perpetrators, mate. And a big problem when they come into the prison system, we're not getting programs delivered to these offenders or the accused or the alleged offenders. Quite often they come back out of the system without really having any programs or, really dealing with any alcohol or substance abuse. And this is what we're talking about. We need to get services on the ground, along with the police and other public sector services, to really address this issue.
0: Yeah. I'm indebted to Bevan Shields over at the Herald, who's written a story about this today, an exclusive. And he points to the case, the terrible case involving the murder of Molly Ticehurst, which is a case that a lot of people are familiar with. And I had no idea about this, but Bevan writes, what is not as widely known is that between April 6 and her death, just before midnight on April 21, Ticehurst was promised help from a state government program called Staying Home, Leaving Violence, which is designed to make it easier for domestic violence victims to remain safely in their homes. Molly was promised lights, cameras, window security screens would be added to her home via Housing Plus, a third-party tenancy and property management provider contracted by the government, but those upgrades never happened. And that's when her former partner broke through Molly's bedroom window and stabbed her 15 times. So clearly we've got a problem with this outsourcing that's going on, Stu. Is that right?
10: That is, I mean, and that particular case, like many other parents, absolutely made me, you know, it infuriated me and other people like me, and it made me determined to really mount this campaign, because that's exactly right, Mark. I mean, you've got NGOs out there that, you know, struggle with funding. You know, they sort of lurch from one funding crisis to another. We need to have a system underpinned by the public sector, by a strong public sector, a core service is safety. You know, that tragic case where the cops did their job, obviously, you know, obviously she was let down, the perpetrator was given bail. But, you know, the cops contacted, you know, Ms. Tysus, informed of the situation, you know, get onto your provider, get the stay-at-home leave violence, get the screens up, get that up. But, of course, 2 weeks later, nothing had been done. And that poor young lady is no longer with us. And that is a precise case that we're raising to say, look, you need to have those sort of services underpinned by the public sector. You know, we need certainty in these situations. I mean, that poor young lady really should have been given crisis accommodation or ensured that that service was delivered, and obviously have high-vis policing. You know, none of that happened. And we've got to do better, Mark, in this space, because, you know, the situation is getting worse, and it's not fair to the cops to throw it all onto them. You know, they need support on the ground. If you look at the health system, you know, we do great work in remote locations and regional locations, because you've got the area health service to support those places, underpinned by the Ministry of Health. Why aren't we doing that in domestic violence?
0: It's a fair point, and I think the facts are there for everyone to see. A woman is killed every week in Australia by a current or former partner. That's got to change. And that's got to change sooner rather than later. And it shouldn't take, you know, it shouldn't take weeks to get the proper safety measures in place for these women who are under threat and are vulnerable. Stuart, out of interest, have you had any conversations with the government? And if so, what's been the response?
10: Look, we are. I mean, we're obviously trying to push the government, because from our point of view, we've got a service out at Mount Druitt. It employs, you know, around 10 people. We'd like a few more. But if we had that sort of times 10 in locations, particularly in regional locations, but anywhere where domestic violence shows up on, you know, the Box R records, we know where it's occurring, get in there and underpin what other services are there and work closely with the cops and obviously with other services. Now, you know, it's not going to break the bank. You're looking at about 100, you know, 100 caseworkers across the state. I mean, mate, we've got 2,500 caseworkers in child protection. You know, we do it there. We work closely. And I think we do a pretty good job. We've got to apply this to domestic violence.
0: Yep, I agree with you, Stu. So we'll keep in touch to talk more about it as the weeks come on, go on. And I believe that you've spent a bit of money on an advertising campaign, so we'll be seeing a bit more of the commercials around the place in relation to this. Well, while I've got you, mate, before you go, I spoke to Wendy Tuckerman last week about the closure of these two wings of Goulburn Correctional Facility, and I also spoke to the Corrections Minister, Analak Chantavong, and that ended up in a bit of a war of words between the local member and the minister. I've also had a number of your members reach out to me that aren't willing to cop this, and they're not too impressed with the minister. Can you provide us with a bit of an understanding of how your members are feeling in relation to the closure of these two wings down at Goulburn Jail?
10: We understand their frustration, and we're in discussions with all levels of government. The problem is, Mark, at the moment, with these, you know, this massive influx in inmates, we're dealing with what they're calling surge inmates. I think it's around 300 to 400 being held in facilities above what they should have, right? Now, we don't have staff either. And at the moment, we're trying to staff some of these facilities purely on overtime, and it's not sustainable. In circumstances where they're talking about closing these two old wings, well, you know, look, we need to look at that, re-examine that. I mean, some of those wings down at Goulburn, they're not as old as wings that you've got at Long Bay, Cooma, Broken Hill. I mean, and quite frankly, you know, if we've got a problem with inmates, we need to have a re-examine it. The other thing with Goulburn is they really need a long-term plan. That's a prison town. You know, the prison's part of their DNA. Obviously, they're important regional jobs. We need to sort of stand up, and we are going to stand up for those jobs. Yeah, look, the government, we're in discussions with them. I'm hoping common sense can prevail on that front.
0: Yep. All right, well, Stu, the last point I'd make just on Goulburn is it sounds like we want to turn these facilities into five-star hotels. We're talking about criminals who have broken the law. As long as they've got something to sleep on and something to eat, who cares? Stu, you're a good man. I'll talk to you soon.
10: Thanks, Mark. Thanks, mate. Bye-bye.
0: That's Stuart Little, the General Secretary of the Public Service Association. So, it's really interesting. I had no idea that this outsourcing was going on when it comes to some of these domestic violence services and child protection services. So it's one that we'll certainly keep an eye on, and we'll see if we can get some sort of a response from the government, because the case of Molly Ticehurst is one that shocked, I think, everybody. To understand that a former partner, Daniel Billings, was out on bail and, despite warnings, climbed through a window and stabbed her 15 times. Oh, it doesn't get any worse than that. So we need to ensure that these vulnerable women and these women who are under threat are protected, whether it be through emergency housing, and it shouldn't take weeks for them to have safety things put in place, whether it be lightning cameras, you name it, under what Bevan writes about today, the third-party tenancy and property management providers that are contracted by the government. So we'll do a bit more digging on this, and it's an issue that I know Stuart will keep us across from the PSA, but one to put on your radar this morning. Coming up to 5 to 11.
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13: 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If there's a huge pot of money, if you're an organised criminal and you're thinking, well, you can make a lot of money in rorting the NDIS, that's where they're going.
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0: Karen says, Mark, this is a no-brainer what the PSA is talking about. Should have been set up years ago and the courts have a lot to answer for. Well, just on the courts, Jim in Campbelltown. Morning, Mark. You want to stop the DV rate? Simple solution, change the bail court laws and change the sentencing guidelines from concurrent to consecutive sentencing. Simple. Mark, my name's Andrew. You really need to look at the magistrates and judges and the defence lawyers that keep getting these people out on technicalities. Magistrates need to be held accountable for consistently releasing violent offenders and repeat offenders out on bail who commit these atrocities. That's where the problem is with our legal system. It's with the judges and magistrates. Well, Andrew, you're right in the sense that we've highlighted time after time of these people who are given bail and where they should be is behind bars. Now, coming up after the news, I'll bring you an update from New South Wales Police Superintendent and Marine Area Command Commander Joe McNulty, who's been speaking in Balmain a short time ago. He's labelled the two men from Marine Rescue who lost their lives up at South Ballina as heroes. So we'll bring you some of that after the news, which is coming up very shortly. And I'll also catch up with a Commodore from the Royal Australian Navy to tell us about his long and decorated career. A break for some news. We'll come back with our final hour.
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2: It's 15 degrees in Canberra, mostly sunny and a top of 18 today. From the Capital Radio Newsroom, good morning. I'm Tia Priest-Willamott. The federal opposition is concerned a potential multi-billion dollar tax deduction for working Australians could increase inflation. News Corp is reporting the Albanese government will implement an earned income offset in next week's budget. The change would see all Australians earning a wage or salary receive a one-off payment of up to $300. But Shadow Treasurer Tim Wilson says it could worsen cost of living pressures.
4: We know the consequences. The IMF has said if you go down this path, it will fuel inflation, it will give with one hand and then take even worse and harder with another.
2: Australians of all ages are being urged by the Stroke Foundation to get their blood pressure checked this month. Around 7 million Australians live with the condition known as the silent killer. Foundation Chief Executive Lisa Murphy says getting a checkup is important.
23: It's advisable to get it checked about once a year, but if you're at risk of having a high blood pressure, say you've got a family history of a high blood pressure, or if you've got another risk factor, for example, diabetes, or if you're overweight or obese, then it's worthwhile getting it checked more regularly.
2: The long-awaited Woden Youth Foyer has officially opened its doors. The facility will offer supported housing for young people at risk of or experiencing homelessness who are committed to education. The facility has faced criticism, though, after sitting unused for a year despite being ready to operate. Member for Bean Dave Smith says it's an important building.
24: It's not just a solution aimed at homelessness. It's actually about trying to build up independence through training activities and opportunities, and hence why this youth foyer is co-located with the CIT.
2: Gundaroo Drive westbound between Horse Park Drive and Palin Street is closed until June 13th. The closure will allow for essential gas pipeline works to be carried out. During this time, road users will not be able to turn left or right from Horse Park Drive with a detour in place via Anthony Rolfe Avenue. Drivers are being advised to allow extra travel time, plan ahead and follow temporary traffic signage in the area. And new research has found that a common logging byproduct could be used to clean air and water. Melbourne researchers have found eucalyptus bark can be converted into a highly porous form of carbon, which then traps pollutants. Professor Suresh Bahargao says there's potential for further applications of the technology.
25: What particularly exciting is that this material not only works for water purification and air filtration, but also shows a strong potential for capturing carbon dioxide.
12: Sports update.
2: The Canberra Brave are back at the AIS on Saturday for their home opener against the Melbourne Ice Dogs. Memberships increased by 450% from last season, setting up the potential for even more sold-out matches this season. Brave captain Kai Mishinen says the team won't let the occasion get to them, however.
26: We just got to keep focused. It's just another game. I know it's first home opener, so there's going to be a lot of excitement, and we're excited. I know the fans are, but we really got to make sure we don't let the occasion get to us and just treat it like another game. We've got a job to do, so we've got to go out there and execute.
2: end in the NRL, Dolphins enforcer Daniel Saifiti has detailed what led to him deciding to immediately retire from rugby league. The 30-year-old has battled shoulder injuries and multiple surgeries since moving from Newcastle. Saifiti says it was a tough call, but his family comes first.
3: And it was the hardest, but it was also easy too. If I don't have kids, maybe it's different, but you know, when you're struggling to pick the kids up when you come back from training, it makes the decision pretty easy.
2: And that's the latest from the Capital Radio Newsroom.
5: 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Canberra's cold. Your house doesn't have to be.
6: Mostly sunny today and 18 the top. 17 tomorrow and a mostly sunny day after a morning frost. Shower or two and 11 on Thursday, then a cloudy day and 13 on Friday. 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
0: Final hour of the show on this Tuesday. You can have your say this morning, 131873. You can email me via the websites. 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All you do is follow the prompts, do the quick app update, sign back in and you'll be good to go. 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The 2GB app. It's the best way to listen no matter where you are. And I just had a message through. I've been able to lock this in, so we'll do it tomorrow. I've got Tommy Herschel from Find Your Feet, who is a dear friend of the radio station and a man that I first heard speaking to Ben on The Breakfast Show. What he's doing in schools around mental health and mental fitness and everything else is just extraordinary. And I know Nico Hines from the Cronulla Sharks has been a big supporter of his and goes out on these school visits and goes into the workshops as well. Well, Tommy and Nico are going to join me in the studio tomorrow to talk more about what the Sharks are doing this weekend around mental health. They do some incredible work, the Sharks themselves. And I want to learn a bit more about what Tommy's doing as well, because he's one of the most extraordinary people I've met. I'd put him in the same category as Gus Warland, who talks about mental fitness all the time through Gotcha for Life. And I floated the idea last week that I think that the major sporting codes should come together for a dedicated weekend to promote awareness around mental health. And I just think through the power of sport, it would be just an amazing opportunity to raise awareness. And the point I made last week was that, could you imagine somebody sitting in a grandstand or watching on TV or listening on the radio and hearing a big burly front rower talking about their mental health struggles? It sort of gets rid of that barrier and it shows, well, if a big burly front rower can talk about their struggles, why can't I? So I think there's some real good to come out of a conversation that we'll have with Nico Hines and Tommy Herschel tomorrow on the show. And I might even see if I can, I'll do this today, I'll make some conversations to, or make some phone calls to some of the people I know in the other sports and see if there's a genuine interest in doing something like that. Because I just keep looking at the positives that could come out of this, and I just think it's a no-brainer. So we'll talk more about that with Tommy Herschel and Nico Hines, who will join me in the studio tomorrow for a chat. In the meantime, Superintendent Joe McNulty, Commander, Marine Area Command from New South Wales Police, has addressed the media this morning after a fatal boating tragedy in Ballina overnight. Here's some of what Superintendent McNulty had to say about the events that unfolded overnight. Here is the Superintendent speaking right now.
10: What I can tell you now is that last night, 5:40 p.m., a Good Samaritan was on the South Ballina breakwall at Ballina itself. He saw a vessel that was in distress, and it appeared to be in distress because it was clothing, it was in close proximity to the breakwall. There didn't appear to be anyone on board at the time, and it was about to go up onto the breakwall. So we did have one vessel in distress at the time. He contacted Marine Rescue at Ballina, and Marine Rescue promptly responded to a distress of a vessel at sea. Marine Rescue launched what we call Ballina 30, a fit-for-purpose Marine Rescue rescue craft. That vessel had six persons on board, six male crew members that made up that Marine Rescue crew to respond to that incident occurring off the Ballina breakwall. That vessel left Ballina breakwall into a very severe condition. It was punching into a 2.5 metre swell coming from the east coast, and it heightened the wave height at the Ballina bar, creating a wave that was difficult to navigate, difficult to manoeuvre across, and difficult to enter from a river system at a low tide into the ocean area. It was extremely treacherous bar conditions at the time those marine rescue personnel went to sea. Now, it was a very challenging rescue, and I say that six people went to save the life of another yachtsman at sea. Unfortunately, their actions punching through that bar conditions, that vessel capsized. As a result of that capsize, some of the marine rescue crew were trapped in the hull, some were ejected from the vessel, and unfortunately, two lives have been lost. Both residents, both male members of the crew, a 78-year-old and a 62-year-old from marine rescue.
0: Oh, just terrible, terrible, terrible news. And as the superintendent pointed out, the two men that lost their lives on board this marine rescue vessel were volunteers.
10: These men are heroes. They volunteer their life to save others. And heroically, when they went out last night in a difficult sea condition to a vessel in distress, confirmed distress, to save the life of another mariner. So they are heroes.
0: Yeah, they certainly are. And our thoughts are with the family and friends of these three men who have sadly died up at Ballina. One 3 1 8 7 3, the number to have your say this morning. I've had a few people reach out to me about some comments or a social media clip that's doing the rounds of David Shoebridge, the Greens senator, I haven't heard this yet, but I've asked the team to clip it up for me. This is what David Shoebridge has had to say. Apparently, he's criticised the scale of a police operation at Nimbin's Mardi Gras festival after being stopped during a roadside breath and drug test. This is Senator Shoebridge.
13: So we are also recording audio and video. Senior Constable Hardy's my name.
14: Yeah, Senator David Shoebridge is my name.
13: Oh, okay, yep.
14: How many cops are there at this particular stop?
13: One, two, three, four, five.
14: And how many stops are there around Nimbin?
13: I'm not quite sure. There's people from out of town. The alcohol test. All you need to do is just count 1 to 10 towards that device.
14: 1, 2, 3, 4, 5, 6, 7, 8, 9, 10.
13: The other test we're doing today is a roadside drug testing. Have you had one of these before?
14: Yeah, every time I come to Nimbin. See all the waste of public resources and waste of your time and waste of public money and see it all the time. Yeah.
13: Cannabis, cocaine, or amphetamine, anything like that used recently?
14: No. Okay.
13: So,
14: to be quite frank, if I had, I wouldn't tell you, but I haven't.
13: All you need to do is generate some saliva in your mouth, place those absorbent tabs on your tongue, towards the back, press down, drag it to the front, and hand it back to me. And I'll come back and check your shot.
14: The last cone, did you say?
13: Yeah, just that last one there. Yep. That way, if we do stop anyone else.
14: No sense of irony there?
13: Not this time.
14: Okay, cool.
0: Now, apparently he's done another clip where he's standing there talking about a waste of police resources and public money. Do you think David Shoebridge understands what it means when we talk about lives lost on our roads as a result of drug-affected drivers and alcohol-affected drivers? The road toll was at 348 in the last 13 months. That's 11 more than the year previous. So I would have thought we need to be doing more drug and alcohol testing, not less. And it's not a waste of public resources. I've got here, illicit drug involvement in New South Wales, fatal crashes 2019 to 23. 24% of road fatalities during the five-year period, 2019 to 23, had illicit drug involvement recorded for the crash. 74 people died as a result of crashes involving illicit drugs. 23% of drivers or motorcycle riders who had an illicit drug present also had an illegal level of alcohol. The trend is going upwards. 2022, 55 lives lost. 2023, 79. It continues to go up. Yet we have senators, elected members of parliament, who want to question police resources and the money spent on this. Well, I find it appropriate, Senator Shoebridge, that you're in Nimbin at the Mardi Gras Festival because you, I'm sorry to say it, are a dope. Past 11 after this, more important issues, and that is a decorated serviceman involved in the Royal Australian Navy. A Commodore. I'll introduce you to him next. Michael Harris, OAM. He's the director of Exercise Kakadu and headed up the fleet review recently on Sydney Harbour. I recorded an interview with him last week here in the studio. I'll play that for you next here on 2GB Mornings.
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0: Well, a couple of weeks ago, we spent the lead up to Anzac Day hearing the stories of our veterans, and I spoke to the likes of Phil Thompson, 103-year-old Lenny, and Danny Jeffrey, to name just a few. However, I believe we shouldn't limit our respect to those who have served and who currently serve to days like Anzac Day and Remembrance Day, so this morning, I've invited a very special guest into the studio. You may remember I spoke with Commodore Michael Harris back in March in relation to the Fleet Review and Exercise Kakadu. That's the event which saw 30 ships from 19 partner nations, including India, Malaysia, Philippines, Thailand and Vietnam, come into our beautiful harbour in a real display of international sea power. And as I said at the time, I'd love to speak with the Commodore again about his life and career in the Navy. And I'm pleased to say, Commodore Michael Harris, OAM, he's here in the studio with me. Commodore, good morning to you.
20: G'day, Mark. How are you going?
0: Very well. Nice to meet you in person as well, and thank you for your service for our great country. I love sharing people's stories and getting to know a bit more about what you've done and what led you to a career of service. Can we sort of go back to a young Michael, where you grew up and what led you to a career in defence?
20: Yeah, no problems, Mark. I grew up in Newcastle, and as I said when we spoke previously, I come from a maritime-based family. My great-grandfather was a captain of sailing ships out of Newcastle. My grandfather, my father, and my two brothers have both been in the maritime industry in Newcastle building ships. Going through school, I wanted to go to sea, so I applied and was accepted to the three civilian maritime shipping agencies that we had back then, but also the Navy. So I joined the Navy in 1988 and went to the Australian Defence Force Academy, which started it all off.
0: Wow. And, you know, all these years on, you're now a Commodore. But am I right in saying, so you retired last year, did you? But you've come back in a reservist role as a Commodore, is that right?
20: Yeah, that's right. So I was promoted to Commodore in 2020 and retired in April last year. And I've been asked to come back to run some exercises for Fleet Headquarters here in Sydney.
0: Now, I've come to know what the Commodore and that role is because I go to a little place called the RMYC down at Burraneer, and I often joke with the Commodore because he's the boss and, you know, he pulls me into line if I'm misbehaving or maybe making a bit too much noise with my big boisterous voice. But for those people listening across Australia, can you sort of describe your role? What is the role of a Commodore?
20: It's basically one level below a rear admiral, the first of our admirals. So there's a rear admiral that's in charge of Fleet Headquarters, and there are a number of divisions that are below him, one for the big ships, one for the smaller ships, one for the submarines, the deployable one-star as well. So we kind of run the organisation for the admiral.
0: So it's a pretty important role. I mean, you're considered among the hierarchy of our Navy. So does that mean if a naval officer walks past you, do they salute you if on base?
20: Yep. So anyone that's below my rank would salute me. Wow. And anyone that's above my rank, I salute them.
0: Wow. And it's all determined by your epaulettes and what's on your shoulders there. Is that right?
20: Yeah, that's right. So in winter uniform, which I'm wearing today, we have gold stripes. A sub-lieutenant has a small one gold stripe. That's what my son is. He's out at HMAS Watson. And I say that I'm a fat sub-lieutenant because I've got a big fat one stripe, which is, you know, a bit of a joke. But and then Rear Admiral, you get another stripe. So basically, as you go up through the ranks, your number of stripes increases. Yeah. So a captain has four stripes, and then you go to one big stripe. And then all of the admirals have one big stripe, and a rear admiral has one extra small stripe, a vice admiral, two stripes, and a full admiral has three stripes. Wow. As well as the big fat stripe.
0: Yeah, wow. You mentioned your son there. Geez, you must be enormously proud to have another family member involved in the Navy.
20: Yeah, we are. He made the decision all on his lonesome, no pushing from mum and dad, but obviously growing up with a dad in the Navy that made it to the rank of one star to a Commodore, he was immensely proud and saw that that's what he wanted to do. So off his own bat, he come and saw us one day and said, I want to go to ADFA, and here we are. He's at Watson learning to do navigation, and he'll go to sea as a ship driver.
0: Isn't that special? And one thing that's really struck me in recent weeks, Commodore, I've been speaking to so many of our veterans, and they've spoken to me about the proudest day of their life was the day that they signed on that dotted line, whether they walked into Duntroon, wherever they did their training. Would you agree that it was the proudest day of your life when you signed on that dotted line to serve your country?
20: Yes, most definitely. It was a day that I decided that I'd do whatever the country needed me to do. And for that reason, yes, it is the proudest day of my life so far.
0: So tell us about the career. You know, you rise through the ranks, obviously, to become a Commodore. But run us through the career, what you've taken charge of, operations you've led, people that you've dealt with along the way. Could you give us an idea of the career of Michael Harris, OAN?
20: So I've had one other job other than the Navy. I bagged ice for 6 weeks before I joined the Navy in between finishing my HSC. Primarily that was to provide me with money to go out and drink some beer before I joined. So bagging ice was a good thing. I spent 3 years at the Defence Academy studying science. I then came to Sydney and went through the normal career path of about 3 years to get my licence to stand on the bridge of a ship and drive the ship for the captain. I then went off and became a warfare officer. So that's the position on a major warship that fights the ship for the captain. I was lucky enough then I went to the Middle East and worked in Fifth Fleet for 6 months before coming back to Australia to captain a patrol boat out of Cairns. I then went on some other courses, did some capability jobs in Canberra, came back to Sydney, was the Fleet OPSO. Operations officer for the fleet, writing the ship's programs. Was then lucky enough to be selected to command HMAS Melbourne.
0: Wow.
20: Which, for me, is really special because back in 1922, my great-grandfather, my great-grandmother and my grandfather were rescued.
0: Oh, wow.
20: By the HMAS Melbourne.
0: Wow.
20: So if it wasn't for Melbourne, I wouldn't be here today.
0: Geez, I can see what it means to you as well.
20: So I got to captain the Melbourne, to go take her to the Middle East, chase pirates, every boy's dream, chase pirates. And then I come back to Sydney, and I've been in and out of Sydney for the remainder of my career before I made one star and then was moved on and retired in April last year.
0: Wow. You talk there of, you know, commanding a ship. How many crew are on board HMAS Melbourne when you're in charge?
20: So because Melbourne went on operations and we went to the Middle East, there were extra personnel. But I took 231 people away with me.
0: Do you feel an added responsibility given you're in charge? You're in charge of, you know, young men and women who don't have the experience of somebody like yourself?
20: Yeah, you do. You know, there's the safety of the ship, which intrinsically means the safety of the personnel, and I knew everyone on board. I knew their first name. I knew most of their family. So it does come into a lot of the decision making is the safety of the ship's company. Hmm. We rescued a ship that had been taken over by pirates, and to be put in a situation that, you know, you could draw fire and some of your personnel could be injured, you know, weighs heavily on the decisions and how you conduct yourself.
0: Wow. So pirates are a real thing. You know, we often hear about pirates at sea and, you know, we see movies, Pirates of the Caribbean, all this sort of thing. But there are legitimate pirates at sea that want to come and attack others and raid other vessels. Is that right?
20: Yeah, that's right. So in the Middle East, they were all out of Somalia, relatively poor country. People not a lot of jobs, so they turned to piracy to make a living, and you know, it impacted trade. It was impacting the safety of other mariners. So navies across the world got together and basically stopped piracy off the Somali coast.
0: So I don't want to sound like this is a frivolous question, but there'll be a lot of people listening, and this is me as well. You know, we grew up watching some of those war movies, whether it be Crimson Tide down in the submarine or on one of the warships, like Under Siege with Steven Seagal. Is there any sort of similarities there when you're doing the drills? There's the lights and there's the announcements by the commander. Give us an idea on what it's like when you're doing those drills, when you're at sea, and is there a heightened sense of anxiety given you don't know what the next day holds?
20: There is, and what you see in the movies is dramatised of what actually happens. But invariably, when you conduct those types of exercises, you go to the highest state of readiness that a ship can go to. So you go to what's called action stations. That's everyone out of bed. All stations are manned. There are repair crews ready to repair any damage that the ship would take from whatever the aggressor was. Obviously, with the entire ship's closed up, there's not a lot of windows throughout the ship. So announcements need to be made over the main broadcast so the ship's company know what's happening so that they can do their jobs and they can keep the ship safe. So it's similar to what's in the movies, but it's just a little bit more dramatised, I guess, in the movies.
0: Fantastic. So, you know, we look at these impressive warships. There's a lot of talk about our military capabilities at the moment, right? And we're not here to get political, but with your experience, having commanded a ship, there's a lot of uncertainty in the world at the moment, given what's happening in the Middle East and what's happening in Iran. How do our naval capabilities stand up against some of these other countries? I know we're not a superpower like the United States, but how are we positioned right now? And, you know, we've got AUKUS to come and all of these things happening in the background. But as we sit right here, right now in 2026, what are our naval capabilities looking like?
20: So we have, the Australian Navy has ships that have sensors, radars, radios, and weapon systems that are on par with the US. Many of our weapon systems and sensors come from the US. Our submarines, likewise, have sensors and weapon systems that are some of the best in the world. I think the big advantage or our key enabler for our military abilities are our people. We train our people incredibly well to use the systems and the weapons that we do have. And I think that's what puts us up there with some of the best navies in the world. So I'm completely confident that should the Navy be called upon, we would acquit ourselves incredibly well in any role that the government asked us to do.
0: Well, we're sitting here recording this interview in the days after Anzac Day, and the reason I was sharing some of those veteran stories is because I think we shouldn't just leave it for Anzac Day and Remembrance Day to tell these stories. I think we need to do more to honour the sacrifice and the service of our veterans and people like your good self. What does Anzac Day mean to somebody like you who's in a position of authority and in the hierarchy of the Australian Navy? What does Anzac Day mean to you?
20: I think it means to me what it means to everyone in the military. It's a day, a very solemn day, a day of reflection and a day of respect to those people that have served, continue to serve and pay the ultimate sacrifice for this great country of ours. And I think that it means that to a lot, if not all Australians. It's a day where I think of my mates that I've served with, I think of my mates that I've lost. So it's a very solemn day.
0: What would you say to a young Michael that's thinking about a career in the Navy with a fascination for boats? Would you encourage him to sign on the dotted line like you did?
20: Yeah, I would. And I think it's simply put that had my time over again, I would join today in a heartbeat. especially knowing what capabilities, both ships, submarines that we've got coming, they're a lot more advanced than what I got to spend my time at sea in. So I think for anyone that wants to join the Navy, that life is very bright for you in the Navy moving forward and in the future, and you'll get to use some fantastic equipment, some of the best in the world.
0: And before you go, we better get a plug in for the boss, eh? We've got a new Chief of the Navy, Rear Admiral Matthew Buckley, recently appointed. How's the Rear Admiral going to go in the most important position we have in the Australian Navy?
20: I know Matt very well. We've served together. We've studied together. Matt will do extremely well.
0: Well, can I say this, Commodore? It's a great privilege to interview people like yourself.

0: Look forward to catching up again sometime, maybe down on the harbour, maybe on a smaller boat, maybe going out enjoying a nice cold beer and having a fish or something along those lines.
1: That'd be great. Wonderful to talk to you again, Mark. Thanks
0: very
1: much.
0: Well done, buddy. There he is, Commodore Michael Harris, OAM. What a remarkable man. And we'll continue to share those stories. The last time we spoke, it was in relation to the Fleet Review and Exercise Kakadu with all those amazing ships on Sydney Harbour. But today's just all about talking about Michael and his incredible career. Commodore Michael Harris, OAM, a special guest in the studio here on 2GB Mornings.
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0: Matt says that was a really interesting interview, Mark. Really enjoyed it. Thank you. And Damien says, yeah, great interview with Commodore Harris. Try and make this a regular feature. Great work. Yeah, we'll do, Damo. And I think the benefit we've got on this show is we've got a bit of time to sort of go a bit more in depth with some of the people we invite into the studio, and I'll certainly do that tomorrow with Nico Hines and Tommy Herschel when they join me for a chat in the studio around mental health, in particular men's mental health. So we'll talk about that on the show tomorrow. In the meantime, the Prime Minister, Anthony Albanese, has been speaking to the media in Queensland this morning, and he's been asked about when he would next visit Alice Springs in the wake of the alleged murder of Kumanjayi Little Baby. Here's his response.
15: I've been a regular visitor

0: to not just Alice Springs, but to the Northern Territory. I've been to the Northern Territory now, I think it's something in the order of 14 or 15 times, to every part of the territory, including to Alice Springs on a number of occasions.
1: Well, it's interesting. I mean, the Prime Minister, he has visited the Northern Territory two, maybe three times in the last 12 months or so. That's the whole of the Northern Territory. But the Prime Minister's last visit to Alice Springs, from what I can see, was more than a year ago. In February last year, the Prime Minister visited the town to make a flashy $842 million announcement. The funding, in the words of the government, was to be used over 6 years to, quote, strengthen service delivery in remote First Nations communities in the Northern Territory. They wrote at the time that the funding would continue to deliver essential services for remote communities, including policing, women's safety, education, and alcohol harm reduction. As with so much of the money spent in this space, it's hard to see where the spend is actually helping. And I might have a look tomorrow at some of the broken promises of Anthony Albanese, because, as we know, these proposed changes to negative gearing that will come out in the budget on Tuesday, there's another broken promise. Chelsea, from my team, has done a bit of digging on this and just highlighted a few of them, so we'll have a closer look at that for you tomorrow. And just off the back of my comments in relation to David Shoebridge, thank you to those people who have got in touch to indicate how unimpressed they are with Mr. Shoebridge's comments in relation to a waste of police resources and money. Darren writes, Mark, perhaps David Shoebridge needs to think back to the four young children who were hit and killed at Oaklands by a driver under the influence when he thinks the police resources are being overused when testing motorists. You're spot on, he's a dope. Well, I'm indebted to the police because they've also come back to me just on the Mardi Gras festival. And thank you, Robin, for picking me up saying, Mark, it's Mardi Gras, not Mardi Gras. The actual festival is called Mardi Gras because it's all around marijuana. Now, the police are telling me that a four-day traffic operation involving highway patrol conducted 1,309 random breath tests with two people charged with drink driving. 1,161 random drug tests were conducted with 82 positive drug detections. Further samples were obtained and are awaiting further analysis. 39 infringements were issued for speed-related traffic offences, while a further 68 traffic infringements were issued. So David Shoebridge can talk about a waste of police resources and money all he likes, but I think that backs up that there are people continuing to flout the road rules and putting themselves and, most importantly, others in danger. And that's the reason why we should not be criticising police. We should be supporting what they're doing in trying to get these people off the roads. 131873 is the number, 2GB.com. Click onto the feedback icon. Time for a song right now, and I'm going to dedicate this to a couple of my colleagues. Andrew Lucas is a terrific young fellow who I've had the pleasure of working with for a number of years now, and he's the executive producer of the Continuous Call team. It's also his birthday today, and the other executive producer celebrating a birthday today is Emily Watkins from the Sydney Now team. So I thought I'd play a song. It's Adele's birthday today too, so they're in good company, Andrew and Emily. They're two of the best young producers I think we've got here at the Radio Network, and they're doing a fantastic job on the respective programs. Of course, Andrew working on the Continuous Call team and Sports Today with Adam Hawes, and Emily having to put up with Clinton's ramblings in the office on a regular basis. Isn't that right, Clinton? So, look, I thought I'd play an Adele song for you this morning. It's her birthday. She's 38 today, and I think she has got one of the best voices anywhere in the world. This is a song called Easy On Me. So Andrew, Emily, and to Adele herself, happy birthday. Turn up the radio and have a listen to this. What a voice.

0: Yeah, what a voice. Adele celebrating a birthday today, along with Emily, who's on the other side of the window, coming down to see Georgia and Chelsea, some of the other great producers we have, and Jacob as well, and Andrew Lucas celebrating a birthday here at 2GB. And another birthday being celebrated today, and I'll give this bloke a rap because I was watching his handiwork on Sunday on Channel 9, Oz Off-Road TV, and look, Duck Creek's a mate of mine. The camera work involved in these shows is extraordinary. We're talking about some of the best pictures and scenery that I think I've ever seen on television. And it's the work of a bloke called Gavin Rawlings, who's celebrating his 40th birthday today. And the boys are listening to us on the way down to Melbourne. So, Gav, firstly, mate, you're the best cameraman in the world, given what I've seen your handiwork. And happy 40th, mate, and drive safely. And hopefully you're not putting up with Duck's rubbish on the way down to Melbourne. Just turn that radio down so you don't have to listen to him. On the way to the break, have you heard those dreaded scratching sounds in your walls? Maybe you've seen the telltale signs of little black droppings. 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
3: Now, just an update from Darwin. The man accused of murdering the five-year-old girl, Kumanjai Little Baby, was due to face court this morning via video link. However, that hasn't happened. Jefferson Lewis was excused from attending proceedings at Alice Springs local court via video from Darwin. Why that's happened is not clear as I bring you this news. The court was also due to live stream the case due to the national attention it's received, but that also didn't happen, with the link reportedly failing. The man remains in custody in Darwin, charged with offences, including one count of murder. The ABC reports that there were around 30 people in the courtroom, mostly media, and while around 20 or so members of the five-year-old's family did come down to the court this morning, they arrived as proceedings wrapped up, looking understandably upset. They didn't speak to the media as they left. So more on that throughout the afternoon with Michael McLaren, who's here in the studio with me. Morning, Michael.
4: Morning, Mark.
3: I was saying to your executive producer, Olivia, this morning when Liv walked in, I said, I don't think I've heard a more impressive politician just tell it how it is when it comes to issues in the Northern Territory. And I speak of Mal Brough. I listened to him on the way home yesterday.
4: He was good, wasn't he?
3: We need people like that back in the Parliament, don't we?
4: Yeah, well, we do. I mean, see, look, the people of Queensland, I think, voted him out. I don't know if it was the Rudd slide or whatever it was. And, you know, I mean, you sort of, you rise and fall on the swings of, I mean, that's what happens. But I think, if I can say so, they made a terrible mistake when that happened, because, you know, we don't have many of that calibre in ministerial portfolios. I mean, we've got some bright people there and we've got a lot of dunces, but we need people like Brough. And as you said, he just, I mean, I didn't give him any questions that he could prepare for. He knows what he's talking about. I had a couple of questions. I just let him go.
3: Liv said off air, he was just going, you know, he could have spoken for another hour on the topic. That's how passionate he is.
4: Yeah,
3: so,
4: well,
3: we need to listen to people like him because, you know, he came up with a solution that worked, but maybe it's time to revert back to it. Just quickly, Michael, what do we got coming up?
4: I'll speak to the Electric Vehicle Council today. I mean, we've got the budget a week from now, we've got the interest rates most probably going to go up this afternoon. We'll be across all of that as it happens. But a lot of budget leaks about capital gains tax changes and the like. One that people haven't really noticed much about is the changes to the novated lease arrangements with electric vehicles and the tax discount there. So I will wonder and ask whether we're going to see a decline again in the sale of EVs.
3: Fantastic. Thank you, Michael.
4: Thank you.
3: We'll be listening. Michael McLaren on your radio after the news at midday, which is in 5.5 from now. On the way to the break, getting a good night's sleep with a CPAP machine is vital, but we all know that the mask is usually the part that lets the side down. The team at CPAP Direct, Bryce and the crew, have heard it all before, which is why they stocked the ResMed AirTouch N20 and F20 range. 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
3: Gee, we've got a few people emotional this morning, I think. Min says, Mark, I'm blubbering listening to Adele's song on her birthday. And Greg says, thank you for playing that, Mark. My 30-year-old daughter passed last Thursday. I have tears in my eyes. You're right, it's a beautiful song. Well, Greg, my condolences, mate, to you and your family on the loss of your daughter at this very difficult time, mate. I'm sorry. I'm really, really sorry for your loss. I really am. Well, that's it for me this morning. Thank you very much for your company. We'll be back to do it all over again, of course, tomorrow from 9 o'clock. But up next, Michael McLaren with Afternoons. He'll be followed by Clinton and Emily, of course, for Emily's birthday. Andrew and Horsey there for Sports Today from 6 o'clock. James with Money News. John Stanley tonight. And my great mate Phil O'Neill from midnight before Ben takes over at 5.30 tomorrow morning. If you've got a story for us, mark at 2gb.com is the best way to get us. Enjoy your afternoon. I'll see you around the roundabout. Bye-bye.
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19: It's 16 degrees in Canberra, mostly sunny today and a top of 18. From the Capital Radio Newsroom, good afternoon. I'm Tia Priest-Willamott. The opposition says the Prime Minister has lied to the Australian public as the federal government is poised to raise property taxes. Labor is expected to rein in the capital gains tax discount, negative gearing incentives and crack down on the use of trusts. The measures are expected to raise billions of dollars, but Liberal leader Angus Taylor says the government has mismanaged the nation's finances and is now breaking election promises.
20: This government and this Prime Minister is incompetent, is fraudulent, and is a liar. And when they run out of their money, they come after yours. That's the reality of what we are seeing right now.
19: Meanwhile, climate groups want more details on the federal government's changes to the electric vehicle tax discount. Labor is planning to gradually rein in the fringe benefits tax discount on EVs. Within 3 years, the discount will be limited to 25%. Solar Citizens Chief Executive Heidi Lee Douglas says she understands the reasons for the reduction, but the tax break must continue after 2029.
10: What we're asking for, though, is for the government to review how they're going to make those changes in 2029 and have a full electric car discount available for vehicles that are vehicle-to-grid enabled, because that allows people to use their electric cars as a home battery.
19: Local public school teachers have overwhelmingly voted to take industrial action. The representatives are meeting tomorrow night, where the form of action and timeframe will be determined. Angela Burrows, branch president of the ACT Australian Education Union, says there are other options to just striking.
11: There are a range of low-level things as well about just visibility. So wearing your union merch at school so the parents and the community can see that something's going on here, the government's not listening. And we need community support to be able to make the improvements that our claims aim to for ACT public school students.
19: An inquiry has found CIT CEO Dr. Margot McNeil misled the board by not disclosing a misconduct finding had been made against her. Dr. McNeil was under investigation by TAFE New South Wales during the recruitment process, with the CIT board admitting they were not aware of the investigation until after she was hired. Independent MLA Thomas Emerson says the board has a lot to answer for.
13: Well, if we got rid of the board, as was the case prior to 2015, 2014, then we'd be able to actually scrutinise, get access to all the documents. There wouldn't be this defence of, you know, some of this material is confidential and held only by the CIT board or held only by the CEO. These would be executive documents we could access.
19: The Canberra E-Scooter Club is pushing for a nighttime lockout on shared e-scooters. The group says it's increasingly frustrated with poor rider behaviour late at night, especially from people coming home after a night out. President David Hines says it wouldn't happen, though, because it would hurt operator profits.
21: It's not about mobility, it's all about the money. I don't see any blind people out there doing anything. I was supposed to do some education through pop-ups and stuff like that. I suggested a couple of sites for them to do it. No response.
19: And Safe Work New South Wales says it's monitoring the status of the Snowy Hydro 2.0 project after two separate flooding incidents. New footage obtained by the Herald shows torrents of water gushing through a tunnel and cavern at the site. The federal government-owned corporation says underground work is continuing on the project. In the news ahead, the ACT government has provided an important update on the works on Gundaroo Drive, and Canberra has been named the fifth greenest city on earth in Time Out's new Green City Index. Plus the latest finance and sport here at 2CC.
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19: The ACT government has provided an update on the works on Gundaroo Drive. Due to weather conditions, the closure scheduled for this morning will now take place from May 11th till June 13th. Gundaroo Drive westbound between Horse Park Drive and Palin Street will be affected next week. Research by the ANU has revealed the white sulphur-crested cockatoos learn what foods are safe to eat by watching others, a discovery that helps explain how the species thrives in rapidly changing urban environments. In a large-scale field experiment, scientists studied more than 700 wild cockatoos, training only four birds to eat colourful almonds from feeding stations. Within just 10 days, hundreds of other birds had adopted the new food, but only in locations where trained individuals were present. And Canberra has been named the fifth greenest city on Earth in Time Out's new Green City Index, ranking the world's most nature-rich cities. The researchers evaluated cities around the globe on the percentage of overall greenery, the share of accessible public green space, and local air quality levels. Oslo came in first place.
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19: Checking petrol prices, unleaded is $1.77 at the Ready Express in Charnwood. It's $1.72 at the Costco in Majura, and it's $1.77 at the United in Canberra.
24: The latest finance report.
19: The ASX 200 is down 60 points at 8,636. Gold is selling at $4,538 an ounce, and one Australian dollar is buying 71.56 US cents.
24: Sports update.
19: Melbourne playmaker Cameron Munster says Craig Bellamy is still one of the best coaches in the game as the team rallies around him following his diagnosis with a neurodegenerative disorder. Munster has told 100% Footy the team is doing all they can to support him.
1: I'm not too sure what that lies further for him, but I definitely still believe in him and he's still one of the best coaches in the game.
19: Bulldogs forward Jacob Preston insists an Origin call-up is not on his mind as his side looks to find some form. He says he doesn't mind playing on the left side of the field after being moved from the right at club level, but he has laughed off suggestions. That's a message he's also sending to Blues coach Laurie Daly.
4: Honestly, my main focus right now is just getting wins for the Bulldogs. Honestly, that's, this week, going up there and beating the Dolphins. That's the most important thing right now.
19: Also in the NRL, Brisbane Broncos star Dean Mariner is recovering in a Sydney hospital after a quad injury turned into a medical emergency. After Saturday's game against the Roosters, the injury progressed to limb-saving surgery by early Sunday. Brisbane doctor Bruce Willett says recovery could take months.
5: What the problem is there's diffuse muscle damage. So that just needs to settle down, and that's obviously going to take a couple of weeks. Then obviously the actual cuts in the skin and the fascia needs to heal as well. So looking at several weeks to a month or two for that to all settle down.
19: And in the AFL, Gold Coast Sam Colosi has been offered a 2-game ban for dangerous contact. Colosi's tackle on GWS rival Ryan Angwin in Sunday's win left the Giant concussed. The Suns are yet to advise whether they'll challenge the ruling. And that's the latest from the Capital Radio newsroom.
24: 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Alexander Watson Insulation. Canberra's cold. Your house doesn't have to be.
19: Mostly sunny today in 18 the top, 17 tomorrow and a mostly sunny day after a morning frost. Shower or two and 11 on Thursday, then a cloudy day and 13 on Friday. 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
2: Yes, it is. Thank you for being with us. It's Tuesday, May 5, and I think later this afternoon I will be bringing you some bad news. That is, if you have a mortgage, because, you know, it does seem as though the RBA will be lifting the cash rate at 2:30 this afternoon. But we'll hold our fire and we'll see what they decide. We will find out in 2 and a bit hours from now. We'll bring you that live with Scott Phillips, of course, who gives us all our finance updates in the afternoon. Look, if you have savings and you are mortgage-free, then maybe a lift in the cash rate's probably going to be okay for you. But for the other half, as it were, there'll be a lot of people sweating on this one today. And there is that broader question, that broader economic question about whether lifting the cash rate is the way to tamper down on inflationary pressures, which really are not being caused by people with mortgages. They're being caused by international events and government spending that is too big for the size of the economy. If your mum and dad out there and you've got a mortgage, chances are you're not whizzing around business class on flights. You're not buying top quality cuts of steak. You are living pretty frugally and within your means because you have to. It's not like the government where you can just go and tap the endless collateral of the taxpayer to prop up your lifestyle. No, you've got to live within your means, otherwise the bank will come and take the house off you. And so people are spending fewer and fewer dollars every month on the discretionary spend. And you just ask the business community. They'll tell you. That's what's happening. The interest rate hikes plus the general inflationary environment is having an impact. So people are doing their best. But, of course, the RBA only has one lever at its disposal. And this is why, for so long, we and others have been saying to the Treasurer and the federal government and the state governments, you've got to rein in the spending, because they have many options, many levers, many avenues that they could exercise to make the RBA's job a lot easier. And they just, for whatever reason, refuse to exercise them. Now, this time next week will be Budget Eve, as it were. We're being told it'll be the most responsible budget since Adam went on his first date and all this. Look, the truth is it won't be. And we are now being told we're going to be getting a little bit of money under the counter from the government, you know, sort of to tide us over, and which is just more money being pumped into the economy. It's stimulatory. So where does all this leave us? I don't know. But the budget leaks are coming thick and fast. There has been a lot of talk about capital gains tax and negative gearing, and I will speak with Andrew Bragg later in the week about some of his observations on that. But I will later this hour speak to Oman Gore. Now, he is the head of legal policy and advocacy at the Electric Vehicle Council. Why am I speaking to them today? Well, there is another rumble coming out of Canberra being reported today that the government will rein in the fringe benefit tax exemptions that they have been applying to electric vehicle sales. And they've been going on a gallop. This year it was meant to cost $90 million or something, about $100 million in lost revenue to Treasury. But it's going to cost close to $1 billion because lots and lots of people are using novated leases to get an electric vehicle because the fringe benefit tax exemption has been so enticing. Now, the government is saying, well, got to rein that one in now. I just wonder, when you combine that with the lowering, this will happen in time, the lowering price of oil, plus all this talk about distance-based tolling replacing fuel excise, whether this spike in EV sales that we are witnessing will be short-term. So I'll speak to the Electric Vehicle Council about that. I'll get your thoughts on that too. I'll have a few words to say about it in just a moment. Now, after 1 o'clock, a bit of fun, Blake Erickson and Rowan Witt will be joining us. Now, these guys work in musical theatre and they're going to be performing in Dirty Rotten Scoundrels. We know the movie. We're going to now get the stage play. It's going to be at the Hayes Theatre. They do great work there. So they'll be in studio. Look forward to having a laugh with them. For health, we're looking at iron deficiency. And for travel, we have found someone in Kiribati to speak with. It wasn't easy, but we've found somebody, and He's not in Kiribati. He's here. But he's got a PhD in Kiribati populations. She even does. So we'll be speaking with her later in the program. And see, the reason we're speaking about Kiribati, not because I think many people are going to go there. I don't think they will. But because it was rated very recently one of the most beautiful places on planet Earth. Now, I've had a look at some of the satellite shots. It looks pretty good. But when you land, what's there to do? I don't know. So we will find out. Before we go, as I said, we'll get the latest on the interest rates with Scott. Jack Hahn's got all the news for us today. We'll catch up with Clinton and see how that 10-1 countdown thing's going that he's got happening. And also Dean Hewitt, not a household name, but maybe, just maybe, with time. Why? Well, Dean is part of an Australian pair that have just claimed an historic first in Switzerland, of all places. They are now the curling world championship gold medalists. Australia, we bat above our weight in so many sports, and now world champions in curling mixed doubles. Go figure. So how did Dean get into curling? I don't know. We will find out. I'll speak to him live on the line from Switzerland, where they've been partying hard with the Swiss cheese and a bit of fondue ever since their win yesterday. So all of that and more. Stay with us. 131873. 16 past 12. Well, the booming electric vehicle industry, as I said, in Australia, I think is about to face a big reality check. Well, that is if the rumours about the upcoming federal budget are true. According to a piece that I read last night from the ABC, the fringe benefits tax exemption that Labor have applied to EVs purchased through a novated lease, well, they're going to be gradually scrapped. In short, from April next year, the cars that have a driveway price north of $75,000 will be taxed at 75% of the standard FBT rate. And by 2029, all EVs will have to pay 75% of the standard FBT rate. Now, Treasury modelling suggests that by making these changes, the government will save $1.7 billion over the Ford estimates. Now, of course, it's been widely reported that the fringe benefits tax sweetheart deal that Chris Bowen managed to wrangle for EVs purchased through a novated lease had cost multiples of what was originally forecast. No surprise there, modelling triumphs yet again. It was meant to cost the Treasury $90 million in foregone revenue this year, but the boffins now concede that price tag will be closer to $1 billion. And the main beneficiaries have been people from higher socioeconomic cohorts. This has been middle-class welfare. Of course, not too many factory workers, hospital wardens or garbage collectors are out there enjoying a big discount on their non-novated lease Tesla. Again, according to numbers compiled by the ABC, about half of all recent EV sales have been through a novated lease agreement. So it stands to reason that any changes to the FBT incentive has at least the potential to dampen enthusiasm and make people consider combustion engine alternatives as the tax playing field once again heads toward parity. And I say that because the other factor that seems to be driving a surge in enthusiasm for electric vehicles at the moment is the current inflated price of oil. Now, dealerships say that inquiries have gone through the roof since the war broke out in Iran, and the year-to-date sales figures show 66% growth for EVs in New South Wales alone, compared with the same period last year. Now, look, my guess is that a lot of that has to do with entirely predictable reactionary behaviour toward the surging price of fuel. And you'll remember, a year ago, we were paying on average 178 cents a litre for 91 octane. But by March this year, that price had exploded to 223 cents on average because of the war and concerns about fuel security. Now, obviously, the price of petrol remains volatile and it's been artificially lowered thanks to the halving of the federal rebate. But according to the Fuel Check website last night, Sydney motorists are actually once again paying on average something close to the 178 cents a litre that they were paying a year ago. Now, of course, drivers who rely on premium diesel haven't enjoyed the same return to parity. There's still a 60 cent differential in place between the average price from last June and today for the diesel drivers, but for the majority of motorists who are out there using unleaded, the immediate price shock and impact from the Strait of Hormuz has now largely been erased. So with fuel prices showing that they can return to pre-war levels and special FBT discounts looking like they're about to be phased out, I guess the question is, will the electric vehicle boom lose steam? I know it's a cliche, I know, but I guess only time's going to tell. But if I had to take a position, I'd say the answer is almost certainly yes. Now, that's not to say that sales of EVs won't grow, but the exponential rise that we've seen this year, I think, will probably slow dramatically by the end of the year at least. Because we've got to remember that this is a segment of the automotive market that the government have incentivized because of purely ideological reasons. They need the majority of new car sales to be electric if they're to hit their legislated net zero targets. So they've thrown the kitchen sink at buyers to entice them to switch from petrol. And for some prospective motorists, sure, the incentives actually didn't need to be too generous because an electric motor suited their lifestyle and it suited their home solar battery setup. But before the missiles rained down on Tehran, dealerships were reporting great difficulty in moving electric stock off the showroom floors. The government's new vehicle efficiency standards effectively strong-armed these dealerships to increase their EV stock holdings, irrespective of demand, if they wanted to avoid punitive tax liabilities, which meant that they were sitting on a mountain of stock that they couldn't sell because the demand just was not there. Now, no doubt, many have enjoyed a better time of it recently, but if petrol prices stabilise close to last year's average and the FBT carve-out is retired, then an EV becomes a coin toss for millions of would-be car buyers once more. Because we've also got to remember that many of the inhibitors toward owning an EV in this country actually predate the war in Iran, and they're going to linger long after the guns fall silent and the Strait of Hormuz reopens to shipping. Range anxiety, for example, well, yeah, okay, that is gradually being addressed with better batteries and more recharge installations. But Australia is a vast continent. And for those wanting a vehicle that can not only get them around town, but from, say, Sydney to Ballina during the school holidays, let alone a workhorse for the job site, EV technology still has a long way to go. And then there's the issue of resale value. Of course, that has not been helped by the fact that second-hand EVs never attracted the same generous FBT discount that the government applied to new sales. And then, of course, we come to the issue of distance-based tolling, which every state government is desperate to engineer, but that only the Commonwealth has constitutional power to implement. Now, believe me, distance-based tolling is coming. And when it does, it'll mean an end to the excise-free driving experience currently enjoyed by electric vehicles as they escape the impost of fuel duties. Now, combine that with a significant wind-back to FBT discounts, and all of a sudden, the economic equation of owning a Tesla or a BYD becomes less tantalising to the tune of several thousand dollars per year. Now, on top of all of that, of course, is the growing awareness of the geopolitical consequences of shifting Australia's fleet to electric propulsion. And by that I'm referring to the market domination of China in this field and the increasing warnings being sounded by security agencies and former intelligence heavyweights about the potential for Chinese EVs to become but the next front in the battle to control critical infrastructure. As a report in the Herald said just last week, as more Chinese EVs land on Australian roads, the national conversation has largely bypassed a discussion of the potential security risks of foreign companies hoovering up vast amounts of personal data. But that must change. And as the former Director General of the Signals Directorate, Simeon Gilding, says, we've got to the point where Chinese EVs have a dominant market position. And therefore, at some point, you're going to have to ask, as he said, are our cars critical infrastructure? What we know is that the CIA have already uncovered a sophisticated operation run out of Beijing, known as Operation Typhoon, that's managed to deeply embed what are effectively kill switches throughout the American water, electricity and telco grid. There are concerns that a similar technology might allow a foreign actor to disable our motor fleet if we continue to source the majority of our cars, smart cars, from certain sectors. Now, of course, All of this seems completely lost on the climate-focused ministers in Canberra, who have legislated policies that in fact have turbocharged China's EV manufacturers, and done so often at the expense of vehicles made in allied economies. But I guess, like with all things in this country, we'll realise all too late that we willingly put our head in an avoidable noose and only started to panic when the rope started to tighten.
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3: A new poll shows support for the Prime Minister has stabilised as the government prepares to hand down its budget.
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2: Okay, so over to you, 131873. Let's have a little prediction here. Let's see who's right. Are we going to see a decrease in the rate of growth of electric vehicle sales once people start to understand the novated lease arrangements are going to be changed, the tax incentives are going to be heavily wound back? Granted, it doesn't fully kick in until 2029, but you know, in the scheme of things, that's around the corner. And I would imagine they'll all be grandfathered. So if someone was to theoretically put together a 5-year novated lease on a Tesla let's say 3 minutes before the end of the financial year in 2028-9, then they'll be able to carry that through well into the 2030s. But, you know, if you start to send signals that the tax system isn't going to favour this vehicle over that vehicle very much anymore, there'll only be a 25% incentive, which is better than a poke in the eye, but still, it's nothing like what you're getting at the moment. And as I say, maybe around the same time, we start to see the introduction of distance-based tolling to replace fuel excise, so on and so forth. and the global price of oil by 2029, let's, you know, all things being equal, assume it's back to where it was before the Iran war, if not a tad lower, then economically, does the purchase of an electric vehicle for you start to look a little bit more of a marginal proposition? That's just the question. I'm interested. Some people say, no. Look, I just want to get from Haberfield to the city and back or whatever. That's all. Okay, if you can, whatever. There is also the argument that says, well, look, I mean, should governments really be trying to use economic levers to incentivize people to buy one type of vehicle over the other? If we had a domestic manufacturing industry of cars, I get it. Yeah, you want to support that because every other car manufacturing nation on the planet supports their domestic industry. There is not one nation that doesn't give tax advantages or some sort of financial help to their domestic industry. Not one. There's not one country in the world where a domestic car industry stands on its own two feet in a true free market sense. Doesn't exist. America, Europe, nowhere. Certainly not China. But we don't have that anymore. So why do we have politicians incentivizing people to buy one type of vehicle over another when there's no Australian skin in the game? And as I said, from a geopolitical point of view, sure, smart technology's in all cars, combustion engine vehicles, there's even more of it in electric vehicle models that are being released. But there's only a handful of countries and governments around the world that would be likely to use that nefariously if push came to shove. I mean, does anyone really think the Germans are going to remotely try to get into the high-end kit of an EV that might be made in Frankfurt or something, or Stuttgart, and disable it? I don't think so. The British, I don't think so. The Americans, I doubt it. Not here. China, could happen. We've just got to be realistic about this. So you look at all these moving parts and think, well, I wonder where this is going to end up. It'll be fascinating to watch. 131873. On the text, David says, well, you can add to all of that the also non-existent second-hand market for EVs that saw a spike during the war but will certainly return to its horrendous depreciation levels. Yeah, I think that's right. Some people around the world are struggling to insure their EVs because of the cost of the batteries and all. So, a lot of moving parts. Paul on the text, g'day Paul, he says, in regard to record EV sales, I think, he said, I'm not sure, but this might well include hybrids as well, not just fully electric. My wife has a hybrid, bought it way before the war, but it has EV on the number plate, one of those little blue triangles. It's not on a novated lease, however. I don't think it does, Paul. Well, certainly a hybrid does not attract the fringe benefit tax sweetheart arrangement through a novated lease that a fully EV car does. That's always been one of my criticisms. I mean, hybrids are very sensible for the Australian environment, for the context. Big continent, vast distances. You know, it makes sense to have a bit of a backup in the motor. But the government are so ideologically fixated on pure EVs that the most popular section of the market, the hybrid, isn't given the same tax treatment. Yeah, it's just, I think it's crazy. Anyway, so that's that. You can have your say on that, 131873. Here's another point for you. Greg, who's our program director, Greg Burns, pointed something out to me earlier this morning, which is kind of interesting. He brought in a copy of the Financial Review. He knows I read it every day. Mind you, you could have read the Fin Review today in about 5 minutes. It was, how many pages? 32. 32. 32 pages. That was it. 32 pages. It had about the density of a 3-ply piece of toilet paper. How much would you pay for that these days? 32 pages of high-quality economic content. $6. $6 for 32 pages of newspaper. Now, the Fin Review, as I said, is the epicentre of our economic discussion in this country from a newspaper point of view, media point of view. All right. They often look at cost-benefit analyses, inflation, all of these sorts of ideas. A few of the editors there might have to have a little closer look at home, right?

0: I mean, I don't know what people are paying for their newspapers these days, be it the Telegraph, the Herald. I mean, I think a lot of people don't pay for newspapers full stop. They get it online. But $6 for 32 pages? I don't think I've ever seen it per page so expensive for a widely circulated newspaper in this country. Correct me if I'm wrong, but my goodness. 131-873. More after this.
1: 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Today on Canberra Live, Canberra Liberals call for police wanding pilot program, capital gains, negative gearing and trusts in the budget firing line, a new independent group looking to contest seat of Canberra. 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
0: Good to be with you. Thanks for your company. 20 to 1. Lucy, we've been discussing this hour. The electric vehicle industry is, I think, about to face a bit of a reality check if the rumours are to be believed about this upcoming budget. Changes to the fringe benefits tax exemption on EVs purchased through a novated lease look like they're coming. The latest sales figures show that EVs are doing rather well on the showroom floor at the moment. Big, big growth. The number of EVs driving out of the showroom surging. As I said, no doubt driven by the currently inflated price of oil, making people have a second look at them. But the question is how long that's going to last, given the stream of incentives seems to be about to slow down. And of course, given enough time, the price of petrol at the Bowser will

0: probably return to a pre-war average. As I said earlier, many of the concerns around owning an EV, you know, resale value, range anxiety, data security, they predate the Iran war. They will post-date any peace. So what's the rate of growth going to look like? Well, Uman Gore is the head of legal policy and advocacy at the Electric Vehicle Council. We've spoken to Uman before, and with me once again. Uman, thank you for your time. Great to speak again.
1: G'day, Michael. Thanks for having me on.
0: Okay, so the industry that you're part of going through a period of rude health at the moment, which is great for all of those involved, but changes to the novated lease arrangements and the sweetheart deal with fringe benefits tax, coupled with the likelihood that fuel prices this time next year will be probably pre-war levels rather than the current inflated levels, and then maybe a couple of years down the track, the almost certainty that we're going to have distance-based tolling replacing fuel excise. What's the sales pitch for an EV when all of that happens?
1: Yeah, so firstly, we welcome the federal government's announcement of changes to the FBT exemption. What it means, Michael, is that the majority of EVs that are available in Australia right now for Australian families will have the full value of the electric car discount for another 3 years. So right through to the middle of 2029, Aussies can get into a battery electric car, which is going to save them $3,000 per year on petrol.
0: Yeah, after 2029?
1: And so after 2029, one of the great benefits of the vehicle efficiency standards, which have increased the value or the supply of electric vehicles into Australia, is that we're seeing EVs get more and more price comparative to petrol cars. So, for example, in hatchbacks, you basically have price parity. When it comes to medium SUVs, which are Australia's most favoured vehicle segment, there is a price premium for EVs, but we're seeing that decline, and we expect that by 2030 that will have zeroed out. And of course, in utes, people movers, we're seeing an increased supply of battery electric options, and once again, we expect that price premium to be moderated. So looking ahead to the back end of this decade, Michael, we expect the growth in EVs to continue as more supply comes in and those upfront prices become more price comparable with petrol options.
0: Yeah, see, I suspect the growth will continue, but the rate of growth will decline. I mean, obviously, we've had this situation in the Middle East. A lot of people thought, oh, crikey, look at petrol, it's 270 cents a litre or something. Diesel's 340.
1: Yeah.
0: Can't afford that. It's time to get rid of the old jalopy. Maybe we look at a battery car instead. But, you know, 5 or 6 months from now, when, you know, the Americans aren't hanging around Iran and the Strait of Hormuz is open and additional pumpings coming out of Texas and all of this sort of stuff, and they go to the same Caltech survey and they say, oh, gee, look, petrol's pretty good. It's $1.38 a litre. That propensity to look for an alternative is removed. So do you think the rate of growth will decline?
1: Well, I think I would say, Michael, I think you're taking a pretty optimistic view of petrol car sales because, for example, if you look at the 10-year average on petrol prices, they don't go backwards. They increasingly only go upwards. Secondly, the federal government has reduced fuel excise by 50%. They're not going to keep it at 26 cents.
0: No, well, that's true.
1: You'll have to go back, up to 52 cents.
0: Yes.
1: And as you know, it gets indexed as well, so it'll continue to rise as well. So petrol is going to be $2 a litre and north of that. And frankly, when it comes to the Strait of Hormuz, your guess is as good as mine as to when that'll be opened. So I'm not going to wager a suggestion there. But what I will point to is that the government did a review of the electric car discount, which it released overnight, and it found that battery electric cars are $25,000 cheaper to run over the life of the vehicle than petrol cars. When it comes to simply the household budget, that's a number that can't be beat.
0: Okay, that's a very significant number. So why isn't everybody buying an EV?
1: We've seen a significant increase. So, for example, in the monthly sales just released, the FCAI has said that 16% of new vehicle sales were purely battery electric, and there's a further percentage on top of that are plug-in hybrids. And plug-in hybrids are a technology that's growing. So, for example, a couple of years ago, you couldn't get a plug-in hybrid ute that could do both electricity and diesel or petrol, and now you can. And the electric range on that car is sometimes up to 150 kilometres. That's where the technology in electric cars is getting much faster and much better, and certainly much more so than petrol or diesel options.
0: Just interesting on a policy point of view. I mean, this country's spending more than we bring in, despite incredible terms of trade and the rest. So clearly things have to give. Mm. The government, who are ideologically on your side here very strongly, are saying, look, even this is going to have to give with the novated lease sweetheart arrangement with fringe benefits tax. Half of electric sales have been FBT novated leases. So that's why I'm saying by 2029, if half the buying market is negatively affected by government policy, a policy that increased sales when it reverts will no doubt depress sales. I mean, that's just logical. But you see, I'm not against electric vehicles. I drive a hybrid. I'm not against electric vehicles. I think people should buy whatever the heck they want. But do you think it's wise for government to get in there and say, look, we want people buying EVs, so we're going to manipulate the tax market to incentivize that? I mean, isn't free market economics meant to be, let's see what people put on the showroom floor and let the buyer decide?
1: Yeah. So two counters to that. First of all, when we import 90% of our petrol and diesel into this country, it makes the country less fuel secure. So we are having to basically be hostage to what happens overseas because all of our transport system runs on petrol and diesel, as opposed to the Australian sun. So I think when it comes to free market economics, we should also be considering national sovereignty and national security.
0: Oh, yeah, but hang on, just on that, I take that point. But we might import 90% of our fuel, but I can tell you we import 100% of our vehicles.
1: Yes, that's right. And I think we do import both our petrol and battery electric vehicles, but there's a diversified supply. We know that through the recent experience and previous shocks that have happened, a large amount of our oil comes from the Middle East. So there's not much diversity of supply there, whereas with cars, both petrol and electric, you have a diversity of supply. You can buy from East Asia, China, obviously Europe and America. So there's a different kind of issue there. The second point I'd make about the tax incentives is there's currently a massive subsidization of petrol and diesel units, which are not used for work. Like, it's been a widely and commonly observed fact that people are getting tax incentives for driving utes, which run on diesel, that are subsidized by a taxpayer. So I'd ask for the same level of scrutiny to be applied, the same level of integrity to be applied to the subsidization of petrol cars that aren't used for work.
0: Yeah, that's a fair enough point. I'm not going to argue that. On the savings, I think we were saying what the government policy says, what $3,000 saving per year because of EVs escaping fuel excise. Was that the figure?
1: So what I said was if you're driving a battery electric car, you save about $3,000 per year because you're not paying petrol and you're not paying for maintenance. Generally, petrol and diesel cars cost more to maintain. And the other factor that I mentioned was that the government's report finds that over the life of driving a battery electric car, you'll save about $25,000.
0: Yeah, okay. So on that, how do those numbers change when fuel excise is scrapped and distance-based tolling replaces it?
1: Yeah, so fuel excise obviously is on petrol cars. So when fuel excise goes back up to 52 cents, that number of petrol savings, it's greater. But observing your point about, you know, when road distance-based charging comes in, yes, that will affect, I guess, that total cost of ownership that I just mentioned. Nevertheless, we still think it'll come out strongly in favour because generally petrol and diesel are four times more expensive than electricity. I don't think people like appreciate exactly how electricity is, especially if you have solar panels like many people in Sydney do.
0: Yeah, well, yeah, but see, not everyone can have that, can they? Particularly as we move toward apartment living, difficult to have the solar panels, the batteries, the whole kit caboodle. They've got to be replaced every 10 or 12 years. There are current costs in there. It's going to be fascinating economically watching this. Just finally, on the diversity of supply, you're quite right. I mean, we get motor vehicles from all over the world, but increasingly the diversity is being channeled toward one economy, and that's China. There are legitimate concerns coming from independent, well-credentialed security-type people that say this could be the new front when it comes to critical infrastructure. Are there concerns in the EV world about the percentage of our fleet which is going to be made in China with Chinese smart technology, which theoretically at least could be disabled in a time of conflict?
1: Yeah, I think there's an overemphasis on EVs which are of Chinese origin. With respect, like, a lot of our vehicles come from China, not just Chinese manufactured, but vehicles that are cut through the Chinese supply chain, and they're both petrol and EV cars. So I think there's an overemphasis on one part of the market. That being observed, I'll put that to one side and say that people in Australia have great opportunities to buy a diversity of vehicles. We are one of the most competitive vehicle markets in the world. We have 65 brands here. And so people can buy from East Asian manufacturers, European manufacturers. What I'm trying to say is they have great opportunities to buy the vehicle of their choice and one that will save them thousands of dollars.
0: Great to speak, as always. Thanks for answering the questions. Appreciate it, Uman.
1: Thanks so much, Michael.
0: Not at all. Uman Gore there from the Electric Vehicle Council. Tell me what you make of that. It's going to be a debate that I think ramps up as the year goes on. 1-3-1-8-7-3-9-1.
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4: 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But those business owners who have taken the leap are really seeing massive benefits. So it's also about making things easier for business owners.
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0: 6:30 to 1, let's get to some of this feedback. G'day there, Lee. Lee, you there?
12: Yeah, hi, mate, how are you?
0: Yeah, good, mate. What do you want to say?
12: Regarding the electric vehicle thing, for tradies, I don't know how it's going to work. Just say you're a subcontractor or you work for a guy. What happens if you're caught for 3 hours trying to charge a car? Do you claim overtime on that for your employer, or what happens there?
0: That would be a matter between you and your employer, I think, depending on your contract. But that's a valid question among many, many questions in the broader scheme of things. Thank you, Lee. G'day, Robert.
13: Yeah, mate, how can they work out the value of $25,000 over a life of an electric vehicle? I'm driving a car that's done $530,000. So how can they compare it? what's the life of an electric vehicle?
0: Well, again, you can have an average, I suppose, but you can't have a definitive answer. It depends on how the battery goes and how you treat it, doesn't it?
13: Well, who knows? I haven't got one. Like I said, I've got a diesel. Just done 530,000. Why would I go the other way?
0: Yeah, no, I appreciate that. Thank you, mate. G'day, Sid.
14: Yeah, g'day, Michael. How are you?
0: Good, mate.
14: I just want to cast back to what Mr. Dick Smith once said.
0: Yep.
14: And Mr. Smith is no slouch. He said that he went to buy a Nissan Leaf, an electric vehicle. And at the time, he said to the salesman, how do I charge these batteries? He said, you just plug it in. He says, well, I'm using fossil fuel. He says, yeah, I've never been asked that question. But anyway, so what Mr. Smith did was he bought a separate battery and placed it in his garage, and he got the solar system fitted in.
0: Mm.
14: He says the vehicle is now 10 years old and he has to replace the battery in the vehicle and in the garage that he uses to charge the battery in the vehicle.
0: Yeah, those are costs that have to be factored in if we're going to do a fair equation and comparison. Thank you, Sue. Appreciate the call.
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7: 1 o'clock news next. Speaking of petrol in Iran, it's back on over there. I'll give you some details after 1 o'clock.
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9: Sunny in Canberra today, a max of 18 degrees. From the Capital Radio Newsroom, good afternoon. I'm Jeff Tyler. A 40-year-old man will face court today after he allegedly rammed his partner's car and was caught drink driving after fleeing the scene. Around 9:30 on Monday night, the man allegedly punched the window and windscreen of his partner's vehicle, cracking the glass before he got into his car and drove it into her car repeatedly. Two young children were in the woman's car during the attack. The incident was reported to police and the man left the scene. About 10 p.m. that night, the man was arrested and returned a blood alcohol reading of almost four times the legal limit. In other news, the New South Wales Premier is paying tribute to the heroism of marine rescue volunteers after the deaths of two members in an incident off the north coast. Six marine rescue workers were responding to a yacht in difficulties at Ballina when the rescuing vessel capsized. Four people made it to shore, but three died, including two rescue volunteers and one person on the yacht. Chris Min says emergency service workers do an incredible job to keep us safe, in some cases giving up their spare time to volunteer.
10: I know the marine rescue fraternity, who actually know each other from up and down the coast because they're often in contact with each other via CB radio, will be devastated by the loss of lives. And I want to pay tribute to their heroism, their sense of courage, their public-mindedness.
9: ACT Greens have expressed concerns over the findings of an inquiry into the recruitment protests of CIT Chief Executive Officer Dr. Margot McNeil. James Wybrow has the story.
11: The report recommends that all possible steps are exhausted to obtain and consider the findings of misconduct made against Dr. McNeil by TAFE New South Wales, with a view to consider whether Dr. McNeil remains suitable to perform her role as CIT CEO. A committee further found that Dr. McNeil should have disclosed information about the misconduct investigation or findings to the CIT board, but actively misled the board by denying that there was any misconduct that had been made against her. But the Greens say the situation is not just about one person. It highlights structural problems in how our higher education institutions are governed. The committee also found that governance arrangements of the CIT board are not fit for purpose. James Wybrow, Capital Radio News.
9: And local public teachers taking teachers having a And local public school teachers have overwhelmingly voted to take industrial action. The representatives are meeting tomorrow night where they'll form an action plan and timeframe will be determined. Angela Burrows, branch president of the ACT Australian Education Union, says there are other options to take just strikes.
12: There are a range of low-level things as well about just visibility. So wearing your union merch at school so the parents and the community can see that some something's going on here, the government's not listening, and we need community support to be able to make the improvements that our claims aim to for ACT public school students.
9: Sports update. Melbourne Storm has confirmed Tyron Wishart will miss 4 to 6 weeks with an ankle injury. Scans have confirmed he has a moderate grade syndesmosis. Meantime, Melbourne playmaker Cameron Munster says Craig Ballany is still one of the best coaches in the game as the team rallies around him following his diagnosis with a neurodegenerative disorder. Munster has told 100% Footy the team is doing all they can to support him.
13: Not too sure what that lies further for him, but I definitely still believe in him, and he's still one of the best coaches in the game.
9: And that's the latest from the Capital Radio newsroom.
6: 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Alexander Watson Insulation. Canberra's cold. Your house doesn't have to be.
9: Mostly sunny in Canberra today, heading for a max of 18 degrees. An overnight low of 1 degree. Morning frost tomorrow, then sunny. A top of 18. Thursday, a shower or two and a top of 11 degrees. On Friday, it will be a cloudy day and a top of 13.
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7: Yeah, thanks for joining us into hour number two. Beautiful day out there. What a difference a day makes. Yesterday was pretty miserable and grey. We sort of felt like winter had come. But today it is gorgeous. Nice to have you with us. 131873. The open line number. Just keeping an eye, obviously, later this afternoon on what the Reserve Bank decide with interest rates. You know, I mean, the smart money, as it were, suggests it'll go up another, what's the lingo, 25 basis points. We used to call that a quarter of a percent. But I had an email from someone, Ed, who listens in Queensland. G'day, Ed. Always good to get your notes. And he said, no, look, I'll bet you they hold, but they'll go up next time. He said, I'll put your youth up against my wisdom. Okay, well, you might be right. I don't know. They could have looked at that measure, that metric that the RBA often look at, which is the trimmed mean, which was stagnant in the recent inflation numbers. But My guess is they'll overlook that, and I know Blake and Scott and all the other financial people we speak to said the same. So I think we'll be seeing a 0.25% today, maybe again in a month. Let's see how effective that will be in cooling the parts of the economy that are on a bit of a gallop. I don't know. I think, you know, some of these interest rate hikes are losing their potency. But it's the only cudgel that the RBA have, and they've got guidelines, and when the inflation rate goes north of those guidelines or south, they've got to act. I mean, that's the deal, right? So let's see. We'll find out at 2:30, 131 873, the open line number. We'll worry about that in a moment. But in the meantime, The Con will be on at the Hayes Theatre later this month, because the Tony-nominated musical comedy Dirty Rotten Scoundrels is going to be taking over the stage. Of course, based off the hit 88 film starring Michael Caine and Steve Martin, two cunning con men who go head-to-head on the French Riviera. Winner-takes-all game of deception, you know the story. The musical, though, it's been described as a riot of farcical foolishness, toe-tapping tunes and whip-smart satire. And the two stars of the show, Blake Erickson and Rowan Witt, join me in the studio. Blake, Rowan, good to have you here.
20: G'day,
21: good
20: g'day.
21: Afternoon.
7: Thanks for coming in. So who plays who in the musical?
21: So I'm playing the Michael Caine character with my colleague here taking on the Steve Martin role.
20: That's me.
21: Me being the, yes. I wouldn't say old, but perhaps...
20: I would.
21: Well, yes, okay. Mm. slightly more seasoned of the two, but that's us.
20: And yeah, I play Freddie Benson, who's the... Yeah. He specialises in the short con, let's say that.
7: Yes, yeah.
20: The younger, more handsome, cleverer, smarter, cooler... guy.
21: Would you say that?
20: I would. No,
21: sounds a bit subjective.
20: Well,
21: all right.
7: Well, it's in the eye of the beholder, isn't it?
21: You know, indeed.
7: So the story itself is well known. Mm. Most people know it from the movies. Okay, so how does it adapt to stage? You're going to say it works. How does it work on stage?
21: The wonderful thing about it is we love the movie, and the musical is a brilliant homage to the movie and the story that we love so well, but it does go deeper. Okay. And so you get more of an insight into what makes these two characters tick, why they do what they do, and then the bond that they start to form. And also it's got some truly hilarious musical moments that expand on things that are just touched on in the film. Some might remember when Steve Martin's character pretended to be Prince Ruprecht, designed to disgust a particularly amorous woman. He gets his own song in the show, and we've just actually come straight from rehearsing that this afternoon.
20: From rehearsing that, and we're going back to rehearse a yodeling number. So if at any point you were watching the film and thought, this is great, but it needs more yodeling, then this show's for you.
7: I've often thought that about movies. Yodeling's very underrated.
20: I agree.
7: How do you get yodeling into a French Riviera scene?
20: You'll have to come and see to find out, but it's weird. It's actually a skill unto itself, as we're currently discovering. It's very tricky.
7: Is there a yodeling coach comes in to... forgive me, I mean, you might be an accomplished yodeler yourself, but I'm just assuming not.
21: I mean, that half of my hex was pretty much just taken up with my yodeling lessons. Three credits of yodeling, yes. Absolutely. That was tech, as it was known back then, before we even had TAFE. So it was sort of, jack of all trades, master of none, and, we get a lot of yodeling done.
7: On radio with that qualification.
21: Oh, well, thank you very much.
20: Just a pure yodeling station.
21: Absolutely.
20: Not just yodeling.
21: Call in if you love yodeling, actually. We'd love to hear more. Or if you've got a great yodel.
7: We have new owners.
20: Really?
7: I mean, I don't know if the Launies are into yodeling, but I mean, I'm thinking maybe Saturday night.
20: Yeah. Can we pop them up in the traffic helicopter just to yodel the traffic?
21: I think that's a great idea.
20: Yeah. That'd be handy.
21: Yeah. Or maybe they'll yodel the interest rate change later on this afternoon. That'd be fascinating.
7: Well, yeah, quite right. Yeah. Okay. Now, Rowan, you studied political science in international relations before you went into acting.
20: I wish I did. I'm not that smart, but Blake did.
7: One of you did. Blake, you studied that, did you?
21: I did. Yes, I did.
7: So how did you end up going from that into acting?
20: Yeah, Blake.
21: Well, look, I think politics is inherently theatrical, and I think theatre's often inherently political.
7: Yeah, but it's theatrics for ugly people, right?
21: Well, I mean, there's a reason why I'm on radio right now. I mean, I'm not trying to cast any dispersions on you, Michael. Of course, you're a very handsome man.
20: Steady on.
21: But that's pretty much how I ended up here. I just suddenly made the switch and haven't looked back. It's very Moorish. Theatre.
7: Yeah, why? Do you enjoy the adulation of crowds?
21: Well, look, I just like the opportunity to make up for past mistakes. So you always get another chance night after night. That's the great thing.
7: Yes.
21: Always have a good time.
7: Rowan, your background?
20: I started off acting when I was a wee thing.
7: Oh, so you've always been an actor?
20: Yeah, yeah. Ever since I was just a wee bairn.
21: Even in movies, a child star.
20: Oh, don't.
7: Such as?
21: Well, The Matrix. You might have remembered A Little Boy with a Spoon.
7: Oh, I'm looking at that person, am I?
21: Ladies and gentlemen, it's Rowan Witt.
20: Just with a full head of hair.
7: Yeah, okay.
21: Yeah. That's right. All grown up, but otherwise exactly the same.
7: There he is. I'm looking at a photo now.
20: Oh, gosh, that was quick. How did you get that up so fast?
7: Well, it's called the internet.
20: Oh, I see. It's the internet.
7: It's amazing what's happened. Yeah.
21: Fancy
7: the
21: NBN here at 2GB. I love it.
7: Yeah, I know it's working.
21: Yeah.
7: So now, one of the interesting things is, and I think back to you, Blake, you're at the moment in Cluedo, aren't you?
21: I am indeed.
7: So from a mental point of view, how do you perform it? Because that's happening at the moment, live on stage with that script, and that's all very witty and very rapid.
21: Yes.
7: And then you're rehearsing behind the scenes a completely different script, which is also rather
20: very witty
7: and rapid. You don't ever cross the lines?
21: Fortunately not. No, I'm in a very fortunate position. I'm very, very grateful. So at Cluedo each night, I cover three different roles within that show, which I kind of keep at my fingertips. And then by day, coming back to rehearse Dirty Rotten Scoundrels. It's wonderful that every theatre in this city is completely filled at the moment. It's a wonderful opportunity to go and see a live show, in particular in the lead up to Mother's Day. It's a great gift. Just got to throw that one in there. Business is booming in this town. I mean, we have sold out essentially the first 2 weeks of our four-week season.
7: Which is fantastic.
21: At the Hayes.
20: And most of the rest of the shows are about at least 75% full.
21: Yeah.
20: Yeah.
21: So it's great. Take that, Melbourne.
7: Yeah. Well, they reckon they're pretty cultural down there. But, I mean, you know, people who've been to Melbourne know that that can be a mirage.
21: Right. Well, it can. And for those from Melbourne, mirage means a glimmering image that may not actually be there in the distance.
7: What it means? The AFL title that you didn't get, right?
21: Exactly.
7: Explain it.
21: Oh, right. That's near Essendon, right? Yeah,
7: no, something like that, right. Yeah. Other than carrying a spoon in The Matrix, as you grew older, Rowan, you did The Book of Mormon.
20: Yes.
7: Hamilton.
20: Yes.
7: Which I was raving about just before.
20: Yes, you were.
7: The Miserables.
20: Mm-hmm.
7: Again, from a professional point of view, when you think about the scripts and the pace and the style of all of those different theatrical shows, you know, The Book of Mormon and Les Miserables don't have too much in common, right?
20: You'd think so. You'd think so. Both
7: how do you
20: require
7: jump
20: singing. Well, it's really interesting. I heard this quote actually yesterday, and it just reminded me. Andrew Scott, the famous actor from Fleabag, said that drama without comedy is just bad manners, and comedy without drama is pointless. It's the exact same skill, really. You just have to kind of use it in different kind of recipes. So I don't know. What do you think about that, Blake? I think it's kind of, do you find that there's a big difference jumping between genres?
21: Yes, I think comedy is incredibly difficult. It's incredibly dynamic and responsive. I do find comedy is
20: it's more
21: of a challenge,
20: isn't it? Yeah.
21: Yeah, I definitely find it's more of a challenge. So, and the wonderful thing about it too is the capacity for it to change night to night as well. Particularly in our show, I think the audience is such a crucial element, almost like an additional character.
7: Do you play off them if someone interjects or someone has
20: 100%.
7: A rather raucous laugh in the front row or something? You
20: even if there's no kind of individual thing that is standing out, just the vibe of an audience just influences a stage show like nothing else.
7: I mean, how do you measure the vibe? I mean, I've never been up on stage for obvious reasons. So how do you measure that vibe? You come out, the lights, you can't really see much of the audience because the lights are glaring in your eyes. You get this atmosphere comes toward you, doesn't
20: it? Yeah, it's absolutely visceral. And, I mean, on Book of Mormon is a great example. When we were doing that, we had to be prepared for the type of response that we'd be getting because it's so unusual and unlike anything that you kind of experience in everyday life. It feels like a train is hitting you at some points because it's just, it's such an explosive sound.
7: Yeah.
20: Well, yeah. And it's such a surprised explosive sound from thousands of people all at once. And you kind of have to learn how to deal with it, how to respond to it. And they are, especially at the Hayes, because it's such an intimate venue. You're really on top of the audience. The audience are really on top of you, and you're kind of in it together. You're all at the French Riviera.
7: It's an interesting way to put it when you've got amorous women that you're trying to fend off.
20: Yes.
21: Indeed. And that's before the show starts.
7: Well, I was going to say, that's just, you know,
20: that's only in the foyer.
7: The change room.
21: Indeed.
7: The foyer, yeah. Okay, so Dirty Rotten Scoundrels, Hayes Theatre, which is a great intimate theatre.
20: Great theatre.
7: May 22 through to June 21. But people better book, because you said, what, the first 2 weeks already gone.
20: They're gone, yeah.
21: It will most likely sell out before we open.
20: Yeah, so if you happen to see a seat free, probably snatch it sooner rather than later, I'd suggest, if you're keen to come and see the show.
7: Yeah, well, obviously, yeah. We might even have a few to give away, I don't know.
20: Ooh, that'd be nice. Oh, we heard it first.
7: Maybe, I don't know, we'll sort something out.
21: A club that for Mother's Day, wouldn't that be nice?
20: Oh, yeah.
7: Yeah. Well, and if you didn't like your mother, then you could just get a ticket for one.
21: Well, exactly.
7: And send her along.
21: Well, yes.
20: Get her out the house by herself.
7: Something. I mean, just thinking. Yeah. Have you, just out of interest, have you noticed Australian audiences having changed over all the years you've been performing? I mean,
20: literate. Yes. In terms of like theatre, also probably more literate, but also more theatre literate as well. Back in the day, people were kind of crunching chip packets and pulling out their phones and
7: they don't do that now.
20: No, everyone's kind of really lovely and respectful.
21: I mean, yeah, I've seen the full gamut. I've seen people having fights and arguments in the audience to, you know, the most attentive, on the edge of your seat, loving every moment of it. I think people have to realise from our point of view, we see and hear everything that happens. You might be on your phone texting away and we can see you.
20: Straight away.
21: And it's amazing because people spend so much time perhaps watching television, they think I can do whatever I want. I'm at the couch. It's like, I'm not at the theatre.
7: No, you are in public.
21: The audience has an audience.
20: Mm.
7: Do you think people should dress up a bit more when they go to the theatre? Or is Australia egalitarian? Doesn't matter, you wear your tracky decks and...
21: Yeah, I think wear whatever you want. One thing I will say, though, if you do wear high-vis to the theatre, you will glow in the audience.
7: Has anyone ever done that?
21: Oh, yes, they have.
7: Really?
21: Yeah,
20: maybe
21: I was doing the Tina Turner musical, quite often, you know, people knock off work, and it's great. Come as you are. We love that. Yeah. But then we'd look over, and they'd be almost like a UFO in the audience. So we're just like, oh, someone's just knocked off at the mines. Here they are. It's wonderful to have you. You just sort of see it out of the corner of your eye. But come as you are, we love the fact that you're there at all.
20: Yeah.
7: Well, they've come away from the mines anyway, so they must have been keen on the show.
21: That's right.
20: Tina Turner fans at the mines.
21: Yeah, exactly.
7: Yeah, go figure. Great to meet you both. I think the energy is going to be fantastic on stage. And as I said, people better book at hayestheatre.com.au. That's the easiest way. 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Get in quick. The first 2 weeks are already gone. Only two to go. Not many seats left. Dirty Rotten Scoundrels with these two guys. It'll be a lot of fun. Blake and Rowan, thanks for coming in.
20: Thanks,
21: Michael.
20: See ya.
7: Blake Erickson and Rowan Witt. It is 20 past one.
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7: Get your news update shortly, 24 past 1, 131 873, the open line number. David with a little fun fact. He says, Dirty Rotten Scoundrels. Actually, it was a remake of a movie called Bedtime Story with Marlon Brando, David Niven and Shirley Jones. There you go. Thank you, David. Appreciate that. Rick on the text says, the price of newspapers. Remember I said earlier, 32 pages of the Fin Review for $6. That, to me, does seem a little steep. Rick says, g'day, mate, loving the show. I think I paid $5, or maybe it was $5.50, for the Sunday Telegraph last week. We were away. We just thought, well, let's read a hard copy. We normally read online, but we brought a hard copy, and he said, I couldn't believe the cost of it. And he said, yeah, I don't think we'll be buying another one anytime soon, just quietly. That's from Rick. So $5 or $5.50 for the Telegraph. Look, he would have got more than 32 pages because if it was on the weekend, they got all the supplements and all that sort of stuff. Whether they're worth reading, I don't know. But 32 pages of the Fin Review for $6, that's a hard proposition, I think, to convince people to shell out for that. 131 873. Paul on the EVs. G'day, mate.
5: Hi, Michael. Yeah, I just wanted to, there was an article yesterday published in Insurance News on the repair costs for EVs. Absolutely horrendous. So if you're saving anything on petrol costs, you're paying for it with your insurance. I'm a recently retired commercial insurance broker, and I've had a few clients that bought EVs, and the depreciation on them is absolutely horrendous. So I'd say approach them with your eyes open, because there's lots of hidden costs there with EVs that are not apparent when you go into the showroom and buy one.
7: That's a very important point. And I think overseas, I don't know what it's like here, Paul, but in the UK and elsewhere, a lot of people have been struggling to even have an insurer willing to insure the EV. They just don't seem to want to offer that as part of their portfolio.
5: That's correct. And one client had an EV, and it was off. It had a Tesla, a top model, and his car was off the road for 6 months because they had to get parts. They were producing the low-cost model, and so he had to wait for 6 months. Was sitting in a workshop without a car for 6 months. So, the other thing is too, the Chinese are flooding the market with all these different brands. There's no, there's no history with them. We don't know what we're buying. We don't know what the repair costs are going to be. So, there's a lot of big holes in that market that I think people are going to. If you rush in, you might end up regretting it.
7: Okay. Thank you, Paul. Appreciate your insight on that. Thank you, Paul, who's a recently retired insurance broker, putting a bit of a warning out there. G'day, Jim.
8: Hello, Michael. I heard you talk about newspapers and 36 pages for $5 or $6, whatever you pay.
7: 32 for $6.
8: For the last number of years now, I've been ditching the newspaper, and I've just been going up to the local coffee shop every now and then. And he's always got maybe two or three different newspapers up there. And while sitting having my cup of coffee for $4.50, I can read all three newspapers.
7: That's an interesting. Yeah, that's true. And I think some local clubs have some newspapers as well. So you go around cafes, coffee shops, clubs, you can probably get at least some sense of the news.
8: Yeah, exactly. So I haven't. When I used to drive the taxi, I used to buy the paper religiously every morning. But that was when it was $1.20, you know, and I even kicked up a stink about from $1 to $1.20. But I haven't bought a newspaper now for maybe close to 7 or 8 years.
7: Well, you and the majority of the population. All right, Jim, thank you. Appreciate that. Good on you, mate. 131873. I don't know what the cost of having a newspaper delivered to the front door would be. And I'm going to sound ignorant here, but I assume there are still news agencies that have the boy, as it were, drive around and throw the paper out of the car window onto the lawn, but wouldn't be many. There wouldn't be many doing it, would there? I don't know. Do you still get your newspaper delivered? You know, someone hurls it on. I remember as a kid, I think Dad used to order the Telegraph, I think. Maybe we got the Herald and the Telegraph, I think. And, you know, the car would drive around pretty early. It was the weekend paper, so it would have been the Sun Herald or the whatever it was, the Saturday Telegraph or something like that. And it'd be pretty early on the weekend morning, and you'd hear this car going, and then all of a sudden, a whoomp, and this thing had hit either the lawn, or if they had a particularly good arm, it'd fling up onto the veranda that we had, or go into a hedge, or so, whatever it was. And you could hear it for quite a way, because you could boom, boom, boom, boom. Most of the neighbours were getting newspapers. And I think the Herald was a little heavier than the Telegraph, and so that'd make a slightly louder thud in the turf. But then by the time we left there, you know, no one was really getting them delivered from memory, and all of that stopped. And these days, where I live, no one has a newspaper delivered. No one. So I think it'd be few and far between. And I assume there's a premium involved, but again, I don't know. G'day there, Barry.
9: How you going?
7: Good, mate.
9: Yeah, I still get the Sunday telly delivered, the hard copy, every Sunday as part of my online subscription to the Telegraph every day.
7: Okay, all right. And so what, the local news agent sorts that out, do they?
9: Well, someone does, but it keeps turning up.
7: Yeah, well, that's good. I assume you pay the bill.
9: Yes.
7: Yeah, good.
9: Yeah, you pay your subscription every month, but yep. Yeah, it's all part of that.
7: All right. Okay. Do any of the neighbours do it as well, Barry, or just you?
9: Not that I'm aware of, no.
7: Yeah, I think it's sort of dying out a fair bit. Good on you, mate. Appreciate your call. One of the last to have the paper delivered by the sound of things, 131873. Chris on the text says, I still get the Telegraph every day. Cost us $78 a month. Okay, that's not too bad. What's that, $2.50 a day, give or take, including delivery? That's pretty good. I reckon that's certainly better than $6 for 32 pages of the Telegraph, of the Australian Financial Review. 131873. Let's get latest news. Who needs a newspaper when you have Jack Hahn behind a microphone? Hello, Jack.
10: Oh, very kind of you, Michael. Hello to you. Good afternoon. Look, an emergency alert has been issued to residents in Wyong on the Central Coast due to a massive fire on Lebbett Street and smoke in the air. 50 firefighters are right now trying to tackle the inferno that's engulfed an office space and nearby vehicles. A globalised intifada event will still take place in Sydney tonight despite Lord Mayor Clover Moore's 11th hour cancellation. Organisers simply changing the venue. A man has been shot by the Secret Service after opening fire near the motorcade of Vice President JD Vance, and Australian workers were underpaid superannuation by a staggering $24.4 billion collectively between 2018 and 2023, according to new data. Turning to sport, NRL legend Paul Gallen believes the Perth Bears have failed to do enough to entice players to sign up with the new club for next season. Gallen says the Bears have been left behind in the PR stakes by fellow newcomers, the PNG Chiefs. We'll have more news and sport at 2 o'clock.
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7: Sydney City today, sunny and 24. Gorgeous day out there today. If you're out and about enjoying it, half your luck. Penrith 25, Liverpool 24. Same for Richmond. Parramatta and Campbelltown 23 today. Bondi the same. Terry Hills 22, but it'll be sunny. Tomorrow, partly cloudy, maybe a mill of rain. There is the slight chance of a shower in the late morning and then into the afternoon. But top of 23 in Sydney. Just 20 degrees expected on Thursday, a bit of cloud around, and then the wind coming through later in the day, I think. Canberra, 18 and mostly sunny today. Tuggeranong, 19. A bit of morning frost tomorrow, they reckon. Top of 18, but a mostly sunny Wednesday. And then a shower or two, maybe 3 mil for the capital. Just 11 the top on Thursday. For Lithgow today, g'day through 2LT. Sunny and 16 for you. Orange, though, just 14 today. Mudgee, fully sunny and 21. Bathurst, just a touch of cloud in among it all, 17. Katoomba, 17, 23 at Springwood. Mostly sunny for Lithgow tomorrow and 18. Just 9, though. just 9 on Thursday. And partly cloudy conditions expected. And Queanbeyan, not forgetting you, mostly sunny and 18 today. Goulburn 17, Yass 16. Mostly sunny and 17 for Queanbeyan tomorrow, 131873. G'day, Peter.
12: Afternoon, Michael.
7: Yes.
12: I'm going back approximately 7 years since my father was alive, God bless him. He moved from Peakhurst to Riverwood and moved the subscription for the paper. And when he passed, I had to ring a newsagent at Double Bay to get the prescription cancelled because the local newsagents hadn't had the quantity of the customers to deliver.
7: Yep.
12: So it was subcontracted out to a newsagent at Double Bay.
7: Wow.
12: And one vehicle did, I would imagine, about half a dozen suburbs.
7: Yep. Yeah, well, it's just dwindling. It's quantity of scale, isn't it, you know? Yeah, all right, Pete, appreciate that. Thank you, mate. Actually, I got a note here from someone. This is Matthew, who said, actually, I enjoyed my time as a paper boy. That was in the mid-'80s. Still can't believe no one went off at me on early Sunday morning blowing my whistle as hard as I could. I don't remember paper boys blowing whistles as the newspapers came in, like cruise missiles from the USS paper delivery, but... well, not in Oatlands anyway. They didn't blow whistles there, I can tell you. Maybe they should have. But the thud was loud enough to wake up the street. 131873. We'll take a break. We'll talk a bit of health after this.
13: 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Today on Canberra Live, Canberra Liberals call for police wanding pilot program, capital gains, negative gearing and trusts in the budget firing line, a new independent group looking to contest seat of Canberra. 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
10: Michelle, thank you for the note. She says that the paperboy whistle, well, that was for the boys selling papers, not delivering them. It was just an alert for the residents to walk out the front and buy the paper off him as he walked past. Michelle says, I did it for a while when I was young, but I was a paper girl. There you go. Any other paper girls out there? I mean, that sounds terribly sexist, but I mean, it was always the paper boy, right? I had a mate that did the paper run for a little while. I helped him one day around Beecroft. But that wasn't for the newspapers. That was for the chemist for some. No, it wasn't the paper run, was it? No, they were doing home delivery of medicines. Anyway. Okay, there you go. Thank you. Appreciate that, Michelle. G'day, Rob.
11: Hello, Michael. I have a better business model than that lady in that 60 years ago, I used to follow the paper delivery boys around. I'd pick up the papers after they'd gone, put them in my billy cart up to the railway station and sell them to the people going to the train. till my father stopped it.
10: And I can see you live in Mossman, so it was a very lucrative little side hustle you had going there, Rob.
11: I have to be anonymous. Those Mossman types, they can't be trusted.
10: That's quite right. No, I love that. Oh, you are unscrupulous. Good on you, Rob. Thank you. Well, half your luck. I mean, that's what you call entrepreneurial spirit. Suman. Hi, Suman.
12: Hi, how are you?
10: Good, thank you, mate.
12: Okay, I run the news agency, and I can tell you the prices and what people are buying and what people are reading at the moment.
10: Yeah, what are they doing?
12: Monday to Friday, Telegraph is $350.
10: Yep.
12: And people are still buying 30, 40, 50 papers every week, every day. Saturday is the $450. And Sunday is $5.
10: Okay, so Sunday Telegraph is $5.
12: Yeah. Herald, Monday to Friday is $520.
10: Jeez.
12: Saturday is $620. And Sunday again $520. And Financial Review on the weekend is $650.

0: And Australian is 550.
1: Okay.
0: Monday to Friday. Yeah. And people are still buying till this generation goes into today's generation when they become 20, 30 years old. Then we may not have the papers. But I still sell a lot of magazines and the papers. People are still buying in the late 40s and 50s. And there is no more local paper delivery thing. It's all done centralized. And it is the one guy who has the contact for the area. Let's say for the LGA Blacktown or LGA Statfield. So one guy does all. He arranged the drivers and everything. So there are no more local boys, as you said.
1: Okay, yeah. That's interesting. I appreciate that. Thank you for letting me know, Sue, man. Good on you. Thank you for calling. 131-873, the number. Keep the text coming, 0460-873-873. This is Francesca. Hi, Francesca.
2: Hey, hi.
1: Yeah.
2: I enjoyed the show, by the way.
1: Thank you.
2: Lovely to GB. Yeah, just going back to the whistle blowing.
1: Yes.
2: I remember my brothers doing the paper run, and they had the whistle blowing around the western area, around Mount Pritchard, then. And actually, they used to work pretty hard, and they would come back with some nice pocket money. And they would deliver it, just blow the whistle in the street, and people would come out of their homes and purchase the paper.
1: How about that? That's good, isn't it? I mean, these days, I don't know if you get too much pocket money if you tried it on because of the digital subscriptions. But that's a nice little memory. Thanks, Francesca. Peter's at Cherrybrook. G'day, Peter.
3: Yeah, hello. How are you?
1: Good, thank you, mate.
3: Look, I've been having the Herald delivered now. I've been married for 60 years next year, saved for 59 years.
1: Oh.
3: Now, I used to get it every day of the week, but about 4 or 5 years ago, I have cut back to just Saturday, Monday and Wednesday. But that costs me $200.07. And all this time I've had it delivered, mm-hmm. but I cut back 4 or 5 years ago because I just got fed up with the letters to the Herald every day because I felt it was a platform for the Labor Party.
1: Yes.
3: So, but I still have it delivered. But, I think there wouldn't be many people have had it delivered for so long as I have, which will be 60 years next year.
1: That, I think, is very true. Very true. Peter, in advance, a very happy wedding anniversary for next year, 60 years, extraordinary achievement. Well done to you and your wife. We'll take a break. When we come back, health with Professor Jason Kovacic. He'll join us. We'll talk about iron levels.
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2: Okay, well, I guess the opening question is, do you ever feel completely drained in the middle of the day, you know, like about now? Because even after what should have been a decent night's sleep, this is the case for many, many people. Most of the time we blame exhaustion on a bad mood or stress or poor sleep or whatever it is, but we rarely consider that it simply could be a common nutrient gap, such as being iron deficient. Now, you see, iron deficiency is one of the most under-treated causes of fatigue, but a common one, with around a third of us Aussies believed to actually have low iron levels. Now, there's more than just feeling tired. There's a lot of symptoms. Professor Jason Kovacic is the CEO at the Victor Chang Cardiac Research Institute, and I wanted to have a chat with him about it. He's with me on the line. Professor, thank you for your time.
3: Thank you, Michael. It's a pleasure.
2: Iron deficiency. Is this something that, you know, let's say we just go to the GP for a sort of an annual checkup that maybe they can detect, or is this something we've got to be sort of specifically looking for?
3: Look, iron deficiency, as you've already mentioned, is really common, and it's actually really easy to detect it. It's a simple blood test, and just measuring iron levels takes about a day, and the results come back, and they're usually pretty clear whether we have iron deficiency in the body or not.
2: Okay, let's say it comes back, and yes, we do. What might some of the symptoms be that we perhaps could have got a little early warning sign about?
3: Yeah, it's really important. So iron is actually the body's transport system for oxygen in the body. And in fact, the hemoglobin, and we've all heard of hemoglobin, that's an important part of blood. Hemoglobin molecules contain iron within them, and the iron actually binds oxygen out of the lungs and transports it around the body. So when we've got low iron levels, we reduce our ability to carry oxygen. And that can then make the heart have to work harder to pump more blood around. It can lead directly to tiredness and fatigue, as you were saying. And that comes up in the blood both as a low hemoglobin count or a low red cell count, but also we can measure those iron levels.
2: Okay, so see, some people might be thinking, now, why am I speaking to a cardiac expert? But there's the answer. So the iron is the oxygen transport system for the body. If it's missing or deficient, well, it's deficient, I shouldn't say missing, it's deficient, the heart then works harder, and this is where people like you come into play.
3: Exactly, exactly. And indeed, there's been a lot of studies showing that there's close interrelationships between the heart failure, which is one of the symptoms where the heart's not pumping hard enough, iron levels, and they're all closely interrelated. So, for example, now we actually give iron infusions for people that are iron deficient where there's also heart failure as part of their symptoms. So very much an interrelated system.
2: Okay, aside from heart failure brought on by the heart having to work harder because the iron's not helping the blood move around, what are some of the other consequences of iron deficiency?
3: Right, so it is really important to just call out menstruating women. So the blood loss of menstruation can lead to iron loss, because as you lose blood, you lose iron with that. So one of the most common iron deficient groups in our society is menstruating premenopausal women. They do have iron deficiencies that run, you know, around 20% of the population. And as we said, tiredness, fatigue, shortness of breath, poor sleeping, difficulty concentrating, brain fog, these are all some of the symptoms of iron deficiency.
2: All right. Is it diet-related or are there other factors that might be causing this?
3: Yeah, that's a really great question. So it can be diet-related, and one of the best sources of iron in the diet is red meat. And about 2 to 3% of red meat, so if you have a 100-gram steak, you're going to get a reasonable amount of iron in that. And that's why you'll never hear health professionals or myself saying that we should have a purely plant-based diet. It's important to have a balanced diet, and red meat a few times a week is really appropriate and for some people really necessary. There's also iron in fish, chicken and poultry. It's about a fifth of the amount of iron, or the absorption availability is about a fifth of what you get in red meat. And there is some also in legumes and some vegetables and other plant sources, but it's far more efficient for our bodies to absorb the iron out of red meat, which is absolutely the best source of iron in the diet.
2: Now, just following from that, red meat a good source of iron. So women are, as we've established, overrepresented in the deficiency cohort. What about, you know, vegans? vegans, which is a growing section of the community. They're not doing too much in the space of eggs or red meat or chicken or fish. So do they pop up?
3: Yeah, it's really important, particularly in menstruating females that are vegan. That is a particular at-risk group, and it's important for them to be having a mind to their iron levels, their hemoglobin levels, make sure they're not getting iron deficient. But I'd actually say in our society, another group is the elderly that might not be having a fully balanced diet. They might be in care facilities, and all they're not menstruating, but they often don't have great diets. And I think it's important for us to be on top of this across the whole spectrum of our society.
2: A lot of people now just go to the supermarket and go down the supplement aisle or the, whatever, they'll have a bottle of that and a bottle of that, whether they've seen a GP or not. What's your advice there?
3: So iron tablets, iron supplement, oral iron, isn't absorbed particularly well. It can also cause some GI side effects, constipation and so on. And it can take many weeks and months to replenish people if someone's iron deficient through oral iron tablets. So, a healthy multivitamin can be useful in some people that have specific nutrient deficiencies, but the best way is actually to have a well-balanced diet. And if iron really needs replacing, it's in the vein or IV iron through the GP is far more effective than tablets.
2: So it's an iron transfusion, is it?
3: Right, it's an iron transfusion, effectively, yes. And those have improved significantly over the years. A couple of decades ago, they used to be a bit more problematic and cause side effects. But these days, iron infusions are really safe and well-tolerated, really effective at replacing iron levels. And as I said, we give them also to people with heart failure and other conditions.
2: Okay, just finally, this has been very interesting, Professor. Are we seeing an increase in iron deficiency as our population changes and as different, I mentioned veganism earlier, as different trends start to gain some traction, are we seeing an increase in the problem here?
3: Yeah, I think, we're more aware of it. So I think the diagnosis is getting better. It's very easy to diagnose. But I think in some subgroups of our society, as you mentioned, vegans, pescatarians, these groups, I think it's really important to be aware of, particularly, for example, teenage girls that are vegan. That's a group that really needs to be aware of their iron levels and make sure they're not deficient, because healthy growth and development really depends on having good iron levels and good nutrition all around.
2: And despite what red meat we eat, are there other things that we should be taking in conjunction to help the absorption of that iron? I mean, someone thinks, I've got a text from Adam who says vitamin C is a pretty good tag on.
3: Yes, absolutely. So vitamin C is really good. And in fact, red meat is a great facilitator of iron absorption. So having red meat will also help you extract iron more efficiently from plant sources that you might be eating. Vitamin C is great. And avoiding particularly caffeine, tea, coffee, which can actually impair iron absorption, is another good tip.
2: Okay, interesting. Really interesting. Appreciate your expertise. Thank you, Professor.
3: Thank you so much for having me on.
2: Not at all. Professor Jason Kovacic, as I said, the CEO there at the Victor Chang Cardiac Research Institute. So iron, a very, very important part of healthy living.
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2: A piece in the Herald by Christian Nicolussi saying Latrell Mitchell has spoken to the media for the first time in over a year, declaring his love for South Sydney. Okay, there you go. So if you've been hanging, waiting to hear what Latrell Mitchell had to say about something, well, there you go. He's spoken to the media. Good. Interesting correspondence just been sent to me regarding the fate of Victoria Barracks. I'll have a read of that. It's come from a government source. During the news. After, though, we're going to go travelling. We're off to Kiribati, which is spelt Kiribati, but pronounced Kiribati.
16: 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Keep your home cool with Rinnai Air Conditioning.
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17: Sunny in Canberra today, 18 the max. From the Capital Radio newsroom, good afternoon. I'm Jeff Tyler. The Canberra Liberals are pushing for police to be equipped with handheld metal detection wands as part of efforts to tackle knives. Shadow Police and Community Safety Minister Deborah Morris says the

0: Technology would give officers a practical tool to detect and confiscate knives in crowded public spaces before they can be used. The call comes after a series of knife-related incidents in the ACT, including a recent hostage situation at Canberra Hospital, where a patient armed with a knife held 8 staff members for several hours. The Royal Commission into Anti-Semitism has heard harrowing accounts from 5 Jewish mothers today. One parent revealing her child went to a costume party where other children joked about dressing up as a Bondi shooter or Hitler. Rena also giving evidence to the inquiry and says Jewish children should not feel targeted.
1: Now my children go to school with concrete bollards, making sure that no one's going to ram them with a car. With security fences, security guards. We're not asking for any special treatment. We just want to live like everyone else.
0: The man accused of killing a 5-year-old girl in Alice Springs has had his matter heard in court. A legal aid lawyer for Jefferson Lewis began by acknowledging the deep loss of Kumanji little baby and the family's call for justice to take its course. Lewis was excused from attending the hearing via video link. He will remain behind bars until the case returns to court on July 30. The ACT Inspector of Custodial Services has made several recommendations to local corrective services after a review of 3 assaults at the Alexander Makanokie Centre. The assaults occurred within the past 12 months and all were between prisoners. Tia Priest-Willamott reports.
2: Rebecca Minty, ACT Inspector of Custodial Services, says the assaults took place inside cells, with staff apparently unaware of the behaviour for several minutes until the injuries were brought to their attention. The report makes 6 findings and 4 recommendations, including that the corrective services enforce an existing rule that stopped prisoners entering other prisoners' cells during the day. The review also found that crime scene and evidence preservation procedures had not been followed and recommended ACTCS examine ways to improve staff practices in these areas. Tia Priest-Willamott, Capital Radio News.
0: An inquiry has found CIT Chief Executive Dr. Margot McNeil misled the board by not disclosing a misconduct finding had been made against her. Dr. McNeil was under investigation by TAFE New South Wales during the recruitment process, with the CIT board admitting they were not aware of the investigation until after she was hired. Independent MLA Thomas Emerson says the board has a lot to answer.
3: Well, if we got rid of the board, as was the case prior to 2015, 2014, then we'd be able to actually scrutinise, get access to all the documents. There wouldn't be this defence of, you know, some of this material is confidential and held only by the CIT board or held only by the CEO. These would be executive documents we could access.
0: And research by the ANU has revealed the wild sulphur-crested cockatoos learn what foods are safe to eat by watching each other, a discovery that helps explain how the species thrives in rapidly changing urban environments.
4: Sports update.
0: The Storm has confirmed that Tyron Wishart will miss 4 to 6 weeks with an ankle syndesmosis injury. Meantime, Dylan Peach has penned a new deal to remain with Rugby Australia and the Western Force for another 2 seasons. That's the latest from the Capital Radio newsroom.
5: 2CC weather. Alexander Watson Insulation. Canberra's cold. Your house doesn't have to be.
0: Mostly sunny, a top of 18 degrees, an overnight low of 1 degree, morning frost tomorrow, then sunny, 18 degrees. 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
14: Yeah, thank you for joining us. Let's get back into it, shall we? 131873. 20-odd minutes from now, we will catch up with Scott Phillips from The Motley Fool, fool.com.au, and we will see what the RBA are going to do with those interest rates. As someone with the mortgage, I'm not looking forward to what I suspect the answer is going to be. Just out of interest, those who might have a $700,000 mortgage, which would be pretty common in Sydney now, you could expect if it goes up another $107 per month. So when you look at if this happens, three hikes, $317 a month, you had to find that you didn't have to prior to the increase. The increase is plural kicking in. So, this is where it has an impact, okay? Now, just to the situation of Victoria Barracks, I hope to speak with the opposition at some point this week about what they want to do with that and a handful of other significant sites in the defence portfolio, but we'll await to have that all confirmed. In the meantime, I'm still getting people saying, read the petition, where is it? Well, look, we're at about 20,000, and we have been doing our best behind the scenes. Olivia's been like a dog with a bone on this, trying to get an interview with Richard Marles, the minister. Now, I appreciate he's busy, but surely he's not that busy. He won't come on. And sometimes they don't even answer our inquiries. Once or twice, they've just hung up in Olivia's ear. Recognise the number, I suspect, or not her again. Down here. So the idea is we collate the petition and we've got something pretty sizable here. You know, a little radio show in Sydney, 20,000 signatures. It's not a bad turnout. All legitimate ones. It's not one of these phony things where 19 names can be attached to the one email. No, none of that. One name, one email address. So, you know, all things being fair, we'd have well over 20,000 if a family that just has one sort of family email address and everyone wanted to be part of it. No, you can. So it's a very, very legitimate survey and it underbakes the passion that's out there, which is fair enough. But we want to be able to hand that figuratively, or indeed physically, to Richard Marles, and to talk about the issue. He won't come on. So that probably tells you all you need to know about the feedback they're getting in Canberra, about the Victoria Barracks in Sydney, and probably the similar sites in Brisbane and Melbourne, a handful of others, like HMAS Penguin. Anyway, we will persist, and we will prevail. But it's interesting to note, I was reading some correspondence, excuse me, that just came in from a listener, and the Defence Estate Audit is continuing. Sites have community engagement sessions booked. So there's a website through the Australian Government Defence Portal The schedule of community information sessions will continue to be updated on that page. And so there's one about RAAF Glenbrook. That was yesterday, I believe. Those interested in Victoria Barracks, Sydney, there is a community information session on Thursday, May 7. Okay? So I assume people can go along and have their say and hear what the government's plan is or the divestment plan and make a couple of polite points as to why maybe that isn't a good idea. But that is coming up on Thursday. I'll try to get all the exact details where that is, who can attend and all the rest of it, and I'll share that with you hopefully between now and 3 o'clock, 131 873.

0: Now on afternoons, it's time to go travelling. HX Expeditions takes you to extraordinary places. Antarctica, the Arctic and beyond. Places that can change the way you see the world. See Travel HX to discover more.
1: Yeah, indeed. Well, we're going somewhere kind of remote today. I don't think too many Australians have been to Kiribati, one of the most remote and smallest nations on the planet. But I tell you what it lacks in size, it makes up for with beauty. Scattered across the middle of the Pacific Ocean, the island nation is made up, in fact, of 33 coral atolls and reef islands. And they've got a landmass of only sort of slightly larger than Canberra when you add it all up. Home to about 120,000 people. Kiribati, spelt K-I-R-I-B-A-T-I. It's officially been named the least visited country on Earth. That's by the World Tourism Organization. Fewer than 10,000 visitors in 2024. As I said, not because it doesn't have anything to offer. But it's a bit of a problem when you're getting fewer tourists than Afghanistan or Syria. Then, you know, people will ask why. Well, the answer is remote. It is remote. And a lot of people simply have never heard of it. But it is also the only country in the world that stretches across all four hemispheres. But it's also at risk of ocean rising, with the highest point of the island chain only being, I think, about 2 metres above sea level. So from untouched beaches, traditional island culture, I think some people go there even for surfing and all these sort of things. It does seem as though it does have a fair bit to offer. Anyway, you might be one of the few that have been to Kiribati. I had a note earlier from someone who said that their son went surfing, loved it. 131873 if you have. Aka Ramon is iKiribati PhD scholar and research and engagement fellow out here at the Australian National University's Pacific College. And I'm glad to say she joins me on the line. Aka, thank you for your time. Great to speak with you.
2: Thank you for having me, Maori.
1: Okay, now Kiribati, officially been named the least visited country on Earth. My guess is that's all to do with isolation and a lack of people simply knowing where it is, why it's there, the whole story. Is that the case?
2: That's correct. It's largely due to our remoteness, as you've alluded to at the outset, but also to the limited air services. So anyone can fly from Australia to Pondicherry, Tarawa, where our capital is, within a day, right? I mean, a few hours flight, but it's there are no direct flights. It's you have to transit via two flight services, one that goes through to Fiji, another one that goes to Nauru. And so it's not completely out of the region. We're just as close to Australia as you can imagine. So it's reachable. I guess it's just unheard of. And we need to increase that awareness now that you say we're the least visited country in the world.
1: Yeah, I mean, if someone said to me at pub trivia, what do you reckon the least visited country on Earth would? I'd say, oh, I don't know, probably Syria or Afghanistan. Or yeah, right. But no, beautiful Kiribati. As you say, it's not that far north of where we are, but it's the lack of direct connectivity. So to get there, what do people have to do? Do they go via Fiji or via New Zealand or what is it?
2: Yeah, you can get to Kiribati from just about anywhere in the world, but the operating services are through the Fiji Airways that goes to Nandi from wherever you're flying in the world and directly to Kiribati. And the other one is the Nauru, I think our airline is called, that comes through from Brisbane to Nauru and then to Tarawa.
1: Okay. Now, you know the place well. It's your home country. Describe it for our Australian listeners here. Okay, you spend a couple of days at Kiribati. What are you doing? What are you seeing?
2: Oh, yeah. Low-lying islands. I'm picturing my village right now, and I'm just at the edge of the sea. It's the place, the only place in the world, I guess, where you can stand and see both the ocean on one side and the lagoon on the other. So it really is, as you've mentioned in the beginning, and I really appreciate that, you know, providing that context to our people that we're remote, we're small and low-lying and, you know, threatened by climate change. But at the same time, we are a big ocean state. We're a big country, and we're located just midpoint from Australia, between Australia and Hawaii, and how big we are is, pronounced when you realize going from one end of the island to another is to fly out of the country internationally. So we go out to Fiji, catch another flight to get to the other part of our country, which is Christmas Island, the other Christmas Island, not the Australian Christmas Island.
1: Yes. Yeah, it doesn't sound that efficient. They should be looking at doing something about that.
2: But I also wanted to say that, you know, it's not your ideal sort of resort, you know, country. So we had a tourist slogan that we used to campaign way back, I think about a decade or so ago, and we say, you know, visit Kiribati, it's for travelers, not for tourists. So I guess that's the best way to capture how to manage your expectation on what to expect in Kiribati. But you know, when you have programs nowadays, tourism programs that promote ecotourism, for me, that's really where the Pacific is. You want to see the Pacific, you don't go to Fiji or Cook Islands, you come to Kiribati because that's where the real Pacific is.
1: Okay, we get there. What are we eating? Where are we staying? What sort of accommodation is on offer?
2: There are quite a number of tourist operators on the island, and they've actually expanded over time. You've got a number of hotels in both South Tarawa, the capital, but also in Christmas Island. In Tarawa, you have all these relics, World War II relics that are worth visiting, part of our, you know, history. We have in Kiribati three sites of the World War. So we have South Tarawa, Taritari, and Apimama, where the World War II battle were held. And if you decide to go to Christmas Island, it's actually the biggest coral atoll in the world. And you have amazing lagoons, amazing bird sanctuaries, and sport fishing. It's actually quite popular with the people from the States, sports fishermen who fly in to just do fishing.
1: Okay. How far does the Australian dollar go there? I mean, do you get a lot for your money?
2: That's a good question, and a funny one too, because we use Australian currency.
1: Okay. Yeah, well, I guess they're not minting their own coins. Yeah, sure. So let's say, I don't know, a sandwich in the city of Sydney costs you $10 or something these days. What's it costing you in Kiribati?
2: A sandwich would be around the same cost. I think if you were to try the local food, I guess it would be much cheaper, but around, under $10 for a Kiribati local meal. If you live, stay in the hotel, it'll probably cost you something around close to $20 for a meal.
1: Wow. Okay. All right. Okay. So how long would you think an average Aussie would be entertained, if I can put it that way, on Kiribati? They want to do something a little different every day. They might want to read a book, put their feet up by the beach or something. You know, before they get a bit toey, what do you reckon the length of stay? I guess in part that is also depending on the flights in and out, right?
2: Yes, I was going to say that. So it depends, because we have two flights a week, right? So say you arrive on a Monday, the next flight would be in 2 days' time. So you've got 2 days of sort of, you know, sightseeing and doing whatever programs you want to get up to on the island. But it's also up to what people want to see. So I really suggest you reading up on what Kiribati has to offer, mainly where you want to visit in Kiribati. It takes time to go to the outer islands if you do want to go to the outer islands. So you could be in Kiribati, but you're not completely in Kiribati until you get to the far-flung islands, you know, more remoter than where you've gotten into the capital. So that'll take about a day into to the outer islands through domestic flights, staying there, it's the same story, trying to catch the flight back to the capital. So it's really up to you. But I think there's a lot of programs. I hear they do a lot of marine sports nowadays. So, you know, many, many places to visit, a lot of sites that are available. The Kiribati Tourism Office is actually quite, you know, updated with the information that they have for tourists or first-time visitors. Yeah.
1: Okay, fantastic. Look, it does, from what I've seen, look a very beautiful place. If you're patient and plan, it's obviously a place that you can get to and really enjoy. Just finally, Aka, your English is superb. Is English the language that is widely spoken should you go to Kiribati?
2: Yes, English is a official language in Kiribati. We learn in English in school, but there's a bit of a shift now with people focusing more on the mother tongue. So mm-hmm. people learning Kiribati, and you would expect to find people who can respond to you in English anywhere, but they would. You know, they giggle. We giggle a lot. When you ask us a question, everyone laughs and waits for the next person to respond to you, not because we don't understand the language, but because, you know, no, I'm not going to respond to the imatang. So that's another word that I want you to, our, you know, visitors going into Kiribati should know. When you see an imatang, it's not a name calling or label. It just refers to a white person. So if you hear that and children running around following you, calling you imatang, imatang, that means, you know, there's a white person in town.
1: All right, get the chief, watch out, the white man's coming.
2: But right. As you said, you know, earlier, this is the only place in the world where you can, you know, we actually span all the entire four hemispheres. So where else in the world would you want to visit? And that's probably why I would say go and visit Kiribati.
1: We've sold it very nicely. Thank you for your time. I do appreciate it, Aka.
2: Appreciate it. And thank you for raising awareness on Kiribati today. Thank you.
1: No, not at all. Aka Ramon there, and said PhD scholar, research and engagement fellow at the Pacific College at ANU, but a native of Kiribati. I've never been. Look, I'll be honest, I don't know if I'm going to get there anytime soon either. But it does have some selling points. If you want to sort of get away from it all, it kind of looks nice. Sam went there, actually. He's called through. G'day, Sam.
3: G'day, Michael. How you going?
1: Mate, I'm well. You've been to Kiribati, have you?
3: I have, mate. Went over there surfing with some mates, and the fishing over there is fantastic as well. I even run into a few celebrities, would you believe?
1: Such as?
3: Bo Cat and Woodsy from the Triple M Breakfast Show.
1: Well, you said celebrities. I'm just staring at you. So how easy or hard was it to get there?
3: Oh, yeah, it's not too hard. Out of Fiji, as the lady said, get across there.
1: Yep.
3: A couple of days.
1: What was the accommodation like? Was it all right?
3: Beautiful, mate. Yep. On the beach. Can't knock it.
1: And food?
3: Definitely recommend it.
1: Plenty of food, all good, and the dollar went all right?
3: Obviously, plenty of seafood. Dollar was okay. Obviously, you're paying a bit more over there than you do here.
1: Mm. Well, highly recommended. And the surf was good, was it, Sam?
3: Fantastic surf, fantastic fishing, mate. So definitely nice. Recommend.
1: All right, well, appreciate
3: it. It's hard to get there, but once you're there.
1: Yeah, well, that's it. Once you're there, it's worth the trip by the sound of things. Thank you, Sam. Good on you. Thank you. Happy surfing to you. Got a note here from David. It says, I lived on Kiribati for about 2 weeks. It was about 10 years ago. Found it quite idyllic. However, the accommodation was very rudimentary, with my hotel having open top and bottom and sharing the room with a gecko. Okay, I'm just trying to work that out. The hotel having open top and bottom. Does that mean no floor and no ceiling? It's quite a gravity-defying thing. David, can you just explain that to me? Sharing the room with a gecko, I've done that in Queensland. Stayed up 1770 one a couple of nights, and there's this noise, distinctive gecko noise, when the lights went out. So you get used to it, but it's a little bit disconcerting for a while. 25 past two, we'll come back after the break. We'll catch up with Scott Phillips, and we'll see what's going to happen with these interest rates.
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0: When you need to know, Canberra's news leader is 2CC.
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1: Well, it's RBA meeting day today. In the next 2 minutes, we'll find out what they're going to do with interest rates. Although I think if you look at the way the market's pricing it in and what the economists are saying, it'll be going up. Scott Phillips is our guru from The Motley Fool. Scott, good afternoon.
14: Michael, good afternoon.
1: That seems to be, I think, what we're braced for, right?
14: Yeah, that is, mate. It's much like the outcome, I suspect. Every bit of data since last time they met 6 weeks ago suggests that things are getting worse on the inflation front. Maybe we can argue things are also getting worse on the economic front. And so there is some pause for trying to balance out, as they always do, the economic growth question on one hand, the inflation one on the other, and, of course, the unemployment number that's part of that story. There's also a possibility, mate. I'm not as confident as everybody else. I think it'll happen, probably. But remember, 4 of the 9 RBA rate-setting committee members last time voted against an increase, saying, no, we should wait. Now, the board didn't do that. Depending if they've changed their minds or not, and depending on, because of, obviously the rate the rise did go through, and if any of those who voted yes changed their minds and say, you know what, maybe up is still right, but maybe not now, I'm not sure the market's allowing for enough of that chance. Now, I'm saying it will happen. I think, as I said, most likely we will see an increase, but I wouldn't be at all surprised. I think the market's probably ignoring the way the vote came down last time, how close it was. Last meeting, we're actually not having a rate increase at all. So we'll see what happens. The challenge is the inflation issue is just simply the inflation issue. There's no escaping that one. 3.7% in February, 4.6% in March. The numbers are simply going the wrong way. It's very, very difficult. If I was on the board, mate, I don't want to upset any of your listeners paying a mortgage, but I don't know how you wouldn't vote for it given where the inflation numbers are. That being said, they'll make their own decisions as they should. I'm going to tell them what to do. But yeah, looking at the data, it's very, very hard to see otherwise, surely.
1: Well, that's it. We'll find out in about the next 30 seconds. Before we do, the Prime Minister was quoted in the news about 20 minutes ago saying, well, we've got no control about the RBA's decision. Many people making the point, well, in fact, he and the Treasurer do, and next week this time we'll have a bit of a sense of that control with the budget. I mean, they can take some spending heat out of the economy, right?
14: That's exactly right, Michael. And yeah, this is where politicians get it right. He's absolutely right. They have no control over the decision. That's absolutely true. They absolutely have massive influence on the circumstances at which they can make that decision. Mate, I will say the announcement's just come through. Funnily enough, the page isn't loading. Now it is. There's an increase of 0.25%, 25 basis points to 4.35%. They say, quote, inflation picked up materially in the second half of 2025, and information since the beginning of this year confirms that some of this increase reflected greater capacity pressures. In addition, the conflict in the Middle East has resulted in sharply higher fuel and related commodity prices, which are already adding to inflation. They say the bank has updated its forecast to incorporate recent data and developments in the Middle East. The baseline forecast sees underlying inflation peaking higher than was expected in February. It then declines as demand growth slows and capacity pressures ease. We know that. They go on to say, as expected, developments in the Middle East are having an impact on inflation. Higher fuel prices are adding to inflation. There are indications this is likely to have second round effects on prices for goods and services. End quote. That's really, really important. The fact that even when petrol prices go down, everything else will stay high. They say today's policies were made by a majority. 8 members voted to increase the cash rate target by 25 basis points. 1 member voted to leave the cash rate target unchanged at 4.1%. So just repeating, 0.25% increase today by the Reserve Bank to 4.35%.
1: Okay, so near unanimity this time around the table.
14: Mm-hmm. Very, very close to it. Only one board member dissenting and saying no. I presume, again, they don't say this. They may, Michelle Bullock may say it later at her press conference. I would suggest that one board member says not yet, rather not at all, given the circumstances we find ourselves with.
1: Okay, and for those who have, let's say, an $800,000 mortgage, which would be pretty normal in Sydney these days, the three hikes now so far this year, February, March and May, means $363 extra dollars per month they have to find.
14: And I've got to say, mate, $800,000 is probably a little bit lower than the Sydney average. The national average is $736,000. If we imagine that Sydney is probably higher than Melbourne and Melbourne's higher than the regions, Sydney's got the highest house price in the country. We know that. So you're right. I mean, that number is stark enough. And that's per month, right? $360 a month over the course of a year. We're talking well north of $4,000. Yep. And that's the average mortgage. If you've got $900 million mortgage, you're paying substantially more than that. People are really doing it tough at the moment.
1: All right. Well, that's the news. It's up again by a quarter of a percent. What the markets, the dollar, that'll be reflecting in the dollar shortly, I'd imagine, and oil. Mm-hmm. What's happening?
14: Yeah, we generally don't see reflection in the currency markets or the stock market if the market gets what it expects. It's only surprises where you seem to see a meaningful move. At the moment, the oil is unchanged from where it was, but it was down 0.2%, 8,865 points. The dollar also unchanged versus where it was, but also is down 0.2%. Some nice symmetry, 71.65 US cents. I wish I could say the oil price was down that much as well.
1: But it's gone up.
14: Well, it's down the last 24 hours, which is interesting. So right now we're sitting lower than we were. The reality is that is much higher than it was only 36 hours ago. So you kind of get that rollover of the 24-hour period that makes things look better. At the moment, down 2% for West Texas, 1.1% for Brent crude. West Texas Intermediate, $104.20 US a barrel. Brent, $113 US dollars a barrel.
1: All right. Thank you, Scott. Appreciate it. Scott Phillips there from The Motley Fool, fool.com.au. Just to repeat the news, if you just come through, the interest rates are up again. This is now the third hike this year, up another quarter of 1%. The base cash rate now 4.35%. With the rest of the news, Jack Hahn, g'day.
15: Yeah, good afternoon to you, Michael. As we've just heard, interest rates have been increased by 25 basis points to 4.35%, increasing repayments on a $600,000 mortgage by $91 this month. For the medium mortgage here in Sydney, which is now $1.2 million, repayments will jump $161 for just this month. For Canberra's medium mortgage, it will increase by $113. In other news, the federal government will start gradually winding back the electric vehicle tax discount from next year to rein in its growing cost. And there's been a boycott of the Met Gala in New York City due to the event being sponsored by Amazon founder Jeff Bezos, a number of A-listers, and the city's Democratic Socialist mayor skipping the glitzy gala for the first time in recent memory. Turning to sport, Latrell Mitchell says he's more of a mature person after the Rabbitohs star finally ended his self-imposed 18-month media ban. He explained how he's trying to be a leader for his young family. We'll have much more news and sport at 3.
0: It's that time of the afternoon. 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
1: Clinton, that'll be one of the big talking points, obviously, this afternoon. Veronica's just sent through a text saying that's a

0: when there is an increase in interest rates to their savings. You drive around Sydney, and I was driving throughout the North Shore today, and okay, different parts of Sydney, obviously different levels of wealth and income, but a lot of people are doing really well at the moment, if judging by the number of prestige motor cars on the roads. You've been talking about the EV tax.
1: Probably all
0: today.
1: Getting novated leases.
0: But correct.
1: CGT now, discounts.
0: But they're going to be hit, though. Yes, there's going to be the change to the EV tax. But it's not just the mortgage rates. It's the fact that we are so indebted now as society. The days of our parents saving up to buy their new car are long gone. The majority of Australians do finance their car in some way. So even though we're talking about what that minimum mortgage repayment increase is going to be in the next month, it's going to affect, as these three increases do, those car payments. Your credit card, which would have an interest rate of, what, 18, 19, 20%, and yes, a lot of people do pay off their balance every month, but a lot don't.
1: Mm-hmm.
0: We have so many different forms of store credit these days. Now, some of those are interest-free, but others aren't. So,
1: and, of course, the part of the economy that does feel it pretty quickly in the neck is the discretionary spend, the cafes and the like. I mean, everyone likes to have a hot chocolate occasionally, whatever it is. But if you're now putting $300, $400, $500, whatever, that you weren't per month at the start of the year into your mortgage, well, that's $300, $400, $500 you don't have to spend at the cafe. I mean, they can't put the begging bowl out.
0: And the difficulty is that the inflation we know is mostly at the moment triggered by petrol, diesel prices, triggered by what's happening in the Middle East, but then those underlying rates are pretty much stable at the moment, but still too high outside of the Reserve Bank's target range.
1: And that's why the Prime Minister's wrong to say that, oh, well, this is a completely independent decision, nothing we can do about it. They could take some heat out of the economy, as could their state counterparts, but they just have been so slow and reluctant to do it because it might cost them votes.
0: Yeah.
1: But it's costing everybody now money.
0: Those figures came out yesterday, I think just off the top of my head, was 1.4 million working age Australians on welfare.
1: Listening to that, yes.
0: On welfare now. Disappointing, though, when I spoke with the Shadow Treasurer, Tim Wilson, and asked him, well, what should the number of public servants be? Couldn't come up with a number or cutbacks. And that's, I think, part of the frustration we have with politics at the moment. Is opposition politicians, whatever level they're at, don't tend to come up with many alternatives.
1: No, it was because the last election, the team of Peter Dutton were going to cut public servants, a big hue and cry, Labor's, oh, I can't do that. And then, of course, here they are. They're going to, well, effectively not hire.
0: Voluntary redundancies as well.
1: For a long time.
0: Yep.
1: So, yeah, anyway. The Angels, they were, what, number 10 on the countdown?
0: The Angels made number 10. Now, number 9 revealed today. I'm shocked by this.
1: Really?
0: I thought that the group, and it is a group, it's not a singer, the group I'll announce is number 9 in our 10-1 today, I would have thought would be top 3.
1: Well, the Veronicas?
0: No, it's not the Veronicas.
1: No?
0: It's not even Savage Garden. Okay. I would have thought they would have been top 3, given the global impact this group has had over many decades.
1: In excess?
0: I'm not going to give it away yet.
1: AC/DC?
0: You've got to be listening.
1: Okay.
0: You've got to be listening. And after 5 o'clock this afternoon, Pauline Hanson will join me, all this talk, and she's effectively now admitted it's under consideration of her switch to the lower house.
1: Mm-hmm.
0: But also ahead of the Farrah by-election, we'll talk about the candidate that she has. A lot of question marks over him, and again, some more suggestions that maybe he'll just be the latest One Nation member, not to last a full term as a One Nation member.
1: He'd be joining a very
0: long list.
1: Big club there.
0: Yep, so Pauline on the show after 5.
1: Joe Dolce, is he on the list?
0: No, he didn't make it.
1: Really?
0: Well, he only had one hit.
1: Well, it doesn't matter.
0: It was a good song.
1: Good song. Shut up your face. All right, thanks, Clinton. Clinton will be with you after 3.
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10: Good to be with you. 1623 131873. Just as we digest all of that interest rate news and all the numbers, some positive news. As I said earlier, we seem to bat above our weight when it comes to performing on the sporting stage internationally. We know about swimming and all sorts of Olympic sports and the like. But you may not have heard that a bit of Australian sporting history, in fact, was just made in Switzerland, of all places. Australian curlers Tali Gill and Dean Hewitt, they've claimed a historic first World Mixed Doubles Curling Championship title. They defeated the Swedes 8-4 in the gold medal matches in Geneva over the weekend. Curling, of course, one of those sports that we see at the Winter Olympics every 4 years, but we see two-fifths of nothing of it ever in between, certainly in Australia. But there are some Australians who are obviously curling up a storm. This victory, as I said, Australia's first ever world title in curling. Dean Hewitt was one of the team and one of our newly minted World Mixed Doubles Curling Champions. He's with me on the line from Geneva, Switzerland. Dean, congratulations.
11: Yeah, thank you so much. It's a surreal feeling.
10: I bet it is. How do a couple of curlers celebrate a world title? What do you do?
11: Yeah, I mean, at the end of the event, we always have like this closing banquet with all the other teams. So that was pretty special to have and have a little bit of a party and sit down with a nice smorgasbord of food and just nice to kind of enjoy that moment at the end of the day.
10: Not a bad city, Geneva, either, actually. If you're in the market for a watch, you're probably in the right place. Tell me your story, Dean. What's your background? How did an Aussie guy called Dean Hewitt get into a sport which most Australians would have very little idea about?
11: Oh, exactly. Curling is quite small in Australia in reality, but my mum's originally from Canada, so curling's huge in Canada. There's probably a million curlers over there. And she taught my dad, who's Australian, and they decided to move to Australia. And yeah, sure enough, throughout my whole early days of my life, I was surrounded by curling. So it was just kind of natural that I fell into curling.
10: The curling community, perhaps we could call it. Okay, so where do Australian curlers curl? Where do they go? Ice rinks, is it?
11: Yeah, exactly. So in Australia, we don't have any dedicated curling ice. And what that means is we kind of share our ice with other sports. So hockey, figure skating, speed skating, and so on. So unfortunately, our ice isn't the flattest, and it's quite challenging to play curling on, but we still do get one or two nights a week across Perth, Melbourne, and Brisbane. So if you do want to check it out and give it a go, it's a hell of a lot of fun. You can check out curling.org.au and give it a go.
10: Curling.org.au. I'll have to look at that. Okay, so you've been there with Tali. How long have you guys been a duo in this sport?
11: So Tali and I have actually been together for 8 years as a team, and we've kind of climbed through the ranks slowly and slowly, and to get this medal, I suppose, is the icing on the cake for sure.
10: Well, congratulations. Australian first. Just give me some context, because you'll forgive me, Dean, but I'm not an expert, as you can obviously tell, in curling. Mind you, I'm in good company in this country, but just give us some context of the significance of the world championships. It sounds very impressive. I assume the Olympic Games is the pinnacle and this is the next step below. Is that right?
11: Yeah, exactly. So world championships only happens once a year, and only the top 20 countries in the world can actually compete at it. So competing against the very top teams, and they are the qualifiers for the Olympics. So you do get the best of the best there, and to win the world championships is just huge. Last year we managed to get to bronze, which was huge, but it still wasn't even enough for us to qualify for the Olympics. So to get this gold medal this year was pretty special.
10: Yeah, how does that work? Okay, so you're now the world champs. You got bronze at the competition, which was the forerunner to the Olympics, but you didn't make it. Was that because the AOC have certain rules, or was that because of international curling?
11: Yeah, just the way the qualification works, you get qualification points over 2 years prior to the Olympics. And so the two world championships, the first one we ended up 15th, and the second one we got the bronze medal. But the aggregate between the both, we ended up in 8th place. We need to be top 7 for that. And then the next qualifier directly before the Olympics, which we had to finish the top 2 in, we ended up in 3rd again. So, yeah, we just missed out on that spot by 1 point twice. And, it was pretty challenging to swallow that. But glad that we could come out and firing to actually get this gold medal in this Worlds.
10: Okay, now, in curling, from what I've witnessed, is it a puck? I mean, what do you call the round thing that glides down to the target?
11: Yeah, that's the stone or the rock.
10: A stone, okay, right. Okay, so someone's sort of pushing the stone, and there's at least one person with the sweeping device, whatever that's called. Do you have a particular expertise, or do both you and Tali sweep? It's very clunky. I don't, you know what I mean.
11: No, that's all good. So, with curling, it's essentially a 45-meter sheet of ice, which is trying to slide this stone, which weighs 20 kilos, down the sheet of ice with a rotation on it. And the rotation actually spins the stone, or curls the stone in the direction it's spinning towards. And we both have to actually take turns in throwing the stone. So we both have to be experts in throwing the stone. But we can actually switch our roles up a little bit in how we sweep. So I do all the sweeping in the team. So I might throw the stone, actually get up and sweep my own stone to guide that stone down the sheet of ice, because that'll help increase the distance of it and also adjust the direction a little bit. So to keep it straighter or make it curl a little bit more than what it already is. And Tali will be yelling at me, telling me what to do, whether I need to keep it straight or if I have to curl it a little bit more based on the line. So you're trying to get this stone, it's a big target at the other end around 4 meters in diameter, trying to get as many of your stones in towards the center of the target as possible for the opposition's closest stone. It's a similar kind of mechanism to scoring as lawn bowls, but it's a stationary fixed target that you're aiming for.
10: I'm sure it's a lot more difficult than it looks. Congratulations again. Enjoy the rest of your time in Geneva, and we'll welcome you back to Australia with those medals around your neck.
11: Yeah, thank you. I appreciate that.
10: Thanks for getting up early. It's pretty early in the morning in Geneva. Dean Hewitt there, one of our newly minted World Mixed Doubles Curling Champions. There you go. We can win everything in this country.
3: John Stanley.
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7: All right, let's do this before we go. Time for Track of the Day. A beautiful Mr. Roses box of Oriental lilies and roses delivered to your door ahead of Mother's Day on the line. If you'd like to win those, why not? 131 873. Here's your question, though. It was on this day in 1942 that the American country singer Tammy Wynette was born. She had a great voice. Her biggest hit was back in 1968. Of course, we'll Stand By Your Man. We'll hear a bit of it in a second, but... how many husbands did Tammy have in her lifetime? Speaking about standing by your man, how many husbands did Tammy have in her lifetime? If you want to have a go, it wasn't quite Elizabeth Taylor-esque, but it was pretty close. 131 873. First one with the right answer. Beautiful. Mr. Rose's box of Oriental lilies and roses delivered to your door ahead of Mother's Day on the way.

0: If you think you know, 131823, actually don't call, we've got a winner. We'll take it off air in just a moment. We'll find out what the answer is, and that beautiful Mr. Roses pack coming the winner's way. Of course, in all major Australian cities, mrroses.com.au. We'll wrap it up after this.
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0: Good on you, Michael at Forestville. The answer, five. Five husbands for Tammy Wynette. And Michael apparently is taking his mum out for breaky for Mother's Day. Good on you. Good son. Good on you, Michael. Thank you for your company, everybody. I'll be back tomorrow. We'll do it all again on Wednesday. And Clinton will keep you up to date with all the analysis now that the rates have gone up again and everything else with Sydney Now straight after three. Enjoy the afternoon. Speak with you tomorrow.
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14: Sunny for the remainder of today, an overnight low of 1. Morning frost tomorrow morning, then a sunny day
7: 18 from the Capital Radio Newsroom. Good afternoon, I'm Jeff Tyler. As expected, the Reserve Bank's interest rate decision is through, and it's not good news for homeowners, with the RBA lifting the cash rate to 4.35% from 4.1%. It was widely expected that the cash rate was going to rise by 0.25% when the RBA met this afternoon. Prime Minister Anthony Albanese says the government has no power over the decision.
14: We understand that people are under financial pressure and that the global conflict, this war across the other side of the world in which Australia is not a participant, is having an impact right around the world, including here in Australia.
7: Meantime, the ACT Greens have written to the Chief Minister advocating for urgent cost of living relief and long-term investment in the upcoming budget. The party saying the key measures proposed include targeted support for low-income households, financial incentives for e-bikes and e-scooters, and free public transport for the duration of the fuel crisis. Deputy Leader of the Greens, Joe Clay, says there's a reason why they've announced this plan now.
15: So we've got this moment in Parliament where we can call on our colleagues to support some of these really sensible ways to make the ACT much less dependent on foreign fossil fuel, and we don't want to waste that moment.
7: A Jewish woman has relived the moment someone came up to her saying the job they did in Bondi wasn't good enough and they should have killed more. The witness at the Royal Commission into Anti-Semitism says the hateful comment was made at the Australian Open in Melbourne. Earlier, a Jewish mother recounted her horror in learning that her son's peers made jokes about dressing up as the Bondi shooters and Hitler. The man accused of killing a five-year-old girl in Alice Springs has had the matter heard in court. A legal aid lawyer for Jefferson Lewis began by acknowledging the deep loss of Kumanji, little baby, and the family's call for justice to take its course. Lewis was excused from attending the hearing via video link. The case will return to court July 30. And new calls for the local government to publish the draft of its aquatic strategy by the end of the year and have the final report ready for the 2027-28 budget. Region reporting questions on notice revealed that none of the aquatic facilities managed by the ACT government met Swimming Australia guidelines for national or state level major events.
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7: Checking petrol prices around town, we've got unleaded $1.76 at the Coles in Gungahlin. It's $1.73 at the Metro in Fishwick, and it's $1.80 at the Ampol Foodery in Canberra.
16: Sports update.
7: Latrell Mitchell has ended his 18-month self-imposed media ban to sing the praises of Rabbitohs teammate. South swinger Campbell Graham will play his 150th NRL match on Saturday night against the Sharks. Mitchell using the milestone for a surprise media conference.
17: It's a special occasion this week and I only want to talk on special occasions now, so it stretches that. Yeah, look, my thing is just Campbell's been a really good teammate to me for a very long time and I thought, you know, what better time to come out and have a yarn and, you know, it's a 150th game.
7: And AFL Brisbane Lions co-captain Hugh McLuggage has rubbished claims that the AFL premiers have a cultural problem. That's the latest from the Capital Radio Newsroom.
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19: Looking again at your latest Canberra traffic this half hour in Hume. Fire and ambulance units have been en route to the Monaro Highway at Trail East Street for a motor vehicle accident. Meantime, we're staring down some steady traffic at Manuka Circle near Manuka Oval, Canberra Avenue, Griffith, and patchy traffic through McKellar and Lawson on Ginninderra Drive, past Coulter Drive, Gundaroo Drive, and on towards Bruce and Hayden Drive. 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
18: 2CC weather, Alexander Watson Insulation. Canberra's cold, your house doesn't have to be.
7: Mostly sunny, a top of 18 degrees. An overnight low of 1 degree. Morning frost tomorrow, then sunny, 18 degrees. 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
1: Well, good afternoon and how the devil are you? Great to have your company today. Leon Delaney here with you. It's Canberra Live on 2CC, and that's your chance to have your say. Any topic, any time, whatever it is you'd like to talk about, all you need to do is call me up on 6255 1206, send a text if you like, 0488 266 266, or email by going to the 2CC website, click on the feedback link and tell me what's on your mind, Canberra. Well, the Canberra Liberals have called for the ACT government to run a pilot program called Safer Summer to trial the use of extended wanding powers for ACT police. Now, wanding is the use of an electronic detection device to search a person for concealed metal items, including knives, in a non-invasive manner. The proposal would see police given the authority to conduct a wanding search of individuals in a specified precinct in Civic and Braddon without needing to hold a reasonable suspicion of that person. In other words, random searches would be allowed. The proposal is similar to Jack's law in Queensland, and would provide useful data to determine whether a similar law should be introduced permanently in the ACT. Meanwhile, it is 1 week today until the Federal Treasurer Jim Chalmers delivers what has been described as the most consequential budget of the decade, perhaps even this century. It's now widely anticipated that the budget will include significant reforms to the capital gains tax discount, the negative gearing arrangements, and the tax treatment of family trusts. Today, there is also speculation the budget might also include new income tax cuts to act as a sweetener to help sell the changes to voters. And following next Tuesday night's federal budget, on Wednesday next week, the Canberra Theatre Centre will be staging the most appropriate possible show. It's called Wankonomics. Or to give it the full title, it's Wankonomics Show Version 4.1 Final Use This. It's the latest iteration of the popular satirical take on corporate speak and government jargon, skewering the use of annoying buzzwords. In fact, when you think about it, even the phrase buzzword is itself an example of this distortion of the English language. And you can have your say, whatever it is you'd like to talk about. This is the place for you.
25: 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Canberra Live with Leon Delaney on 2CC.
1: Today, the Canberra Liberals have called for a pilot program of expanded police wanding powers as part of a new suggestion called a Safer Summer Program. Joining me now to explain, Deputy Opposition Leader and Shadow Minister for Police, Emergency Services and Community Safety, Deborah Morris. Good afternoon.
2: Good afternoon, Leon.
3: Thanks very much for joining us today. What exactly is the Safer Summer Program all about? And by the way, we're in May. It's almost winter. Why are we going to have to wait so long to become safer?
2: Very good question. So effectively, what the Canberra Liberals are pushing for today is common sense measures to ensure that Canberrans can safely enjoy Canberra's CBD and Braddon and civic precincts over summer as part of a broader plan to help police counter knife crime in Canberra. So we've seen a spate of knife attacks in the community in recent months, and we think the government should be doing more to address that, and that's why we're putting forward common sense solutions to help them do that.
3: So how exactly would the Safer Summer Program work?
2: Yeah, so two things that we're asking for. The first is that we would like ACT policing to be given metal detection wands, which they could use to conduct searches in the community, which would detect knives or bladed instruments. And that would give police a more safe and dignified way to conduct a search, where currently, to search someone, they have to pat them down and physically frisk them, which can be pretty invasive. So that's just giving them a tool to do a job that they are already undertaking in the community. And with the Safer Summer Program, we are asking the government to establish a designated precinct in the city, so in civic and Braddon areas, where they would have a modest expansion to their powers of search.
3: So what that would mean is that police in those circumstances would have the power and the authority to wand anybody for any reason without necessarily having probable cause, as the Americans would call it. Otherwise, outside that precinct, police need some sort of reason for conducting that sort of search, don't they?
2: Yeah, so currently an officer would need reasonable suspicion to conduct a search, and there is already legislative precedent in the ACT through the Major Events Act, which allows police officers to conduct searches at major events. So any participants or individuals who want to access a major event would be subject to a search as a matter of routine. And that's something, by all accounts, that seems to have worked quite successfully. And we don't see why that couldn't be the case in those really busy, popular precincts over the summer period, which has the potential to attract antisocial behaviour.
3: It's a bit like going to the airport. We all know we're going to be going through the metal detector. We've accepted that. And this is very similar sort of thing, isn't it?
2: That's right. We're very accustomed to going through the metal detector at the airport. And in fact, I'm glad for that, because I think we can all enjoy a safer flight knowing that we have such safety measures in place. And it's the same principle applied here in the CBD. We want people to come out, enjoy our city, enjoy everything that it has to offer, with the confidence that they will be safe in doing so.
3: Now, the Australian Federal Police Association has come out very strongly in support of your proposal. The President, Alex Caruana, has pointed out, though, that he wants to see two things happen. One is the Safer Summer Program, which would provide evidence to support the introduction of a permanent measure akin to what's known as Jack's Law in Queensland. The other issue that Alex Caruana has raised is that there are other circumstances where police should, in his view, have the authority to conduct a wand search, including when a person is being placed in a police vehicle, when a person is in police care or custody, in a mental health hospital or care-related handover situation. And that's important because of what we just saw recently at the emergency department at the Canberra Hospital, isn't it?
2: It is. We often hear from the ACT government that there is no evidence, according to them, to justify giving the police these sort of powers. Now, I would counter that quite strongly based on the fact that we have seen a number of very high-profile knife attacks in our community involving 8 hospital staff who were held hostage for 3 hours by a knife-wielding man, involving a police officer who was recently stabbed on the front line. We've seen shoppers at Canberra Centre and Belconnen in Westfield who've either been in lockdown or witnessed knife being wielded by young people. So there's very evidently an issue in the community, and the Safer Summer Program would give the government an opportunity to test these laws and their rollout in the community to evaluate their effectiveness and see if they do have a valuable role or not to play in keeping the community safe.
3: Just going back to the hospital scenario, I've read today that the Health Minister, Rachel Stephen-Smith, has told the Assembly that since that incident a couple of weeks ago, they are now using a handheld metal detector in the behavioural assessment unit, even for patients who have already been searched. Is that accurate, do you know?
2: Well, if that's the case, it seems to be an admission from the ACT government that metal detecting wands do have an important role to play in keeping patients and the community safe. So I see no reason why the ACT government wouldn't then give these tools to our police officers so they can conduct their work in a safe and dignified way.
3: Now, it's emerged in recent days there are some people who seem to hold, hold concerns that perhaps you face a conflict of interest because you also, aside from being the deputy opposition leader, happen to be married to the Canberra Liberals Party president. Now, I know that ordinarily this might be seen as a little bit of political, infighting going on here, but this has not come from a political opponent. This has come from the former deputy leader, a woman who previously held the post you now hold, Julia Jones.
2: Yes, well, she would be very well aware of the way our party works, and it's a grassroots political organisation where every single member of our party has a vote. And likewise, every single member of our party can nominate for any position. And that's exactly what happened. My husband put his hand up for the presidency role, as did other individuals as well. And he was ultimately successful by the will of the Liberal Party membership. So that's the way our party works, and we're quite proud of our grassroots movement.
3: Okay, in politics, though, perception is as important as reality. Do you deny there's a perception of a potential conflict of interest?
2: Look, people can make their own judgments for that, but I would just reiterate the point that we are a grassroots movement. Our membership is a very diverse membership. We've got teachers, fireys, public servants, you name it, and any one of them is entitled to put their hand up for a position. And every one of them has a vote. And that's exactly what happened. And the vote speaks for itself.
3: Okay. For clarity, do you, as party deputy leader, have any undue influence over the party president? And conversely, does your husband, as party president, have any undue influence over decisions you might take as deputy party leader?
2: Look, I take my position as the deputy leader of the opposition very seriously, and that's why I put forward in motions like I'm doing today to keep Canberrans safe through practical common sense solutions for the ACT government. That's my job, that's my task, and I remain resolute on that, and I will continue to do that. And I have another motion this week that I'll also be putting forward to improve housing in our community and improve the cost of housing, because that's another pressing issue that the community has to face. So that's my job and I'm sticking to it.
3: Okay, but the real question was, as matrimonial partners, do you find yourself in a position where you might have undue influence over each other that the positions you hold would not necessarily have otherwise?
2: Not at all. I'm focused on my job, and I can confidently say that the president is focused on his.
3: Okay. And it's an interesting dinner party conversation every night.
2: Yes, certainly. You will hear all sorts of things from my 2-year-old and my 10-month-old, who are quite chirpy.
3: I'm sure they are. Thanks very much for chatting today.
2: Thanks very much, Leon.
3: Thank you. Deborah Morris, the Deputy Leader of the Canberra Liberals and Shadow Minister for Police, Emergency Services and Community Safety on 2CC.
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19: Checking out your latest Canberra traffic, and in this past half hour at Hume, there's been an accident on the Monero Highway near Tralee Street. Fire and ambulance crews have attended. And across town at Macquarie, Richmond Street, a minor accident reported after Arndell Street. We all have a sweet and spicy side. 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
3: Well, it's 17 beautiful degrees outside at the moment. The sky is blue, the sun is shining. There is a bit of a breeze about, however. But it is overall a relatively pleasant afternoon. The Bureau says remaining mostly sunny for the rest of today. Tomorrow should also be mostly sunny with a top of about 18 degrees. An early morning start of about 1 degree with patches of frost, about the chance of some fog first thing as well. So pretty much similar to today will be tomorrow. Thursday, however, we are expecting the return of a shower or two and a much cooler day with a top of 11. And on Friday, cloudy with a top of 13. So it's cooling off towards the latter part of the week. 22 minutes past three now. Yesterday, the ACT government announced it had made its final decision about the route of Stage 2B of the light rail travelling from Commonwealth Park to Woden. And that selected route will in fact be the State Circle East route. And that means that the Barton Dogleg alternative is now officially dead, buried and cremated. Yesterday, several stakeholders welcomed the decision. The Greens said it was the right decision to go via State Circle. Chris Steele, naturally enough, said it was the right decision to go via State Circle. But today it's been reported that a number of people who actually work in the parliamentary precinct have said it's a missed opportunity and the Barton Dogleg would have been a better option. President of the Kingston and Barton Residents Group, Richard Johnston, good afternoon.
12: Good afternoon, Leon.
3: Thanks for joining us today. What's your view? Was the right decision made, or should they have instead opted for the so-called dogleg?
12: Well, I wouldn't necessarily go with either of them. I've been looking again at all the environmental impact assessment documents. And one of the things that stands out to me is that the Joint Parliamentary Committee, the Federal Committee, looked at all this in 2018, and they identified a further option, which was the one that seemed to be favoured by the National Capital Authority, certainly at the time, and that was to go not along Commonwealth Avenue, but along Constitution Avenue, and then up Kings Avenue to State Circle. And that, I think, makes a lot of sense.
3: But, of course, it seems to have been left off the table, doesn't it?
12: Well, it does, and I find it very hard to understand why, because it was one of the four options specifically in the brief to AECOM, the consultant who did the draft EIS. That was one of the four options they were supposed to look at. But as you say, it seems to have fallen off the table without any explanation as far as I can see.
3: Okay. Now that we do have a definite route, are you reasonably satisfied with the outcome?
12: No. Not at all. I think the impacts on Commonwealth Avenue, which are well illustrated in the Heritage Report that's part of the EIS documentation, are really totally unacceptable. They're taking all of the historic trees out, both in the median and I think most, if not all, of the trees in the verges as well, and replacing rows of cedar deodara and another one as well that were planted by Weston in 1922 or thereabouts with a single row of pin oaks. Now, pin oaks are quite nice trees, but they're hardly a replacement for the quite dense and quite magnificent trees that are there at the moment. That, to me, is the central problem with the Commonwealth Avenue route.
7: Okay. But nevertheless, it appears now that is, if you'll forgive the expression, set in concrete. They're not likely to retreat from this decision, are they? Can it be made to work?
12: Well, I can't see that. It seems to me that this announcement is totally premature because it's got a long way to go yet. It's actually got to go. There's got to be an approval by the federal parliament to the final route. The EIS itself has to be submitted to the Federal Department of Environment to be agreed to. The National Capital Authority is actually the planning authority for all of this area because it's all within the central national area and designated area under the National Capital Plan. So for the ACT government to be cheerfully saying, oh, we've decided this is the way to go, what have they talked to the National Capital Authority? The National Capital Authority made it very clear in the Joint Parliamentary Committee inquiry in 2018 that they preferred the Constitution Avenue, Kings Avenue route. And there's no discussion of that in the EIS.
7: No, well, that appears to have been not only swept off the table, but also under the carpet. I'm looking at the map right now, and just looking at the Constitution Avenue across to Kings Avenue route, it would obviously have the benefit of passing through Campbell, where there's an awful lot of employment there as well, isn't there?
12: Yeah, that's the exact reason that the National Capital Authority said it preferred that, because it actually serves not only Civic, but all the development along Constitution Avenue and Russell, of course, the defence establishment, and then brings the route back along Kings Avenue, so it's much closer to the major employment area of Barton as well as national attractions like the National Gallery and the Portrait Gallery.
7: So obviously that's no longer an option, and it appears that the decision has been made. But as you say, there are still so many hurdles ahead. It is possible that the whole process could still be derailed by either the Federal Parliament or the National Capital Authority, if you'll pardon the expression.
12: That's right. I mean, it's all very well for the ACT government to say, well, this is what we're going to do, but it's totally ignoring the process they've still got to go through.
7: Yeah, long way yet ahead of us, Richard. Thanks very much for chatting today.
12: Okay, pleasure.
7: Thank you. That's Richard Johnson, the president of the Kingston and Barton Residents Group. 29 past three now, a news update is next.
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17: Sunny for the remainder of today, an overnight low of 1. Morning frost tomorrow morning, then a sunny day, 18. From the Capital Radio Newsroom, good afternoon, I'm Jeff Tyler. As expected, the Reserve Bank's interest rate decision is through and it's not good news for homeowners, with the RBA lifting the cash rate to 4.35% from 4.1%. It was widely expected that the cash rate was going to rise by 0.25% when the RBA met this afternoon. Prime Minister Anthony Albanese says the government has no power over the decision.
18: We understand that people are under financial pressure and that the global conflict, this war across the other side of the world in which Australia is not a participant, is having an impact right around the world, including here in Australia.
17: Meantime, the ACT Greens have written to the Chief Minister advocating for urgent cost of living relief and long-term investment in the upcoming budget. The party saying the key measures proposed include targeted support for low-income households, financial incentives for e-bikes and e-scooters, and free public transport for the duration of the fuel crisis. Deputy Leader of the Greens, Joe Clay, says there's a reason why they've announced this plan now.
20: So we've got this moment in Parliament where we can call on our colleagues to support some of these really sensible ways to make the ACT much less dependent on foreign fossil fuel, and we don't want to waste that moment.
17: A Jewish woman has relived the moment someone came up to her saying the job they did in Bondi wasn't good enough and they should have killed more. The witness at the Royal Commission into Anti-Semitism says the hateful comment was made at the Australian Open in Melbourne. Earlier, a Jewish mother recounted her horror in learning that her son's peers made jokes about dressing up as the Bondi shooters and Hitler. The man accused of killing a 5-year-old girl in Alice Springs has had the matter heard in court. A legal aid lawyer for Jefferson Lewis began by acknowledging the deep loss of Kumanji, little baby, and the family's call for justice to take its course. Lewis was excused from attending the hearing via video link. The case will return to court July 30. A new calls for the local government to publish the draft of its aquatic strategy by the end of the year and have the final report ready for the 2027-28 budget. Region reporting questions on notice revealed that none of the aquatic facilities managed by the ACT government met Swimming Australia guidelines for national or state level major events.
21: Sports update.
17: Latrell Mitchell has ended his 18-month self-imposed media ban to sing the praises of Rabbitohs teammate. South swinger Campbell Graham will play his 150th NRL match on Saturday night against the Sharks. Mitchell using the milestone for a surprise media conference.
26: It's a special occasion this week and I only want to talk on special occasions now, so it stretches that. Yeah, look, my thing is just Campbell's been a really good teammate to me for a very long time and I thought, you know, what better time to come out and have a yarn and, you know, it's a 150th game.
17: And AFL Brisbane Lions co-captain Hugh McLuggage has rubbished claims that the AFL premiers have a cultural problem. That's the latest from the Capital Radio Newsroom.
27: 2CC weather, Alexander Watson insulation, Canberra's cold, your house doesn't have to be.
17: Got an overnight low of -1, morning frost tomorrow morning, then a sunny day, a top of 18 degrees. Thursday, a shower or two with a cool top of 11. Friday, a cloudy day, a top of 13. Saturday, morning frost, then a sunny day, a top of 17.
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0: that the Reserve Bank can't do. They just either cut interest rates or they raise interest rates. And I think two in a row, February, March, plus the effective interest rate rises from the petrol price hikes, on top of the fact that this war's not over and we got some bad news overnight, makes me think these guys could have easily paused on the strength of that, as most central banks have done.
1: What you actually wrote in your article before the decision was announced was that you wanted the Reserve Bank Board Governor, Michelle Bullock, to say something along the lines of, we have kept interest rates on hold because we're worried about the war in Iran creating a recession. However, if next week's budget doesn't do enough to help us fight inflation, we will raise rates at our next meeting. Now, I've got to say, I'm a little bit confounded by the fact that, yes, there is a federal budget coming out next Tuesday. The timing of this is terrible. Couldn't the meeting have been left until after next Tuesday? Couldn't something have been done to address this magnificent issue of having the cart before the horse? What's going on?
0: Yeah, well, Leon, I don't know if you read something I wrote a couple of days ago, which I got from Paul Keating. Because, yeah, Paul Keating's always bagging the Reserve Bank. His famous line is they're always late to the party, late to cut, late to raise. But he came up with this fantastic quote where he compared the central bankers to deity. That's who they think they are. And because it's deity, there are no questions of deity. There are no changes of meetings. You know, Easter Sunday is Easter Sunday. And so Reserve Bank meetings are scheduled for this day, so they go on that day. A very flexible, new age kind of guy like you would say, hang on, guys, let's just delay it. Let's just see how good Jim Chalmers can produce in his budget, and we'll make an interest rate decision then. Nah, deity doesn't have to do that. They're bigger than normal men. And women.
1: Yes, and of course, I remember the quote. It had something to do with the only difference is they're not wearing the regalia of priests and what have you.
0: Right. But black suits and white collars.
1: Yeah, exactly. But nevertheless, we are where we are. But because of that timing, I would have thought the sensible approach for the bank would have been to remain on pause for now to wait and see what's in the budget next week. Because clearly, that could have a significant impact one way or the other on the future direction of interest rate decisions. Yep. And today, there's a lot of scuttlebutt about what's in the budget, and that includes significant changes to capital gains tax discount, significant changes to negative gearing, significant changes to the taxation of family trusts, and even some speculation about possible income tax cuts. There's a lot on the table at the moment. Wouldn't it make sense to wait until it was in plain sight?
0: Totally agree with it. As young people say nowadays, 100%. and it never is 100%. It's probably 75%. But I agree with you 100%. And by the way, my headline tomorrow will be, by God, I hope they're right. I want the Reserve Bank to be right, because if they're wrong, we're heading for a recession and they will have to cut rates in 3 or 4 months' time when they realise they've made a mistake. So I hope they're right. I hope the economy is strong enough to cope with this. I hope that young people at home who are paying an enormous amount on their borrowings will be able to cope and the economy does okay. But I have a sneaking suspicion that's not going to happen. And if they are wrong, I guarantee you I will lose more friends at the Reserve Bank than I've already lost, because I'm going to give it to them everywhere I go, because they are paid to get this right. Just like Jim is as Treasurer, he's paid to do a great job on the fiscal front. These guys are supposed to do a great job. And as I say, I hope they're right, and for once, well, not for once, and I'm wrong occasionally.
1: No, but there's a strong chance, Peter, it's the other way around. There's a strong chance they're wrong and you're right, and you're not the only one that's been warning about the risk of a recession here. You pointed out in your article about the head of NAB, who was also talking about the risk of recession as a result of the Iran war, principally. Yep. But, of course, today's interest rate decision doesn't help, does it?
0: It does not. Like, in all fairness, If Donald wakes up tomorrow morning and goes to Truth Social, his preferred social media platform, which he owns, and he says, peace is here, we've signed a deal, well, then the Reserve Bank

0: decision is not a real big problem, because I think confidence will return, the stock market will do pretty well, growth will be good. But if this war goes on another month, the impact of not only high petrol prices, but I interviewed the chief economist on from HSBC, Paul Bloxham, on my TV show, which you can see on my website, switzer.com.au, just in case you missed it. But Paul said the problem is that supplies could become in short supply, critically important supplies for farmers and factories and transport businesses, and all these could come through in a month or two, because we haven't had oil coming out of the Strait of Hormuz for what, since February 28 or so. So all of this is a problem and he's an economist, I'm an economist, and we both admitted we don't really know what's going on right now, because this is a rare problem. We've had three rare supply-side problems in recent years. The first one, of course, was the pandemic. Lockdowns stopped us from getting stuff. In the Ukraine war, made it very hard to get a whole lot of critically important commodities, you know, like grain and fertilizer, and we had to cope with that. And now we've got this, which is another supply-side problem, and this is a curveball that economists like Paul and myself and other economists and the Reserve Bank don't know. So their decision today is a gamble. I hope they've got it right. I suspect they haven't.
1: If they're peering only at the official rate of inflation, don't they know that the petrol price spike peaked and then receded, and that in next month's inflation figures, we're likely to see a different outcome?
0: Well, it should be smaller because, as you say, you know, the government subsidy, well, the cut of fuel excise, will reduce that. But admittedly, they went in with an inflation problem. How come? Well, they misread their own economy and cut interest rates too early, or didn't raise them high enough when they were supposed to be doing it. And by the way, the Yanks raised their rates higher than us. I think the Poms did as well. So there's a whole lot of mistakes that the RBA have made, and economists and people in the media have largely not punished them and goaded them and criticised them, like I guess I have. But the problem is, it is their job to get this right, and they haven't been getting it right, and that's what I'm hoping this time they do. I suspect they haven't got it right.
1: Indeed. Well, only time will tell. But, of course, this time next week, we will be eagerly anticipating the contents of Jim Chalmers' speech to the federal parliament to announce the details of this year's budget, widely described by many as the most consequential budget of this term of government, perhaps of this decade, and according to some, even this century. It's an important budget, and the speculation at the moment about negative gearing and capital gains tax and family trust taxation, all of those things might make a small difference, but aren't they missing the real point? If they're concerned about the cost of living, and in particular the cost of housing, shouldn't they be focusing on increasing the supply of housing?
0: Without a doubt. See, the problems we live with today around high house prices, and the fact that people who bought houses over the last decade have paid unbelievably high prices, is not just because there's been cheap money around. There was cheap money around, and that came out as a consequence of the lockdown and COVID. And no, I don't think any government or treasurer should be blamed for that. But the fixing up process hasn't been good, namely the timely raising of interest rates, and the efforts to increase the supply of housing, and we probably needed to cut back on immigration for a time, you know, while this housing supply crisis was not being fixed. Putting it all together, lots of governments have made mistakes, but these guys who've been in now since 2022 haven't done enough to fix it or relieve it. They've done bandage-type solutions. They've given tax cuts, which are great.
1: Oh, you could be describing any government of the last 20 years.
0: Yeah, exactly. Oh, without doubt, I guess there's been really poor leadership, hasn't it? And look, and even though a lot of people don't like Keating, and I get bagged by Keating, I bag him as well, but for a Labor treasurer, he did a remarkable job to do stuff that no Labor treasurer has ever done. And then Costello came along and really kept that work going like a Conservative treasurer might do. But a lot of Conservative treasurers haven't done as good a job as Costello has. Well, we were lucky to have those two guys in critically important jobs over that period of time. And that's why Australia grew from the recession of 1990-91 till COVID in 2020 without a recession. And no modern economy has ever done that. So the tough measures invariably deliver great stuff down the track. We haven't had great stuff for a long time, and that's why our economy is really in a dodgy position.
1: So long as they're the right tough measures targeting the right issues and not mistakenly chasing things that aren't going to make a difference.
0: Oh, without a doubt. Yeah, but you know what Keating and Costello took on were things like excessive protection, unions getting their way too much and killing productivity. And Costello and Howard took on the tax system and improved the tax system. And also Peter Reith took on the unions on the wharves and all that sort of stuff. All that was tough measures, but the end result was productivity, which over the last 5, maybe 8 years has really dissipated. And it's our lack of productivity that's causing the problems we've got now. Housing crisis is one side of the problem, but generally for our whole economy, we're not productive enough, and that's why inflation can so easily take off.
1: Peter, thanks very much for chatting today. Who knows what we'll be talking about next week?
0: Yeah, so I'd say pre-budget talk would be a certainty.
1: I suspect so. Thanks very much today.
0: Cheers, mate.
1: Thank you. Peter Switzer, the founder and CEO of the Switzer Report. Check Peter's website, switzer.com.au. It's 11 minutes to 4 now.
2: 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Jerome Luai telling the Tigers he's off to the PNG Chiefs from 2028.
3: 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It's obviously a crushing blow for the Tigers. What an incredible day for the PNG Chiefs.
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4: Checking out again your latest Canberra traffic. Accidents cleared now from the Monero Highway, Hume at Trail East Street and Macquarie, Richmond Street after Arndell Street. But at Kingsford Smith Drive and Creft Street in Latham, watch for an accident there with a little bit of clustering traffic in the area. It's Travel Tuesday, which means one day of exclusive online deals at Flight Centre. 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If you see any problems on the roads, give us a call at 1300 545 082.
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5: It's 8 minutes to four now. Here in Canberra, of course, the light rail construction in Civic has been impacting businesses quite significantly. And it's a similar story just across the border in Queanbeyan, where there's some major roadworks on Monero Street, the main drag through town, which has effectively closed the whole street for quite a significant period of time. And those works obviously will be delivering a terrific outcome in the end, but in the meantime, businesses along that particular stretch of road are battling to survive amid a significant drop-off in trade. Now, this effect was noted by a former Canberra Liberal member of the Legislative Assembly who made a visit to Queanbeyan to catch up with the locals. Nicole Lauder, good afternoon.
6: Hey, Leon, how are you?
5: Pretty well. Thanks for joining us today. Of course, it's very easy to forget our eastern neighbours just across the border, living in the twilight zone where ACT residents rarely venture. But really, we should, shouldn't we?
6: We should. It's just over the border. And I think a lot of people drive through Queanbeyan on their way to the coast or other places. But really, you know, it's a nice spot. In fact, I'm planning to go next week to do a heritage walk around Queanbeyan. You know, it's a lovely spot.
5: Fantastic. You caught up with Queanbeyan Palarang Regional Councillor, I believe, and discussed these issues facing the businesses. How big's the impact been?
6: Well, it's really tough for the businesses along the main street there. It's been closed for, I think, a minimum of 6 months for the construction. Now, obviously, it's going to be major changes, you know, upgrading the infrastructure underneath the roads, and it's going to look nicer in the end. That doesn't take away from the impact on the small businesses which are located along that route.
5: Now, of course, it's difficult to access those businesses by car because you'll have to park, you know, maybe a block away or something, or a bit further perhaps, and walk through. But the important point is pedestrian access still exists, doesn't it?
6: Absolutely. You can park on some of the other streets. You know, there's a alternate route, you know, detour for the traffic, because you can't go down the main street towards the bridge and driving out of Queanbeyan. But you can park all over the rest of Queanbeyan City, park at Riverside Plaza and go and visit the shops there. But more importantly, visit the shops that are facing Monaro Street, which, you know, are really struggling because there's not as much foot traffic because people, you know, aren't parking through there.
5: Absolutely. Now, you wrote about this in your regular spot for the Canberra Weekly, and people who want to read it can check out the website canberradaily.com.au. But I noticed yet again, not for the first time, you've kicked off your article with a musical reference. There's a theme going on here. You're a bit of a music buff, aren't you?
6: Yeah, I enjoy some of the old bangers, you know. not as up with my more recent music, well, that's for sure.
5: Well, you've named the Skyhooks 1979 song Over the Border, which, of course, is relevant to the topic of talking about Queanbeyan and the border between Canberra and Queanbeyan. But it's a notable song because a lot of people don't know it. And the reason for that is it was recorded after Shirley left the band, and they had a new lead singer called Tony Williams.
6: Yes, yes. So it's certainly not as well known as some of the others, you know, which were really big when I think I was in my later years of high school. You know, Skyhooks and Sherbet were the go. A little bit of status quo if you were into the heavier music, and Sweet as well.
5: Oh, yeah, lots of good stuff in the late 70s there. Over the Border, of course, was from the album Hot for the Orient. It came out in 1979. I saw the Skyhooks live that year performing the songs from that album, including Over the Border. And I saw them in Queensland, which is interesting because Over the Border is actually a protest song targeting Joe Bjelke-Petersen.
6: Well, you either loved him or hated him, didn't you? I remember, actually, I lived in Queensland when I was quite young, and they had a Sunday night, I think it was, TV show, the Flo and Joe.
5: And really?
6: Flo would cook her pumpkin scones and that kind of thing. My parents loved it.
5: I'm sure they did. Exciting times indeed. In the meantime, your message this week is for Kem Berens to show a little bit of support for the businesses that have been impacted by these ongoing construction works, both in Queanbeyan and in Civic.
6: Yeah, if you can, if you have the time, it may take you an extra just couple of minutes to do the detour through Queanbeyan. Why not stop and get out, stretch your legs and have a cup of coffee or have a look at some of the local shops, because they would really appreciate it during these tough times.
5: And indeed, here in Canberra, all of the businesses facing London Circuit that have also faced another significant impact on their trade, and that's going to go on for a little bit longer as well. Nicole, thanks very much for chatting today.
6: Nice to chat. Thanks.
5: Thanks very much. Nicole Lauder, former Liberal member for Brindabella. And you can read Nicole's contributions to the Canberra Weekly on the website every week, canberradaily.com.au. It's about 2 minutes to four now on 2CC. It's Canberra Live. Call and have your say anytime you like.
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13: Got an overnight low of -1, morning frost, then a sunny day for Canberra tomorrow, a top of 18. From the Capital Radio Newsroom, good afternoon. I'm Jeff Tyler. The Reserve Bank has increased interest rates for the third time this year, erasing the cuts delivered by 2025. Federal Politics Editor Michael Packey.
14: As more than 80% of economists had predicted, the RBA has lifted the cash rate by 25 basis points, taking the official interest rate to 4.35%, its highest level since February last year. The hike adds about $120 a month to the average $730,000 $1 mortgage. The Reserve Bank statement shows 8 of the 9 board members agreed to the increase. The central bank is hoping the rise will help lower Australia's inflation rate, which has been creeping back up as the Iran war causes havoc on fuel supplies. The major lenders are expected to pass the rate increase in full. Michael Packey reporting.
13: Meantime, the federal government is expected to rein in the capital gains tax discount and negative gearing incentives as part of next week's budget. Anthony Albanese initially promised he would not change the property tax breaks. Mr. Albanese maintains the government is preparing to deliver a responsible budget.
15: People will make their own mind up about the decisions that we have made, but we have made decisions across the board on savings, you'll see expenditures, you'll see us work through a budget that is consistent.
13: The man accused of killing a 5-year-old girl in Alice Springs has had his matter heard in court. A legal aid lawyer for Jefferson Lewis began by acknowledging the deep loss of Kumanjayi little baby and the family's call for justice to take its course. Lewis was excused from attending the hearing via video link. The case will return to court on July 30. And the ACT Greens have expressed concerns over the findings of an inquiry into the recruitment process of CIT Chief Executive Officer Dr. Margot McNeil. James Wybrow has the story.
16: The report recommends that all possible steps are exhausted to obtain and consider the findings of misconduct made against Dr. McNeil by TAFE New South Wales, with a view to consider whether Dr. McNeil remains suitable to perform her role as CIT CEO. A committee further found that Dr. McNeil should have disclosed information about the misconduct investigation or findings to the CIT board, but actively misled the board by denying that there was any misconduct that had been made against her. But the Greens say the situation is not just about one person. It highlights structural problems in how our higher education institutions are governed. The committee also found that governance arrangements of the CIT board are not fit for purpose. James Wybrow, Capital Radio News.
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13: The ASX 200 is down 20 points to 8,676. Gold is selling at $4,549 US dollars an ounce, and one Aussie dollar is buying 71.37 US cents.
17: Sports update.
13: NRL legend Paul Gallen believes the Perth Bears have failed to do enough to entice players to sign with the new club for next season. Gallen says the Bears have been left behind in the PR stakes by fellow newcomers, the PNG Chiefs. Meantime, Sharks halfback Nico Hines has explained how he's learned to shrug off criticism. Hines has rediscovered top form this season. He says he's in a much happier mindset.
18: I reckon some things probably maybe got to me quite easily in the past, and my teammates may have seen a different Nico each day.
13: And that's the latest from the Capital Radio newsroom.
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5: Checking out again your latest Canberra traffic, and this half hour in Latham, there's been a crash this afternoon on Kingsford Smith Drive at Crift Street. A little bit of lingering traffic all directions. Also busy through Palmerston on Gungahlin Drive and Gundaroo Drive, and Horse Park Drive patchy at the moment through Harrison and Throsby. 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That's Canberra traffic.
19: 2CC weather. Alexander Watson Insulation. Canberra's cold. Your house doesn't have to be.
13: Got an overnight low of -1. Morning frost tomorrow morning, then a sunny day, a top of 18 degrees. Thursday, a shower or two with a cool top of 11. Friday, a cloudy day, a top of 13. Saturday, morning frost, then a sunny day, a top of 17.
19: Canberra's news leader is 2CC.
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0: Well, good afternoon and how the devil are you? Great to have your company today. Leon Delaney here with you. It's Canberra Live on 2CC and that's your chance to have your say. Any topic, any time, all you need to do is get on the phone and call me up. 6255-1206. Send a text if you'd like, 0488-266-266 or email by going to the 2CC website, click on the feedback link and tell me what's on your mind, Canberra. Well, the ACT Inspector of Custodial Services has made four recommendations to ACT Corrective Services following a review and an investigation of three assaults at the Alexander McConachy Centre. The Inspector of Custodial Services, Rebecca Minty, joins me now. Good afternoon.
1: Good afternoon, Leon.
0: Thanks very much for joining me today. You've made particular note of the challenges that staff at the AMC face, particularly given sustained population pressures. In short, there are too many people in a space that wasn't really designed to accommodate them.
1: Yeah, that's correct. And unfortunately, this has been the story for some time with the AMC in that it was built for a much smaller population. And we're seeing, and in the healthy prison review that I conducted last year, we're seeing that the prison just hasn't expanded. And it's really, really challenging, really, in some areas, not fit for purpose. And of course, it's the staff, the detained people and also staff that have to sort of deal with that day to day. And in this case, there were three assaults that were really, I think, a contributing factor was the crowding and the lack of purposeful activity.
0: Now, the point that these three assaults had in common was apparently they all took place inside cells, which meant that staff were apparently unaware of the assaults for a significant amount of time until the resulting injuries were ultimately brought to their attention. Now, that's an issue in itself, isn't it?
1: Yeah, it is a matter of concern to my office, and it should be of concern to corrections that these assaults are taking place in the cells. Most cells out at the AMC don't have CCTV camera in them. Some of them do for when people need to be under close observation. But, I mean, as I'm sure your listeners understand, that people are detained in the cell, it's sort of their home, and so it's not appropriate to have cameras everywhere. But certainly with the lack of purposeful activity and the number of people mingling around the unit during the day with not a lot to do, what we're seeing is that these assaults are actually occurring in people's cells where out of CCTV camera view. So it is concerning, and it's two out of the three assaults we considered actually had multiple people going into the cells where these assaults have occurred. And the reason I did these three reports, this review of these three incidents, is because I am concerned about the increase in the number of detainee-on-detainee assaults over the past year. The previous year it was 84, and last year it was up to 116 assaults. That's, you know, an average of more than 9 per month, or one every 3 days. So, you know, it is a concern, and because we send people to jail for rehabilitation, and it, you know, in an environment where violence is rising and prevalent, I don't think that is conducive to the purpose of the jail.
0: No, it's not. The interesting thing about this, though, is the access to other people's cells during the day. Apparently, there is some sort of regulation that's meant to prevent that, but it's not upheld.
1: Yeah, that's correct. There is actually a regulation that says detainees shouldn't be going into other detainees' cells without staff permission. And what we see and what we've seen over the years is it simply hasn't been enforced. And, I mean, I understand staff are under a lot of pressure as well. There's some of these units have multiple, you know, they've only got a couple of staff and they have a range of functions, including, you know, responding to needs and requests from detainees. And they can't be, you know, putting their heads in cells all the time, but it's important that that regulation is there for a reason, and it's important in my view that it be adhered to. So we did recommend to corrections that they enforce that regulation, that you know, to improve, I guess, the risk, reduce the risk point for these assaults.
0: Yeah, so in practical purposes, the cells are basically open during the course of the day so that people can move about the other parts of the facility. But that means they can't effectively take shelter in their own cell either, can they?
1: Yeah, I mean, that's right. There's two types of accommodation out at the jail. There's the cell blocks, which have a communal area, and then they have the individual cells that come off that. Those doors are left open during the day, and you know, there's access to bathroom facilities in the cell. So, but in other jails, what you would see is a a busy activity. So people going off away from the unit to do work, to go perhaps do industry, you know, bakery, cooking, whatever. So they wouldn't actually be on the unit during the day. But in these incidents, there were many detainees sort of milling around in the unit with not a lot to do. And I think that contributes to an environment where they, you know, that the tension heightens. There's also the cottages, which have communal cooking facilities and so on. So they're for generally for more minimum security detained people. But these three incidents all happened on the cell block.
0: Yeah. Which, of course, and you've mentioned it again just a moment ago, brings us back to the other recurring issue here that's been a significant issue that's been brought up multiple times over multiple years, and that is the lack of opportunity to engage in work or activities or re-education programs to keep people usefully engaged and with a sense of purpose. And instead, they're simply left to their own devices and ultimately fall victim to boredom and the temptations that come along with that. Why has that not been adequately addressed, do you think?
1: Look, that's a really good question. I think it's a question corrections really need to really take an honest, hard look at that question. I mean, I have recommended it again in the most recent Healthy Prison Review, and I'm still waiting for a government response. But I think that the answer is in looking at the sorts of things that can be done. Like, there is a kitchen, there is a bakery, but that unfortunately is only employing a small number of detainees. And I've recommended, for example, a multi-purpose facility where you could do a range of things. You could do, you know, forklift courses or something like that that's flexible. I mean, ACT has a very unique jail. There's no doubt about it. It has to sort of be everything to everyone. And that, I fully recognise the operational challenges associated with that. But, you know, by having sort of multi-purpose space, there can be flexibility in the programs and activities. But, you know, we need to, the government and corrections, and we need to commit to something and follow through on it. So no more pilots, no more ad hoc programs. I think it's definitely time to commit and follow through to those things in terms of work, in terms of programs, and also in terms of recreation and you know, bands and other things that can keep people busy and occupied.
0: Another issue that you highlighted was apparently crime scene and evidence preservation procedures were not followed in the instances of these assaults. What needs to be done to address that?
1: Yeah, this has been the subject of recommendations from my office in the past, and we've seen some improvements in terms of, we have seen some more staff training on that. There's policies and procedures that, you know, wherever an assault occurs, just like in the community, and an assault is a criminal offence, and it's appropriate that proper evidence preservation procedures happen so that there can be accountability. So follow up, report it to the police can investigate and so on. So we have seen some additional training, but in these incidents, we did see processes lacking. For example, you know, detained people were able to go back into a cell and use washing facilities, for example, to could wash away potentially evidence and so on. So certainly more work needs to be done in this space, because the accountability for violence is a very important element of trying to prevent a reoccurrence of violence.
0: Yeah. You've also once again highlighted your concern that the government must look at options to alleviate population pressures. And we're back to where we started from here. Mm-hmm. An outdated facility, too small to accommodate the number of people that are presently in there. How much of that is because there's no standalone remand centre?
1: Look, I don't think a standalone remand centre is necessarily the answer. I think it's a jail that hasn't kept up with numbers, but I would hasten to say that, you know, corrections have no control over the numbers of people that get sent there. They, you know, there's no full sign that can be hung up on the jail. It's a broader justice system. So things like, you know, all the different things such as bail, such as housing options for people to, you know, bail housing so that they can have safe accommodation and avoid, you know, if safe to do so, if it's safe for the community, if they can go there instead of jail. Also having things like Sunday court. So we do see a lot of cases where people get apprehended and have to go to the AMC for a very short period of time until they can appear in court the next week. You know, we'd had a pilot in the ACT of a Sunday court that meant that those people were going to get released anyway, so they can, that, you know, reduces numbers. So it's a broader justice system, but we are seeing numbers come up, and we're coming close to, you know, 480, approaching 500. Really, a jail like the AMC, in my view, should be running at 75% of capacity, because the jail needs to be able to move people according to, you know, if they need to be on protection, if they need to be separate from some people. So, yes, I think there's a need for additional beds, but I don't necessarily think just building a separate facility is going to answer that, because we have seen in other places around the world, when new jails get built, they get filled up very quickly, and then we're back in the same problem. So it's almost like if you build it, people get sent there. So I think we need to be looking at rehabilitation, community-based options and so on to alleviate some of these pressures.
0: So in other words, demand inevitably increases to exceed supply, no matter how much supply you create.
1: It's certainly been the experience in other jurisdictions, yes. So I think, you know, it's important that that the courts are making, you know, they obviously have their independence and making risk assessments to keep the community safe. But it's also about looking at rehabilitation programs and community-based supports to try and prevent, you know, escalations.
0: Yeah. And ultimately, at the end of the day, the aim is meant to be rehabilitation. We want people that have found themselves in the AMC to find a way to make sure they never return after they leave.
1: That's right. Yes.
0: Rebecca, thanks very much for your time today.
1: Okay, thank you, Leon.
0: Thank you. Rebecca Minty, the ACT Inspector of Custodial Services. 19 past four now on 2CC.
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12: Checking out again your latest Canberra traffic, looking south through Phillip on Yamba Drive past Canberra Hospital. Busy towards Hyde Marsh Drive, O'Malley. A little bit of lingering traffic following an accident in Latham on Kingsford Smith Drive at Crift Street. And another 30-odd minutes of gunning roadworks for today on the Hume motorway near Green Avenue. 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
0: Well, no surprise, the Australian share market has closed lower today, but it is in fact, it's closed at the highest point of the day. So after the disappointment of the interest rate decision at 2:30, the market actually gained ground. And in the end, the ASX 200 was down by 0.19%. The All Ordinaries a little further into the red, down by 0.23%. We'll have a full report of all the day's finance news coming up a little bit later on in the program, 23 minutes past four now. Last week, Anglicare delivered their rental affordability snapshot. This week, the CEO of ActCost, Dr. Devin Bowles, has called upon governments at every level to put equity at the centre of their budgets. That includes the ACT government, which will be delivering its budget in June, and of course the federal government, which is delivering its budget next Tuesday evening. If they don't, according to Devin Bowles, Canberra risks becoming a less equal city. The CEO of the ACT, Council of Social Services, Dr. Devin Bowles, good afternoon.
13: Great to be with you, Leon.
0: Thanks for joining us today. There has been a lot of talk about equity lately, and most notably in relation to intergenerational equity. But intergenerational or otherwise, equity is meant to be one of the great foundational Australian values, isn't it?
13: It absolutely is. And it was one of the things that I found most appealing when I first traveled to Australia about 25 years ago.
0: And you've been here ever since and not regretted it for a moment. But you reckon things are going off the rails if we don't look out and change course. What's going wrong?
13: I think things are already going off the rails. And the reason that there is an increasing discussion in the community about equity is that people understand this. When I moved here, the phrase working poor was something that I heard in America a lot, but people did not use in Australia, because almost everyone that was in full employment was not experiencing the level of poverty that they are now. But what Anglicare's most recent report shows really echoes what ActCost's members are telling us, which is that even full employment now does not insulate people from some of the worst effects of poverty. So even full employment doesn't necessarily mean that you can afford a reasonable place to live with your family. Even full employment doesn't mean that you don't have to go to the emergency food bank sometimes so that you can put food on the table.
0: You've even pointed out that things have reached the point where some people who are actually working in the community welfare sector are themselves now accessing those food pantries.
13: Yeah, that's right. And it really, I think, should ring loud alarm bells. So these stories really give life to the statistics that we're seeing. And the statistics point really clearly to an increasing wealth gap. And I think many Australians and Canberrans sense that, the fairness of the go that many people get is not what it was 20 years ago.
0: Indeed. Now, we do have the federal budget to be delivered 1 week from this evening. What would you like to see in the federal budget next week?
13: One really key thing will be an increase in income support payments. So what we've seen with the fuel supply issues and also with housing has been that people who are at the margins are unable to afford the very basics in life. So that Anglicare report showed that there was not a single house available or dwelling available for someone on any form of income support that was affordable in the ACT. Not a single one. So that tells us, I think, pretty clearly that we need to do something about the level of income support. And that's something that will have significant consequences, because when you empower people by giving them enough to escape the worst effects of poverty, you can really focus your energy on that kind of thing, because then people are sensible in their own lives. They will do make the expenditure that they need to, you know, get the food that they need, to visit the doctor that they haven't been able to visit for a long time, and look after themselves so that for many of them, they're in a better position to be living a life that's more fully engaged with community, whether that's through employment in the future or through further study. And so that's the kind of baseline measure that we're really calling for.
0: And, of course, next month it's the ACT budget. It's a different scale, obviously, of expenditure compared to the Commonwealth. But what do we need the ACT government to be doing in its budget?
13: Well, we need both the Commonwealth and ACT governments to be investing a lot more in housing, and in particular in public and community housing, and also the more affordable end of the private market. But really, there should be a focus on community housing and public housing. That's one of the real basics. I think both levels of government can also focus on some targeted supports for people. So things like energy relief for people who, especially in Canberra, might have difficulty heating their homes to levels that are safe. We also need more support for the community sector. What we're seeing is that the demand on community sector organizations is going right up because more and more people need help and are either falling into crisis or are just about to. And then also, when people are falling into crisis, it's often more complex. So we're in a world now where, you know, just reading the news puts your mental health in danger. And so really being able to provide the sort of early mental health interventions or early food support interventions to keep people well.
0: Devin, thanks very much for your time today.
13: Thanks so much, Leon.
0: Thank you. Dr. Devin Bowles, the CEO at the ACT Council of Social Services. It's about 29 past four. A news update is coming up in just a moment.
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15: Got an overnight low of minus one, morning frost, then a sunny day for Canberra tomorrow, a top of 18. From the Capital Radio Newsroom, good afternoon. I'm Jeff Tyler. The Reserve Bank has increased interest rates for the third time this year, erasing the cuts delivered by 2025. Federal Politics Editor Michael Packey.
16: As more than 80% of economists had predicted, the RBA has lifted the cash rate by 25 basis points, taking the official interest rate to 4.35%, its highest level since February last year. The hike adds about $120 a month to the average $730,000 mortgage. The Reserve Bank statement shows 8 of the 9 board members agreed to the increase. The central bank is hoping the rise will help lower Australia's inflation rate, which has been creeping back up as the Iran war causes havoc on fuel supplies. The major lenders are expected to pass the rate increase in full. Michael Packey reporting.
15: Meantime, the federal government is expected to rein in the capital gains tax discount and negative gearing incentives as part of next week's budget. Anthony Albanese initially promised he would not change the property tax breaks. Mr. Albanese maintains the government is preparing to deliver a responsible budget.
17: People will make their own mind up about the decisions that we have made, but we have made decisions across the board on savings. You'll see expenditures You'll see us work through a budget that is consistent.
15: The man accused of killing a five-year-old girl in Alice Springs has had his matter heard in court. A legal aid lawyer for Jefferson Lewis began by acknowledging the deep loss of Kumanjayi little baby and the family's call for justice to take its course. Lewis was excused from attending the hearing via video link. The case will return to court on July 30. And the ACT Greens have expressed concerns over the findings of an inquiry into the recruitment process of CIT Chief Executive Officer Dr. Margot McNeil. James Wybrow has the story.
18: The report recommends that all possible steps are exhausted to obtain and consider the findings of misconduct made against Dr. McNeil by TAFE New South Wales, with a view to consider whether Dr. McNeil remains suitable to perform her role as CIT CEO. A committee further found that Dr. McNeil should have disclosed information about the misconduct investigation or findings to the CIT board, but actively misled the board by denying that there was any misconduct that had been made against her. But the Greens say the situation is not just about one person. It highlights structural problems in how our higher education institutions are governed. The committee also found that governance arrangements of the CIT board are not fit for purpose. James Wybrow, Capital Radio News.
19: Sports update.
15: NRL legend Paul Gallen believes the Perth Bears have failed to do enough to entice players to sign with the new club for next season. Gallen says the Bears have been left behind in the PR stakes by fellow newcomers, the PNG Chiefs. Meantime, Sharks halfback Nicho Hynes has explained how he's learned to shrug off criticism. Hynes has rediscovered top form this season. He says he's in a much happier mindset.
20: I reckon some things probably maybe got to me quite easily in the past, and my teammates may have seen a different Nicho each day.
15: And that's the latest from the Capital Radio newsroom.
11: 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Alexander Watson Insulation. Canberra's cold. Your house doesn't have to be.
15: Got an overnight low of -1. Morning frost tomorrow morning, then a sunny day, a top of 18 degrees. Thursday, a shower or two with a cool top of 11. Friday, a cloudy day, a top of 13. Saturday, morning frost, then a sunny day, a top of 17.
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0: Well, it's about 15 degrees outside at the moment. It's still a lovely sunny afternoon. However, the Bureau says it will remain clear for the rest of today. Tomorrow should be very similar to today, although a touch cooler first thing in the morning. We're expecting an overnight low of -1. Top tomorrow, 18, with a sunny day. But there will be a bit of frost about in the morning and some fog as well. Thursday, however,

0: was vacated by Susan Lee when she decided that she wasn't going to hang around in a party where she obviously wasn't wanted. There's been a lot of focus on the seat of Farah and the potential outcome there, but as Mark Kenny has observed in the Canberra Times, it's highly unlikely that any of the major parties will emerge successful. Mark, good afternoon.
1: Hi there, Leon.
0: Thanks for joining us today. The seat of Farah is turning out to be quite an interesting competition, isn't it?
1: It is. It's an extraordinary situation, really, and I think one that in some ways is a bit under-remarked, because here we have Angus Taylor, the new leader of the party. He's a sort of a country guy himself. I think he was born in, where was it, somewhere just south of Canberra. He's from the land. He wears R.M. Williams and holds a regional seat. He's replaced Susan Lee as the leader, and he's 2 years away from an election. And yet his party that has, with the Nats, either the Nats or the Libs, since 1949 held the seat, and they're not even in the race. And I suspect that, you know, that tells us something about the prospects that he has really of becoming Prime Minister. But as I say, I think it's largely unremarked.
0: According to Wikipedia, he was born in Cooma.
1: That's it. That was the town of
0: There you go. It's a remarkable turnaround when you consider that Susan Lee held the seat quite comfortably. The independent that ran second to Susan Lee is, of course, one of the candidates running this time. She stands a much better chance of perhaps winning this time around without Susan Lee blocking her path. But, of course, contesting the seat against Michelle Millthorpe, the independent, is the highly entertaining David Farley from One Nation.
1: Correct. So he's moved around a bit himself, apparently being a member or a supporter of the Labor Party in the past. I think he was a donor to Michelle Millthorpe, the independent you just mentioned, the community independent, at the last election. But now he is the candidate for One Nation. I think he's probably the favourite to win this election, because the Libs and the Nats have decided in their wisdom, I guess because they don't want to offend their voters who are sort of, you know, flooding across the fence line into the One Nation paddock, that they're going to send their preferences to One Nation before they would get to her. So I think the chances are that they'll finish second and third, that is, fourth and fifth, really, is the, or, yeah. Yeah, third and fourth, I should say. So you'll get the primary votes will be distributed initially, leading between either Millthorpe or David Farley, the One Nation candidate, and then after that it will be preferences that decide which one of those two gets elevated over 50%. And I think with the support of the Nats and the Libs, you'd expect that to be the One Nation candidate. That's a pretty remarkable situation.
0: There is a report today in the Sydney Morning Herald, however, suggesting that senior figures inside the One Nation Party are concerned about David Farley and the possibility that, should he be successful on Saturday, he may not necessarily stick with One Nation. He might join the long list of characters who have subsequently abandoned the party or even been kicked out.
1: Yes, it's one of the features of these fringe parties that they tend to be quite unstable. I've written a bit about this over the years, particularly what we call eponymous parties, that is, parties named after a particular person. Now, Pauline Hanson's One Nation these days just goes as One Nation, but it's still known rather widely as Pauline Hanson's One Nation, and it has very much her stamp of authority on everything about it. What we've seen happen with, you know, we saw this happen with Clive Palmer, and we've seen it happen with others over time, you don't have quite the machinery and the procedures in these minor parties for the selection of candidates. They get elected on rare occasions, and when they do, they suddenly find that, you know, they don't really need the party, or they haven't really thought it through, or their party tells them to do things that they disagree with and to not say this or to not say that, and before you know it, it's all come apart. And that's what happened with Palmer, and it happened with Pauline Hanson in the past. She's had quite a few people elected over the years. I mean, this is a minor party that's been around since 1996, when she first joined the House of Representatives. And it's gone up and down a few times since then, but it's been incredibly unstable, and almost everyone who stood for it has eventually walked away if they've been successful.
2: except Paul.

0: And she's still there.
1: She's a constant. That's true.
0: Absolutely. But yeah, when you think about it, all of her wingmen over the years have come to grief, haven't they?
1: Most of them have. There's James
0: Ashby. Well, there's still time for the current crowd to also come a cropper, isn't there?
1: Well, that's true. Although Ashby's been around a long time and is a pretty smart cookie. So they've played that pretty well. I mean, there's no denying that Pauline Hanson has led a resurgence of her party recently. The circumstances have come to suit her, and she's capitalised on them pretty well. It's following a playbook that Nigel Farage's group has played in the UK, and what's going on in the US and some other places around the Western world as well. But it seems to be working for her. The question is how substantial this support is. We saw in the South Australian election that the support for One Nation did manifest in One Nation votes. It wasn't just in the polling, it was in the ballot boxes as well, for reasons of just the sheer amazing popularity and performance of Malinauskas, the Premier there. It didn't, result in significant gains for One Nation. They got a few seats. But I think there is quite a likelihood, as I say, that they'll go well in Farah. The question is what happens after that. And that's obviously very much exercising the minds, particularly of people on the centre-right of politics who are essentially losing support to One Nation.
0: Indeed. We've got the federal budget coming up exactly 1 week away, and there's a lot of scuttlebutt today about what to expect. It seems the government has more or less confirmed openly that there will be changes to the capital gains tax arrangements, there will be changes to negative gearing arrangements, there'll be changes to the taxation of family trusts. There's also rumours going around that there might even be a surprise income tax cut to help sell the other changes to voters. What's your take?
1: Well, I'd agree with everything you just said. I think that's a pretty good encapsulation of what we know at the moment. And it's correct to say, as you did, that the government has not denied these things, neither has it actually confirmed them. Sometimes we get a few of these misdirections before a budget, but I think there's a fair amount of consensus that there is going to be this change. And I can't see the upside for the government in allowing these hares to run and then not delivering on them. It's bad enough as it is. Now, the thing to say about this is that it'll be interesting to see how significant these changes are, whether they're just tinkering or they amount to, serious measures to address intergenerational inequality. So that's the first test. And the second thing is the political calculus here is interesting. It's only 12 months since the election at which these things were specifically proscribed. That is, they were specifically asked about numerous times on the election campaign trail. And Albanese said there was no intention. They wouldn't be doing these things. They wouldn't be touching negative gearing or capital gains tax. So the calculus here, a bit like with stage three tax cuts in the first term, the government's obviously decided, well, there's going to be more winners out of this than losers, and that we're going to be able to justify this in terms of, the sort of the moral basis of it. And we're prepared to weather any sort of short-term inconvenience that comes or anger that might come from sections of the electorate that we said we wouldn't do it and now we're breaking our promise.
0: Well, my recollection might be a little bit spotty, but of course Bill Shorten went to the 2019 election with a suite of policies including changes to negative gearing and most importantly to franking credits. Now, obviously, those two policies were considered to be contributing factors to the election loss for Labor at that time, and the party stepped away from those policies. Now, at the more recent election, the government was asked about whether or not they would be revisited, and Anthony Albanese ruled that out. So no revisiting of negative gearing and no revisiting of franking credits. I don't recall any specific promises being made about capital gains tax discounts. So that might still be open. But clearly, any change to negative gearing is going to be a broken promise. And notice that there's no mention of doing anything about franking credits this time, because I have a suspicion that all of those self-funded retirees back in 2019 were very alarmed about the prospect of the rules being changed after the game had been completed. And of course, every single one of those self-funded retirees have families. Maybe a dozen or more people would also be very concerned about changes to the post-retirement incomes of people who thought they'd played by the rules, and all of a sudden the rules were being changed without any further prior warning or consultation. So I think we're safe from franking credits. Capital gains tax, I think they can change without being accused of a broken promise. But negative gearing, it's not going to make any difference to housing supply anyway, is it?
1: Well, look, just a couple of things to say about this. I think even if you go back to franking credits, and I agree that that doesn't seem to be on the agenda, but even if you go back to that and you talk about negative gearing, for example, there are ways to do this where it doesn't affect anyone who's made investment decisions. Now, you get a lot more, you get a lot less back in terms of savings to the budget if you don't just sort of change it wholesale. But if your grandfather, which is going to be a term you're going to hear a lot over the next several days, I suspect, if you grandfather the changes so that they don't affect anyone who's already made investment decisions on the basis of the rules as they are now, then I think you can make the case that you are making changes in the long-term interests of budget responsibility, equity across the electorate, fiscal responsibility, all that sort of stuff, without having disadvantaged anyone who's, you know, made their decisions. As for what this will be, I think it's going to be, you know, really quite interesting to see, as I say, the scale of this. And I think they'll just weather any sort of broken promise stuff on the basis that they'll say it's in the national interest. It's not about politics. It's about fairness.
0: Yes, and intergenerational equity, which is the latest buzz phrase, isn't it?
1: It is, and you know, there's some questions about how significant it will be. Going to your question about whether changes to negative gearing will result in more houses, that's interesting. I mean, the thing I'm picking up is that these changes to negative gearing won't apply to new houses, so that's interesting in itself. New houses would be different from existing houses so as to not discourage the building of new houses. And the other thing to say is that as a general rule, the problem that younger people are finding when they're standing at auctions is that there are more people standing at auctions because they are investors buying a second or fifth or 11th home, and they're pretty cashed up because they're boomers. And, you know, this is the sort of complaint that young people make, that it's not just about supply, it's about the mix of housing, and it's about the incentives in the taxation system that exist at the moment that make that class of investment, that is real estate, more attractive to, you know, to older voters, older consumers, than other investments they might otherwise make. And that this is making housing as a general investment class more expensive for people trying to get in for the first time. So it's partly about supply, but it's also about, you know, share. It's about access.
0: Well, in just over 7 days' time, we'll know all the details. Mark, thanks very much for chatting today.
1: It's a pleasure, Leon. Cheers.
0: Thank you. Mark Kenny, Professor at the ANU's Australian Studies Institute, host of the Democracy Sausage podcast and regular columnist for the Canberra Times. It's 10 to 5.
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5: As we check out again your latest Canberra traffic, the heavy northbound exodus continues on the Majura Parkway to the Federal Highway. There's also heavy traffic into Higgins and Hawker, northbound as well, on William Hovell Drive approaching Drake Brockman Drive. ACT Policing is now recruiting. 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If you see any snarls on the roads, give us a quick call at 1300 545 082.
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0: 8 minutes to five now. Mohammed, good afternoon.
6: Good afternoon. I'm calling today on behalf of my party, Australia Multicultural Party.
0: Yes.
6: I'm the president. And I want to talk about two things of a light rain.
0: Yes.
6: Number one, everywhere I visit a lot of country, they have a pillar with a ceramic pillar to go train upstairs. And less space in a traffic. Very good condition that. I don't know why. The reviews here, cleaning and big soil cutting and this. If it is going from like a city to Tuggeranong, it should go with a pillar. And they save the road. No need to again cut and do paste and this. And another thing, I already told before when they started. If you go city to NU, NU to UC, UC to Belconnen, Belconnen to Gangalin.
0: Right.
6: Round trip. Round trip.
0: Yes. Well,
6: and the student and they can go, is it now city to Tuggeranong, less people. And another thing I want to know through you.
0: Yes.
6: Is light train making a profit or loss?
0: I seriously doubt that it would be making any kind of profit. But then public transport doesn't. The public transport never operates at a profit. It always needs a subsidy to operate. That's just public transport anywhere in the world.
6: But they should give free. If it is not profit, it's subsidized.
0: Well, I know there's a lot of people would agree with you that free public transport would be a tremendous boost to the community, especially if you want to encourage people to take public transport instead of using their cars. But no, they want people to pay for it.
6: In a state of less traffic.
0: Yeah, well, that's right. That's right.
6: City.
0: That's right.
6: And people can use these.
0: All right. Thanks very much for calling in and being part of the program. 62551206. If you have something to say, it's about 6 minutes to five now. And speaking of political parties, well, it's not exactly a political party. It's a group called Voices of Canberra, looking for a political candidate to contest the seat of Canberra. Representative for the Voices of Canberra, Jess Lawatt. Good afternoon.
7: Hi, how are you going, Leon?
0: So far, so good. I want to clear up one thing here. Apparently, Voices of Canberra is a new group, not to be confused with a previous group called Voices for Canberra. Can you explain what's going on?
7: Yeah, look, it's a subtle little change, and some of the members are very much the same. Voices for Canberra started a process just before the last election in 2024 for the 2025 election, similar to what we're running now, but started a little bit behind time, didn't end up endorsing a candidate, and we have just regrouped as Voices of Canberra over the last 6 months to set up a movement to understand what the electorate of Canberra wants from their representation and to see if we can find a community-backed independent candidate as Voices of Canberra for the 2028 election.
0: Okay, so how are you planning to go about identifying a candidate and when do you expect to make a selection?
7: Great question. So right now, as I said, we've sort of been spending the last 6 months listening at market stalls, you know, across the electorate, talking to people you might have seen us at your local shops, just to try and understand if there is an appetite for change, how people are thinking about representation in the electorate of Canberra, and to see if there is really a desire for change within the electorate. We have heard the message loud and clear, but absolutely here in this electorate, I think there's a bit of frustration with both being taken as a safe seat and not having our interests represented in our Parliament House, which sits in our electorate, and also a bit of frustration with the lack of perceived ambition from the current government in using their majority for the benefit of the community on issues that the people in Canberra really care about. So we're listening. We're going to go very deep on listening over the next 6 months to reach as much of the electorate as we possibly can to find out what matters to them, what qualities they want to see in a candidate, what issues really matter. And at the same time, we're asking for people to nominate candidates, people that they know and love, people in the community they think would make a great representative for Canberra. And with the community input and understanding of what people want, we're looking to endorse a candidate by the end of this year, early next year at the latest.
0: Okay. Of course, at the last election, Voices of Bean came up with a candidate called Jesse Price, who actually made quite a significant dent in the majority held by the incumbent Labor MP, Dave Smith, so much so that it's no longer considered a safe seat. Are you hopeful of a similar result in the seat of Canberra?
7: Oh, yeah, absolutely. I think Jesse Price shows what can happen, what is possible in a seat that is, very, very safe when you have a really fantastic grassroots community movement behind a candidate. We would love to see that happen in the electorate of Canberra next election.
0: Okay, finally, if somebody wants to be involved in your movement, how do they join Voices of Canberra or express an interest in being a candidate?
7: Yeah, fantastic. Just go to our website, it's voicesofcanberra.org, and you'll see a big button there that says volunteer, and that'll take you to a contact us form. You can write in the section, I think I'm the next representative, and there's a load of different ways you can get involved. And I would really like your listeners to get involved, because reaching sections of the community that we haven't yet reached is our number one priority for the next few months. So if you just want to have a chat with your friends and family and want a way to feed into our process, we would love that. But you can also get fully involved and be a full T-shirt wearing market stall attending volunteer. There's the whole spectrum of ways that you can get involved.
0: Fantastic. Thanks for chatting today.
7: Thanks so much.
0: Thank you, Jess LeWatt, the spokesperson for Voices of Canberra. It's about a minute to five now. All the latest news is next.
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13: Got an overnight low of minus one, morning frost tomorrow morning, then a sunny day, a top of 18. From the Capital Radio Newsroom, good afternoon. I'm Jeff Tyler. The Reserve Bank has raised interest rates to help cushion rising inflation as a result of the Iran war. The official cash rate has jumped another 25 basis points and now sits at 4.35%. RBA Governor Michelle Bullock says she knows households are doing it tough.
14: The board now judges the level of the cash rate to be a bit restrictive, which will help to address the risk that inflation will be higher and more persistent once the current prices shock passes through the economy. This gives the board space to see how the conflict plays out.
13: The Canberra Liberals are pushing for police to be equipped with handheld metal detection wands as part of efforts to tackle knives. Shadow Police and Community Safety Minister Deborah Morris says the technology would give officers a practical tool to detect and confiscate knives in crowded public spaces before they can be used. The call comes after a series of knife-related incidents in the ACT, including a recent hostage situation at Canberra Hospital where a patient armed with a knife held eight staff members for several hours. The Royal Commission into Anti-Semitism has heard harrowing accounts from five Jewish mothers today. One parent revealing her child went to a costume party where other children joked about dressing up as Bondi shooters or Hitler. The man accused of killing a five-year-old girl in Alice Springs has had his matter heard in court. A legal aid lawyer for Jefferson Lewis began by acknowledging the deep loss of Kuman Jai, little baby, and the family's call for justice to take its course. Lewis was excused from attending the hearing. The ACT Inspector of Custodial Services has made several recommendations to local corrective services after a review of three assaults at the Alexander Makanokie Centre. The assaults occurred within the past 12 months and all were between prisoners. Tia Priest Willamott reports.
9: Rebecca Minty, ACT Inspector of Custodial Services, says the assaults took place inside cells, with staff apparently unaware of the behaviour for several minutes until the injuries were brought to their attention. The report makes six findings and four recommendations, including that the corrective services enforce an existing rule that stopped prisoners entering other prisoners' cells during the day. The review also found that crime scene and evidence preservation procedures had not been followed and recommended ACTCS examined ways to improve staff practices in these areas. Tia Priest-Willamott, Capital Radio News.
15: The latest finance report.
13: The ASX 200 is down 17 points to 8,680. Gold is selling at $4,542 an ounce, and one Aussie dollar is buying 71.47 US cents.
15: Sports update.
13: Latrell Mitchell believes Rabbitohs teammate Campbell Graham is ready to make his State of Origin debut. The Blues need to find a winger after the loss of Zach Lomax to rugby. Mitchell says Graham has the toughness required in the Origin arena.
16: Campbell will do his job. He always does and doesn't complain. And regardless if he's got one shoulder or, you know, one leg, he'll keep going to that final hurdle. So, yeah, for Campbell, I think, yeah, he's definitely, you know, my first pick.
13: Meantime, the team list is in for the Canberra Raiders. The Raiders welcome back Hudson Young from suspension and Ethan Strange after he overcame an ankle injury. Dane Laurie is back on the bench and Joe Roddy has been ruled out after breaking his hand. And that's the latest from the Capital Radio Newsroom.
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5: Checking out again your latest Canberra traffic. Heavy going northbound on the Matura Parkway approaching the Federal Highway, and further down the hill, some steady traffic following an accident on Horse Park Drive, Harrison, near Wells Station Drive. Nighttime roadworks set down for Wonganine Avenue, Ngunnawal from 8 o'clock with a closure tomorrow night till 6 a.m. Thursday. We all have a sweet and spicy side. 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And while it's hot honey, that's Canberra traffic.
3: 2CC weather. Alexander Watson Insulation. Canberra's cold. Your house doesn't have to be.
13: Got an overnight low of minus one. Morning frost tomorrow morning. Then a sunny day, a top of 18 degrees. Thursday, a shower or two with a cool top of 11. Friday, a cloudy day, a top of 13. Saturday, morning frost, then a sunny day, a top of 17.
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0: Well, good afternoon and how the devil are you? Great to have your company today. Leon Delaney here with you. It's Canberra Live on 2CC and that's your chance to have your say. Any topic, any time, whatever it is you'd like to talk about, all you need to do is get on the phone and call me up. 62551206. Send a text if you like. 0488 266 266 or email by going to the 2CC website, click on the feedback link and tell me what's on your mind, Canberra. Well, thanks to Transport Canberra and City Services, a little bit of roadwork tonight at Waniassa, Silwood Drive from Athlone Drive to Erindale Drive. There'll be a road closure between 8pm and 6am and that road closure will also take place at the same time tomorrow night as well. Tomorrow night in Ngunnawal, Wanganeen Avenue between Jabbananga Avenue and Gurring Avenue will have a road closure between 8pm and 6am. I've seen the signs up for that one. I think they're doing it tonight as well, but don't be surprised if it's happening tonight. And also, we've been advised on behalf of Evo Energy that the work that was planned at Gundaroo Drive in Gungahlin that was going to be starting today is not actually starting until the 11th of May now. So it will be starting from the 11th of May and run through until the 13th of June. That will result in Gundaroo Drive being closed between Horse Park Drive and I forget the name of the other street. But anyway, we'll get more details about that next week when it actually happens. 5:09 now on 2CC. It's Canberra Live. Carers ACT have called for stronger implementation of the Carers Recognition Act in Canberra. To explain what that means, the CEO at Carers ACT, Kane Beckett, good afternoon.
1: Hi, Leon. Thanks for having us.
0: Well, thanks for joining us today. Let's start at the obvious starting point. What exactly is the Carers Recognition Act?
1: Yes, so the Carers Recognition Act, which was established in 2021, is an important foundation for formally recognising and valuing unpaid carers and promoting their inclusion across particularly services, government services and systems. So it provides a clear definition of a carer, which is critical for addressing confusion across systems, particularly the distinction between unpaid carers and paid support workers, for example.
0: Well, obviously, it's fairly reasonably easy to identify a paid support worker, but family members who are also carers are often somewhat invisible, aren't they?
1: Yeah, and there's still confusion in some parts of the system about the role of carers and how they should be recognised and supported and how we need to include them in systems and processes. So we feel the Act is a really important step forward and support the recommendations to strengthen the implementation. And the Act is important, but we won't get the benefits if we don't implement it.
0: Okay, so what's going wrong if the Act is in place but you don't feel that it's achieving its aims effectively? What's the problem?
1: I think the issue at the moment, as the Auditor General's report calls out, is that there's still confusion out there about which agencies are subject to the Act, what guidance they need, what training they need to have a clear understanding of the obligations under the Act. So we think an implementation plan with some defined responsibilities and timelines and accountability measures would help with that.
0: Okay. In your media statement, you talk about real-world consequences for carers when the Act is not being consistently implemented. What are those consequences?
1: Yeah, if you like, carers are the glue that holds the health system and the aged care system together. And so when things don't work well for carers, those issues stay across systems and processes and usually end up being expensive somewhere. One of the things I often observe, for example, is that carers deliver more care every day than the entire hospital system. So if the carers are put under more pressure or if the systems and processes don't support them well, then that just translates into more pressure and more issues across other parts of the system like hospitals.
0: So, obviously, carers are playing an important role in the community, and if they're not being appropriately recognised for that, I suppose that would be somewhat dispiriting.
1: Yeah, and we hear quite frequently from our carers about those pressures and about the difficulties in supporting the people that they care for in their roles. So, and that only increases it in times like now, where everyone's talking about cost of living and you know, all of the fuel crisis and so on. Those issues are magnified for carers.
0: Okay. There obviously have been some organisations and agencies that have taken steps to address these issues. Why do you think the response has been somewhat inconsistent? It seems to be unevenly applied across the sector.
1: Yeah, I think I want to recognise that a lot of agencies have done a lot of good work, and this is not to say that the Act is not a huge step forward. It is. What we think we need is to actually just double down and work a little bit harder to make sure that those benefits are achieved and that we get the value of implementing the Act embedded in all of our systems and processes.
0: Okay, so in order to get what you're looking for, what does the ACT government need to do?
1: As I said before, I think the best first step we could have is a clear and well-defined implementation plan. What are we doing? What training and guidance is needed for agencies to ensure they have a clear understanding of obligations under the Act? What accountability measures and key steps do we need to take to make sure that we get this implemented effectively and appropriately?
0: Fantastic. Kane, thanks very much for chatting today.
1: Thanks very much. Cheers. Bye.
0: Thank you. Kane Beckett, the CEO of Carers ACT. And, of course, you can have your say anytime you like on 6255 1206. Call me up and tell me what is on your mind, Canberra. 14 past 5 now. Jeff Tyler from the 2CC Newsroom, what is on your mind?
2: I've just lost my glasses. So these are the old B-graders. That's why I'm running 30 seconds late.
0: It's always good to have a spare pair, though,
2: yeah,
0: isn't it?
2: Yeah, yes. And as you can see, they're pretty scratched. Can you see that?
0: No, I need to get a new pair myself, I think.
2: Yeah. How many fingers? Okay, so it's been a big day in the newsroom. First of all, start with the 40-year-old man is before the courts, Canberra courts, of course. He allegedly rammed his partner's car and was caught drink driving after fleeing the scene. Around 9:30 last night, the man allegedly punched the window and windscreen of his partner's vehicle, cracking the glass before he got into his car and drove it into hers a few times. Two young children were in the woman's car during this attack. About 10 p.m. last night, the man was arrested. An ACT Legislative Assembly inquiry has found that Canberra Institute of Technology Chief Executive Officer Margot McNeil misled the Institute's board. I know you're across this today, Leon. ACT Greens Deputy Leader Joe Clay, Independent Thomas Emerson and Canberra Liberals Leader Mark Parton have since expressed the view that Dr. McNeil should not remain in her role. In a statement, Dr. McNeil says she does not accept the findings that she engaged in any misleading or improper conduct.
0: Well, this is an interesting one, isn't it? Because this all hinges around who knew what and when they knew it and when they were required to disclose information. And the process of recruiting and hiring Dr. Margot McNeil occurred over a period of time, during which she had previously been employed by New South Wales TAFE. She had been told by her employer in New South Wales TAFE that she was under investigation for complaints of alleged misconduct or alleged conflicts of interest. And subsequently, she was told that it was not so serious and that if she resigned, the investigation would be discontinued. So you'd think on the basis of what you've been told, you'd be in the clear. But apparently not. After she resigned, they decided to continue investigating anyway.
2: Yeah.
0: In her absence, found that she'd conducted herself in a manner that was not appropriate. And subsequently, retroactively, changed her resignation to a dismissal. And then she was also subject to a non-disclosure agreement. She wasn't allowed to talk about it. So when she was interviewed for the new job at CIT, she was told that she wasn't allowed to say anything. So what are you supposed to do?
2: It's a dog's breakfast, and I think it goes to show that you just got to fess up in the early days, don't you?
0: No matter which way you look at it, it is a mess, and particularly in the context of the previous CEO having previously been found to have engaged in seriously corrupt conduct.
2: And at the same time, we're talking about reputations of not only the Institute but also of her.
0: Yes.
2: Have been tarnished. So moving along to the University of Canberra now.
0: Oh, no. What's happened at the UC?
2: So from one institute to UC, staff walked out of the job this afternoon, striking for half a day over issues with ongoing enterprise bargaining. The union says discussions about salaries and workloads have hit a hurdle. When negotiations started 5 months ago in November, UC staff said that they were struggling with fewer staff members, increased workloads and changed job requirements. So this sounds like any institutional workplace across the country at the moment, doesn't it? Lachlan Closey, my apologies, who's the ACT Division Secretary. He's the secretary. He says the union will see what a new pay offer brings, but future strikes are not off the table.
0: This is so disappointing, isn't it? After my very good friend Bill Shorten assured me that he was here to rescue the University of Canberra and turn everything into peace and wonder and light and rainbows and unicorns. I mean, you know, to listen to Bill talking.
2: Get him on tomorrow.
0: Yeah, I might have to. It's an exciting time to be alive, isn't it?
2: It is.
0: It really is. Thanks very much.
2: Thank you.
0: Jeff Tyler from the 2CC newsroom. And of course, on top of that, we've got public school teachers in the ACT also having just voted yesterday to go on strike. So you can look forward to disruption in the public schools as well. 18 past five now.
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16: Checking out your latest Canberra traffic as sun sets across the ACT. Throsby, Horse Park Drive, take care following an accident near Wells Station Drive. Still a bit of clustering traffic at Deakin, Adelaide Avenue between Kent Street and Hopetoun Circuit. There's been a crash reported. And further south at Isabella Plains, watch for a crash reported too at Isabella Drive and Drakeford Drive. 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That's Canberra traffic.
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0: At the Bureau with all the details, G1 Park. Good afternoon.
18: Good afternoon, Leon.
0: Well, it's been sunny and blue skies today, but a little bit cooler and a bit of a fresh breeze. What should we expect?
18: Yes, currently Canberra is reporting 13 degrees temperatures, and we expected the overnight minimum temperatures to go down to -1 degrees by tomorrow morning. So it will be certainly cold and frosty start. Also, there's a good chance of seeing fog in Canberra tomorrow as well. So tomorrow could be foggy and frosty morning. Then after that, we expect another sunny day with moderate northwesterly breezes, and maximum temperatures will be rising to 18 degrees, and otherwise lots of sunshine. And then interesting weather developing on Thursday, as we expect a strong cold front to move across the ACT and New South Wales on Thursday. So this system will bring wintry conditions with significant temperature drops and fresh gusty westerly winds. So the maximum temperatures on Thursday will be dropping down to 11 degrees and 13 degrees on Friday. And these cold temperatures combined with fresh gusty winds will certainly produce wind chill factors. So the temperatures may be colder than the actual temperatures. So be prepared and put your winter jackets on. And also, yes, the system may also bring some showers, but probably not much rainfall expected out of this. But this system may be notable in terms of snow down to low level, say about 800 meters. So we may see some snow showers, not just on the ACT ranges, but possible snow flurries on the higher hills of Canberra City, like Black Mountains or Mount Ainslie. So this is a watch point as well.
0: Okay, so the watchword is get the woolen overcoat out for Thursday.
18: That's right, and also same cold temperatures on Fridays. Yes, so Thursday and Friday, certainly, yes, you needed to put your winter jacket on. Yes.
0: Absolutely. Thanks very much for the update.
18: My pleasure.
0: Thank you. G1 Park, the Bureau, with the very latest on the weather.
17: 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Canberra Live with Leon Delaney on 2CC.
0: 25 past five, the Federal Chamber of Automotive Industries has released its latest sales figures, which has some interesting results. In the month of April, consumers purchased more than 94,000 new vehicles, a slight increase on April last year. But the truly interesting thing is the impact of the fuel crisis seems to have encouraged more people to buy electric vehicles. Of the 94,000 sold in April, more than 15,400 are electric cars, which breaks a sales record for electric cars for the second month in a row. At the same time, the sales of petrol cars in the month of April, fell by 30%. And the sales of diesel vehicles fell by 21%. In contrast, the sales of electric vehicles have more than doubled in that period. In total, electric vehicles make up 16.4% of all new car sales across Australia for the first time. Now, of course, electric vehicles have consistently outsold other vehicles here in the ACT, not outsold other vehicles, have consistently sold more vehicles here in the ACT than elsewhere around Australia, have represented a bigger percentage of the total number of vehicles for quite some time. But it seems like the rest of Australia is starting to catch up now, particularly in the wake of the fuel crisis and the ongoing concerns about fuel prices and fuel supplies. So more and more people purchasing electric vehicles. Now, this also means that there's been a bit of a change in the pecking order as well. BYD, the Chinese electric car brand, is now, for the month of April at least, Australia's second best-selling brand, having overtaken Kia, Hyundai and Ford, and behind only the market leader for a long time, Toyota. So Toyota is still king of the hill and still top of the tree, but BYD is rapidly closing the gap and has already overtaken those other brands. So the BYD is the second highest selling vehicle brand in the country. More and more people are turning to electric vehicles. Interesting, the electric car discount that's currently in place will be changing with announcements from the federal government suggesting that the discount will change in April, I think, of next year, when it will be replaced with a different tax discount, a less generous tax benefit. But people will still be keen to buy electric vehicles, especially if the petrol crisis goes on much longer. 28 past 5 now on 2CC.
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23: This is Ian Meikle, editor of Canberra City News. 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
24: Got an overnight low of -1, morning frost tomorrow morning, then a sunny day, a top of 18. From the Capital Radio Newsroom, good afternoon, I'm Jeff Tyler. The Reserve Bank has raised interest rates to help cushion rising inflation as a result of the Iran war. The official cash rate has jumped another 25 basis points and now sits at 4.35%. RBA Governor Michelle Bullock says she knows households are doing it tough.
25: The board now judges the level of the cash rate to be a bit restrictive, which will help to address the risk that inflation will be higher and more persistent once the current prices shock passes through the economy. This gives the board space to see how the conflict plays out.
24: The Canberra Liberals are pushing for police to be equipped with handheld metal detection wands as part of efforts to tackle knives. Shadow Police and Community Safety Minister Deborah Morris says the technology would give officers a practical tool to detect and confiscate knives in crowded public spaces before they can be used. The call comes after a series of knife-related incidents in the ACT, including a recent hostage situation at Canberra Hospital, where a patient armed with a knife held 8 staff members for several hours.
1: The Royal Commission into Anti-Semitism has heard harrowing accounts from five Jewish mothers today. One parent revealing her child went to a costume party where other children joked about dressing up as Bondi shooters or Hitler. The man accused of killing a five-year-old girl in Alice Springs has had his matter heard in court. A legal aid lawyer for Jefferson Lewis began by acknowledging the deep loss of Kuman Jai, little baby, and the family's call for justice to take its course. Lewis was excused from attending the hearing. The ACT Inspector of Custodial Services has made several recommendations to local corrective services after a review of three assaults at the Alexander Makanoki Centre. The assaults occurred within the past 12 months and all were between prisoners. Tia Priest Willamott reports.
2: Rebecca Minty, ACT Inspector of Custodial Services, says the assaults took place inside cells, with staff apparently unaware of the behaviour for several minutes until the injuries were brought to their attention. The report makes six findings and four recommendations, including that the corrective services enforce an existing rule that stopped prisoners entering other prisoners' cells during the day. The review also found that crime scene and evidence preservation procedures had not been followed and recommended ACTCS examined ways to improve staff practices in these areas. Tia Priest-Willamott, Capital Radio News.
4: Sports update.
1: Latrell Mitchell believes Rabbitohs teammate Campbell Graham is ready to make his State of Origin debut. The Blues need to find a winger after the loss of Zach Lomax to rugby. Mitchell says Graham has the toughness required in the Origin arena.
5: Campbell will do his job. He always does and doesn't complain. And regardless if he's got one shoulder or, you know, one leg, he'll keep going to, you know, that final hurdle. So, yeah, for Campbell, I think, yeah, he's definitely, you know, in my first pick.
1: Meantime, the team list is in for the Canberra Raiders. The Raiders welcome back Hudson Young from suspension and Ethan Strange after he overcame an ankle injury. Dane Laurie is back on the bench and Joe Roddy has been ruled out after breaking his hand. And that's the latest from the Capital Radio Newsroom.
6: 2CC weather, Alexander Watson insulation, Canberra's cold, your house doesn't have to be.
1: An overnight low of minus one, morning frost and fog, then sunny tomorrow, 18. Thursday, a shower or two and a top of 11 degrees. Friday, a partly cloudy day in Canberra, 13. Saturday, morning frost, then a sunny day, a top of 17.
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6: 2CC Finance with a Motley Fool. Thanks, mate.
0: 25 to 6 now, Chief Investment Officer at the Motley Fool, Mr. Scott Phillips. Good afternoon.
28: Leon, good afternoon.
0: No surprise that the market ended down today, but maybe a little bit surprising that it actually finished at its highest point. The market not necessarily rattled by the Reserve Bank board decision.
28: No, Leon, that's a really great way to put it, actually. I think that's exactly what happened. And it really is a sense of the market tends not to respond to the decisions themselves, but rather whether the decision conformed with what they expected to happen. So if you get a big fall, generally it's because the market got something it didn't like but didn't already factor it in. If you get what you expect, in theory, pricing should already reflect that, so you don't see big movements. And that was kind of the story of today. The other thing about the last couple of hours of trade is U.S. futures started to trade in the States, obviously, and they were up about 0.25%. So that probably gave a little bit of upward momentum, if you like, upward pressure on our market. But yeah, closed on the high of the day, still down. but down a lot less, pretty much halved the losses of earlier in the day, off by 0.19% for the ASX 200, 0.23 for the All Ordinaries, finishing 8,903 points.
0: All right, we'll come back to the Reserve Bank shortly, but who were the big losers today?
28: Hodan was down 9.4% after being a big winner not too long ago. IDP Education lost 7.1%. A 6.9% drop for Magellan Financial. Catalyst Metals was down 6.23%. And Guzman y Gomez off by 6.3%.
0: Need to eat more burritos.
28: We do indeed. Who were the wine from yesterday?
0: That's exactly right.

0: site, and they, as they always say, the RBA always gets the last one wrong. They always go too far in one direction or other. Not because they get it wrong per se, just because you don't know what circumstances you're sailing into. You have a best guess job. I don't know. I think we said this before, mate. When inflation was 3.7% before you add in the petrol price increases, then it goes to 4.6. The RBA's forecasts are not only saying, well, hang on, we think long-term inflation is going to be higher than we thought. That's the first thing. Second thing, obviously, is the impact of the war. And the third is effectively what they're now talking about is the second order impacts. That is, when we think oil prices, we think obviously about the pump, and that's true. We already know, however, that it goes into things like freight, getting products to customers, for example, goes into plastics. And the RBA is kind of saying, look, even if and when, and hopefully it's soon, the Iran war is over, whatever impacts are already built into the supply chain will take ages to get back out. And so it's that, what they call the second order impacts. First order is the immediate oil increase. The second order is the products that use oil to be made or delivered. That's what they're most worried about. So that's kind of the theme. And I think they did the right thing. I won't make any of your listeners happy. If I was on the board, I would have voted for an increase, mate. Not because I hate mortgage payers, just because you look at it and think, what else do you do? If your job is to get inflation down and it's higher than it should have been, going higher, probably going to stay higher. If your job's to get it back down again, you kind of got to do something. So I would have voted for it. Interestingly enough, the board was split 8-1. The last decision was split 5-4. Now, so 8-1 was the result from this board meeting. And unfortunately, that means a 0.25% increase to 4.35%.
1: So there was one board member holding out, fighting the good fight on behalf of the battlers.
0: That's right. It's a shade of Donald Trump's Federal Reserve. It is interesting, too, particularly because last month was also had four board members. Now, we don't know if one of those four was the same person who voted against it this time, but it's very possible one person on the board is very, very out of step with the others. If they voted to keep rates down both times, effectively what they're saying is it's 0.5% lower, they would have it, than what the rest of the board thought. It is possible it's somebody else. It may just be a case of, okay, we went last month, let's not go again. So it's possible it's someone else. But yeah, it does, these are kind of parlor games to some degree, but it also does give you a sense of how close or otherwise the vote might be. This one was overwhelming, but as you say, someone did hold out on behalf of mortgage payers of Australia.
1: Nobody, Scott, aside from you, is happy. Okay,
0: I'm not happy, don't get me wrong. I would have been drag-kicking and screaming, but it's the right thing to do, I think.
1: The Australian Retail Council says retail conditions are expected to tighten as third consecutive rate rise hits consumers. Australian retailers say trading conditions will become more challenging after the Reserve Bank of Australia lifted interest rates, blah, blah, blah. The decision adds to an uncertain consumer outlook, with households navigating higher borrowing costs alongside rising fuel and living expenses. Chief Economist at the Council, Glenn Fay, said the latest increase will create pressure on both consumers and businesses at a time they can least afford it. Meanwhile, over at the Australian Council of Trade Unions, they don't like it either. The RBA rate hike won't influence Trump, but it will punish working people. Australian unions say the Reserve Bank's decision to hike interest rates today will unfairly punish working people and fail to shield Australia from global energy shocks driven by overseas conflict. Sally McManus said today's decision by the Reserve Bank will not make one bit of difference to Donald Trump's war, which is driving global oil prices and inflation. The RBA jacking up interest rates will not lower the cost of petrol and will not open the Strait of Hormuz, but it will hurt working people already struggling with high inflation and price gouging by big corporations. Go, Sally.
0: Except that at the end of the day, somebody's choosing between higher rates or higher inflation. I mean, just the maths is the maths. The Retail Council, actually, by the way, is spot on. It will be absolutely brutal for consumer, discretionary purchase products. Think about fashion retailers, furniture retailers, the things you don't have to buy. You've got to have to buy your groceries. You have to buy a new couch or T-shirt or TV or something else. So they're absolutely right. Sally McManus is right, too, in the rationale, i.e. it won't change Trump's war. That's absolutely true. The question is still, do we want higher inflation or higher mortgage rates? And you can choose one or the other. But let's not pretend there is some sort of victimless crime here, that if the RBA says, okay, we won't do it, that inflation won't be higher as a result. And if that's the case, then working people, frankly, are also least able to pay because they've got lower incomes generally, higher prices. They have not got the propensity to actually absorb that. So, I have sympathy for anyone who's got to pay more in their mortgage after today's decision. But let's not forget, we're 27% compound inflation since 2020. That's the cost of not getting in front of inflation in the first place. So, yeah, she's not wrong.

0: But it does, deliberately, I'm sure, reads as the RBA are the bad guys. If they just left us alone, everything would have been fine. It's simply not the case. That doesn't allow for the counterfactual of higher than otherwise inflation.
1: All righty. How's the Aussie dollar?
0: It is down. And interestingly, I've jumped a little tiny bit after the decision, but not much. Off by 0.6%, largely on the back of oil prices, 71.56 US cents.
1: And who knows what we'll be talking about tomorrow.
0: But it'll be interesting. I look forward to it. Thanks,
1: indeed. Thanks very much, Scott Phillips, Chief Investment Officer of The Motley Fool, with all today's finance.
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1: On Wednesday of next week, a show called, wait for it, Wankonomics is coming to the Canberra Theatre Centre. Now, you know, with a name like that, it's going to be a bundle of fun, right? From the show, James Schleffel, good afternoon.
3: Hi, how are you? Thanks for touching base.
1: Oh, thanks for joining us today. The name of the show itself is intriguing, but you and your comedy partner, Charles Firth, have put together a show that I'm told skewers bureaucracy in the best, most satirical possible way. Is that the idea?
3: Yes. Essentially, this is a show about buzzwords, bureaucracy, kind of the banality of workplaces, which we are all accustomed to these days. Everyone has to deal with phrases like circle back and moving forward and touching base. We all have to sit in pointless meetings all day. So this is really us saying, look, we're all in this together. Let's lean in. Let's have a laugh about it.
1: Let's lean in is another one of them, isn't it, of course?
3: Exactly.
1: You can't escape that kind of jargon these days. It's everywhere you turn, and people have become so accustomed to it, they're kind of using it even unconsciously, aren't they?
3: We use it all the time, and it is seeping into our everyday lives. I mean, I don't know about you, but you know, when I'm putting the bins out at home, I will say I am executing a waste disposal solution rather than putting out the bins. That's just the way that I talk. But I feel like this kind of language is just everywhere, and it's hard to avoid.
1: It does go back a long time, though, doesn't it? Because for decades now, we've referred to housewives as domestic engineers, for example, which I think both terms are now equally politically incorrect, aren't they?
3: Yes, I'm sure that it's true. I think even it goes back further than that, though. I think Winston Churchill, his famous speech, "We shall touch base on the beaches, we shall circle back on the landing grounds." I think that's what he originally said. So it's been around for a while.
1: So that was the origins of the whole experience, in your view. Wankonomics, of course. The second part of the word is related to economics. So how does this sort of strange form of language feature in not only economic decision making, but particularly here in the nation's capital of Canberra?
3: Well, look, this style of communicating is basically about pretending you know what you're doing when you don't actually have a clue. And I think that particularly applies to a lot of our politicians. So if you can say something like there are a lot of moving parts, that's always a lot better than saying I'm totally out of my depth and I don't know what I'm doing. So I think we'll all be familiar with politicians on all sides of politics who are just masters of this craft, aren't they?
1: Well, of course, coming up next week, not only are you having your show here in Canberra on Wednesday, the night before that, Federal Treasurer Jim Chalmers is putting on his own show. It's called The Federal Budget. Would you care to forecast what we should expect out of the Treasurer's speech on Tuesday?
3: I'd be a very brave person to try and predict what he's going to have in his budget. But what I can tell you is it'll be full of wonderful phrases that don't really mean a lot, but that sound fantastic. I think he'll do a great job of making terrible decisions sound somewhat palatable, as all politicians do. So I'm looking forward to that, actually. It's a great night.
1: We've already heard some of the buzzwords to expect next week, including, of course, social cohesion, and how about intergenerational equity. Does anybody know what those things mean?
3: No, and this is the whole point, right? Like, these are terms that don't really make that much sense. But if you say it confidently enough, then people will say, all right, well, that kind of sounds impressive, so I'll go along with it.
1: Now, of course, a lot of this jargon came out of American corporate world, didn't it? It was, for some reason, the graduates of the Harvard Business School have a language of their own, and it's infected all of us.
3: Yes, it definitely has. It's now very much a global language. We have just come back from a tour to the UK and Ireland and also Denmark, and would you believe, haven't had to change a word of our shows. It translates perfectly across all languages and all cultures. So it really has spread probably from the US in a lot of cases across the whole globe.
1: And of course, one of the ones that irritates me a great deal, and there's so many of them, but how about touch base? It relates to a sport that's not even that popular here in Australia.
3: Baseball, yeah. Look, there are actually it's a surprisingly large a number of baseball analogies that people use here in Australia without any idea of what they mean. Like, you know, hit it out of the park. You know, that one's come out of left field. Touch base. There's some other ones in there too. All baseball. And look, most people who use those phrases have probably never watched a game of baseball in their life.
1: Well, the one time I did, I found it pretty boring, but that's another story, I guess, for another day. They called it Major League Baseball. I thought, I'd much rather watch the Big Bash, but that's just me. Canberra, of course, is the centre of the universe when it comes to this kind of language. It's a brave move to bring your show to the heartland of Wankonomics, isn't it?
3: Oh, we love it in Canberra. Like, we've been coming to Canberra for years, and the audience is there just a little bit more switched on, I think, because they live and breathe this stuff. Every day more than most, and very switched on. So, yeah, looking forward to coming to Canberra again.
1: Okay, now this current show is Wankonomics Show version 4.1 Final Use This, which is kind of an interesting nod to modern corporate communications in itself, isn't it? But, of course, Wankonomics as a concept has been around for a while, hasn't it?
3: Yeah, this is our fourth show. It's kind of evolved over time. But this show, one of the things that I love about this latest show is we're not just looking at workplace culture. We're also looking at how kind of corporate wankery, if you like, has spread to our everyday lives. And you know that whole idea of how every time you interact with a company these days, you've got to set up a password and download an app and create an account and get a verification code and prove you're not a robot. It's just excruciating. So this show kind of touches on that as well, which is a lot of fun.
1: I just had an experience over the weekend where Microsoft asked me to prove I was not a robot, and Microsoft refused to believe me. It would not let me proceed. So,
3: well, they're getting harder and harder. These robot tests. It's not just clicking on the images with motorcycles anymore. Like some of them, like we did one the other day where you had to build a pipeline for a penguin to travel through, and it was very, very difficult. And it's getting to the point now where you have to ask ChatGPT in order to solve these problems for you, which is quite ironic because you know, you're asking a robot to prove that you're not a robot. But yes, incredibly frustrating. Even just to buy a pair of socks these days, it's about a 14-step process of setting up accounts and passwords.
1: Fantastic. James, thanks very much for chatting to us today. Just a small taste of what we can expect on Wednesday night of next week when Wankonomics comes to the Canberra Theatre Centre. It is a new show. If you've seen Wankonomics in previous iterations, there is new material to enjoy. And it's all happening Wednesday of next week at the Canberra Theatre Centre. James, thanks very much for chatting today.
3: Thanks for having me. See you later.
1: Thank you. James Schleffel from Wankonomics coming to Canberra next Wednesday on 2CC.
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8: Here's another look at your latest Canberra traffic, and through Hawker in amongst heavy traffic northbound towards Drake Brockman Drive. A William Hovell Drive crash reported. Another in Gungahlin CBD, Anthony Rolfe Avenue around Hinder Street, and Deakin. They've been sorting out an Adelaide Avenue accident after Kent Street. 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
1: Well, it's about 7 minutes to six now. It is the 5th of May today. It's the birthday of Michael Palin, English comedy actor, writer and former member of Monty Python's Flying Circus. Born on this date in 1943, Michael Palin turns 83 today. Robert Dipadomenko turns 68 today, the VFL and AFL legend. Corey Parker, the NRL player for Brisbane, he was born on this date in 82, and he turns 44 today. There we go. We got it right almost. We've almost got it right. Henry Cavill, the English actor who a lot of people think is American because he's done a lot of roles for Hollywood movies, and he sounds very American when he does it. But no, he's English. Henry Cavill turns 43 today. And it's also the birthday today of this lady.

What a massive voice. Adele and Skyfall. Of course, the theme from the James Bond movie of the same name. Adele was born on this date in North London in 1988, born Adele Adkins. She released her first album at the age of 19, and it debuted at number one on the UK charts, and she hasn't looked back since. Just an extraordinary talent. Adele turns 38 today. Happy birthday, Adele. Well, that's about it from me this afternoon. Coming up next, it's Sports Today. All being well, I'll be back again tomorrow at the usual time, straight after the 3 o'clock news. Hopefully you can join me then. Until then, look after yourself, but more importantly, let's remember to look after each other. In the end, that's all we ever really have.

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3: Got an overnight low of -1, morning frost, then a sunny day tomorrow, 18 degrees. From the Capital Radio Newsroom, good evening, I'm Jeff Tyler. Homeowners have been hit with the third interest rate hike this year, the Reserve Bank this afternoon adding another 25 basis points. The official interest rate now sits at 4.35%, its highest level in 18 months. The RBA argues it had no choice given inflation is creeping back up. Federal Treasurer Jim Chalmers says international factors are mainly to blame for the situation.
4: The budget will play a helpful role in the fight against inflation. We all want to see inflation come down in our economy. We know what's driving it in the near term, the war in the Middle East.
3: Meantime, the ACT Greens have written to the Chief Minister advocating for urgent cost of living relief and long-term investment in the upcoming budget. The party saying the key measures proposed include targeted support for low-income households, financial incentives for e-bikes and e-scooters, and free public transport for the duration of the fuel crisis. Deputy Leader of the Greens, Joe Clay, says there's a reason why they've announced this plan now.
5: So we've got this moment in Parliament where we can call on our colleagues to support some of these really sensible ways to make the ACT much less dependent on foreign fossil fuel.
3: A Jewish woman has relived the moment someone came up to her saying the job they did in Bondi wasn't good enough and they should have killed more. The witness at the Royal Commission into Anti-Semitism says the hateful comment was made at the Australian Open in Melbourne. Earlier, a Jewish mother recounted her horror in learning that her son's peers made jokes about dressing up as Bondi shooters and Hitler. Police are now investigating the circumstances surrounding a deadly boating tragedy in New South Wales state's north. Two volunteer rescuers were killed trying to save a stricken yacht off Ballina. That vessel's only occupant also died. Police Superintendent Joe McNulty says early investigations suggest the yachtsman was not wearing a life jacket.
6: Seas are quite difficult at the moment. There's still a 2.5 metre sea running at Ballina on the east coast there. Our dive team will consider diving that area later in the week to recover critical evidence that we will use in part of that investigation.
3: The man accused of killing a 5-year-old girl in Alice Springs has had his matter heard in court. A legal aid lawyer for Jefferson Lewis began by acknowledging the deep loss of Kumanji little baby and the family's call for justice to take its course. Lewis was excused from attending the hearing via video link. The case will return to court July 30. A new calls for the local government to publish the draft of its aquatic strategy by the end of the year and the final report ready for the 2027-28 budget. Region reporting questions on notice revealed that none of the aquatic facilities managed by the ACT government met Swimming Australia's guidelines for national or state level major events.
7: Sports update.
3: Well, the team lists in for the Canberra Raiders. The Raiders welcome back Hudson Young from suspension and Ethan Strange after he overcame an ankle injury. Dane Laurie is back on the bench and Joe Roddy has been ruled out after breaking his hand. The Green Machine play at home on Sunday at 4:05 p.m. against the Panthers. And in AFL news, Carlton has been fined $75,000 for its handling of the Elijah Hollands mental health situation. Chief Executive Andrew Dillon declared the Blues had brought the game into disrepute. That's the latest from the Capital Radio newsroom.
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9: As we check again on your latest Canberra traffic, add a few accidents as night falls to keep your eyes peeled for. At Hawker, in amongst heavy traffic, William Hubble Drive, Yarralumla Flynn Drive around Alexandrina Drive, State Circle, Parliament House, Kings Avenue near Duntroon, Campbell, Fairbairn Avenue and Yarralumla, the Glenlock Interchange after Parks Way. 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
10: 2CC weather. Alexander Watson Insulation. Canberra's cold. Your house doesn't have to be.
3: An overnight low of minus one, morning frost and fog, then sunny tomorrow, 18. Thursday, a shower or two and a top of 11 degrees. Friday, a partly cloudy day in Canberra, 13. Saturday, morning frost, then a sunny day, a top of 17.
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19: 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Welcome to Trellavision. With those words, a beaming Latrell Mitchell ended his self-imposed media ban that has stretched for 18 months. It came as a complete surprise to the gathered journalists who turned up at South Sydney's media op today. Latrell's name wasn't on the list. The journo's got a list of who's going to talk. Latrell wasn't on there, but he popped up out of the blue to help promote teammate Campbell Graham's 150th NRL game. He spoke for about 9 to 10 minutes, Latrell, and here he is, edited version, speaking firstly of his great mate Campbell Graham, then his rampaging try over the top of Kalyn Ponga last week, and also how he has matured as a person.
20: It's a special occasion this week, and I only want to talk on special occasions now, so who stretches that? Yeah, look, my thing is just Campbell's been a really good teammate to me for a very long time, and I thought, you know, what better time to come out and have a yarn and, you know, it's a 150th game. Well, he's the king of Newey, and I just thought, you know what, here it is, opportunity. And mate, he threw everything, and I'll tell you what, I felt it on the walls on the ground. Just my family, I've got to be the leader there and turn myself into, I guess, a role model for my kids. And yeah, just for me, it's just all about giving back to them and showing them that, you know, it's, you know, it is what it is sometimes, and you just got to keep doing what you need to do and you know, not kick stones and get on with your job.
19: Yeah, and he is playing so well. That try against the Knights that very nearly won the game for the Rabbitohs, that will be on the highlights reel for the rest of the season and years to come. Awesome to hear from Latrell again. Not sure if it's going to be a regular thing. He was certainly giving no guarantees of that, but it's a start. And even that little cameo has probably added an extra few thousand through the gates at a Accor Stadium Saturday night to cheer on Campbell Graham against the Sharks in his 150th. And look, that's all Jay Moz and I were saying on the show last week. Latrell's one of the NRL's biggest personalities. He has such a powerful voice in the game. it was a shame we weren't hearing from him. So hopefully that has now turned around. West Tigers fans can rest a little easier tonight. Jareem Buller, he's under lock and key until the end of the 2030 season. This is great news for the Tigers. The exciting fullback has signed a four-year extension, so he won't be joining Jerome Luai at the Chiefs or Gus Gould over at the Bulldogs. He is staying a Tiger, and that is a huge tick for coach Benji Marshall. The teams are in for round 10 of the NRL. Spencer Lenu's back in the starting side for the Roosters. Clint Gutherson returns from injury for the Dragons. Jai Gray is back for the Rabbitohs, but Wayne Bennett has dropped his halfback, and Ben Hunt is eyeing a return for the Broncos. Plenty of changes also at the Tigers after their thumping by the Sharks. I'll go through those teams in more detail a little bit later in the show. We'll also catch up with Dolphins prop Daniel Saifidi, who's been forced to retire on medical grounds. Samoan coach and Perth Bears assistant Ben Gardner will also come on the show for a chat. And I would love to get his thoughts on that stoush between Paul Gallen and Bears board member James Bracey on last night's episode of 100% Footy. Oh, yeah, they were getting it on. It was great to see Brace get his game face on. He got quite serious, quite pumped up, the mild-mannered James Bracey. He took on Gal. It was great. Love to get your thoughts on that. Has Perth been doing enough? Or should the NRL be helping them out more? Maybe a bigger salary cap for the first 5 years, help them entice some players across there. 131873 if you have a view. 0460 873 873 is the text line. They still don't have that jaw-dropping marquee signing just yet. Breaking news in AFL over the Elijah Holland saga at Carlton. The Blues have been fined $75,000 for bringing the game into disrepute. We'll get to that later. GWS star Connor Iden will also be coming on the show ahead of their clash with Essendon. And a remarkable game in the Premier League this morning. 3-3 between Manchester City and Everton. Arsenal fans, they would have enjoyed that. We'll get Mark Bosnich's thoughts a little later in the show. Adam Hawes with you this Tuesday, the 5th of May. Welcome to Sports Today. Well, plenty happening in rugby league as always. And our next guest has been in the thick of the action for the past two decades. He's coach of Samoa and also assistant coach of the incoming Perth Bears. Ben Gardner, welcome to Sports Today.
15: Thank you very much. Thanks for having me on.
19: Pleasure, mate. Hey, you've seen plenty in your time in the game. What do you think of the product this year? Is it better than ever? Is it too fast?
15: I think one thing that's noticeable this year, the NRL wants it to be an entertainment sport, and I think it's, you know, completely entertaining. It has got very, very fast, which puts a lot of pressure on the players out there. But, you know, if you're a fan, you must be loving the game. Lots of points being scored. If you're a traditionalist, maybe you're not too happy with it, but the general fan would be pretty happy with the amount of points that are being scored, I would say.
19: Yeah, well, you talk about points. So we've had 46, 34, 42, 38 the last couple of weeks. Hey, Ben, do you reckon fans can expect more of that for the rest of the season, or do you think it might settle down a bit?
15: Yeah, I reckon it might settle down. I think traditionally throughout the NRL season, normally starts pretty strongly with penalties, so that's probably been reflected in six to goes at the start of the comp. I think over the last few weeks that started to settle, but we've still seen a backlash of points for teams that are attacking really well. But I think what you'll start to see now is teams putting more work into their defence. They'll get better at understanding how the game needs to be worked defensively with this new style. And I think the points will start to come down over the next 6 to 10 weeks.
19: Okay, and there's been a spate of injuries. To me, I don't think I've seen more in the game. Do you agree with that? And do you think it's something the NRL needs to be concerned about?
15: I don't think it's something that the NRL needs to be concerned about. I think that there's definitely injuries. I don't know. I don't have the stats on whether there's more or there's less, but it does seem like there's been a fair few in the last couple of weeks. I just think that the clubs need to be aware of what's going on with the speed of the game and make adjustments to how they're training on a week-to-week basis. Like, overall loads are the key thing for me. So the load that they take from training into the game and getting the balance of that will help, you know, limit the amount of injuries in games as well.
19: Hey, Ben, I know Mal Meninga's the main man over there at the Bears, but I do want to talk about them with you just quickly. I want to play you some audio from last night's episode of 100% Footy on Nine. This is when Paul Gallen really served it up to Bears board member James Bracey.
21: The Bears need to do something. Jimmy, go and take them out on a bench over there. Show them how good Perth is. Well, that show something good about Perth.
22: Yeah, you've done nothing. Mate, Perth's not another country. We all know
21: it's in Australia. And you've done nothing.
22: What do you want them to do other than...
21: Promote Perth. Promote how good
22: it's
21: Perth
22: exactly
21: is.
22: It's exactly what we're doing.
21: Promote how good going to Perth
22: is. Make the show.
19: What do you think of that, Benny?
15: That's gone viral, hasn't it? It's been everywhere today. That's actually the first time I've heard it live. But, you know, everyone can have their opinion at the end of the day. But one thing I know that's happening with the Bears and with my involvement is things are happening behind the scenes. You know, opportunities have been set up. The WACA's been set up and the training ground's been set up. So there's a lot going on over there. Players are planning to move and, you know, housing's been attained for those players. So there's heaps going on over there. They're right. It's a beautiful place. There's lots of beautiful beaches and there's lots to talk about. But, yeah, we've got to get the footy stuff sorted out first.
19: You need to get Scotty Sorensen down to Cottesloe Beach there, mate. Huh?
15: Get his shirt off and show his muscles, eh?
19: Hey, were you as shocked as everyone else with Jerome Luai's move to the PNG Chiefs?
15: I wasn't shocked with it. I thought that, you know, players are really smart business-wise now. And I think that, you know, Jerome's a really smart businessman and he understands looking after his family. And, yeah, he obviously saw an opportunity there that he thought was a good opportunity for him, you know, his family and extended family. So it doesn't surprise me. And it was going to take a player to leap at some stage. And, you know, Jerome's a leader in our game. He's taken the leap of faith and I reckon it would be a great one for him.
19: I'm speaking with Samoan coach Ben Gardner. Ben, your old mob, the Panthers, they are flying. Who's going to stop them from winning the premiership?
15: I don't know. They're absolutely flying. Like, their game over, you know, the last few weeks, you know, they lost that one against the Bulldogs and obviously before that has been phenomenal. The Dolphins came close to them up there in Darwin and then last week Manly came close to them. So I think teams are edging closer to them. But one thing I know about the Panthers is they do like to evolve their game throughout the year. So I think that there's more coming and there's more improvement, which is really scary for other opposition teams. But, you know, I think there's a few there that are building their way along. I think the Roosters have been really good. And then you look back at that game with the Roosters early in the year and the Panthers absolutely gave it to them. So I'm hoping teams are tracking closer to keep some excitement in the competition, but I don't mind the Panthers going pretty well as well.
19: Well, that is very frightening what you had to say there. They're going to get better, please.
15: They're going to get better, absolutely.
19: Say it ain't. So, hey, Ben, great to have you on the show. Really appreciate it. Good luck with putting that Perth Bears squad together and hopefully we can catch up later in the season.
15: Yeah, really look forward to it and thanks again for your time and putting me on the show tonight.
19: Yeah, Ben Gardner there, what a legend bloke he is. Now, let's talk some State of Origin because that is not far away whatsoever. We're all hearing about who should be picked. I want to know who should be dropped. I want you guys to turn selectors tonight. Who would you be dropping from last year's squad? 131-873 is the number, 0460-873-873 is the text line. I'm talking about both New South Wales and Queensland here. For example, is Stephen Crichton under pressure to keep his spot? Dogs are battling. He hasn't been in his best. Katoni Staggs, he's been outstanding for the Broncos. Now, what about Val Holmes for Queensland? We all know he's been diabolical for the Dragons. What a player he is, but this has not been a good season for Val Holmes. It's going to be a big test of the Maroons' loyalty policy, isn't it? Because Holmes has always delivered for Queensland, but as I said, his form of the Dragons, not good. So what does Billy Slater do there? So I'd love to hear your thoughts. Who should be punted from Origin calculations for State of Origin 1? Let me know. 131-873 is the number. 0460-873-873 is the text line. Back straight after this.
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11: 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Flynn Drive, Alexandrina Drive near Parliament House. Near Duntroon, Fairbairn Avenue, Campbell and Gungahlin's Anthony, Rolfe Avenue, Hinder Street. 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
19: Well, it's not often I say this, but I wish we didn't have to speak to our next guest. His name is Daniel Saifidi, and unfortunately, the Dolphins prop has been forced into retirement by shoulder injury. He's on the line now. Daniel, welcome to the show. I just wish it was under different circumstances.
29: Yeah, me too, but I suppose all good things must come to an end, and now it's time now, I suppose.
19: And Dan, firstly, on behalf of all my listeners, congratulations on what was a fantastic career. 191 NRL games for the Knights and the Dolphins, 7 State of Origin matches for New South Wales. How are you feeling after your first day in retirement?
29: It's a bit different. Don't have to get my training gear ready anymore, but a bit of relief too, to be honest. I've probably known for a couple months, so it's just good to get everything out of the way.
19: I'm tipping, mate, you would have had a fair few calls and texts after you announced the news yesterday. Is there a message that really stood out?
29: I suppose just the one from my brother. It was nice just talking about who would have owned them, two big 18-year-old kids. I first got to Newcastle, would play 100 games together and sort of put everything in perspective. So, yeah, that was a nice one.
19: So you haven't played since round 8 of last year. Can you give us a sense of how bad the damage to your shoulder was?
29: Yeah, I had 2 surgeries previous to the one I had last year. And when he went in there straight after the surgery, he just said, look, the shoulder going in there was much worse than the scan showed. You'll do good to recover from it. And I sort of took it on board, but I was like, nah, I'll keep playing for sure. And yeah, sure enough, it just didn't rehab properly.
19: So you got back out in the training field, though, did you? Did you try some contact work?
29: Yeah, that sort of went on you first. That probably wasn't going to happen. As started doing first contact with all the boys, and just couldn't hold up to any contact or the pace of the game.
19: And was it a conversation with your family? At what point did you know, now's the time to call it quits?
29: There was a day I came back and my shoulder was just in pain, and I was struggling to pick up the kids, and had a conversation with my partner and Wolfie in the club, and I think we just decided from there.
19: I'm speaking with Daniel Saifidi. Dan, was it tough telling your teammates?
29: Yeah, that was one of the hardest things. It was emotional. No, I love those boys. I've only been here for 18 months and only got to play 8 games with them, but you know, I've made mates for life, and I don't regret coming up here at all.
19: Okay, so as I mentioned off the top, you played 191 NRL games, 7 State of Origin matches. Daniel, give us your highlight.
29: Oh, definitely playing with Jacob. We did everything we wanted to do as kids, got to play in the backyard together, and we're lucky enough to debut in the same game together and go on to play over 100 games together. So, yeah, that's definitely the highlight for me.
19: Okay, so for those who don't know, Jacob is your twin brother who's still at the Knights, of course. Did you end up playing against Jacob?
29: Yeah, I did last year, actually. It was a funny one. As soon as I told the boys we were leaving, we're sitting around and we're talking about who's going to have the first kickoff, who's going to win and all that. And surely enough, I got the first kickoff and ran straight at him and he belted me. So, it's definitely one for the memory books.
19: Who's the oldest out of the two of you?
29: Yeah, I am.
19: Out by how long?
29: Just a minute.
19: How was the battles back in the backyard at home? Did you get started pretty young?
29: Yeah, straight away, as soon as we could walk, pretty much. Well, my family's big in league and union, so, had a ball on our hands early age, and I was even in competition. I'd win one day and then he'd win the next, so, yeah, I loved it.
19: Yeah, we loved watching you two play together at the Knights there. Before you go, mate, who was the toughest front rower you ever played against?
29: There's definitely a few. Jesse Bromwich, but I'd have to say Jadaria Hargraves, just so consistent, tough, aggressive. And, just non-stop, really.
19: And he used to give a whack, didn't he? Was he a sledger, JWH? Did he ever give you a few verbals?
29: It's funny. It was the opposite. He'd come to a scrum and, like, keep going, brother, keep going. And then next tackle, he's trying to head slam me and take me off. So, it was funny.
19: Yeah, look, mate, no doubt you'll miss that. But you've got so much more to look forward to. Once again, congratulations on your career. You should be very proud and kick back and enjoy life with the kids.
29: Thanks, mate. I appreciate it.
10: I'm sick and I'm injured.
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12: Feel at work.
19: Yeah, let's focus in on the Tigers for this edition of Deep Heat Injury Report. And Adam Dewey, he injured his right shoulder scoring that try against the Sharks last week. So the Tigers are now saying he will return in 6 weeks from that injury. Back rower Samuela Fainu, he's done a right foot injury. He's out for 12 weeks. So the best part of 3 months there. That's a real blow. Jareem Buller, he's going to be sidelined for another 5 weeks with that shoulder injury. That's massive. And Himasi Makasini, the talented young centre, he has a left foot injury, so he's out for another 3 weeks. Meantime, the Storm has confirmed that their utility star Tyron Wishart will miss between 4 to 6 weeks with an ankle syndesmosis injury. I'll go through the rest of the teams for round 10 a little bit later in the show. Just checking in on the text line here. Neil says, "Hi, Adam, don't tell me St. George lost the bye. Oops." Neil, happy to report the Dragons did collect the 2 points for that one. So, and they'll be looking to add 2 more when they take on the Knights this weekend. Scotty says, "Hi, Adam. I reckon Gutho is overrated. Every game I've watched when the opposition has made a break and Gutho is the last line of defence, 90% of the time they stand him up and score. Plus, he gets up his teammates too much, even when he's having a shocker himself. Anywho, just my thoughts." Okay, Scotty says Gutho needs to lift his game, essentially. He has missed a few at the back, Gutho. He's not getting any younger. This one from Rod in Perth. "Hi, Adam. Paul Gallen is right in a way. Who has the Perth Bears signed of note? It's kind of looking like the best of the rest team and a bit titanistic. Let's hope come November 1 the Perth Bears can land their big fish or it's going to be a shaky first year for Big Mal. Love listening to your show." Oh, good on you, Rod. Thank you, Rod, there from Perth. Yeah, they need to land someone, don't they? They've got very handy players, no doubt about it, but there's not that showstopper that's going to put you on the front page. They've got 13 spots left in that roster, so hopefully they'll pick up someone shortly. Now, maybe it'll be Liam Martin because he has expressed an interest in going on the open market come November 1. It'll be too late for the Perth Bears, of course, because they're in next year. But he is interested in joining Jerome Luai, his old Panthers teammate across at the Chiefs in 28. He comes off contract at the end of next year, and Liam Martin says he's likely to put himself on the open market.
14: I'm sort of getting towards that, age of my career where, you know, my next contract could be my last, so it is something I sort of want to experience. Certainly interesting one. To be part of something like that would be pretty incredible, so yeah, obviously can't rule it out.
19: I mean, PNG, it's amazing, isn't it? Suddenly, every player wants to go there. I mean, it looked like it was going to be a ghost town initially. It could be an exodus from the Panthers in 2028. There's a stack of them coming off contract. And we heard Isaiah Yeo say the other day, look, we're probably all going to go on the open market from November the 1st. You're talking Nathan Cleary, Yeo himself, Brian To'o. Liam Martin's just said the same thing. And, of course, Liam's still out with that knee injury. Switching codes, and this is a big one in AFL. They've fined Carlton $75,000 over its handling of Elijah Hollins as he suffered a mid-match mental health episode. This was a few weeks ago against Collingwood at the MCG. League chief Andrew Dillon says the findings of an investigation relate to the club's processes, not any individual.
1: There were sufficient visual cues, performance data during the match, and an understanding of Elijah's individual circumstances to indicate that he should have been removed from play earlier than he was. We also determined that the delay in removing Elijah from the field resulted in an outcome that brought the game into disrepute.
19: Yeah, that's a damning verdict, isn't it? It just adds to the pressure building on Carlton, just one win for the season. And like Andrew Dillon said there, the visual clues were there for all to see. I mean, I'm a very much a casual observer, but it was pretty clear to me that Hollins wasn't right. Hopefully lessons are learned from this, because that is a black eye for Carlton and also AFL. The club, Carlton, has put out a statement saying it will, the $75,000 fine will be a donation to Headspace, the National Youth Mental Health Foundation, which provides early intervention mental health services to young people. Before we go to a break, some sad news in rugby league today. Chris Phelan, a member of Parramatta's 1982 and 1983 premiership winning teams, has passed away at the age of 70 after a battle with cancer. Chris won the 1981 premiership with South Magpies in Brisbane. He claimed the Rothmans medal up there, and he also represented Queensland in State of Origin in 1981 and 1984. The Parramatta Eels will honour Chris Phelan by wearing black armbands during this weekend's match against the Cowboys in Townsville. I personally remember watching Chris Phelan play. He was tough as teak. You wouldn't mess with him. So our thoughts are with Chris's family and friends forever. Eel number 405.
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19: Adam Hawes with you on sports today. Just quickly on the text line before we get to Connor Iden from the Giants. Craig says, g'day, Adam. Bit rich coming from Gal, whose Sharks have had one of the top three or four rosters in the comp for the last 8 years and achieved nothing. So Craig goes whack to Paul Gallen, who's had a crack at the Bears. Gabe, Laurie Daly should be gone. He can't coach. If New South Wales lose the first game, they'll lose the series. No excuses. They have the players. They need a proper coach. Okay, Gabe's put the spotlight there on Laurie Daly, who came back into the job last year. And, of course, the Blues, after leading the series 1-0, fell away badly to lose the series 2-1. Meantime, the Giants are back at NG Stadium on Saturday afternoon to face the Essendon Bombers. The boys, they will be keen to bounce back after their loss to the Suns. Thrilled to say I have Vice-Captain Connor Iden on the line with me. Hey, Connor, welcome to the show.
20: How you going? Thank you for having me.
19: Pleasure, mate. Hey, what does it mean to get back to NG Stadium in front of your home fans? I mean, you haven't been there since round two. You'll need a GPS to find the place.
20: I know. It's been a while, so I'm going to have to get the maps up to figure out how to get there. But, always good playing at home. Get to cook your own pasta, have your own bed, and then we love our fans as well. So, looking forward to it.
19: Okay, what was the feedback from your coach, Adam Kingsley, after that loss to the Suns?
20: Yeah, there was a lot of it. So, bit to digest. But, review was good today. There's a lot about just playing our system. We've gone away from what we know works, especially the last few years that have really worked for us. And whether that's personnel that have been in and out of the team, it shouldn't matter. We'll look to rectify that this week.
19: And just looking at the scoreboard from last week, so the team kicked 8 goals, 15 behinds. Is that inaccuracy a concern, or is it an easy fix?
20: I'm not a forward, so I wouldn't know if it's an easy fix or not, but can be a little bit deflating. You do a lot of hard work to get in the forward line, and then unfortunately, by skill error we miss, but a little bit deflating, but the forwards are going to go to work on that this week. Short turnaround, so we'll

0: GWS has made some late charges towards the finals in previous seasons, but you don't want to rely on that again. Do you feel like you've really got to get on a run now, starting with the Bombers?
1: Yeah, you're right. We did speak about it today as well, so there's no panic coming from our point of view, but we don't want to save that run till too late. So still plenty of belief that, you know, we can make a real push for it and get to where we want to this year. And yeah, it starts this week against the Bombers, as you said.
0: Yep, and it's a 4:15 p.m. start there at NG Stadium. That's Saturday afternoon. Get out there if you can. Connor, great to have you on the show, and all the best against the Bombers.
1: No worries at all. Thank you for having me.
0: No problem. There he is, Connor Iden from GWS. Just back to the text line quickly. Greg says, Adam, I hope Perth do a better job bringing on WA juniors. Melbourne has been around for 30 years and their squad is still made up of New South Wales, Queensland and Kiwi players. Yeah, Greg, I think they debuted their 7th Victorian player last week, young Peel on the wing. So they are getting there eventually. Brett says, Mal will walk away from Perth before they start. He was only ever a cloak to an initial setup. New coach within 6 minutes, end of current season. So Brett might have some inside info there. Mal Meninga was definitely appointed as a figurehead as much as a coach, because he's such an icon of rugby league. And there has been a few murmurs over the past few months that things aren't all rosy over there in the West. So we'll wait and see on that one. Just quickly having a look at the teams for round 10 before we get to Mark Bosny. So Dolphins, Bulldogs kick it off. This is on Thursday night. A couple of big ins on the interchange bench for the Dolphins. Cody Nikorima and Jeremy Marshall-King, who hasn't played all season. He's back from a knee injury. Cameron Serrato is sticking solid, even though they are facing 4 straight losses. The only changes they've made is Kurt Mann's out with concussion and Jake Turpin's out with a biceps injury. Roosters, Titans, Friday night. For the Roosters, of course, Mark Nwanganitawaza is out with an ankle injury. So Cody Ramsey gets a start on the wings. That's a fantastic story, Cody Ramsey. We spoke about that the other day with MG, or yesterday, in fact. First start in 4 years in the NRL for Cody Ramsey. Spencer Lenu comes into the starting side because Lindsay Collins out with concussion. Angus Crichton has been named. There were concerns that he'd done a knee, but he has been named in the back row. For the Gold Coast Titans, this is a big one. Zane Harrison, the young whiz kid who blitzed it in the preseason challenge, he has been named to make his NRL debut in the number 7 jersey, which means Lachlan Ilias has been dropped to the reserves. A few forwards have also been dropped out of that starting side. Cooper Bye will start at lock forward. He's a real talent coming through. For the Cowboys, Jason Taumalolo named for his 295th game. That's a new record. He'll go past Jonathan Thurston. Sam McIntyre comes into the starting side in place of Jeremiah Nanai, who has done a shoulder injury. For Parramatta, Jordan Samrani's into the centres because Will Penasini's out with a groin injury. Talon De Silva starts at hooker. Riley Smith out with a sternum injury until about round 11 or 12. Still no Jonah Pezzett in that Parramatta side. Dragons v Knights. Clint Gutherson back at fullback. He's returning from a hamstring injury. They've stuck with Cade Reed. Dean Young is stuck with Cade Reed at number 7. Dylan Egan's into the forward pack. He's returning from an ACL injury because Luciano Leilua is suspended. The Knights, the same 19 that knocked over the Bunnies. Speaking of the Bunnies, Jai Gray, he's back from a shoulder injury. Matt Dufty goes to the bench. So Jai Gray back from that shoulder injury. Campbell Graham is in the centres for Jack White, who's out with a broken arm. Edward Cozzi onto the wing, the former Warrior. Ashton Ward, this is a big one. Ashton Ward comes in at halfback for South. So Jamie Humphreys, he's been dropped to the bench. For the Sharks, same starting side for them. Now, speaking of the Sharks, Nicho Hynes, he, to me, is in the best form of his career since he won the Daly M in 2022. He actually says, Nicho, that a rival sport has helped him deal with how to handle criticism.
2: You know, I watch a lot of NFL and a lot of documentaries, and all their best players over there cop it just as much, or probably worse. And I've heard so many good quotes that stuck with me over the last couple of years that resonates hard with me. And I've just learned a lot about life, and you know, there's more important things than a game of rugby league. And I don't take those divots home anymore. And you know, I want to be a good human first, and not let 80 minutes define who I am as a person.
0: Yeah, good on you, Nicho. He's taken criticism to the heart in the past, no doubt about it. He didn't look happy there for a while, so he's certainly got a smile on his face at the moment. He and Tricky Trindle, they carved up the Tigers last week. Huge clash with Souths coming up. We've got to take a break after this. We'll talk with Mark Bosnich.
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14: Well, it's been a big day in the Premier League. For more, I am joined, as usual, on a Tuesday evening by Mark Bosnich from Stan Sport. Hey, Bozza.
15: Good evening to you, Horsley, and everybody, wherever they may be listening around the world, or on our app or wherever it may be.
14: This was a great game this morning. Manchester City 3-3 with Everton. That could be a costly stumble in the end for Man City.
15: Definitely. If we put it in tennis vernacular, advantage Arsenal. Mm. But a fantastic game, like you said. We've been very spoiled this last week, and we'll get on to that a little bit. We had Paris with that 5-4 first leg Champions League semi-final win over Bayern Munich. But this morning was outstanding as well. Manchester City played very well throughout the whole game. But it turned on a mistake. And just around about the 68th minute for Marc Guay, the signing in January from Crystal Palace, basically ran when he didn't have to run. The player, Berry, would have got called offside, went to play a pass back, and he knew straight away. Played it right into Berry's path, who slotted home. From there, Everton then, Berry scores another, and O'Brien take a 3-1 lead. And I'm thinking, well, that's it. Arsenal sitting out there, wiping their, you know, licking their lips and wiping their hands together. But Erling Haaland, champion that he is, scores one immediately after their third goal, Everton. And then Jeremy Doku gets the second of the game with virtually the last kick of the game. Now, what that does is, Arsenal have got three games left. Manchester City have got four games left. So they do have a game in hand. But Arsenal are now 5 points clear. massive weekend coming up. Arsenal are going to go to West Ham away. We know West Ham are right in the relegation zone after the weekend, and it's going to be a do or die for them because it is a home game. And Manchester City have got Brentford at home. Manchester City played Brentford before West Ham play Arsenal, but it's definitely advantage Arsenal after this morning.
14: Just, we glossed over that last goal, didn't we, for Man City? That was that was top shelf, wasn't it?
15: It was a cracker. Now, the way you said that, I want you to go look at his first one as well. It was basically a carbon copy, but with a different foot. He was outstanding amongst a whole lot of players for both sides, really, but especially Man City, Jeremy Doku. He was shimmying, he was going in and out, he was swapping wings. He was close to unplayable, but bottom line is they didn't win a game that they really should have won. When you score three goals away from home, you really should be winning games.
14: Yeah.
15: Like I said, that first goal really turned things completely. And that new stadium where the Kangaroos play, the Hill Dickinson Stadium, in the twilight, daylight saving has started over in England. That still provides a wonderful atmosphere and it looked absolutely superb. So all to play for still, but this weekend could be really pivotal because both teams, on their last game of the season, one plays, that's Arsenal plays Crystal Palace away, and Manchester City play Aston Villa at home. Now, those two teams they play, they could be involved in their own respective European finals, Europa League and the Conference League, which will make a great bearing on the teams that they play and how they play as well.
14: And, mate, sorry to bring this up, but Tottenham beat your Aston Villa to get out of the drop zone.
15: They did. Look, Aston Villa did make seven changes. Looking forward to the fact that they've got their second leg semi-final in the Europa League against Nottingham Forest on Thursday.
14: So they took them lightly. They took the Spurs lightly. Yeah.
15: I think they did, but I don't want to take nothing away from Tottenham Hotspurs because their hub player is missing as well through injury. But they were outstanding, really, really outstanding. And well done to Roberto De Zerbi. Not many people in world football, as we spoke about, Horsey, and I checked it, you were right once again. You're making a habit of this.
14: Yeah.
15: I'm going to start asking you to do my lottery. basically, there was not many people in world football who were saying, well, they're all saying no. He came, he signed a long-term contract. One of the first things he said was, "This with these players of this team, we can win every game we've got left." Well, you know what? It's basically they've won their last two games on the trot a week ago against Wolves, their first win in the Premier League since, I think it was December. And now against Aston Villa, they've got Leeds this weekend. So he'll want to continue that momentum. One little caveat, though, they are playing at home this weekend.
14: Yep.
15: Those other two games are away from home. Their home record is the second worst in the Premier League.
14: Wow.
15: So that's the little caveat. Leeds have pulled away. Nottingham Forest had a tremendous victory last night at midnight against Chelsea away from home. They made eight changes in view of this, you know, this semi-final coming up as well. So they seem to be pulling away. Right now, it seems a straight fight between Tottenham Hotspurs and West Ham. Tottenham Hotspurs at the moment, they've got a one-point advantage, three games to go.
14: Yeah, and Chelsea certainly have hit the wall. Let's turn our attention to Stan Sport coverage tomorrow morning. This is massive, isn't it, at the Emirates? You've got Arsenal hosting Atletico Madrid, so it's one-all going into the second leg of this semi-final. This is going to be massive.
15: Absolutely massive. Arsenal, looking to get into the final for the first time, I think, in about, it would be like 20 years. I think the last time, or 21 years, when they played Barcelona and were beaten. They've never won this competition. They, like I said, they'll be springing their step because of what happened this morning with Manchester City. But they're coming up against a very, very experienced and plucky side in Atletico Madrid. They were good in the first leg at Atletico Madrid. They hit the upright. David Raya, Arsenal goalkeeper, made some fantastic saves. And then Diego Simeone, their manager, they got one of the longest-serving managers that there is in world football, who always has a plan for these type of occasions. This could go all the way. Now, the other thing to bear in mind is that Arsenal did beat them 4-0 at home, at the Etihad, in the league phase. I think it was match day three. Psychologically, that can always prove in your favour. But, like I said, Diego Simeone will have a plan for them. This is no foregone conclusion, although Arsenal rightfully so go in his favour. They were very good on the weekend against Fulham at home. Bukayo Saka came back in as well. He makes a huge difference. So I'm certain that with him starting, and if he picks Eze as well, I think he's absolutely crucial. I think they will go through to the final. The other one, I've got to say, last week, if anyone's got an opportunity, just go and stand sport and watch the rapid recap. But I will tell you this.
14: Can this be as good, yeah, boss?
15: Well, I think it can, because you've got two managers who, in Luis Enrique for Paris and Vincent Kompany for Bayern Munich, who have really gone a long way to replacing fear completely with courage. And they encourage their players. And Vincent Kompany, in his press conference afterwards, they asked him exactly what you asked. And he turned around and said, why not? I think they'll double down. Now, I don't know if it'll be the same effect in terms of the scoreline, but I don't think it's going to be far off. this is going to be a classic because last week, like I said, watch the rapid recap on Stan, then watch the full game. There's not much difference, and that's a lot to say. That was the best game of football at any level that I've seen this century so far. It was amazing. It was an amazing game.
14: Yep, so that's Bayern Munich versus PSG. That'll be Thursday morning Stan Sport. Yeah, perfect.
15: Yep.
14: Bozza, we'll wrap up all that action plus the Europa League when we talk again on Friday.
15: And before you go, I want your tip for the Champions League final. I want your tip, Aussie, because like I said, you're on the right. Arsenal, Atletico, pick one.
14: I'm going Arsenal v PSG in the final.
15: All right, there we go.
14: All right, lock it in.
15: You know where I'm going straight away, but make sure you bet responsibly, everyone.
14: Yeah, I hope it's better than my NRL tips. Anyway, thanks, Bozza. There he is.
15: Take care, mate. Thank you.
14: Mark Bozich from Stan Sport. Going back to the teams, around 10 of the NRL. For Manly, Jamal Fogarty's back from a groin injury at halfback. Joey Walsh drops back to the interchange bench. Ethan Bullimore, comes into the starting side for Kobe Hetherington, who's out with a head knock. For the Broncos, they are battered and bruised. Adam Reynolds out with concussion. Thomas Duffy comes in at halfback. Dean Mariner with that leg injury. Antonio Verhoeven comes in on the wing. Jesse Arthurs comes into the centres for Ketani Stags, who is suspended. Preston Rickey's back on the bench after serving a suspension. Now, here's the big one. Ben Hunt. Ben Hunt is named in the reserves list. He's been out with a knee injury. Will he come in for the Broncos? Storm v Tigers on Sunday. Jerome Hughes back for Melbourne. That's a big one. Back from a head knock. Although, as I mentioned earlier in the deep heat injury report, Tyron Wishart is out with an ankle. For the Tigers, a bit of a shake-up from Benji. Heath Mason's at fullback. Sunil Tarifa goes to the wing. Patrick Herbert into the centres for Stafford Toa, who appears to have been dropped. Jock Madden starts at halfback in place of the injured Adam Dewey. Kai Pierce-Paul back from a head knock. And on the bench, Maverick Geyer could be in line to make his club debut. And Raiders-Panthers wrap things up on the Sunday. Ethan Strange is back in the halves for Canberra after overcoming an ankle injury. Hudson Young's back from suspension for the Panthers. Same starting side, but Liam Henry is on the bench having come back from a knee injury. And Jack Cole is also there. He's replacing Jack Cogger, who has accepted a one-match suspension. We'll be back to wrap things up straight after this.
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14: One last check of the text line, this one from Paul. All I'm going to say is subtract Marnie, subtract Sexton, add Galvin, losses ever since, my poor doggies. Paul, hang in there, mate, hang in there. But look, I'm with you. If they don't fire against the Dolphins on Thursday night at Suncorp Stadium, Camp Serrano will need to have a close look at that Bulldog spine because it is not doing the job at the moment. Do you bring Stephen Crichton in closer? Bring him into 5'8". He needs more quality ball. That is obvious. Just some other news. Dylan Peach has penned a new deal to remain with Rugby Australia and the Western Force for another two seasons. The Timberwolves have edged out the Spurs 104-102 in the opening game of their NBA Conference semi-final. The Knicks thrashed the 76ers 137-98. Thank you for all your calls and texts tonight. Up next is Money News with James Willis. Then it's Nights with John Stanley. And I will catch you tomorrow night with J-Moz.
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22: Good evening, I'm Jamel Wells. Homeowners are facing their third interest rate rise this year, adding $100 a month to the average mortgage repayment. Federal Politics editor Michael Packey.
25: The Reserve Bank has raised the official cash rate by 25 basis points and now sits at 4.35%, effectively wiping out the rate relief delivered last year. RBA Governor Michelle Bullock says inflation remains a problem as a result of the Iran War, and unless it comes down, households will continue to suffer.
26: We are all feeling poorer. That's what this has done.
25: Treasurer Jim Chalmers claims next week's budget will go some way to address the issue.
27: My job is to manage the Australian economy, and the Australian economy is getting absolutely pummeled.
25: The latest rate hike means homeowners will pay an extra $100 a month on the average $700,000 mortgage. Michael Packey reporting.
22: The federal government will start winding back the electric vehicle tax discount from next year to rein in the growing cost. From 2029, the fringe benefits tax concession for all EV purchases will be capped at 25%. It's projected to save the budget $1.7 billion over the next 4 years. Energy Minister Chris Bowen says it balances fiscal responsibility with support for electric vehicle owners.
28: This is very sensible. It's a save for the budget, but it keeps that support going and encourages Australians to keep making the choices they want to make for cheaper, cleaner cars.
22: 10 men have been charged with trying to traffic methamphetamine and heroin into Western Australia. Police say the men used vehicles from interstate to transfer cash from drug sales into cryptocurrency to avoid detection. The officers have seized drugs with a street value of around $57 million. Police critical incident investigations have been declared after two separate deaths in regional New South Wales. A man died this morning in a crash that followed a police chase near Griffith in the Riverina. A 59-year-old man died from a self-inflicted gunshot wound in his car after a pursuit was called off at Walgett in the north on Monday. Australians with an incurable blood cancer have access to a free breakthrough treatment in public hospitals. CAR T-cell therapy will be offered to those with multiple myeloma who do not respond to current treatment. It's now available in Victoria, with New South Wales, Queensland and Western Australia to follow soon. Haematology Professor Andrew Spencer says it's a game changer.
1: It's a form of cellular therapy, which really is the ability to deliver highly targeted and highly effective treatment, even in patients who failed all conventional forms of therapy.
22: In finance, one Australian dollar buying around 71 US cents.
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22: Latrell Mitchell believes Rabbitohs teammate Campbell Graham is ready to make his State of Origin debut. The Blues need to find a winger after the loss of Zach Lomax to injury. Mitchell says Graham has the toughness needed in the Origin arena.
6: Campbell will do his job. He always does and doesn't complain. Regardless if he's got one shoulder or, you know, one leg, he'll keep going to that final hurdle.
22: In AFL, Carlton will be fined $75,000 for its handling of Elijah Hollands last month. He had a mental health episode against Collingwood in round six and was later admitted to hospital. You're up to date. That's the latest news and sport.
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7: An overnight low of -1, morning frost and fog, then sunny tomorrow, 18. Thursday, a shower or two and a top of 11 degrees. Friday, a partly cloudy day in Canberra, 13. Saturday, morning frost, then a sunny day, a top of 17.
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3: Across Australia, this is Money News with James Willis.
33: Yes, good evening. It's Tuesday, May 5, as the Reserve Bank hikes rates for the third time this year and warns there is far more pain ahead for you and I and the rest of the Australian economy, while also signalling that excessive government spending is contributing to high prices one way or another. We've known that, and if you've been listening to this program, you would have understood that for a long period of time, but slowly people are waking up and will of what the RBA governor had to say about the role of government in Australia's inflation problem in just a moment. But the cash rate is back to 4.35%, three RBA meetings, three hikes in 2026, and the average additional cost to a homeowner with a $1 million mortgage from the three interest rate hikes in 2026 combined is more than $500 extra a month or above $5,000 extra per year. Easily, if not $6,000 extra per year. Not a small amount of money for the average household budget right now. Today's decision by the RBA was almost unanimous. Eight members of the board voted to increase rates. Only one resisted. That is interesting because at the previous meeting, the vote was 5-4 and only just scraped over the line to favour a rate hike. This time it was 8-1. In favour of hiking. Suddenly, everyone's borrowing power has reduced by a little bit more. Banks have already started passing this hike on to customers, and budgets have tightened, except, of course, for the Victorian state government, who, despite a debt bill approaching $200 billion, have announced an extra $18 billion in spending promises today for Labor's budget ahead of the next state election. Now, Treasurer Jim Chalmers addressed the RBA's decision this afternoon, claiming Aussies were being smashed, or the word that he used was pummeled, in their hip pocket by the Middle East. But then in the next breath, it was revealed today that Labor is looking at a multi-billion dollar cost of living relief package for the federal budget next week on May 12 to give every Australian an income offset worth hundreds of dollars each. And economists are already warning today that potentially that could impact the inflation problem that we have. The RBA's warning today and hiking the rates will be our focus tonight on Money News. My name is James Willis. It's great to have your company. And of course, you can contact us anytime. My number is 131 873 for 3AW Melbourne, 2GB Sydney, 4BC in Brisbane, 6PR Perth, and our network stations across the country. The ASX 200, another poor day, a negative day, down 16 points, 8,680 at close, and the Aussie dollar falling slightly from yesterday's highest level in 4 years to currently at 71 US cents. Yeah, my name's James Willis. Great to have your company on Money News. I want to firstly bring you a couple of moments from today's press conference with the RBA Governor, Michelle Bullock. And a lot of this comes down to the claim from senior Labor ministers in the Albanese government that interest rates are rising this year because of the Middle East. That is the main factor. And here's one of the questions the RBA Governor was asked this afternoon.
0: If there was no conflict in Iran, do you think that you personally would have voted for an interest rate rise today?
26: Huh, that's a double-edged question, isn't it? You're asking me what I voted for today. We already had a problem with inflation, as I said, because we had excess demand. Would we have had to have had three increases? I don't know the answer to that, but what I can say is that this oil shock, this has complicated things immensely. It has made a trade-off for us much worse. It's quite possible that we wouldn't have had to increase interest rates a third time if the shock hadn't occurred. But the fact is the shock did occur. It occurred at a time when inflation was already too high.
33: John Rolfe is a senior reporter with the Daily Telegraph and the Herald Sun and was the man asking that question and others at the RBA press conference this afternoon. He's on the line for us tonight. John, good evening to you.
2: G'day, James. How are you?
33: I'm really well. Firstly, your reaction to what we've heard and what you've read from the RBA today. As I said, it was a very convincing vote this time around, 8-1 to hike rates. They've used the word uncertain repeatedly, dozens of times in official documents, while the governor even used the word anemic to describe Australia's economy. What do you make of it?
2: Well, it's never good when you're saying that economic growth is anemic. And yes, they hit a new record for the use of uncertain. And these are the times that we live in. I think it was the right decision to raise rates. I don't know what the ninth person was thinking, that we don't need a rate rise at the moment. I don't know what planet they're living on. must be very comfortable or have a huge mortgage. And of course, the Reserve Bank Governor, she picked up a mortgage earlier on in this year with a holiday home at Yamba. But look, I think that they've been too optimistic about the outlook for inflation. There's another rate rise coming, whether it's in June or in August. That's to be decided. I thought that the governor herself was more relaxed and less frustrated than she had been with the media in previous meetings, despite delivering a third rate rise in a row. And for the first time in forever, she was willing to tell it straight and that the government needed to pull back on spending because they have been contributing to the inflation problem that we have in this country. It was about time that she did that. I don't know what's happened in the background. I don't know whether or not she told Jim that she felt like a deal because she wasn't allowed to speak the truth about this. Finally, the form of her eyes.
33: I'm just losing you a little bit there, John, but I want to play this and pick up on what you were just mentioning about what I thought were the RBA governor's most frank remarks about the role of government spending in this inflation crisis. And we have to remember that central banks across the world, some of our closest allies, our leading business partners, trading partners, have not had to hike rates as aggressively as Australia's RBA because Australia had an inflation problem before there was a single rocket or a single issue in the Middle East. This is part of what the RBA governor had to say about that today.
26: To the extent that the government is demanding goods and services of the economy, so in the variety of ways that they do, whether it's direct expenditure or giving money to households to spend on goods and services in the private sector, that adds to demand. Now, if we're sitting at a position where we are constrained, the economy productivity isn't growing very quickly, we think the potential growth's around about 2% a year, that means that in order to close that gap, we have to have demand growing by less than 2% to close that gap. And both private sector and public sector have to contribute to that.
33: Yeah, John Rolfe's back with us from the Daily Telegraph and Herald Sun. John, they were the most frank and honest comments from the RBA governor, who has, as a public servant, been protective of the government of the day. But clearly this issue has become a lightning rod and political dynamite, with people figuring out, well, hang on, what role is government spending playing on inflation?
2: Well, absolutely. I mean, we've had increases in government spending off already high levels. And what happened, of course, was that when the private sector finally started picking up on low levels, that we went through the ceiling of what our economy with low levels of productivity could cope with without high inflation. And the government was too late to pull back. We are starting to see signs finally. And I'm a bit concerned that my phone line dropped out before. I didn't know that Jim Chalmers had the power to actually interfere with my connection when I started criticising the government. But look, you know, there's no telling where the Treasurer's powers start and end. But it is good to see that that the governor is starting to be more cautious about the impact of public spending here, because it is high time that we saw a better balance and that it wasn't all being left to households.
33: Yeah, we'll leave you there, mate. It's a bit of a dodgy line. That is unfortunate, but I agree with what you were saying, and they were the most refreshing comments from the RBA governor thus far. Meanwhile, this is part of what the Treasurer, Jim Chalmers, had to say about the way that Labor is offering cost of living relief at the moment.
5: And one example of the very responsible approach that we're taking to this budget is the changes that Chris Bowen and I announced today when it comes to support for electric vehicles. Electric vehicles are a really important part of our efforts to get transport costs down for families and to get emissions down in our economy. We are big supporters of EVs. This is all about making sure that we can continue to afford the still generous incentives that will be in the tax system for EVs. And it's a good example, I think, of some of the difficult decisions that we are taking.
33: Really? That's the way out of this, is to give everyone an electric vehicle? Now, the most popular electric vehicle subsidies have been taken advantage of or utilised by high-income earners in the highest tax brackets and wages in the country for vehicles above $90,000. Now, this is going to be scaled back to make sure that it doesn't continue, but that's the sort of cost of living relief. We learned today that there's going to be a multi-billion dollar income offset in the federal budget next week. This will be last-minute cost of living relief at a time where a lot of economists are saying that every cent that governments are putting out there additionally is impacting supply versus demand and impacting and blurring the private sector to the point where prices run hot. Jim Chalmers was asked as well today, by the way, about the Victorian government's $200 billion debt and $18 billion of extra spending from the Labor government, the Allan government, in light of the state election coming up. This is what the Treasurer had to say.
8: Do you get frustrated when you see the Victorian budget today, where the Premier's pouring another $18 billion of spending into the economy? How much does that go to undoing the efforts you're making at a federal level?
5: I haven't paid a lot of attention to the Victorian budget.
33: Well, he should, because the state government spending, and a lot of state government spending at levels that we don't need after COVID and reflect and resemble the times of COVID-19, where the economy fell to a halt, is something the Treasurer should be deeply concerned about heading into his own federal budget in a week from now. 131-873 is our number. Yeah, now, in relation to the RBA's decision to hike rates again for the third time in as many meetings, I want to go to Paul Bloxham, who is an economist with HSBC. He's on the line for us tonight. Paul, many thanks for your time.
10: Good evening.
33: Your initial reaction to today's announcement and the warnings, I guess you'd say, from the RBA?
10: I don't think the fact that they lifted interest rates was at all surprising. I think that they really didn't have any option in principle. The economy's running too hot. Inflation's too high. The unemployment rate is below full employment. And, of course, now we've got another sort of risk to the economy in the form of the inflationary shock that's coming from abroad. So I just don't think the RBA had much choice today to lift interest rates. And so in terms of the commentary that came from the RBA, I think it's about what we expected as well, that having lifted interest rates three times at three consecutive meetings, they're now back at a level where they feel like they're going to be slowing the economy down, which is what they're aiming to do. And they're sort of positioned like a lot of other central banks around the world now in a sort of wait and see mode, where they can just wait a bit to see exactly how much impact they've had with their three hikes and wait and see how the global developments play out, which obviously are hugely uncertain in terms of what happens with the Middle East and the Strait of Hormuz.
33: Paul, what do you make of the fact, and if the Australian RBA is now in a wait-and-see mode, but there are other central banks across the world that have not had to hike rates aggressively, if at all, in recent months, and people saying, well, does that mean we had an inflation problem before all of this? You would have seen all of this unfold. What do you make of it?
10: Well, we certainly had an inflation problem before this unfolded. That's why interest rates have gone up three times already, and no one else has had to lift interest rates. The question I guess you're digging at is, how did we get there? I think there's a few contributing factors. I think one of them is that the economy has been had a much weaker supply side, or a much lower speed limit, maybe is the way to think about it, than a lot of people thought. Productivity growth has been weak, persistently weak for a number of years. And I think it was sort of misdiagnosed that actually that productivity could be faster by the RBA and by the officials in general. And so they thought the economy could grow a bit faster than it could late last year. It couldn't. And when it accelerated, that delivered a bit more inflation. So one part of it is the supply side. Mm. And then the other part of it is that the economy, it's turned that there was more public spending than was expected last year. So I think, you know, if you look at the estimates that came from the mid-year fiscal update that came through in December, they showed a blowout in spending relative to what was expected back in the May budget of last year. And so there was more spending in the economy from the public side than was expected. And so that combination of stronger demand than expected and a weaker supply side left us with inflation that was higher than had been thought or expected as well. And the RBA had to take back the rate cuts they delivered last year, and they've done that now. They've taken them all back in terms of delivering the tightening they've seen over the last.
33: Yeah, and the difference to the average family's budget is significant. A lot of people are ahead on their mortgage repayments, but one way or another, we're talking about $400, $500, maybe $600 extra per month, thousands of dollars more per year. And for some families, that is significant. We have to keep that in mind. This is an impossible question, Paul, because this is such a unique and volatile situation where it could be over by tomorrow, and then things might start to work their way back to normal from there. But it's all linked one way or another to fuel, diesel, petrol. And then you continue to hear about the different chemicals that have been impacted by the Strait of Hormuz being shut off, whether it be urea or microplastics or whatever the, petrochemicals or whatever the thing is. But, I mean, it could end tomorrow. It couldn't end in a month. It could end in a year. How many times for the average economist like you do you expect interest rates to increase from here, or is that the wrong question at this point in time, given how uncertain the world is?
10: So let's take the point you're making about it being, I think you're right that it's very difficult to know when the Strait of Hormuz will reopen. But I think there's some things we can say, and what we can say, it's been closed for 9 weeks. And we know that in and of itself is delivering a pretty disruptive effect. And I think some of that is yet to really properly feed through as well. Things like oil is obviously not tracking through the Strait of Hormuz at the moment. And the last of the shipments that arrive at the refineries in Asia have already arrived. So those refineries are starting to slow their run rates. And so, you know, out of those refineries comes products like jet fuel and bunker fuel. And we're already seeing those prices, the spread between those prices and the oil price has gone up quite a lot. So that's, and you're seeing inventory levels fall quite quickly. So I think there are some things you can already point to. I mean, you went through a list, but there's, you know, the list for me is sulfur, 30% of the world's sulfur comes out of the Middle East. Helium, 30% of the world's helium comes out of the Middle East. Fertilizer, about 35% of the world's fertilizer comes out of the Middle East as well. And then gas is another big one, about a fifth of the world's gas. So, you know, you've got all of these critically important products for growing our economies that are constrained. The longer it goes on, the more damage it's going to do. And we've already seen, had enough time where it's doing some damage, and it's going to do more damage in coming months because we're going to run short of certain things. What does that all mean for interest rates? Well, it means higher inflation and weaker growth at the same time. You know, as an economist, you think about this as something you'd call a negative supply shock, which is very intuitive, I think, to listeners. You know, you've constrained the supply of the things you need to grow the economy, so they go up in price, and it's harder to get hold of them. And so that lifts inflation, it lifts the price of things, but it also slows down growth because if your input costs are all higher, you can't grow as quickly. If you're paying more for petrol, you can't spend as much on other things. That's a nice intuitive way to think about it. And so this is why central banks in general, most of them around the world, have been prepared to sit still because they look at it and go, look, inflation's going to go up in the short run, but we know growth's going to weaken off the back of this, and that's going to drive inflation down in the medium term. We don't need to worry about this short-term inflation. We can look through it. Now, the difference for Australia has been, of course, that the reason the RBA has been lifting rates this year has really not been to do with the Middle East shock. It's been to do with the starting point, the fact that we started off with an economy that was running too strong for the reasons we described earlier. So I think the shock that's being delivered is going to push the economy into a bigger downturn. I think Australia is going to go into a downturn. I think the global economy is going to slow down as well, but we're going to go into a downturn. And that's what is going to actually, in the end, mean that interest rates may not go a lot higher, actually, because the downturn itself will start to disinflate the economy. The RBA won't want to, I don't think, lift interest rates once the unemployment rate starts rising a bit more quickly, and we think that's going to happen in the coming sort of months and quarters.
33: Very interesting. Paul, we really appreciate your time and your expertise tonight. Thank you. That's Paul Bloxham, the Chief Economist for HSBC across Australia and New Zealand. My number is 131873. If you've got a view on what you've just heard, I'm happy to take your calls throughout the program. The text line as well, 0460 873 873.
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33: There will, of course, be significant political fallout from the RBA's decision this afternoon where the cash rate was hiked for the third time in as many meetings to 4.35%. As we know, and we've been telling you, the Albanese government will hand down a budget in a week from now on May 12. And despite repeated and constant promises for fiscal restraint, we learned today all of a sudden of additional last-minute spending by Labor in the form of a major multi-billion dollar cash splash for every working Australian in the form of an earned income offset of several hundred dollars, which economists are already warning alone will add pressure on inflation. Now, the key thing to note here, because you've heard a lot of politicians talk today about the fact that the Middle East has made things very, very difficult, but Australia had a very, very problematic issue with inflation before there was a single issue in the Middle East between America, Israel, and Iran. And our central bank has had to work in ways that are very, very different to some of our closest allies across the world who have managed to keep rates on hold and do not have the same challenges. Claire Chandler is the Shadow Finance Minister in the Federal Opposition. She's on the line for us tonight. Senator, many thanks for your time.
21: Thanks very much for having me, James.
33: It feels like Groundhog Day for a lot of Australians and people that started this year are now in a situation where they're thousands of dollars worse off a month for the average mortgage. And look, I know it's some people say it's not fair to politicise these things, but in reality, Claire, Labor took credit for every rate cut last year, and we're back to where we started with more pain to come.
21: That's exactly right, James. And as you said, we've had three interest rate rises in a row now. And I think it's really important to contextualise why those interest rate rises are occurring. Yes, we know that there has been a significant shock to the economy in the form of increased fuel prices as a result of the conflict in Iran. But the reality is Australia had an inflation problem well before the Middle East conflict broke out. In fact, Australia's inflation rate was higher than almost all major advanced economies, the United States, United Kingdom, France, Japan, Canada, all of these economies well before the conflict broke out. So when your inflation point is starting higher than everyone else, you know that it's going to be tough to be able to deal with the economic headwinds that come as a result of that. Now, the reason Australia's inflation was so much higher than those advanced economies was because the Albanese government had spending completely out of control. And I know that the Treasurer, Dr. Chalmers, has been out there talking a very big game when it comes to reducing government spending, but the proof is going to be in the pudding when the budget comes down next week. And my concern is that in the last 4 years, they haven't demonstrated any ability to get government spending under control. So I'm not really that confident that they're going to be able to get it under control now. And when we know that government spending is in fueling inflation, that is a problem for our economy and it is a problem for everyday Australians.
33: No, and a large part of that, Claire, has been buying votes and buying votes amongst young people with cuts to the help debt and a range of other programs. They're now talking about the idea of universal childcare. You've had the employment directly and indirectly around programs like the NDIS, like the major increases to aged care and childcare, wage rises as well. And then suddenly, after Labor has been talking about spending restraint and being warned by agencies like the IMF to be very, very careful about every cent at a time like this, they're talking about giving every working Australian a handout worth billions of dollars in the budget. I don't think we have it right now. You would have seen the details of this today. Do you support this last-minute spending and this last-minute income offset promise?
21: Well, the reality is there have been an awful lot of thought bubbles that have been thrown up by this government in the lead-up to the budget a week from today, and we will be looking at all of those thought bubbles and seeing whether or not they actually end up in the budget papers next Tuesday night. And of course, we'll respond to all of those proposals in the usual way through the budget process and in budget and reply next week. But I think it's important to get back to that point that this is a government that has had a spending problem for some time now. And the question for them really is going to be, can they turn it around in a short space of time? And can they all of a sudden develop the fiscal discipline that I would have liked to have seen for many, many years? Now, like I say, I'm not particularly confident, but let's wait and see what's in the budget next week.
33: No, I understand that. But in general terms, when you look at the money, I mean, is there a concern here that because you didn't back tax cuts at the previous election, and a lot of insiders in the Liberal Party thought you were punished for that, that there'd be concern about ruling out supporting this on paper? Because at the moment, every economist has responded to this today that I've heard, saying that any additional spending in this space, like an energy rebate or like a cost of living relief payment that wasn't means tested, is going to have an inflationary impact.
21: Well, we're going to be cognizant of all of those factors going into the budget next week. And like I say, we're going to be looking very carefully line by line to see what spending is occurring, whether or not it's achieving value for money for taxpayers, whether or not it's achieving the desired outcomes of the programs. And also, of course, looking at that macro picture and determining, you know, what is the state of the budget and what is expenditure that Australians can afford right now. And as I say, in a situation where this government has just been spending money hand over fist for the last 4 years, it is going to be difficult for them to rein that in now. But like you say, every major economist is saying that that must happen because it is that government spending that has put us in this dire situation when it comes to inflation and when it comes to interest rate rises like we saw today.
33: Separately, you would have heard a lot of detail, although there is a lot of speculation with the budget a week away, about the likely changes to the capital gains tax discount and also negative gearing. These are being sold as a way of getting more young people into the housing market. To be honest, Claire, I'm not convinced that will be the case. I haven't seen that evidence. It feels like a cash grab, but it also feels like a bit of a buyer beware, where if young people want to grow their wealth into the future, they're not going to have as many avenues available to do so. Do you personally think it's a bad idea to be changing or reforming capital gains tax or negative gearing?
21: Well, if we're talking about thought bubbles, I don't think we've seen any more thought bubbles floated than we have around the negative gearing and CGT changes that could potentially be in the budget next week. And like I say, we'll be looking very carefully at what the actual final proposal from government is in that regard. But philosophically, I look at things like negative gearing increases or CGT changes or whatever it might be, and I say, well, that looks like to me a new tax on housing. And if you want to create more of something, you don't do so by taxing it. In fact, taxing something disincentivises the creation of it. So my starting point is, if we want to see more housing in Australia, then that's a supply issue. We need to look at making it easier to build houses, whether it's at looking at approvals processes or working with all levels of government to make sure that land is being released, all of those sorts of suites of policies. You don't do that by taxing it. And I fear that that's what this proposal from Labor is going to end up doing.
33: Senator, we really appreciate your time. Thanks for joining us.
21: Thanks very much, James.
33: That's Senator Claire Chandler, the Shadow Finance Minister in the Federal Opposition.
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7: Yes, and the RBA's rate hike announcement today has dominated much of the news cycle, as you can imagine. The ASX 200 felt the punch, dropping another 16.6 points, finishing at 8,680. The Aussie dollar has also fallen as well. It hit record highs, or the highest level in 4 years yesterday, at 72 US cents. It's back down to about 71.3, 71.5. One of our big four banks, Westpac, also tumbled on its share price after a slightly disappointing half-year profit. Some news out of Flight Centre as well. Tony Sycamore is a market analyst at IG Australia. He's on the line for us tonight. Tony, good evening to you.
8: James, good evening.
7: Really interesting day for the ASX, but more importantly, interesting period. The last 4 or 5 weeks has been pretty dire. What have you made of it at this point in time? Obviously, there's a federal budget next week and everyone expected rates, as they did, to be hiked today.
8: Well, we've been looking for some green shoots to emerge, and potentially we may have seen that today. The RBA did deliver that 25 basis point hike, which everybody was expecting, which was the third hike of this year. But helping the index and also providing those green shoots potentially, RBA Governor Bullock did sound more dovish in the press conference, which was held about an hour after the announcement. And she noted the board now has more space to assess how the economy is responding to higher interest rates and the Middle East energy shock. Now, this has seen the market interpret this statement as reducing the odds of a fourth straight hike in June. Nonetheless, it is still pricing in another rate hike later this year, most likely in September, and also after that budget, which you mentioned, which falls this time next week.
7: Tony, it hasn't been a great day for Westpac. They fell 2.3% after reporting half-yearly profits. What happened with one of our big four banks today?
8: Well, the headline $3.4 billion net profit looked pretty solid on the surface, but the market just didn't really accept it as such. It was disappointed on a couple of fronts. First, the net interest margin, which is the be-all and end-all for banks, came in lower than expected due to ongoing competition for deposits. And the bank sounded a bit more cautious on lending growth for the second half. So that made Westpac the fourth bank to sound that warning. Also, provisions ticked higher. So it's not been a particularly

0: good 3 or 4 weeks for the banks. And it's just hard to see how that turns around with interest rates coming through thick and fast.
1: What about Flight Centre? What's going on with the travel agency group?
0: Well, that was a bright spot for today's session. We did see it up around 4.2% to $10.59 after a strong third quarter update. Now, the company showed solid profit growth and continued recovery in both leisure and corporate travel demand, despite the headwinds we've been talking about, conflict in the Middle East and higher interest rates and higher petrol prices. Management did flag some near-term disruption from those headwinds, but overall the tone was constructive and the stock was able to recover some of the ground it has lost after starting the year just above $15. So potentially a little bit more room for it to rebound in the sessions ahead.
1: Tony, just lastly, before we let you go, is there a stock or a sector that you're keeping your eye on at the moment that we're hoping will have some green shoots soon? And for people that are looking at this and looking at the lows that we haven't seen for 5 weeks, what advice, general advice, are you giving people at the moment?
0: Well, the interest rate sensitive sectors are probably ones you want to steer clear of, just given there is uncertainty around when the next rate hike comes. So things like banking, consumer facing sectors, real estate, for example, you probably want to stay a little bit away from them. But for me, the materials sector is still the one where you can see over in the US that AI story continues to burn. They'll need to continue building out the data centers, and that's going to require commodities. It's going to require copper and things like that. So for me, the place to be is really in those big mining stocks, BHP, Rio, Fortescue, etc.
1: Well said, Tony. We appreciate your time tonight. We'll chat again next week.
0: Will do. Chat soon.
1: That's Tony Sycamore, a market analyst at IG Australia, joining us for the market wrap, with the ASX 200 falling by a further 16 points to 8,680 at close.
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1: Yeah, we love this segment every week, brought to you by our good friends at NAB. And if you love your coffee, you're going to love this one. 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A Thieves Coffee is a premium subscription service delivering curated coffee beans straight to your doorstep. 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You pick the beans via their website, which is 3000thieves.com, and then you select the quantity you need, and each month you get to try a different Australian roaster. The man behind it, Patrick Zhang, took over the business in 2018 when it had around 1,000 subscribers. Now they've grown to about 5,000 coffee lovers. Patrick Zhang, the managing director of Thieves Coffee, joins me on the line tonight. Patrick, welcome to Money News.
11: Thanks, James. Thanks for having me.
1: This is a fantastic idea, and I think in a cost of living crisis, there would be a lot of people that would be scaling back on their discretionary spending every day and maybe not buying as many takeaway coffees and looking for a home alternative.
11: Yeah, 100%. We see that trends become more and more popular now these days, especially after COVID. More people picking up, bring coffee at home. But really, we're giving people a choice, a different channels to get access to all these wonderful and talented roasters around the country. Through our website, what we're well known for is a subscription service that every single month we feature a different and new roaster around the country. Some may be a big name, some may be a roaster you've never heard of, and be fun and discoverable about your daily routines. And also right now we're growing to a place that we offer over 100 plus different coffee available through our website. So yeah.
1: And Patrick, just talk to us about when we talk about every month your customers get to try a different Australian roaster. Just tell me the businesses that you work alongside.
11: Yeah, so we've been around for the last 11 years. So we have featured over more than 100 or maybe 100 different roasters. So from the well-known brands around the corner, like in Melbourne, Sing Ali, Industry Beans, or to some regional unknown roasters. So we've all been featured, all these people, all based in Australia and making wonderful coffee that's not easily accessible for general public.
1: Now, just explain, because the cost of everything has gone up in recent times and there has been some talk about the global coffee price going up dramatically. Have you experienced that and have you had to pass those costs on? Just talk us through how your own costs have gone up or down in the last few years.
11: Yeah, 100%. It's definitely a challenging moment for everyone, even for people drinking coffee at home or even for the roasters. But really, we're providing a service, or we're acting like a bridge between the customers or consumers at home and the roasters as well. So we're providing all these new experience for people who drink coffee at home, have access, having, you know, a channel or opportunity to look for the coffee, a wonderful coffee they never have access to. At the same time, we also offer different type of combos or products. For example, for the entry level, you can offer the prepaid method, and then we give you a free month of coffee to start it off. And also on the other side, for roasters, definitely the cost is increasing, either labor or cost price on the coffee bean itself. But really, we're providing a platform for them to showcase their talents to all these up to 8,000 people during peak seasons, for them to, yeah, have their wonderful products put in front of people they've never had a chance to before.
1: The voice you're hearing is Patrick Zhang, the managing director of Thieves Coffee. Patrick, I'll just ask you as well, coffee is something that people get very loyal to for a long period of time. They might like the certain instant brands or certain brands of coffee when they go to cafes. They look out for certain signs. Why do you think the random option where people just subscribe to you and then trust you to provide a decent coffee to them every month works? Because there'd be some that they say, well, we won't have that again, we don't like that. But that random thing, when coffee is such a loyal product to so many people.
11: Yeah, that's a great question, James. So first of all, we're a bunch of coffee nerds. We're crazy about coffee. All the team members, you know, they all have extensive background in the industry. So first of all, we are kind of like a gatekeeper, or we curate the coffee that we selected for that month's feature together with the roasters. Of course, there's a lot of vetting process go through behind the scenes. So we make sure all the coffee we feature, they are good coffee. They're really, really good coffee. So from there, we abstract, we also put together with their story to talk to people, because all the brands behind, that's a human being. That's like a family. That's a team. That's a lot of stories behind it. So we want to put all these together and give it to the people who subscribe or who sign up for the service. And like what you said, why does people trust us on these random selections? Or sounds like random, but not really in the back. Coffee can be fun. It's just like you visit all the different cafes around the neighborhoods, right? You want to go to different places, experience the different atmosphere, different hospitality, exactly like that. You can still have the same long black or latte or flat whites at home, but the taste from that month of featured coffee kind of bring you a little excitement and something different. So make a regular daily routine fun and discoverable during this process is something that will offer very unique compared to, you know, you just go to a supermarket, pick up a beans. Yeah, I mean, nothing wrong with it, but yeah, just spice it up in life. Why not?
1: Yeah, people like the idea of just opening up their front door and having a new selection there every month. Hey, Patrick, great to chat. We appreciate your time on Money News tonight.
11: No worries. Thanks, James.
1: That's Patrick Zhang, the Managing Director of Thieves Coffee, joining us for this week's edition of Let's Talk Business.
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1: Yeah, just before we go, and a lot of feedback, thank you for those texts on 0460 873 873. Brett says, if we could for a minute imagine that no one had a mortgage, how else would they reduce inflation? They punish the homeowners every single time. Darren says, I can't believe what you mentioned in relation to Labor's new proposal for a tax offset worth billions of dollars in the budget next week. Is that being means tested? No. As far as we understand, it will apply to every working Australian from the richest to the poorest, very similar to a lot of other Labor policies that have been in place. By the way, Macquarie Bank was the first Australian bank to hike and pass on the interest rate announced by the RBA today of 4.35%. However, the big four have followed suit, CBA, NAB, Westpac and ANZ, all passing on that rate hike today.
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26: Good evening, I'm Jamel Wells. The opposition says the federal government can't escape responsibility for the latest interest rate hike. The Reserve Bank has lifted the official cash rate by 25 basis points to 4.35%. It's the third increase this year and wipes out the rate relief delivered in 2025. Shadow Treasurer Tim Wilson says the government has failed to deal with rising inflation.
27: Australia had an inflation problem in the second half of last year. It has continued into this year, and that's the basis that Australians are going to pay higher interest rates.
26: The government is expected to rein in the capital gains tax discount and negative gearing incentives as part of next week's budget. Anthony Albanese initially promised he would not change the property tax breaks. He says the government is preparing to deliver a responsible budget.
28: People will make their own mind up about the decisions that we have made, but we have made decisions across the board on savings. You'll see expenditures, you'll see us work through a budget that is consistent with Labor principles.
26: A witness has told the Royal Commission into Anti-Semitism her son's classmates joked about dressing up as the Bondi shooters. Jefferson Shaw reports.
29: A dozen witnesses have been giving evidence to the Royal Commission into Anti-Semitism and Social Cohesion today. Among them, Joshua Gompertz, an observing Jew, told the Commission on more than one occasion a group would throw eggs at his family on their walk to synagogue screaming anti-Semitic slurs. The inquiry has also heard a Geelong mother with Jewish heritage give evidence that some of her son's friends joked about dressing up as Hitler or the Bondi shooters for Year 12 Muck-Up Day. The commission has received close to 7,500 submissions, with a final report due at the end of this year. Jefferson Shaw, Sydney.
26: Police are investigating a fatal boating accident in northern New South Wales. Two volunteer rescuers were killed trying to save a yacht off Ballina on Monday night. A 50-year-old man on the yacht also died. Thousands of council workers have walked off the job in Victoria demanding better pay and conditions. They include garbage collectors, librarians, street cleaners and parking inspectors. And former NRL Premiership winning great Chris Phelan has died in Brisbane from pancreatic cancer. He was 70. In finance, one Australian dollar buying around 71.5 US cents.
0: 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Now a sports update on 2CC.
26: The Titans have been given a talking to by their coach ahead of Friday's showdown with the Roosters. Centre AJ Brimson says Josh Henne delivered his players some home truths after last week's heavy loss to Canberra.
2: And he just said he can cop losing, but not the effort that we showed, especially early in the game. He made a message about us as a group, and it doesn't just affect us, it affects the whole staff and our fan base and the city.
26: Panthers utility Jack Cogger has accepted a one-match suspension for a high tackle in his side's win over the Sea Eagles. Hawthorn coach Sam Mitchell has labelled Fremantle star Luke Jackson as a unique player ahead of Thursday's clash. Manchester City has had to settle for a 3-3 draw with Everton in the EPL. Nottingham Forest, too good for Chelsea, 3-1. You're up to date. That's the latest news and sport.
4: 2CC weather. Alexander Watson Insulation. Canberra's cold. Your house doesn't have to be.
5: An overnight low of -1, morning frost and fog, then sunny tomorrow, 18. Thursday, a shower or two and a top of 11 degrees. Friday, a partly cloudy day in Canberra, 13. Saturday, morning frost, then a sunny day, a top of 17.
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36: Good evening, everyone. Welcome along to this Tuesday night program as we have another 7 days of countdown to the budget. I've been hearing the succession of experts and various commentators on today's decision by the Reserve Bank. Certainly not surprising. The comments by the Reserve Bank Governor does not paint a pretty picture in terms of where the economy is going. And the bit that I think a lot of us are scratching our heads on, and this was in the News Corp publications, or the Australian newspaper. We saw it about 11 o'clock last night, and I was trying to get my head around it, where they're talking about the idea of a $200 to $300 income tax offset. So if you're earning, if you're a wage earner, that's what you'll get. And it would cost possibly $2 billion. And the argument always is that if you try and means test this thing, it's so complicated and so difficult that it takes too long to get into the economy, and the cost of doing that is enormous. Surely we've got sophisticated systems now where we could do that. If you were trying to help the people that really do need help, instead of we are going to have examples of people who'll get that 200 up to 300 that don't really need it. There'll be people listening to us right now who that would make a huge difference to their lives, but the lion's share of people, I suspect, wouldn't make a huge difference one way or the other, but it does knock off another $2 billion off the budget. So that's been leaked. We'll find out whether it's a kite that's being flown or it's be part of the budget next week, and there'll be lots of speculation between now and then. We're going to have a good look at that tonight with our NewsHour guest, who is, I know you love hearing this, Blake, because he is a former Liberal MP who, if the Coalition's ever going to get into government again, he'll have to be part of it. So he'll be joining us very shortly to look at this. And also the issues of defence, our own defence. The Middle East seems to be now in some sort of a stalemate, a quagmire, and that's going to go for quite a while and have an effect on oil prices. But from our point of view, we take our eye off the ball. The story's to our north with this diplomatic tussle with China in trying to exercise influence within the Pacific. There's some developments on that, which we'll talk about tonight. You may have some views on that one as well. And we'll do this in more detail tomorrow night when we have our car hour on the program. But we've had this big surge continuing of sales of electric vehicles, and now the sales of some of Australia's most popular diesel utes and four-wheel drives falling sharply. So it's a big shift there. Is that something that's going to continue, or is it just a temporary thing? We'll find out. We'll talk about that tomorrow night as well. And we have had now, of course, the rates. They've been put up by the big four banks. They didn't waste time in doing all of that. And I should also mention, there's a story this evening. It's on the front page of the Sydney Morning Herald. And members of the Obeid family in particular, when they see the name Kate McClymont, she's written a story, they must think, oh, what now? But she's actually talking about a Supreme Court action being taken by the New South Wales Crime Commission. There's a lot of detail in here, but the bottom line is there was a coal exploration contract that was subject to the examination by the Independent Commission Against Corruption, and it led to Ian McDonald and Eddie Obeid, and they went off to jail. But it involved $30 million, and that $30 million, the Crime Commission, until relatively recently, was saying, well, to try and get that money back is going to be too complicated. It's woven into a whole lot of family trusts and different structures. That's summarising what's been said. But now the Crime Commission's gone into court to try to get the money back. Eddie Obeid's 82. There's a picture of him here, and this is him leaving Long Bay Jail last year. He looks quite ashen, and there'll be people saying, well, you know, 82 years old, in and out of jail, do we leave the bloke alone? All I can think of is his shenanigans within the New South Wales government in terms of some of the factional plays in the time of 2007, 2008, when Maurice Yemma's government was essentially pulled apart by that sort of factionalism led by the likes of Eddie Obeid, and he was planning metros, power privatisation that would have funded metros, and infrastructure which didn't happen for another 15 years, and the cost of that all went up. So we all pay for the behaviour of these people. No sympathy from me. 131873 is our number. 12 past 8 is the time. Lots to talk about tonight with our NewsHour guest coming up shortly.
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36: 15 and a half minutes past eight. It is our news hour here on a Tuesday. Don't forget Tuesday nights. Next hour, we'll have our superannuation and finance clinic with our expert here. And for those of you looking at your retirement income and whether you've got, for instance, some you may have self-managed super, you may have property, you're wondering what's going to happen with negative gearing, the capital gains tax. Well, the answer, as one of my former colleagues said, is a pineapple, because there are so many different theories on all of this being bounced around, and we'll know exactly what is happening this time next week. In fact, exactly 7 days from now, we'll be seeing exactly what's going to happen and we'll be able to analyse it properly. In the meantime, let's go to our NewsHour guest, Keith Wallahan, former Liberal MP for the seat of Menzies in Victoria, in that suburban Melbourne area, one of the seats the Liberals need to win back if they're to get back into government. He's a barrister and, of course, he spent many years as a member of our Defence Forces with a number of missions in Afghanistan and the Middle East. Joins me now, Keith Wallahan. Good evening once again.
17: Good evening, John, and to your listeners as well.
36: Now, just the last time you were with us, we talked about that last election when, of course, on election day, you talked about how even your own people handing out how to votes were saying, well, some of my kids are going to vote Labor because of the HEX promise. They were promised the reduction in their HEX debts. So let me ask you, just starting, we've seen what's happened with the RBA today. We are hearing that in the budget there's going to be some sort of cash splash between $200 and $300 for people who earn an income, up to 10 million people. Is that something that can turn votes or retain votes? What do you make of that? Because in the end, it's more handouts that affect the budget.
17: When I first got involved in politics, more often than not, good policy made for good politics. And it feels like there's more of a disconnect now where even if a policy is questionable or even bad, it might make for good politics. One of the problems with treating the cost of living crisis with more and more government handouts is it's giving with one hand and taking with the other. And And that's that bill has to be paid at some stage. And we're seeing it with more government spending leading to higher aggregate demand, leading to the Reserve Bank with no other choice than to raise the cash rate.
36: Yeah, and there have been a lot of handouts. If you think, and we've had conversations in here about the handouts and where you're getting subsidised home batteries, subsidised solar panels. We've got the fringe benefits subsidy for electric vehicles. That's going to be wound back. We don't know what other handouts might either be reined back or added to next week. So you and I will be able to talk about this after the budget next week. But you wouldn't have been surprised by rates going up. Is that something, because in the end, not everyone's got a mortgage. A lot of people who are retirees don't have mortgages. There are others, of course, who are renters who get indirectly affected. So how do you think the people that you did represent and hope to represent would be seeing what happened today?
17: And this is the point. The Reserve Bank governor and previous governors before her have always said that what they have is a really limited and blunt instrument that doesn't always target the parts of the economy that it needs to. But government, through its fiscal policy, has many more levers. But we've seen for many years, this government in particular, not pull any of those levers. And they are throwing more fuel on this fire. So the Reserve Bank, they know that it's a flawed process, but it's the only one they have. And that has to end. We can't keep having this tussle where a narrower group of people who are at a stage in life where they don't have any spare money because of their mortgage payments are being squeezed again and again. And it's not helping inflation in the way that other areas could.
36: Those of us with long memories remember that very first budget of John Howard, where they, and I remember we sat and went through it, and they'd gone through line by line in the budget, John Fay, the finance minister, and others, and they went through line by line. And you know how these budgets work. You might see a line in the budget that might be a huge amount, but just take enough of those out, it'll add up. And it does mean there may be a community group that misses out on something, and it just piled up. A lot of people very upset, but it did lay the platform for what were a very successful period of years through the 90s and the early part of the century.
17: That's right. And the same happened on a state level in many states, including my home state in Victoria, when Jeff Kennett did the same in the early 90s, that Victoria was almost bankrupt then. And so we had to take our medicine, and we had to take it in a way that didn't kill the patient. But if you don't take your medicine, then the patient will die anyway. So I feel like we're back in the early 90s for Australia, both federally and at many of the state economies as well.
36: But you get point I'm making here is that John Howard did it from government, and if you're in opposition and you say we're going to cut this and we're going to cut that, then government will say, well, they want to take things away from you. Usually these things have to be done with a government that has a big majority, lots of political capital. They're in the position to do it, but they're not doing it.
17: They are, and I think it's a straw man argument to say that finding efficiencies is the same as cutting frontline services. For anyone who has dealt with government, there are layers of red tape and inefficiency that, you know, if they weren't there, would mean that the time frames for delivery or for constructing things would be reduced significantly. So there's a lot of paper being shuffled at a middle management level that can be addressed without cutting frontline services. In fact, we've seen in many other governments that you get an increase in services in the frontline delivery when you cut inefficient bureaucracy. And there's more than enough inefficient bureaucracy in Australian government right now.
36: Keith, you're an aspiring candidate during the pandemic, and we saw it happen where JobKeeper in particular, and the argument was, and it's a good argument because at the time there was an urgency to get businesses support. So the argument was, we can't means test this, we have to get it out as quickly as possible. So people got it that didn't actually need it. In this case, we're talking about a couple of billion dollars for 10 million people, this tax offset that News Corp's reporting, seemingly without a means test. Haven't we got to a situation where, I mean, it mightn't be able to be done overnight, where you could actually structure something that you target it to the people that need it rather than have this big splash going everywhere?
17: Well, that's right. When you look back at the COVID spending in hindsight, there clearly was an overspend, and we spent more than we needed to. But they were making decisions with incomplete information, with limited timeframes. that's not where we're at now. We have almost complete information with more than enough timeframes. And it's equivalent to someone standing on your hand and giving you a Panadol and saying, do you feel better now? You say, well, actually, I feel better if you just took your foot off my hand, then I wouldn't need the Panadol. And we've got to get away from government being both the problem and the solution. If they stop being the problem, then you don't need these subsidies. But that's that point of giving with one hand and taking with the other. Well, we have to end that cycle.
36: Because you get what I'm saying. Can you actually win votes by saying, well, we're going to spend less and you might get less of what you've been getting in the past to people? And a lot of those people are going to say, well, look, I don't really need what I'm getting, but I'd prefer not to. This is the job you've got, isn't it?
17: It is. And I think part of it is we need to have a national conversation about debt. I think COVID made people have a different relationship with the state. And there was a feeling that, well, if you could crank the money supply from a fiscal level so severely and everything was fine, well then you can crank it again. And in the end, that bill will come, and it will come to future generations through either a lack of services, increased tax, and a collapse in productivity. And so I think leadership is required in politics, and it's required now about debt more than ever, because that bill will come and it will affect everyone.
36: Yeah. You, of course, are from Victoria, where they had the budget today, and the debt there is just spiralling, and yet you've got a very tight electoral contest based on the polls.
17: We do. So if you look back at the over a decade that Labor have been in power here, when Daniel Andrews came to power, the state debt was $20 billion. It is now just about to hit $200 billion. And there's been no increase in services. For those who've been away for a while and come to Victoria, there's not many roads or tunnels or bridges that weren't built before. I don't know what we've got for that money. But $200 billion at a state level is totally unsustainable. And so Victoria right now is a patient that is very sick and needs medicine, and we need to have an honest conversation with Victorians about that. Mm.
36: If you were, and we've talked about this before, everyone wants you to run again, and I expect you will. You don't have to confirm that right now, but I think you'll have another go. Let's say you were pre-selected tomorrow and you were suddenly the candidate. How would you go around the streets of your former electorate and tell people, we're going to have to spend less money, and there may be a community centre, what about our funding? Well, everything's going to be under review, because if you're being fair about it, that's what you'd say. And then your opponent's going to say, well, he's going to shut your community centre. How are you going to prosecute that case?
17: It's not easy. And it's not easy when, attention spans are very narrow, and a lot of people get their news by scrolling through social media reels. But just because it's tough, it doesn't mean you shouldn't have that honest conversation. I think Australians are craving honesty and sincerity in politics more than ever. And that means often saying things that aren't popular or telling people why we can't keep going the way that we are. But I also think Australians are extraordinarily generous and focused on future generations. And if we have that honest conversation about the debt, that is a compassionate thing to talk about, because why should this generation keep living off a credit card that our children and grandchildren will have to pay?
36: Yeah.
17: So I'm prepared to have that honest conversation.
36: Yeah, I'm getting notes just to some of the feedback. I'm getting people talking about some of these cost of living stimulus incentives. Government can't afford them, obviously. We know that. Also saying that bribes for votes at the next federal election. We've just explained how that works. So you've got to try and combat all of that. Can I address this? Because you were in a group of other members of the Liberal Party, and I spoke to a few of you. This is, I think, last year, before the last election, where you were all talking about the need to address young people who were looking for an alternative, who weren't happy with the previous government and the Labor government in terms of their needs, and in particular things like housing. Now, this is what Treasurer Jim Chalmers is saying. He is addressing them. So I just want to hear what he had to say, because in the end, this is what they are going to be trying to create over the next week or so, that they are targeting those people. Have a listen.
5: A lot of Australians, and particularly younger Australians, are finding it really difficult to get into the housing market. That's not the fault of older Australians. It's the fault of successive coalition governments who didn't take housing seriously enough. And so what we are thinking through as we finalise this budget is not about, and never will be about, setting some Australians against other Australians. It's about recognising some of these legitimate intergenerational concerns. And so this will be an ambitious budget. It will take into consideration the real pressures and concerns that are broadly shared around the Australian community.
36: So I'm assuming that that's framed so that people who talk about change to negative gearing or capital gains tax in the lead-up to the budget are heard as an older generation saying, well, please don't hit us, even though they're doing something to help the younger generation. That's another thing you've got to counter because, as you've said, those young people are there to be won.
17: So Jim Chalmers is right in one sense that young people, particularly those who are millennials aged 30 to 44, feel that the social contract with this country for working hard, saving for your own home, and starting a family is broken. And we know that it's broken because birth rates have dropped by 9.3% in metropolitan Sydney and 8.6% in metropolitan Melbourne between 2019 and 2024, and that is directly correlated with a drop in home ownership. But you can see there he jumps straight to just blaming the coalition, and no government has clean hands. But what he fails to say is that in their first term, 1.5 million extra migrants were brought into Australia. So that's the equivalent of 15 MCGs, to use the Victorian comparison, 15 MCGs, which created a demand, an excessive demand on housing that directly contributed to a reduction in home ownership. To not mention that is just madness and dishonest. And we've seen in other countries like in New Zealand and in Canada, they have recognised that. So they're in Canada, a left-of-centre government has recognised that migration was contributing to demand. They have pulled back that lever, and it has seen a drop in house prices and an increase in home ownership. So to just talk about tax and to not talk about a proportional migration system is dishonest by the Treasurer.
36: Yeah, because that's part of your... See, I've got a note here from one of our listeners saying, your guest living in La La Land, stick with me here, last person who tried to fix their finances was Campbell Newman. Look what happened to him. Well, Campbell Newman did a whole heap of things that he hadn't actually flagged before the election, and it was very significant. A lot of things were sold off, so we saw a huge shift in the space of just 3 years. But he was doing it from government, not from opposition. So I guess the counter to that argument is, if you are doing things that you said you wouldn't do, is a broken promise still... Because it doesn't seem to me there's as much of a backlash to this proposed broken promise on tax that we've had in the past. Have we become immune to all of this, Keith?
17: I think the country can have an honest conversation about whether the tax levers are appropriately adapted for Australia in 2026 and whether they're fairly adapted. And we've seen all of the drops to the newspapers, and we'll find out in a week what they're actually going to do. But I remember in the last election, when the Prime Minister and the Treasurer were directly asked about these areas, they looked down the camera and said, absolutely not. And more than that, they got really angry that they were even asked. Now, that is a level of contempt for the Australian people that I think we haven't seen in a long time. And they do it because they think they can get away with it. How can it be that you look down the camera and say, absolutely not, and 12 months later do the exact opposite? Again, that is something that the government should be held to account over. And one way they can deal with that is to say, well, we're going to have this debate now, but these won't come into effect until the next term of parliament.
36: Yeah.
17: We'll see if that's the approach that they take.
36: Yeah, because most of you say that because the argument's always been that you need to take this to the people. John Hewson took Fight Back to the people and couldn't sell it. We had Bill Shorten took his policies to the people, and when John Howard revived the GST, he took it to an election in 1998. So I'm just surprised. I just haven't been the same. And the difference here is you mentioned these instances. Everyone's finding instances where they were saying, no, we're not going to do this, no capital gains tax change, no negative gearing. You compare it to Julia Gillard, I think it was one late night interview where she said there'll be no capital gains tax under a government I lead. And then that created the firestorm that swallowed up her government when she won that very narrow victory as a minority government. So, as I say, I'm surprised there's been the reaction, but we'll wait and see. wait and see.
17: We will. And yeah, Julia Gillard did it with the carbon tax. And to be fair, that there's Liberal leaders who've done the same. And anyone who looks down the camera and says one thing and then does another, I think they should be rightly criticised for it.
36: Yeah, because when John Howard got that control of the Senate and then went further with work choices than had been expected, and then we saw the result in 2007. Look, let's look, if you've got a comment on this, please let us know. I spent that hour, Keith, as you have, listening to our Money News program and various prognostications about the economy. It's pretty depressing at the moment. I'd love to hear a good news story somewhere. Maybe it'll come from sport or something this evening. But 131873 is the number, and I do want to get to the defence of our country, what's happening in the Middle East, your perspective on this, and there's some really interesting some developments in terms of how we fight war, which is something you know very well. So we'll talk about that shortly. Keith Wallahan's our news, our guest here on this Tuesday night at 26 to 9.
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6: At 22 minutes to 9, 1318 73 is our number. We have, of course, Keith Wallahan, who is the former member for Menzies, here talking about a whole range of issues, but particularly where we stand politically. And look, just on this I'll touch on this tomorrow night. We've seen this story of this rise in the sales of EVs and the fall in sales of diesels. But within that story, we're seeing BYD, the Chinese brand, huge brand. It's now second only to Toyota in terms of the number of cars sold. So we're getting huge numbers of cars made in China coming to Australia. Most of them are electric. Then we've got this story, Keith, that China's intensifying its efforts to expand its influence in the Pacific and stymie a deal between Australia and Vanuatu. You know how this works. They want to influence the Pacific and we want to influence the Pacific. So that's the diplomatic game being played there. And then story a couple of weeks ago, from the head of the Space Force in the US, who came out here and talked about the rapid advances China's making, the number of satellites they're putting into space, how those satellites can be used to target places like Australia. And yet, it's our biggest trading partner. More and more Chinese cars are being driven. You represent a seat where there's a significant community of people who came to Australia from China. How do you match being worried about what China's up to in the Pacific with the fact that we trade with them, and so we have this dual relationship?
7: I think you do it recognising that the world is a complicated, multi-layered place, that on the one hand, it is a fact that Australia's largest trading partner is with China, and the fact that you see BYDs, you know, in all of the car parks, and I certainly do outside

0: people who have migrated here, and it doesn't matter how long it was that you arrived in Australia. Once you're an Australian citizen, you're all in, and you are an Australian citizen completely. So we should always show gratitude to people who have come here, recognize their contribution, but also recognize in an honest way the economic and strategic circumstances that Australia operates in. And most of that comes down to just tone and respect, and I think we can navigate that.
1: Well, let me be blunt about this, because I've seen in the last week, we've seen a number of people citing figures saying that the early part of this century, the makeup of our migrant intake was from the UK, from Italy and New Zealand, and that now that the lion's share are coming from the UK, India and China now, and saying, well, we've changed our migrant intake, it's changing the nature of the country. When people hear that, who've come here from India or China, how are you going to explain to them that that's not saying, well, actually, we probably brought in too many of you, and perhaps you shouldn't have been allowed in? That's a message, isn't it?
0: Well, and that's anyone who puts it that way is doing it, I think, for nefarious reasons and often self-serving political reasons. You can have an honest conversation about the rate of migrants that is proportionate to many things, including our capacity to build houses, hospitals, schools, preserve green space, and social cohesion. And none of that is done in a way that criticizes people who come here, and nor should it be. So you can have that conversation, and it's about having it in a respectful tone for those who have made their home here. And I think that's the way we've always had that debate. Like, for example, Australia has been one of the most generous nations when it comes to accepting migrants, but we've gone from 200,000 a year as our 10-year average for net overseas migration to almost 500,000. And we haven't had that conversation. And no, when you go back 10 years when it was 200,000, no one said, oh, we were racist for only having it at 200,000. I mean, that was considered an appropriate number. So I think Australians, including migrant Australians, and I'm a migrant from Ireland, you can have a conversation about a number that is proportionate to many things. And at the moment, our migrant number, the aggregate number, is disproportionate. And none of that is a criticism for migrants who have come here.
1: Yeah. Look, I've just got a few notes here, because this is also being dressed up as a government that is in its first year in. They've got a big majority. They'll use their political capital, and they're saying, we're going to make some significant reforms of the tax system. Now, significant reforms of the tax system would be, and I've got notes here from people talking about, for instance, the tax brackets and indexation of the tax rates, so that people don't keep moving up into higher tax rates, and that would involve increasing indirect taxes like the GST, so you can get rid of things, useless taxes like payroll taxes. You know how much reform could be done to really turbocharge the economy with tax reform. None of that's going to happen here, is it?
0: Well, we'll wait and see. I'd be very surprised if they do. This government, and this Treasurer in particular, likes to send up a lot of balloons and to see which ones survive or which ones get shot down. And I think that's sort of, they've got some options on the table, and they use that to guide what decision they actually land with. I think they also do it to manage expectations. So they put out some stories that make it sound like all sorts of terrible things are going to happen, and then people are quite relieved when they don't. So yeah, There's a lot of games being played at the moment.
1: I talked about this last night, that you know, 8 days out, we're in a bubble here, and that they are putting stuff out to get expectations created about something. So we'll talk about it next week. Hmm. If they had something they thought was going to be popular or something they thought was going to be significant, maybe they're saving that and they think, we'll get all this other stuff out and people then talk about the thing we want them to talk about. We are being manipulated to an extent, aren't we?
0: We are. I think there's also a feeling within the Labor ranks that they're asking, what's the point of this government? Is its reason for existing just to hold power and not have Liberals in power? Or are they there to do something? And at the moment, it just seems their purpose is survival and to keep themselves in power. And I think there are some well-meaning people in the Labor Party who feel like, well, what's the point? And so this budget and this majority might be the time where they take more risks than they otherwise would have. And I think that's why the Prime Minister said what he said at the election, because they weren't a risk-taking government. And maybe that calculation

0: calculus has changed.
1: Yeah, all right. Well, that's what makes it interesting, because that is what people are saying. What's the point of this government? What's the point of this prime minister? So, we'll find out next Tuesday night. Some people mightn't like what they pull out of the hat, if they do pull one out. Some people might like it. Just getting back to defence, because we talk about things we make in this country. They are investing in this counter-drone technology, citing lessons of Iran war, and we've talked about this before. You mentioned, and I've always thought this, the last time we spoke, you talked about how when you're in Afghanistan, the fear that you had was you'd be driving along and there might have been one of these mines that you'd drive at. That was the fear you had, the IEDs, I think they are, that you'd have to. And if you were there now, you might be at a post and you'd be hearing a buzzing noise, and that's the first you knew that there was a drone approaching you. And that's quite frightening, the way you described it. So we've got to have counter-drone technology. We're spending $30 million, which doesn't sound a huge amount, companies specialising in this. So we do have a defence industry here. We do make some things. Are we making enough, given what's happened with the fuel, showing that if we have our supply lines cut, we can be very vulnerable?
0: We're not, is the short answer. And when you look at the war in Ukraine and then the conflict between the United States and Iran, we are seeing monumental shifts in modern warfare. To use the Afghanistan example, we spent a lot of our time looking at the ground for, you know, bits of dirt that were out of place, so you didn't walk on an IED.
1: Yeah.
0: Now soldiers are looking in the sky and their ears are listening for a mosquito sound that might be a drone coming in to kill them and all of their platoon. So you have to counter that. So, and you have to have multiple layers of defense, and a lot of that is electronic warfare, but a lot of these drones are on, they're wired, so the electronic warfare intercepts don't work. So you need to have other ways of taking them out, and often those are split-second decisions made just as the drone is zeroing in on you or your squad. And so for Australia to be equipping our soldiers with what they need to defend themselves, that is as much an industry supply question as it is tactics and training.
1: Yeah. I've obviously got no defence background or knowledge, but I read what I read about space, and I read what the NASA Space Force boss was saying here a couple of weeks ago about the number of satellites that have been put up, not just as observation satellites, but potentially can be used in the form to attack. That's very frightening, isn't it?
0: Extremely, extremely. And that's why, if you were to look at it, when you look at our Commonwealth Constitution, it only references the Army and the Navy, because we hadn't invented the Air Force. So there were three domains of warfare: land, sea, and air. There are now five. On top of land, sea, and air, we have cyber and we have space. And so that's why Australia now has a cyber command and a space command. And those domains of war are just as important as the other three, the original three.
1: So the cyber command, they'd be soldiers essentially at keyboards, and I presume with the space command, a similar thing. We can put satellites into space. We can be involved in that, and then we have to control them from here and potentially defend ourselves.
0: That's right. And when I was a parliamentarian, they do this defense, do this parliamentarian program, and I put my hand up to do the space and cyber one. And so I spent a week with other senators and members touring Australia's various units in that area. And I remember being in a room where I was speaking to these really young Australians who, and I mean this as a compliment, on any measure would be described as nerds. And they're the smartest people in Australia who are at the cutting edge of making sure we're one step ahead of an adversary. And I remember thinking, I'm so glad they're on our side and in this room, because they are the tip of the spear. And people don't often think it's someone who you might otherwise think of playing a video game is there in a room like that, keeping us all safe.
1: Yeah, you kind of answered the question I had, because we need people who can be in the Navy and the Army, of course, and the Air Force, but then you describe them probably in the kindest way. Nerds probably wearing T-shirts with, Big Bang Theory T-shirts, whatever they might be, but they've got the skill to be able to essentially take on maybe similar people on the other side of the world sitting at keyboards. Is that how it works?
0: It really is. And full credit to the Defence Force for seeking out and recruiting these people. And you've got to go and recruit in places you might not otherwise have gone to. So traditionally, you'd go to, you know, the rugby clubs or the football clubs, and people who are good at team sports. And now they're going to gaming clubs and gaming rooms and finding people who are winning coding competitions. They're the ones that you want in that room as well.
1: Yeah, and the truth is, as we know, I think during, must have been 20 years ago, when Al-Qaeda had some sort of cyber room with people that could do this sort of stuff, some of these terrorist groups that were doing it as well. So, look, I want to take a break, come back in a moment, because fascinating conversation tonight. I want to get your view on just an overview of politics, because where One Nation fits in with all of this, because that does seem to be a shifting message. We did have that by-election, another one coming up this weekend. I'll get your thoughts on that just a moment, at 10 to 9.
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1: 7 to 9 is the time. It is our news out. Lots of really thoughtful contributions on particularly the tax system and how it could be fixed. I'll get to those shortly. I might do them at the top of the next hour because we're going to be talking finance and superannuation. But just on the political front, your party, the Liberal Party in Victoria, Keith, it won that by-election, the state by-election. One Nation finished third. There's a broad expectation that One Nation will win this Farrer by-election on Saturday night. But I think a lot of that's guesswork because you've got a strong independent there. What do you make of One Nation? There are some thoughts that maybe their support has plateaued. Is it wishful thinking?
0: I think you can, on the one hand, take the One Nation threat very seriously. But on the other hand, not lose your head or sense of who you are as a party. And that's what the Victorian Liberals showed in the recent by-election. They ran their own race, confident of a good candidate and a good leader in Jess Wilson. It also shows that demography matters too. So One Nation did better in more rural and regional parts of the electorate. And as I've said on many occasions, the majority of Australian seats are in metropolitan areas. So this upcoming Farah by-election is predominantly rural and regional, so you would expect One Nation to do better.
1: Yeah, all right, we'll see what comes of all of that. And then there's all sorts of fanciful talk about that. We have got a state election at the end of the year in Victoria, then a New South Wales election. So that'll be tests for One Nation in relation to that. We are 2 years away from the next federal poll. So I have to ask you, because I keep pushing you into running again. One of the issues in the past, certainly in New South Wales, is that they are very slow off the mark in picking their candidates. We've seen what's happened. Independence, we saw it in the seat of Bradfield in New South Wales, campaigning for the entire 3 years between elections. That candidate with an electoral office can be very effective. You actually have to earn a living. But what is the situation in relation to that? What will the time frame be where you might get an idea of whether you go and when you start?
0: So the Prime Minister could call a federal election from August next year. So I think any political party should have their candidates in the field in the first half of next year. So I'll make a decision then. I'm more likely than not to do it, but I'll consult my family and colleagues. So we'll see what happens. As you pointed out, there'll be a Victorian state election before that, and then New South Wales early next year as well.
1: All right, Keith. Look, I think we're due to get you in studio here next week, just after the budget. I think Wednesday. So
0: yeah, I'm in Sydney. Yeah.
1: I got the sense from you tonight that you think there may be something that they're holding back. If it happens, we'll give you a pat on the head, and if it doesn't, we won't say anything about it next week. So, and I loved that revelation about the recruitment of what you described in a very, you know, very generous way. Nerds who are protecting us on the cyber front. Very, very interesting, Keith. Super as always, nerds. Thank you so much for that.
0: That's right. Thank
1: you. Talk soon. There he is, Keith Wallahan, he's a barrister, former member of the Liberal Party in Menzies, and of course he's got a long history in the Defence Force as well. It is 3 and a bit.
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18: Good evening, I'm Jamel Wells. The opposition argues the federal government can't hide from the fact it's broken an election promise if it raises property taxes. Next week's budget is expected to see the capital gains tax discount and negative gearing incentives reined in. Ahead of last year's election, Labor vowed not to touch the tax breaks. Liberal leader Angus Taylor says the Prime Minister has lied to the public.
19: They promised before the last election that they wouldn't be changing negative gearing and other taxes. They promised it again and again and again. And yet we see today that they're going to break that promise.
18: The Reserve Bank has raised the official cash rate for the third time this year, up 25 basis points to 4.35%. The increase adds around $100 a month to the average mortgage. KPMG economist Brendan Rinn says inflation is the problem.
20: The RBA's been really out and about telling everyone who'll listen that we've still got an inflation problem and that we need to raise rates to bring inflation back under control and to try to hit that target of 2.5%.
18: One Nation founder Pauline Hanson says she'll likely contest a lower House seat at the next federal election. The party has been boosted by growing popularity in the polls. Ms Hanson says she's thinking about it.
21: It is on the cards. I am considering it and I'm not going to make a decision on it at this stage, and I'm just going to see how things unfold because it'll be another 2 years before the election.
18: Award-winning Australian children's author Craig Silvey has pleaded guilty to child exploitation offences. Chelsea Bowden reports.
22: Appearing in a Perth court on Tuesday, Craig Silvey pleaded guilty to two charges of possessing and distributing child exploitation material. However, prosecutors dropped two other charges, a second count of possession and one of producing child exploitation material. The 43-year-old was first charged in January when police raided his Perth home and seized his devices. Mr. Silvey remains on bail and will return to court in July ahead of being sentenced. Chelsea Bowden reporting.
18: A survey of 4,000 Australian travellers has found domestic airlines struggling to rebuild trust after the COVID pandemic. International carriers were rated 15% higher than Qantas, Virgin Australia and Jetstar. In finance, one Australian dollar buying around 71.5 US cents.
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18: Brisbane co-captain Hugh McCluggage says the timing of State of Origin needs to be looked at. The Lion Stars suffered a calf injury in opening round just weeks after playing for Victoria against Western Australia. Latrell Mitchell has ended his 18-month self-imposed media ban to sing the praises of a Rabbitohs teammate. South winger Campbell Graham will play his 150th match on Saturday against the Sharks. Mitchell has used the milestone for an impromptu media conference.
2: It's a special occasion this week, and I only want to talk on special occasions now, so it stretches that. Yeah, look, my thing is just Campbell's been a really good teammate to me for a very long time, and I thought, you know, what better time to come out and have a yarn and, you know, it's a 150th game.
18: Arsenal's hopes of an EPL title have increased after rivals Manchester City were held to a 3-3 draw by Everton. The Timberwolves have edged out the Spurs 104-102 in the opening game of their NBA Conference semi-final. That's news and sport.
3: 2CC weather. Alexander Watson Insulation. Canberra's cold. Your house doesn't have to be.
4: An overnight low of minus one, morning frost and fog, then sunny tomorrow, 18. Thursday, a shower or two and a top of 11 degrees. Friday, a partly cloudy day in Canberra, 13. Saturday, morning frost, then a sunny day, a top of 17.
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0: it's back to John Stanley, right across Australia.
1: Good evening, everyone. Welcome along. 7 minutes past nine is the time. It is our Tuesday night. It's our Finance Superannuation Clinic coming up in just a moment. Just on the feedback we had from our news hour, and thanks for all the people who enjoy hearing the insights of Keith Wallahan. We'll have him here as a regular on our news hour every couple of weeks. We'll have him actually in the studio next week. A lot of you talking about the way you see tax reform, which would be significant tax reform, getting rid of stupid taxes like payroll tax, the stamp duty that means that you're encouraging people to downsize. Well, and they go, hang on, well, I pay this big whack of stamp duty. And then you've got the very high levels of income tax, which keep going up and up, and the fact that the tax brackets aren't indexed, all of that. You're all saying that, but that's a big, big tax reform package. I don't think we're going to be seeing that next week. We'll wait and see, because this time next week we will see the colour of the budget. Now, also, there's a couple of police helicopters for our Sydney listeners. People around Yagoona have seen a couple of police helicopters. They've spoken to police now. They're helping search for people involved in a pursuit involving a stolen car. So we know the story there. So it's a stolen car. There was a pursuit. Police are involved. That's what's happening there at Yagoona. We'll keep you up to date on that one. And I was talking about that by-election in Victoria, where One Nation did come second on primaries, but they had just under 25% of the vote, and then the Independent overtook them on two-party preferred, and the Liberals had a comfortable win. And I did say that there is now this suggestion that One Nation's vote is starting to plateau. And some of the polls are seeing it plateau at around, still very high, 23%, 24%. I notice Sky News has YouGov do a, I think it's a bi-weekly poll. They've just dropped that one. And in their poll, the Labor primary vote's up 3%. Coalition's up 1% to 21%. One Nation's down 3% to 24%. That's continuing that plateauing or just inching down for One Nation. Greens are steady on 14%, for what that's worth. That continues that trend of them having plateaued at around that 24% mark. Coalition inching up, but Labor seems to be having this political revival in all of the polls. I know you might look at that and think, how is that possible? But I can only report the numbers. That's what the numbers are showing, those latest ones that have come through just in the last few moments there on Sky News. 10 past nine is the time right now.
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1: Just again for our listeners, Sefton Roberts at Sefton says police helicopters are hovering over our park at Sefton. So this is what's happening. They are. There was a chase and they are involved in that. So any of you that are seeing any of that, that's what that is all about, and we'll keep you posted if there are developments on that one. In the meantime, Jacaranda Financial Planning, it's our Finance and Super Clinic. We do it every Tuesday night with Joel Harty from Jacaranda. Joel, good evening once again.
2: Howdy, howdy.
1: I do need to say we're providing here tonight general advice and information only. Always encourage our listeners to get personal advice to ensure that their personal objectives, overall financial situation and needs are considered. That said, got a question for him, 131873. You can hit the lines right now, 131873. You can text 0460 873 873, any question at all, bearing in mind if you're ringing up to say, what impact will capital gains tax or negative gearing have on my investments? Well, we don't actually know what those changes are yet, do we? In exact terms.
2: No, we don't know in exact terms. I mean, there's a lot of commentary out there about what people think may happen. And we're certainly seeing some proposals at the moment around whether they move back to a pre-1999 model for capital gains tax. Negative gearing is another one talking at the moment about potentially having it only apply to new properties rather than existing properties, and where that sort of leads us is all going to be uncovered next week.
1: Yeah, and the other thing about it is that term grandfathering, which means if you make a change, it only applies prospectively, and as we've said plenty of times here, if someone holds a property that was purchased in 1985 and it stayed in that ownership all of that time, that was when the capital gains tax was brought
2: in.
1: Anything bought before 1985 isn't subject to capital gains tax at all. So, and that would have gone up a fair bit. The capital gain would be enormous on that one.
2: Oh, I don't think that'll change at all. I think you'll still have those exemptions for pre 25th September 1985.
1: No, that won't change.
2: That won't change. But it's more what regime they introduce moving forward.
1: Mm, okay. Just Tom's saying you won't see anything to do with payroll tax and stamp duty in the budget because they're state taxes. Of course, this is where sensible overall tax reform has been proposed a number of times, and the idea is you change the tax system, you broaden the GST a bit, you use that money to essentially replace what the states get from payroll tax and stamp duty. I think that's pretty well understood, but it requires a very big reform that we're not going to be seeing for, well, maybe ever. Who knows? What did you make of the Reserve Bank decision? No surprise there.
2: No real surprise. I think that they're looking at it and saying, well, we've still got this problem where the trimmed mean, which is the inflation rate when you take out the top 15 and bottom 15% of volatile items, is at 3.3%. Now, that hasn't moved from the last time that they met. And their concern is it's stubbornly stable, really. And that's there's no doubt in my mind that they're looking at that thinking, well, you know, this isn't going in the right direction. We've now got all this pressure from fuel prices as well, the oil price. How does that affect the bottom line of people? How does it also affect different parts of the economy where it flows downhill, essentially into groceries and all that other stuff? So, yeah, they're fairly adamant that inflation is too high. I wasn't surprised that there was a small rate rise. A part of me was thinking they may hold and wait and see. But it was a fairly unanimous vote, John. I think eight of the nine made the decision to raise rates, and so you're seeing this trend now where and there seems to be a bit of loggerheading between the government and the Reserve Bank around what is the root cause. Michelle Bullock's saying government spending is a problem, that there's too much demand in the economy, and then the government's saying, well, actually, no, it's not our problem. It's your problem, sort of.
1: Yeah. And look, this time next week, I guess we'll be able to pull this thing apart because every government comes out and says, we've been responsible, we've cut government spending, but that doesn't necessarily mean they've done it because they have stuff that's off book. And so you'll be able to go across that for us. I know James will have a big special between 8 and 9 episode of Money News to really pull all of it apart, and we'll know it by next week. But just in relation to my initial thought last night, the cash splash which News Corp and The Australian ran this morning, saying that people who earn an income, it's about 10 million people. So if your income comes from earning it, having a job, doing a job of some kind, you'll get a cash splash, a subsidy, a cost of living benefit between $200 and $300.
2: Yeah.
1: Doesn't seem like it's been means tested because they argue that that makes it too hard to get it out quickly. There'll be people listening right now, and that'll be a big boon to them. For some people, that money makes a big difference.
2: Yeah.
1: A lot of people won't need it, and it just washes into the economy, you thought?
2: Yeah, look, and that happened back in the Rudd-Gillard years. I remember I actually received, I think it was a $500 payment at the time, and most people received that.
1: Global financial crisis.
2: That was it. That was exactly it, yeah. And I remember vividly spending that quite quickly. And I was a lot younger then, of course, but I think when you see these things come through, it really depends on how much financial pressure people are under. They may choose to put it directly into some of their debts that they owe, whether it's personal debts like credit cards or what have you, or the mortgage. They may choose to spend it. I think it's going to be a varied sort of approach to that. But look, you know,
1: it's $2 billion on the budget. As you say, the people that really need it probably won't have an effect on inflation. But the people that don't need it, well, I don't know what you bought with your $500, but I can only imagine.
2: It was the airfares at the time. I think I went to Queensland or something like that. So it went into the economy. But look, I mean, that's right. It's some people aren't going to need it. Those that desperately need it will really desperately need it. And I think that any sort of relief that doesn't add to inflation is not a bad option.
1: Yeah. And look, people are going to be asking, all right, how can I accommodate this? Well, you can't because you don't know what's going to happen. So there may be listeners here who may have, for instance, they may hold a property, or they may have shares or whatever. We don't know whether the capital gains tax discount change will apply just to property or to other investments. And then we've heard that if they do it, they'll they'll do it on a basis that if you sold a place that you've had for 10 years, after 11 years, it might be just 10% of it will be the new way, and they'll average it out. There's nothing you can do beforehand to avoid it, is there?
2: Not really, and I think that there's an element of surprise in all of this as well. The original stuff that I heard was around a grandfathering date. In other words, if you bought a property before a certain date, then it would be grandfathered, okay, and the old regime would apply. Now I'm hearing, similar to what you've just said there, there's going to be a pro-ratering of a sort that occurs where you may have bought a place in 2009. Let's say you paid $100,000 for that property in 2009. It's now worth $500,000. You've made a $400,000 gain, and the regime applied until a set date. And then moving forward, it's the new regime that adds up over several years. And then, but then how do you work it out? And how's an accountant work it out?
1: Yep.
2: I mean, you would have to really spend some time looking at that.
1: And the point will be, and there'll be people listening to us in this exact situation who may be working on the basis, all right, we have this investment property and they may have accommodated they're accumulating their super. They're thinking, okay, we'll get to this point. Maybe they're working on the basis one of us will both get to 75. We've got this investment property that we can then sell and we'll get the proceeds. We can work out what we think we're going to get, and that will then fit into what we can still put into super. Suddenly, capital gains tax changes and they can't get quite as much out of that property and they're going to feel cheated because they're planned on the basis of the existing law.
2: Well, I guess the other part of it too is if you do change the capital gains tax regime, which is probably highly likely at this point, what effect does that have on the prices? And what effect does that have on the growth rate of some of these assets over time? You would naturally think that it would slow down the growth of those particular assets, particularly property, and that will have an impact as well as to what you sell it for in the future. And this is all of the deep consideration analysis that
1: from the point of view of investors, and yet the overall message we get from politicians and government, every persuasion, we've got to try and make housing more affordable. So the message is we want to make it more affordable for people buying houses. We don't really want to have prices go down for those who've already got them.
2: Yeah, I think again, one of the fundamental problems that's not really being addressed and hasn't been addressed for some time is the amount of houses we're actually building and approving. And that's been you see these targets every year and we're well below those targets of what needs to be built. And that's part of the problem as well. It's a big part of the problem is the amount of supply of housing coming into the market too.
1: Yeah. Let me go through some of the messages we've got here. For instance, this is David from Canberra, is 58, not working, has about $800,000 in super. Is it advisable to go to the pension phase straight away at 60, even though I don't need the money yet, draw down the 4%, put it back into an accumulation for a tax deduction?
2: Yeah, look, whether you would take the money out where you're not working and make a tax deduction, that would depend on your assessable income. You'd have to have some other...
1: He says he's not working.
2: Yeah, but he may have rental properties or bank interest or something like that. If you had assessable income that exceeded, say, $45,000 a year, you may look at doing a tax deduction through a contribution. But one of the benefits of starting the pension, regardless, is there's no tax on the earnings at all. At the moment, he'd be paying 15% tax on the earnings of that $800,000. You move to the pension phase, that drops to zero. Yes, you're forced to take a 4% payment. You may elect to contribute that 4% payment back into super as either a pre-tax or an after-tax contribution, depending on your assessable income. And if you've got no assessable income, it would be after-tax. If you do have assessable income that exceeds, let's say, $45,000 a year or more, you may look at doing it a pre-tax.
1: Greg says he keeps hearing there are going to be changes to the 2026 super withdrawal. Haven't heard what they are. So are you referring to, these are the changes coming in July 1, is it? Or I'm presuming?
2: You may be referring to minimum drawdowns from pensions. You currently have a regime where at 60 it's 4% between 60 and 65. 65 it goes up to 5% for another 10 years to 75. Then every 5 years after that, it ratchets up as well. So I haven't read any changes relating to the minimum drawdowns. I know back in COVID they halved those rates. The 4% went to 2 and the 5 went to 2.5 and so on. But it was since back to those normal rates of 4, 5, 6 and so on, based on age.
1: We'll find out next
2: week. We'll find out,
1: yeah. In relation to the budget. Now, you've got another seminar coming up a couple of weeks' time, 19th of May.
2: Yeah, it would be 3 weeks from now, actually. So Tuesday it is. It's the 19th of May. And look, I think this is an interesting one because we're going to have had the budget come in and all of the information regarded with the budget, and then we're very close then to the end of the financial year, and really to make any decisions prior to the end of the financial year, this is probably a really good time to attend one of these events, and they are completely free. jacarandafp.com.au or 1-800-40-2610, 19th of May, Tuesday in Sydney, in Pitt Street, John.
1: All right, more questions coming up shortly. If you've got a question, you've got a few more minutes, shoot them through to us here. Joel Hardy's here to answer your questions on super, finance, investment, any of that at 23 minutes past nine right now.
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1: 131 873 is our number. 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Just one of our listeners here says, I'm by no means rich, but I'm getting by okay. Don't really need the extra say it's $300. What should I do with it? Buy some shares, put it in my super. I mean, you know, I guess either of those.
2: Yeah, both good options. I mean, ultimately, if you don't need to spend it, try and get as best interest as you can on it. And whether that's buying shares in a really good company that you know is going to perform well, or perhaps even putting it in super in something that's going to also compound with those earnings over time in a really good tax-effective structure, which super is, they're all good options. And if you're prepared to leave it for quite some time, then you should do reasonably well out of it.
1: Yeah. Gary sends us a note because he got $900 and his dead mother's estate also got it in 2009, the nation building plan that was set up by...
2: Yeah, it was 900, not 500.
1: By Kevin Rudd.
2: Yes.
1: But it scaled down, but if you earn certain amounts of money. So they did actually have it set up according to what you earned. And this was for Australian residents who paid tax in the 07-08 financial year. So they spent a lot of money there to... avoid a technical recession, keep the economy ticking along after the global financial crisis. So I guess what will be argued here is that it's a couple of billion dollars, they'll say. We'll see. We'll be talking about it next week in relation to that. It's not going to encourage investment if Labor retrospectively taxes assets bought under the laws of the time. Liberals did it in 2017, lowered the assets set for getting the pension. People lost pensions years after they'd retired. And then we saw the changes, of course, to the...
2: super thresholds.
1: Threshold, which hadn't been flagged at all.
2: That's right.
1: And it was brought in by the coalition government, and there was all hell to pay for that one. Also, this one, my wife bought some CommBank shares in the mid-90s. She nominated dividend reinvestment, means every year for about 30 years, she got extra shares each time with a different cost base. Didn't keep records from that far back. When we sell, is there some way she can look up the 30-year share transaction history to calculate the capital gains tax?
2: Yeah, that's a great one. One of the ways I would approach that is to contact the issuer. The issuer is the Commonwealth Bank. They'll have a share registry department there. There should be a phone number or something similar that you can contact them. Depends if they are what's called CHESS sponsored or if they're issuer sponsored. There are two types of share arrangements. Issuer sponsored are typically where you may have worked for the organisation. They gifted the shares to you through employment, or you may have been issued them through some other means. CHESS sponsored is where you actively go and buy the shares yourself through a brokerage platform, essentially. And the way to tell is the difference. One has a number with an I in front of it, that's issuer sponsored. The other will have a number with a H in front of it, which is CHESS sponsored. The CHESS sponsored shares, you should be able to log into your platform and view all of the transaction histories that will tell you those dividend reinvestment periods. But if it is issuer sponsored, a lot of older parcels of shares are, you should contact the registry, which would be handled by the company the shares are issued by. In that case, CBA, they should be able to provide some information on those tranches and parcels of shares where you've received the dividends.
1: You would think so, but there's got to be...
2: There has to be a trail somewhere. There has to be a trail somewhere, that's right.
1: Well, good luck with that. And if there's any questions, come back to us, because that's obviously something that's got to be dealt with. There's that one. Also, just a comment here from Brian saying Chalmers will show caution with negative gearing because of the number of politicians with investment properties. People always look at that. And I think, I'm trying to think, because the wealthiest members of Parliament, you can never tell, but the wealthiest members of Parliament over the last probably 15, 20 years would have been, I won't play the trigger warning, Kevin Rudd and Malcolm Turnbull. But I think there are a few that have significant numbers of investment properties, and Anthony Albanese, I think he might have sold one of his, but he's got the one on the Central Coast and all of that. So we'll see what comes of all of that. Now, this is a question that always comes up when interest rates are moving and interest rates get to perhaps where they are now. A mortgage versus super. So you've got a mortgage there. So do you pay off your mortgage, more of your mortgage, or do you put more money into your super? And then the question also about property and shares and all of that. Those two debates are all going to be happening, aren't they?
2: They are, yeah. And I think with a mortgage, your average variable rate now is sitting at around 5.7%. So when it comes to a decision as do you keep money in super, or do you put more money into super versus paying down the loan, you'd want to be sure that the return on the investment is equal or if not better in one of those cases. For example, if the super fund was earning consistently more than what you're paying in interest on the loan, having money in the super fund, which is a tax-free structure in retirement, is going to be more advantageous. Yep. But if you're consistently earning less than the 5.7% on the variable rate, for example, or whatever your rate is, you may consider paying down the mortgage. The one thing I would say is that taking debt into retirement is never a good idea. I've seen time and time again where people have had to use large lump sums of super to pay off debt prior to retirement, it can really hurt your retirement savings long term. So do make an effort to try and reduce your mortgage, all those mortgages in general, over a sustained period of time. Might be through a transition retirement pension or just general savings.
1: All right. Your next seminar, Tuesday, 19th of May.
2: Yep.
1: So people can go to jacarandafp.com.au. We're going to have an extended version of this next week.
2: Here we
1: straight
2: are.
1: After the budget.
2: Fantastic. Right. I'm looking forward to it.
1: There you go. Joel Hardy, Jacaranda Financial Planning. Thank
2: Pleasure.
1: You.
2: Thanks, John.
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1: 24 to 10. Going to have an interview tonight with the legendary Ralph McTell. We'll bring you that shortly. But I do want to do this because we talk health after we've talked finance every Tuesday night. We have been doing some commercials here for Mr. Vitamins where they, and they've talked about L-theanine, which is one product, and some of the products they have for being under stress, and trying to calm yourself down at the end of the day. So this is a conversation with Christina Hanley from Mr. Vitamins from earlier today.
18: Good evening, John.
1: Well, look, there's a couple of things we've been talking about here where in the commercials, we talk about your brain being a bit foggy and things not working and getting a bit more focus, and then how you get yourself calmed down and switch everything off so you can get to sleep.
18: Yes, that's correct. So it's something I feel we can all relate to and we all struggle with.
1: So how do you decide? There's a range of products, isn't there, of supplements, and they do different things. So how do you decide which one might be right for you?
18: There's so many supplements out there for memory, and there's also several herbs and nutrients that have been traditionally used to support cognitive function. So commonly used examples could include ginkgo biloba. So this actually supports circulation to the brain. You have things like bacopa, which is also known as Brahmi. That's traditionally used for memory and learning. And then we have a favourite of mine, and I believe it's a favourite of yours as well, John. It's L-theanine,
1: yeah,
18: which promotes calm focus and supports the body's stress response.
1: Yeah. Look, I know I've gone onto the website, and you can talk to people about all of this. And as you say, there's a range of products. So I guess the question is how you determine which of these might be right for you, because I guess every person's different. So what is it, trial and error? How do you go about it?
18: So it's the approach of not one size fits all, right?
1: Yeah.
18: It really depends on what you're trying to achieve. So if you're looking to focus on stress and forgetfulness, then you probably need to go for something like go for the bacopa,
1: yep.
18: So the Brahmi, for instance. If you're looking for more of energy to the brain, something like B vitamins, because B vitamins are involved in energy production and neurotransmitter activity.
1: And then there's also the question of what you eat, because if you're taking a supplement and you're not eating properly and you're not hydrated, that can completely undermine it, can't it?
18: Well, diet and brain can actually affect our focus, and the brain needs steady supply of nutrients and energy to function well. So nutrients or foods like omega-3 fatty acids, B vitamins, magnesium, and also antioxidants, These are really important to make sure that you're incorporating as part of your diet to play an important role in supporting brain health.
1: Yeah. So I guess the two things we're focusing on, I mean, L-theanine helps you concentrate and calms you down as well. So that can Correct. That can do two things, can't it? It can help you focus, but then at the end of the day, you need to be able to switch off, don't you?
18: Well, that's it. You need to find something that's going to support the body's stress response.

0: Okay, and all of this is, so the one that you're talking about, L-theanine, there's the Herbs of Gold L-theanine that you've got there as well, and you've mentioned a number of other products there that people can have a look at to try and, I guess, get rid of the fog if you're feeling a bit, you know, not quite focused. But the other bit, I think, particularly here at night, we start to think about how you, if you are going to go to sleep, how you can turn yourself off, really ease into the night and have a decent sleep.
1: Exactly. But the thing to note actually about sleeping is that sleeping can be affected by several factors. So perhaps supplementation isn't just the approach of the one size fits all.
0: Yeah.
1: You do need to look at things like stress levels, blood sugar fluctuations, your hydration levels as well during the day, and nutrient intake as well.
0: What you've eaten, when, what you're doing, looking at screens, all of that stuff's got to be taken into account, doesn't it?
1: Exactly.
0: Right.
1: Yep.
0: Fantastic. All right. And people can get a lot more information by looking at that website, which is just mrvitamins.com.au. 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
0: 16 minutes to 10. I just want to bring you an interview we've done with a very special guest, Ralph McTell, who's been making music for some 60 years. He's best known for his song, The Streets of London, which came out, it really hit the charts in the mid-70s. This is a bit of that great song.

He's touring in Australia, and in fact, he's been touring for some 60 years. He was busking through Europe, and sounds quite romantic, actually, then realised he could make a living, and he's been

0: working ever since, writing songs, performing. He's kept coming to Australia. He was last year about 5 years ago. So he's on in some of the great venues in our capital cities over the next month or so. I caught up with him earlier today.
1: Good evening. Thanks, John. Yeah,
0: it's fabulous to have you with us. And, of course, people know you from that signature song, The Streets of London, but you've been producing music and honing your craft. And would you ever thought about how much of your life you've spent sitting on stage playing guitar, entertaining crowds?
1: Well, that's a big chunk of it, of course. But actually just sitting down with the guitar and playing, when I first started to play guitar, I was welded to the instrument. You couldn't get it out of my hands, you know. And I'm still like that. I play every day just for pleasure and for learning and to try and improve and looking for ideas. And the guitar is still my go-to. I play a bit of piano as well. I use a piano more than play one, but I use it for composition and so on. But every day, I've just never lost that love of playing guitar. You know, it's always been there. And it goes way back to when I was a little boy, and I've managed to pick up playing a harmonica. But I don't read music. I still play by ear. So
0: really?
1: I don't read dots or anything like that, but I just do it my way, and I manage to get a tune out of most things.
0: Because you're a prolific songwriter, so you do that, and I think I read when you were a kid you had a plastic harmonica, so it's all come full circle now, has it?
1: Yeah, well, I do use a harmonica. I lost interest in the harp and the mouth organ, or mouth harp as they call it in America. After I could play tunes, it ceased to be a challenge to me. And then I heard the blues players like Sonny Terry, in America, the African American players who played the harmonica in a different way. They to play it in the key that you wanted, they'd have to use another harp. So they were sucking the notes and sort of blowing the notes, and it gave it a blues tone. And I picked it up again, and I made a harness for myself with my guitar out of a couple of coat hangers, and started playing harmonica as well. And then just around that same time, Bob Dylan came on the scene, and proper harmonica harnesses became available to the world, and there's no looking back then. So I use a harmonica on stage still occasionally with my guitar playing, and I love the combined noise of an acoustic guitar and a mouth harp. I think it's a great sound.
0: An acoustic guitar is actually such a simple instrument, so still, after, six decades, you're still finding new things you can do with it.
1: Oh, man, it never ends. You can't get to the end of playing a guitar. There's always something new. That's the beauty of it, you know. And because I don't know, like you could say, I don't really know what I'm doing. I'm doing it all by ear. You put your hands on the guitar. You know roughly where the chords that belong to a particular key. Mm. But there's still these... I call them happy accidents, where you play a wrong note and suddenly you think, wow, that could be right if you put it with another set of notes. So it's an adventure for me, and that's what keeps you young, keeps you at it. I tell people a guitar is a companion, it's a comfort, it's a stimulus, it's a hangover cure, it's the reason to keep get up in the morning playing, it's just wonderful. It never ceases to amaze and delight me.
0: Before you became professional, you were busking through Europe, and it sounds very romantic, but...
1: Well, it isn't. I can tell you, I slept in shop doorways and froze to death some nights, but I was determined to do it the hard way, if you like. I wanted the hard... I mean, I didn't have a cushy upbringing either. I mean, it was a tough time after the war. I'm that old. I was born at the end of the Second World War. But there's something about being on the street level that makes you aware of things and sharpens your sensitivity. And in some cases, says, well, I'm never going to do this again. But for me, it was a learning curve. And busking, it's not the way I play guitar now. That was, bash it out and make noise and try and earn a few tips. But it was a means to an end, and that's the way it's been, you know.
0: Is it right on your first tour to Australia, you played the Opera House? So
1: I did.
0: You were already very established. But did you say you wanted to hand out some tickets to the buskers in Sydney?
1: Well, I think that we did do that. Actually, it was a nice touch. I thought, you know, I mean, I wasn't aware of how many came, but I have been made aware of one or two since who come and tell me that they came to that show, and it was, and that was lovely. I mean, for me, it was just a great coincidence. I just happened to have had the Streets of London became a hit here, and I was arriving, and so I did the Opera House, and I sort of joke that it's been a different story. You know, most people ascend to the Opera House, and I have moved into different areas. And in fact, I not so long ago, I played a mock-up of a sheep shearer's shed, and I thought, this is in the reverse order, but it was just, it was lovely to do it because it was out in the country and it was authentic, and I love all that aspect of it, so I don't mind where it is as long as I've got a nice audience to play to, you know.
0: Your audience and your fans who seek you out when you do these shows, and they come along and they know everything you've done. You've written children's music for a BBC series, you've done radio shows about music, you just haven't stopped over the decades. Is it because most people would say, well, at your age, pardon me, at your age, you're entitled to lay back and rest on your laurels. You like to keep going.
1: Oh, I love it, man. I can't impress enough that, you know, it. I think that the creative arts, whatever they are what give us, raise us above every other form of animal and human life. I mean, the world is in bad order at the moment, so it's up to people who see things in a slightly different way, and i.e. the artistic sort of bent, you know, the painters, the poets, the writers, the musicians, to kind of elevate, lift us up and say, you know, we belong to each other and we can appreciate this stuff.
0: We need it, yeah.
1: And we need it.
0: We need it. We certainly need it. And for your fans in particular, because you've got a massive catalogue of music, the history of the guitar, everything that you do at your show, you do, I'm assuming you have to play Streets of London. You'd have played it so often. Do you ever think to yourself, because do you try and change it every time? How do you do that every time?
1: I have a respect for the song. You know, there was a point when you write something as big as that, you write it and it becomes your marker. Whatever you do after that is that you've got to respect it, because it changed my life. It changed everything. It made everything that I've done since possible. I mean, you could write songs till the cows come home and not have a bit of luck like I did. And I had a bit of luck, and I because it's a sort of song that means things to people. It's almost got an anthem or almost a hymnal quality apparently to it, and they use it at children's assemblies in schools, they use it in examinations in Germany and Denmark and places, and people learn to play the guitar quite often by it. That's one of the first tunes they learn because the chords follow each other. So I have a reverence for it and a respect. So I never would take the mickey or, you know, squander it. I love it, and I'm very, very grateful that I was the one to write it, you know.
0: Well, I'm so glad you're still performing in this way extensively. So you're going to be Brisbane, Melbourne, Perth, Canberra, Sydney, Adelaide. We cover most of those areas. I'll let our listeners know where they can go. Kicking off in Brisbane on Thursday night. And Ralph McTell, great pleasure to speak with you. One day we'll get you in the studio here and you can do a bit of plucking for us if you like.
1: Okay. Well, look, thanks ever so much for the opportunity to talk.
0: No problem. Thank you. Thanks, Ralph. Yeah, that's Ralph McTell. John. He was speaking with me earlier today. He's actually in rural Victoria, but he's going to be, for our Brisbane listeners, this is Thursday night at the Old Museum he's performing. He goes down to the City Recital Hall in Melbourne on Friday night. He's across in Perth on Saturday night in Canberra. In fact, he's in Canberra on the 14th of May, so that's Thursday week, and then in Sydney at the City Recital Hall on May 15th. City Recital Hall, he's there on the 15th of May, and it is now 6 minutes to 10 right now.
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0: At 2 minutes to 10, look, don't forget, of course, it is Tuesday night. Tomorrow night we'll have our usual car segment, and we have got there's a group called Costa Car who were featured on the Two Murrays. For those who were listening to the Two Murrays over the summer period, very, very popular Costa Car, where people could be get appraisals of what car they've got, essentially finding out what it might be worth. So they're going to be with us tomorrow night. I'll give you more details on all of that one. So that's tomorrow night. And I did also, just on that, I did flag last night that I'd be doing a bit of digging on what I've always regarded as a surprising number, that is the proportion of people, and this is in New South Wales, so I'm assuming if it's in New South Wales, it'll probably be across the country, the proportion of drivers who have no demerit points, that is people who've not got any demerit points. So they've managed to drive around without getting any demerit points at all. And it is, as I suspected, a majority. I'll give you the full number a little bit later on, but it is interesting because most people I've asked think it would be, what, 10, 15, 20, 25% of people are getting around with absolutely no demerit points. Much, much higher than that. I'll give you that number in the next hour of the program. We're doing TV shortly. And just to confirm also what we mentioned earlier, this Sky News poll that's come out in the context of the upcoming by-election and where One Nation stands in all of this, their poll shows Labor's vote's gone up by 3% to 30%, still below what they got at the last election. Coalition's up by just 1%. They're still down on 21, and they're still behind One Nation. But One Nation is now, they're One Nation down 3%, down to 24%. They just seem to have plateaued. Now, that might not be borne out. We might start to see some change, because most of the efforts of the coalition at the moment are to drag those people who've said they're going to vote for One Nation back across to them. Long way to go based on that poll, but it does look like they've stemmed the bleeding. Now they've got to try and drag those people back. We'll see how successful they are. 131873 is the number. We'll have the Brain Game coming up very, very shortly. We'll have TV. We've got actually, and also if you're looking for some, thank you for people who like hearing some positive interviews and with people like Ralph McTell, bit of a break. I've got hopefully a bit of a laugh for you coming up after the news.
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12: Good evening, I'm Jamel Wells. Homeowners are facing their third interest rate rise this year, adding about $100 a month to the average mortgage. Federal Politics editor Michael Packey.
13: The Reserve Bank has raised the official cash rate by 25 basis points and now sits at 4.35%, effectively wiping out the rate relief delivered last year. RBA Governor Michelle Bullock says inflation remains a problem as a result of the Iran war. And unless it comes down, households will continue to suffer.
14: We are all feeling poorer. That's what this has done.
13: Treasurer Jim Chalmers claims next week's budget will go some way to address the issue.
15: My job is to manage the Australian economy, and the Australian economy is getting absolutely pummeled.
13: The latest rate hike means homeowners will pay an extra $100 a month on the average $700,000 mortgage. Michael Packey reporting.
12: The federal government will start winding back the electric vehicle tax discount from next year to rein in the growing cost. From 2029, the fringe benefits tax concession for all EV purchases will be capped at 25%. It's projected to save the budget $1.7 billion in 4 years. Energy Minister Chris Bowen says it balances fiscal responsibility with support for electric vehicle owners.
16: This is very sensible. It's a save for the budget, but it keeps that support going and encourages Australians to keep making the choices they want to make for cheaper, cleaner cars.
12: More than 120 kilograms of drugs and over $1 million in cash has been seized in Western Australia. Chelsea Bowden reports.
17: 10 people have been charged with a total of 39 offences as a result of the investigation by the WA Joint Organised Crime Task Force. Police say searches of multiple cars and homes across the state turned up meth, heroin, cocaine and ketamine, as well as cash and a handgun with ammunition. The wholesale value of the drugs estimated to be around $7 million. It's alleged a 28-year-old Perth man led the criminal network. Chelsea Bowden reporting.
12: Police critical incident investigations have been declared after two separate deaths in regional New South Wales. A man died this morning in a crash that followed a police pursuit near Griffith in the Riverina. A 59-year-old man died from a self-inflicted gunshot wound in his car after a pursuit was called off at Walgett in the north on Monday. Australians with an incurable blood cancer have access to a new treatment in public hospitals. CAR T-cell therapy will be offered to patients with multiple myeloma who do not respond to current treatment. It's now available in Victoria, with New South Wales, Queensland and WA hospitals to soon follow. In finance, one Australian dollar buying around 71.5 US cents.
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12: Latrell Mitchell believes Rabbitohs teammate Campbell Graham is ready to make his State of Origin debut. The Blues need to find a winger after the loss of Zach Lomax to rugby. In AFL, Carlton will be fined $75,000 for its handling of Elijah Hollands last month. Hollands had a mental health episode against Collingwood in in round six and was later admitted to hospital. Dylan Peach has signed a new deal with Rugby Australia and the Western Force for another two seasons. That's news and sport.
19: 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Alexander Watson Insulation. Canberra's cold. Your house doesn't have to be.
20: An overnight low of minus one, morning frost and fog, then sunny tomorrow, 18. Thursday, a shower or two and a top of 11 degrees. Friday, a partly cloudy day in Canberra, 13. Saturday, morning frost, then a sunny day, a top of 17.
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0: 12 minutes past 10. Good evening, everyone. Welcome. It is a Tuesday night, an hour away from tomorrow's headlines. As you can imagine, there'll be a lot of prognostication about the state of the budget, what's happening. We're a week away. We're a week away from the federal budget, and there are kites being flown everywhere about what might or might not be in it. So a little bit of caution in relation to all of that. But 131873, if you've got something you want to share, because we've got a big hour coming up here. We've got our TV clinic shortly. And before we kick into that, and we do have our brain game, I just wanted to share two things with you. If you were watching the Rugby League telecast on the weekend where the Sharks absolutely thumped the West Tigers, there is a TV image from the broadcast that's now gone viral of a little boy dressed in his Tigers outfit, and he is looking absolutely distraught. He's being cuddled by his older sister. She's in Sharks gear, but the boy looks absolutely devastated. And he's being comforted by his sister. Well, the Sydney Morning Herald now has got the behind-the-scenes story here. And the boy, his name is Noah. And dad is a Tigers supporter and wanted Noah to become a Tigers supporter. And so decided that the best way, since he's 5 years old, they've had a lot of miserable years. So what's happened is the boy has been watching the 2005 grand final triumph every week. Here are the Tigers at their best. And then shielding him from the more ordinary performances of recent years. And so now they're going well. So he's gone to this game and saw them thumped 52-10. He's there with his big sister, Olivia, 20 years old. She's a Cronulla fan. She was laughing, although she was giving him a cuddle. It was quite beautiful. And the story is that his older brothers and sisters have been trying to convert him to other teams. Dad's been trying to keep him on the straight and narrow. So the boy has been watching replays of the 2005 grand final. And he thought, well, that's what we expect. I was a bit shocked to see them absolutely flogged. So it's a beautiful image. And when you pull it through, the dad wants him to stick with the Tigers, and I think maybe he got a lesson that in following sport, it's not all roses. It's not all roses. And if you do want to laugh, in terms of sport, because at the moment everything's very, very serious, if you do want to laugh, and I'll do this at my own expense because we now have an Instagram page. It's Stanley_radio, correct? That's where you can find the Instagram page. And last night, just after midnight, the English Premier League team that I follow, they were playing. I've gone out there and they actually went to a surprise 2-0 lead over Chelsea. And as the goal was scored, I slammed my fist down on the desk in triumph, my left hand. And Hannah happened to be filming it because my left hand has my Apple Watch on there. And once I slammed it down on the desk, the fall alarm started going off. Have you had a fall? I'm trying to turn it off. And she's filmed the whole thing. It's, even I'll admit it's funny. And she's posted it up there. So if you want to laugh, have a look. All of you have done this. All of you have done this. I'm prepared to offer myself up today because we all need a break right now. Everything's very, very miserable. Hopefully we can have a good laugh tonight, particularly over the next 50 minutes or so. But before we do that, let's do this.
1: Now it's time for John Stanley's Brain Game. Call now, 131-873.
0: Yes, now, tonight our prize, Mr. Roses. Of course, Mr. Roses, big week ahead of Mother's Day. So Mr. Roses, our winner tonight, gets a beautiful Mr. Roses box of Oriental Lily Roses, lilies and roses, delivered to your door ahead of Mother's Day this Sunday. So you'll get that beautiful box of flowers from Mr. Roses. If you can answer this question, and I'm throwing in, of course, as always, the John Stanley, Mr. Magoo mug. And my question is, this is a question about Australiana. There is a 478-kilometre stretch of the Trans-Australia Railway across the Nullarbor from Uldea in South Australia to Narina in WA. It's 478 kilometres long, this stretch of rail, which actually holds a world record for something. There's something about that stretch of track that it has more of something than anywhere else in the world. And all you need to do is tell me what it is. What is it about that stretch of track that gives it the world record for something? Now, I've got a couple of clues I can give you. If you're playing cards, if you've got a 3, 4, 5, 6, 7, that might give you a clue. If you're a country music fan, there's a song Amarillo by Morning, if you're a real country music fan. So there it is. It's a 478-kilometre stretch across the Nullarbor. What is it about it? And the answer could be found in those cards, 3, 4, 5, 6, 7. You tell me what it is, you win the prize tonight at 30 minutes past 10. Yeah.

0: to Ferris Bueller when I hear that one. But let's go to Rena. Hello, Rena. What's the answer I'm looking for there?
1: Straight.
0: Straight, that's right. It's 478 kilometres of straight track. So that is the answer I was looking for, the correct answers. You are going to have delivered to you this beautiful Mr. Roses box of the Oriental Lily, the roses, delivered to your door ahead of Mother's Day. And don't forget, Mr. Roses delivering beautiful flowers and gifts this Mother's Day. They're doing it in all the major Australian cities. MrRoses.com.au. You also get the John Stanley Mr. Magoo mug. Quarter past 10, and a couple of people asking. The football team I follow is Nottingham Forest, so for those who are asking. And that Instagram is Stanley_radio. If you want to get a laugh, it's there. I'm happy to give people a laugh. Let's do this now.
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0: Yes, here he is, the man, of course, co-founder of TV Black Box. He's produced plenty of fantastic television shows over the years. He's a broadcaster. He's got his own YouTube Tonight Show. Rob, good evening once again.
4: Hello, John. I've had plenty of time to have my finger on it this week. My wife has been away, so yes, my finger has been on the remote all week.
0: Fantastic. Now, look, you can do some stand-up. I've got a couple of questions for you. There are some serious things to talk about, but anyone's got a question about television, you may have a show that you've seen, you may have a show that you're wondering where it's gone, whether it's going to come back. Give us a call, 131873. You can also text 0460 873 873. But I've got a couple of ones to ask you. I know, and that may be anecdotal, but I think this is right. Going back to when we've had economic downturns, going back to, say, 07, 08, going back to the recession back in the early 90s, mechanic friends tell me that a lot of cars ended up either catching fire or breaking down because people think, well, what can I save money on? All right, I'll delay the upkeep of my car. And things go wrong. I'm wondering if, from TV point of view, right now, a lot of the news is not that happy. Is comedy, is there a way of seeing whether people are trying to embrace comedy or escapism? Is that something that people look back at times like this?
4: It's funny you say that because news is still the biggest thing on TVs. Each night, 7 News and 9 News are the biggest programs that we have on television. Pretty much the only things that ever beat the news are things like Married at First Sight. So at the moment, it's 7 News number one nationally, 9 News number two. And everybody assumes that people are going to turn away from news because it's doom and gloom. No, it still does very, very well. And people will say, well, why don't we have good news? Good news would rate. Never rates, John. They've tried it a few times, especially in the US.
0: Mm.
4: It works for a night. Yeah. People go, I'd like to see some good news, and they never watch it again.
0: Because people have talked about good news newspapers, good news radio, good news bulletins, and it never works. Right.
4: Well, look here. You get news here on your show, but you get a laugh as well, and you get some entertainment. So you do get that mixture of what people are actually wanting. But people don't want to hide from the news. People want to be informed. Yes, it can be overwhelming. There can be echo chambers and all that kind of stuff. But ultimately, people still want to know what's going on in the world.
0: All right, here's my next one for you, because you've produced plenty of television, and we know now, and there's all these signs that people are looking at things online. Something will happen on free-to-air TV, and it will get a massive amount of exposure on social media. It'll be published on YouTube. You've got a YouTube channel. Piers Morgan has this astonishingly successful YouTube channel, and I've watched a bit of it. He covers the serious issues of the day, and what he'll inevitably do is, you've seen this with the Middle East, he will find someone on there who's a spokesman for the Iranian regime, and he'll have someone from the IDF in Israel. He'll have 3 or 4 different extreme positions, and they will then go at it. And I find it very entertaining because you're then hearing these people debating each other. Sometimes it gets very, very angry, but it's hugely successful. Now, I mention it because Channel 9 and people, we're no longer part of the Channel 9 organisation, but they have a rugby league show called 100% Footy. And James Bracey, who is on the board of the North Sydney Rugby League Club, the Perth Bears, the new expansion club, he was on there last night with Paul Gallen, and Paul Gallen took him to task, him personally to task, over the fact that they haven't signed enough players, and in fact, Paul wasn't really up with how many players they've signed. It actually got quite heated. People are talking about it all day. Here's a little bit of that. Have a listen.
5: I do have to say, too, as a Perth Bears board member and a Perth Bears fan, I fear for what feels like an unofficial freeze on the player market at the moment, while agents are looking and wondering what's going to happen. And I've loved hearing from Trent Robinson and Ivan Cleary, you know, the authoritative figures in our game with so much experience, knowing, saying that they believe Perth needs, in some way, shape or form, with their pre-season now just a handful of months away, and their season starting next year, not in 2028, that they need some form of help.
6: But Fraser, my issue with the Perth Bears is, I'm not trying to have a go at you, but I don't see, you've done nothing.
0: Look, it went on and they were arguing about it, and I think Bracey was in the right and Gallen was in the wrong, but it wasn't staged. But when you have something like that, and you have some conflict and you have some argument, it does go viral. You can't do it all the time, but people like to hear different views and people being quite openly contesting ideas, don't they?
4: Absolutely. Look, there was a show on Channel 9 called The Verdict, which was a really bad show because it was just an hour of people yelling over each other. When it's contained to a moment where people get heated, people will enjoy that. They will, and they like the fact, and I don't mean to be speaking for the viewer, but this is my opinion on what, on my 30 plus years of TV knowledge that I'm presenting here. So this is just my opinion. But I think it is that people like when there's a moment of truth, of actuality. Everything can be so beige, and they like it when someone's called out. And the beautiful thing is not doing it when the person isn't there to answer the question. Mm. He's saying it directly to him. And it's funny you mentioned Piers Morgan, because that is stunt television now that creates arguments, as you said.
0: You think he's doing it deliberately every time to find people that are going to argue? Every
4: time? Absolutely. Because, and I don't say this in a negative way, because I like it, but Piers Morgan is 2026's version of Jerry Springer. The only thing they're not doing is hitting each other with the chairs. But that is about argument, conflict, and it is compelling.
0: All right, I'm going to ask you about Jerry Springer in just one moment. And I've got people on the line. Look, I've got Rhonda, who's asked from Brisbane. Hello, Rhonda.
7: Hello.
0: Yes, Rhonda.
7: Look, I'm very interested in a show that maybe you don't know. I'm an old bugger. The Man in the Suitcase and the theme from that, and whatever happened to the main actor, did he go on to do other shows?
0: Oh, I don't remember.
4: Have to tell you, I have never heard of The Man in the Suitcase. What was it about, Rhonda?
7: It was a BBC show, and he was like a private detective. Or not, I don't know if he was private, but he was a detective. And it would have come out around Z Cars, around that time.
4: Oh, yeah.
7: Maybe late 60s. And the theme was amazing, amazing.
4: The Man Inside the Suitcase is what it was called. Does that sound right?
7: Yep, it does.
4: Okay. So what you often find with a lot of these BBC shows is that they were destroyed because they never thought they'd be used again. I don't know if that's the case with this, but we see it with Doctor Who and a lot of other TV shows the BBC had at that time, Z Cars as well, that the tapes got thrown away. John and I have talked about this quite a lot.
0: Yeah. All right, look, Rhonda, best thing we can do, we always do this. If someone knows or knows that show or knows where you can find it or knows some details, they will call us or send us a note on 0460 873 873. Our panel of expert listeners, one of the great cliches of talk radio, we will find out whether someone has information on that. And one of our listeners here asking, this is from Chris, this was actually an iconic show called Hill Street Blues, Chris, which, in fact, look, I've got a good memory of this because Channel 9 started running Hill Street Blues during the off-season during the summer because it was so edgy they weren't sure, and it developed quite a following. But if you want to see it, it's on Disney. You can stream it on Disney, on the Disney streaming service, and it's all there, including the very first episode, which is it's kind of a reveal, which is it's very good, that show. I went and had a look at it again. It hasn't aged that badly. Hill Street Blues with a fantastic
4: It was an iconic show. Yep. People just loved it. And it is interesting with those shows that local programmers aren't really sure how it'll sit with Australian audiences, but we like American content. And that was probably around the time where we started skewing more towards American content than British. You've got to remember there was a time in Australia where pretty much everything in prime time was British content. And then we started skewing towards American. Then we started introducing our own. And now 7:30 is all Australian. And we watch American content on streaming services now.
0: Yep. Okay. 131873 is the number. Lots more questions coming in for you. Rob, we'll get to those shortly. We've got some serious issues to talk about as well. We'll get to that. 131873 is our number. It is a Tuesday night and it is 25 minutes past 10.
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0: Yes, one of our listeners saying The Man in the Suitcase, you can watch it on Amazon Prime Video or Apple TV. So I haven't checked to see whether that, because some of those you actually have to pay, you know, a subscription, or if you've subscribed, you can watch it free, but some of them you actually pay for episodes. So anyway, that's where you can access it, The Man in the Suitcase, Amazon Prime Video. We've got another one here, and this is fascinating, saying, love thy neighbour deserves more love. on the buses too. Steptoe and Son. See, on the buses, that is a very old show. And yet, if you say, "I'll get you, Butler," there are so many people who...
4: I tried to do an Alfie impersonation and realised I didn't have it in me. But we've talked about Love Thy Neighbour before. It gets written off as being racist. But my point about Love Thy Neighbour is it's the racist Eddie who always comes off second best. Mm. Yes, he's overtly racist, saying things that you certainly couldn't say today, but the neighbour always comes off better than Eddie. He's the winner. Eddie is the loser.
0: Yep.
4: And people are so simplistic sometimes, they don't see how clever the writing was to have Eddie as the foil. His racism leads to him being the loser in the situation.
0: Yeah. Look, in fact, I've had a couple of people say this now, that Man in a Suitcase is available through JB Hi-Fi. I own a copy on Blu-ray. This is our listener here saying it's a great show, retrospectively critically acclaimed. Saw it for the first time just a couple of years ago. I've had a couple of people telling me you can get it on DVD at JB Hi-Fi, and it's been critically acclaimed. So both of us are going to go and have to have a look at this, man.
4: Well, Rhonda, it looks like you've given everyone homework this week. We all have to go and watch The Man in the Suitcase.
0: Yeah, and it is on that Amazon Prime Video as well. There's a show someone mentioned a bit earlier. What's RFDS on Channel 7, a great Australian series? He's asking if that's going to come back. So I'm
4: Royal Flying Doctor Service.
0: Yeah.
4: That is the series on 7. Mm. And that is a really good question. I'm trying to think back to the upfronts last year. I'm pretty sure it is coming back, but I might have to take that one on notice. Yep.
0: And also, I've had a question about Picnic at Hanging Rock, which is a classic Australian movie, and I am pretty sure that you can't get it on a streaming service. But if you want to see it, this is the original from 1975. Well, according to this, you can actually get it on HBO Max and Amazon Prime. So apparently it's there, and you can buy it on Apple. You can buy it on Apple TV for $4.99. Just
4: if it's on HBO Max, then it's available.
0: Yeah,
4: you don't pay extra for anything on that service.
0: Right. That's right. Or you want to keep it, you can get it digitally downloaded on Apple TV, apparently. So that's Picnic at Hanging Rock. Can we go to Kim, who's called in? Hello, Kim.
19: Yeah, hi, John. Hi, Rob. Look, speaking of Picnic at Hanging Rock, I think it was one of the most boringest movies I'd ever sat through, unless I fell asleep halfway through it. I honestly tried to watch it a few times, and it was a no-nothing to me.
4: Yeah, I thought the same when I was a kid, Kim, I've got to say.
19: Oh, thank you. Thank you.
0: Let's just all quietly say, maybe it was a bit slow. But anyway, go on. Yep. Go on.
19: On a more not uplifting, but sit on your edge seat movie, I saw the movie Apex on Netflix recently. And just mind-boggling, the movie, I believe, filmed in somewhere deep in the Blue Mountains in New South Wales. Mm. But also want to say that the scary, crazy, bad character, and his surname, I believe, is Edgerton, he had a real Aussie accent. And I thought, oh, yeah, one of the Edgerton brothers. I was shocked and couldn't believe he actually played Elton John in Rocket Man. He sung, danced, looked, and acted like Elton John.
0: Wow. All right.
4: That was a fantastic movie. So that is absolutely amazing. It is amazing what actors can do, isn't it? They really can inhabit a role.
0: Mm. Yeah, I'm just having a look here. That movie hasn't been out for very long, that movie. Apex. Very good.
19: But I was blown away by his Aussie accent, so very convincing. I thought he was Australian. But then when someone said, no, he played Elton John in Rocket Man, I just found that hard to believe. Mm. I did Google it, and he did.
0: Yeah, it says it here.
4: No, but if it's John Edgerton, he is Australian.
0: Yeah. His name is Taron Egerton, we're saying.
4: Taron Egerton. Hey, John, I've got an update for you on RFDS. It is yet to be renewed By the producers, Seven's keen for a fourth season, but Endemol Shine Australia is understood to be holding off at the moment, and that's probably due to not being able to make the finances work if Seven aren't budgeting enough, if they can't get co-production. So it's not coming back at this stage.
0: Yep. All right. Let's go. Coral wants to talk about a couple of shows, and I think I know these shows, and these are very clever shows. Hello, Coral.
20: Oh, g'day, fellas. Yeah, the two best shows I think that were on telly, and I wish they'd make more of them, was Life on Mars with John Sim and Ashes to Ashes with Keely Hawes. They were fabulous shows.
0: Yeah, it was a sequel of the show. So this is quite remarkable, isn't it, the show? Because it's about time travel, going back into 1973, this policeman who has an accident and finds himself back in 1973. It is very good, very clever, that one. So I guess we need to see, now that we've mentioned it, we're going to need to find out where you can see that one, Life on Mars.
4: Ashes
20: to Ashes too. That was the female in, you know, same situation.
0: Yeah.
20: And if they're coming back or if they're going to make more episodes, that'd be fabulous.
0: Yeah, they did an American version too of it. So, look, I don't know. We'll try and find out. See, the beauty of this is that all of our listeners came across all of that. Yeah, you got something for me?
4: So there was going to – I was thinking, I seem to remember there being a Life on Mars reboot coming, and there was a planned revival, but it was cancelled because, again, financial issues. This is the thing. It is becoming harder to make dramas. We wonder why there's so much reality on TV. It's so much cheaper than drama to make. The Americans have a lot of money and they can make the dramas for their streaming services. It is much harder for us. But apparently, according to Deadline, the planned revival was cancelled in June 2023 due to financial issues, not creative ones.
0: Yeah. Okay. Well, look, with that, just so you know, Life on Mars, if you haven't seen it, because it may even be on one of the free-to-air streaming services, but correct me, it's a fellow, he's a police officer, and he's hit by a car and finds himself back in 1973. So they have to create, all the sets have to be like 1973. So everything's got to look like 1973. So that would be quite expensive in terms of how they build the whole thing and build around it, I'm assuming. So,
4: yeah. Oh, absolutely, because you have to be meticulous in making sure there isn't anything in a scene that gives it away. I mean, we've seen TV shows, was it Bridgerton? No, Downton Abbey, where there was a styrofoam cup left on the set. At Mad Men, now that they've reformatted it for streaming, there was a scene where one of the characters is throwing up, and because of the reformatting to fit the TV screens, you could actually see the side where a stagehand was pumping the vomit to come out, and they had to go and paint it out.
0: Is this in Mad Men, is it? Mad Men.
4: Yeah, Mad Men. Oh, wow. Okay. This was Mad Men.
0: Most interesting. All right. Look, we'll take another break, come back in a moment. You do have some other news for us, and this is a record. I think we've been going for 35 minutes so far. No mention of your YouTube Tonight Show. I'll give you a plug, McKnight Tonight. He's on YouTube. It's night time.
4: Just
0: tonight,
4: go to youtube.com/@McKnight Tonight.
0: At 22 minutes to 11.
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4: It's Rob McKnight, our TV guru, joins us every Tuesday night. I've got people asking me questions here about the episodes of Alo Alo, a very funny show, Alo Alo.
5: Love it.
4: My favourite show of all time. We did have a check there. You have to go to Apple TV.
5: Yeah, I did a check. It's on Apple TV, but you have to pay for it. But it was a classic show, wasn't it? I mean, talk about... Well, it wasn't so much as a double entendre. It was a single entendre.
4: Yeah.
5: But it really did. It pushed the boundaries. And how clever was it, John? Because it's all in English, but it represents different languages and them speaking in a different language just with an accent. And then you've got a character who can sort of speak French, but he does a combination of English and French to show that he can't really speak the language. I mean, this is so clever.
4: It was a very clever show. Yeah, that's Alo Alo. So you got to get that on Apple TV unless you can find it somewhere else. This one, maybe for you, wondering if there are language restrictions at 7:30 p.m. I started to watch SAS last week and changed the channel because of the number of times the F word was used. Well, I was on air, so I don't know. It's from Marilyn. Can you use it after 7:30?
5: Yeah, you can. The classification laws changed a few years ago, and once upon a time, you could only have G-rated content or maybe PG, but it certainly has all changed now, and so they can do it. And it is interesting what you say that of how they allow that and whether it's good family viewing and who are they pitching towards.
4: Yeah. Look, Taron Egerton, we did establish this, is not Australian. It's the Egerton name, but Taron is Welsh. See, I'm worried about this now. Where have we got to say here?
5: What are you worried about?
4: Mignog, Eddie Boo, the Honky, I mean, all the stuff that was going on the show.
5: That's all Love Thy Neighbour.
4: On Love Thy Neighbour. So plenty of that was all there. And look, as you've said, in the context, nothing wrong with it. Bob's saying he's watched episodes of Man in a Suitcase on YouTube, so you might want to have a look at that one as well. And, Channel 9, the 9 Now app. So this is where you can get you can download Alo Alo or see it on the 9 Now app, apparently.
5: Oh,
4: so,
5: that's interesting, because it didn't come up
4: check
5: here.
4: On that. Yeah, we'll just confirm that.
5: So you can
4: that.
5: Find real gems on those apps sometimes.
4: Oh, I see. This is, and I think this is where perhaps they don't sell these things as much. SBS On Demand's got Life on Mars. Joanne has just checked. It's on SBS On Demand, Life on Mars, and she's going to start watching it tonight. It's a very good show.
5: It's a great series.
4: It's very, very clever. Very clever. Siv, what did you want to ask, mate?
6: Yes, g'day, Rob. And by the way, how good is the audience? Mini producers, all of them. Fantastic.
4: Exactly. Yeah.
6: Look, I have a question for you, Rob. There's a couple of things here. So first of all, with that thing about the streaming services, who are they paying for storage? Because my impression was you took whatever it was off old film, you then made it presentable for 2026. Yes, I'm simplifying it. And then it was out there and ready for everybody to see. So who are they paying? And secondly, what happened to the old-fashioned children's game shows? There used to be one that I used to like when I wasn't having the radio glued to the right ear at 4 or 5 years of age, called Now You See It. And I forget who used to host it. It used to be on Channel 7. What happened to those things?
5: Well, a couple of things. Okay, let me go back to the first thing. So when streaming services digitise these shows, it's not just a matter of digitising, because you've got mass content. You go and look at, let's say, Doctor Who. Right? I'm watching an episode of Doctor Who. You start watching it 5 minutes later. So we're watching the same content, but we're watching it at different times. So they have to have the capabilities to to stream.

0: at all different times. Now, what they have to do with that is server farms. Now, Amazon actually do server farms, and a lot of streaming services use that technology, but it costs you money. So the more shows that you have on these server farms, the more it costs you. So what happens is that they say, well, this show, let's say The Man in the Suitcase, isn't, you know, we're getting maybe 100 streams a month, maybe 50 streams a month. It isn't covering its costs. When we break it down, it's not really covering the costs of housing it. And that's why they make the decision to stop making it available, even though they've got the licensing rights. Now, when it comes to kids, basically the government during COVID said to the networks, you don't have to do kids programming anymore. We're not going to hold you accountable. This is the commercial TV networks, not ABC. And the commercial networks had been lobbying for that because they didn't feel they were getting advertising and revenue through those kids programs. And so basically it's all fallen off a cliff because it's not legislated.
1: Okay, there you go. All right. Dear me, dear me. Gee, we're getting a lot of feedback here. Thank you, Siv. Thanks for that one. I'm wondering about TV quiz shows because there are the children's channels, the ABC has one and others that maybe they're there but we're not seeing them because they're not being targeted at us. I don't know. Someone might know. We were talking about good news earlier. One of our listeners just referred to me. This is a song going back a long way by Hedgehoppers Anonymous called It's Good News Week. And I just looked at the lyrics. It says, good news week, someone's dropped a bomb somewhere, contaminating atmosphere, blackening the sky. It's very, very funny, actually. It's called...
0: And there was a TV series that used that song, an Australian TV series, which was a panel show hosted by Paul McDermott was on... the ABC and then Channel 10.
1: Yeah. And they looked at they tried to have a kind of a lighter hearted look at the news to give people a bit of a break.
0: It was a great show in the day.
1: We try and do here. Just quickly, Darren, what did you want to ask about, Darren?
2: Hi. Before I get to my main question, you mentioned Hello, Hello.
1: Yep.
2: I don't know if, I don't know how far your memory goes back with Hello, Hello, but the main actor, I can't remember his name.
0: Gordon Kaye?
2: That's the one.
1: That'd be it.
2: Back in the, I think it was the late 1980s, there was a weather report with a guy called Michael Fish saying, we're getting calls saying there's going to be a hurricane tomorrow. And he said, oh, no, it's just all BS, basically. But he was driving down a motorway and a wooden post from a road sign went through his windscreen and hit him straight in the forehead.
1: Right, okay.
0: Yeah, they actually thought the show wouldn't come back because they didn't know that he would recover. I remember this story at the time. And when he did eventually come back, you could see the scar on his forehead. It was never addressed in the show, but it was touch and go there for a while.
1: Yeah, look, I've only got about a minute here, Darren, so I'm pressed to do a couple of other things, you did want to raise another show, didn't you?
2: Yeah. Is there any chance of another series of Mr. In Between?
1: Well, I don't know.
0: I would
1: why.
0: Say that
1: why
0: is
1: not?
0: Very, very likely. That does very good business. And, yes, I believe there will be another series.
1: Oh, wow, okay, because it's been a while, but it's a very good show, and it's internationally
0: acclaimed. I was just at the Screen Forever conference on the Gold Coast, and that came up. Look, I don't know for sure that it's coming back, but there was a lot of positivity about it, that's for sure.
1: Okay, very interesting, because that is, look, if you haven't seen it, Mr. In Between, it was on Foxtel, so I'm assuming it might be on Binge. Absolutely sensational Australian show. It's a bit violent. It's about a hitman, but it's very good. Mm. Very good. 11 to 11.
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1: 8 minutes to 11, we're talking television here with Rob McKnight. I have tomorrow's headlines coming up at the top of the hour. I think maybe sometimes some of these messages get voice-to-text. TV show Secret Valley off the ditch, How Ralph show, that's from Adrian's. Look, if I've misrepresented that, Adrian, it may be voice-to-text. Also, someone here, we had those reviews earlier, negative reviews of Picnic at Hanging Rock, including you, Rob. This is from one of our listeners saying, I found Picnic at Hanging Rock quite spooky. The pan flute music, also worth watching just to see Anne Louise Lambert. Now, you may say that. I couldn't possibly comment. But now that you
0: mentioned... Well, maybe as an adult I'll have to take another look. But I remember at school watching it and just thinking,
1: Now that you mention it. Yeah, Life on Mars is available on BritBox. So you've got all these other streaming services now. It's very hard to keep
0: track of them. If you love English TV shows, BritBox.com.au... It is the best place for British content.
1: Okay. And Allo episodes, you can see them on YouTube. There's a lot of stuff you can see free on YouTube as well, because you watch them and there's ads on there. So
0: including McKnight tonight.
1: No. Can I – look, we had a chat on air and I asked you here because we talk about YouTube sensations. A fellow called – his name's Jimmy. It's Mr. Beast. Everyone here knows who Mr. Beast is. They all put their hands up and say Mr. Beast.
0: Yep.
1: You'd know through your kids who Mr. Beast is. This is YouTube sensation. Look, you know I'm a super fan of Survivor. The American Survivor's on at the moment, watching it on Stan with Jeff Probst. I share a birthday with Jeff Probst, actually, just by the by. Anything that might get me an in. Anyway, Mr. Beast has appeared, and they've got a television newsreader who's appeared a couple of times, who is spectacular as a talent and as a player on the show. And then Mr. Beast has come on, and the last episode that dropped last week. And you can find it there on Stan's, one of the best episodes ever. And they incorporated Mr. Beast in it. and it was very clever. And it struck me that they're using Mr. Beast. Now, you might think it might be gratuitous and they haven't got much hope of achieving this, but having Mr. Beast on and the way it integrated into the show, a whole lot of people who don't watch free-to-air TV would have probably been exposed to Survivor. Is that the kind of thing they have to do? Because these YouTube people have got such big audiences.
0: Look, I'm talking about this in the Daily Mail's Inside Mail column this week. Can we revisit this big time? Because networks are saying they're going to get a lot more influencers on. I think Mr. Beast is different. He is so big. He's not an influencer. He's a legitimate star. He's got his own series on Amazon. But I think next week I'm going to put on the agenda talking about influencers and whether they work on TV. And the short answer is they don't. But I'll tell you why next week.
1: And can you just have a look at least one of those episodes of the new Survivor? Because it's very, very good television. And this time next week, Rob, this is the news. This time next week, you'll be on air after we've been talking about the budget for 2 hours. So I'm relying on you.
0: I'll be your
1: to wake everyone
0: relief.
1: Up, including me. All right?
0: See you, mate.
1: Good on you. There he is, Rob McKnight, at 4 minutes to 11.
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3: Thanks for all the feedback we had. 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We've got a bit coming up. Ooh, sorry about that. A bit coming up in the next hour. Stop laughing. Stop it. We've got tomorrow's headlines straight after this.
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5: Good evening, I'm Jamel Wells. The opposition says the federal government can't escape responsibility for the latest interest rate hike. The Reserve Bank has lifted the official cash rate by 25 basis points to 4.35%. It's the third increase this year and wipes out the rate relief delivered in 2025. Shadow Treasurer Tim Wilson says the government has failed to deal with rising inflation.
6: Australia had an inflation problem in the second half of last year. It has continued into this year, and that's the basis that Australians are going to pay higher interest rates.
5: And Australia's big four banks have announced they'll pass the latest rise on to variable home loan customers. Climate groups have welcomed the federal government's changes to the electric vehicle tax discount. Labor's planning to gradually rein in the fringe benefits tax discount on EVs. Within 3 years, it will be limited to 25%. Solar Citizen spokesperson Heidi Lee Douglas says the tax break must continue after 2029.
7: What we're asking for, though, is for the government to review how they're going to make those changes in 2029 and have a full electric car discount available for vehicles that are vehicle-to-grid enabled, because that allows people to use their electric cars as a home battery.
5: A witness has told the Royal Commission into Anti-Semitism her son's classmates joked about dressing up as the Bondi shooters. Jefferson Shaw reports.
8: A dozen witnesses have been giving evidence to the Royal Commission into Anti-Semitism and Social Cohesion today. Among them, Joshua Gompertz, an observing Jew, told the commission on more than one occasion a group would throw eggs at his family on their walk to synagogue, screaming anti-Semitic slurs. The inquiry has also heard a Geelong mother with Jewish heritage give evidence that some of her son's friends joked about dressing up as Hitler or the Bondi shooters for Year 12 Muck-Up Day. The commission has received close to 7,500 submissions, with a final report due at the end of this year. Jefferson Shaw, Sydney.
5: 10 men have been charged with trying to traffic drugs and heroin into WA. Police say the men transferred cash from drug sales into cryptocurrency to try to avoid detection. Officers have seized drugs with a street value of around $57 million. Former NRL Premiership winning great Chris Phelan has died in Brisbane from pancreatic cancer. He was 70. And Singapore has introduced new guidelines to allow school bullies to be caned. Boys could face between 1 and 3 strokes of the cane. Girls are exempt. In finance, one Australian dollar buying around 71.5 US cents.
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5: The Titans have been given a talking to by their coach ahead of Friday's showdown with the Roosters. Centre AJ Brimson says Josh Henne delivered his players some home truths after last week's heavy loss to Canberra.
10: He just said he can cop losing, but not not the effort that we showed, especially early in the game. He made a message about us as a group. Not only, it only doesn't just affect us, it affects the whole staff and our fan base and the city.
5: Panthers utility Jack Cogger has accepted a one-match suspension for a high tackle. Hawthorn coach Sam Mitchell has labelled Fremantle star Luke Jackson a unique player ahead of Thursday's clash. You're up to date. That's the latest news and sport.
2: 2CC weather. Alexander Watson Insulation. Canberra's cold. Your house doesn't have to be.
11: An overnight low of minus one, morning frost and fog, then sunny tomorrow, 18. Thursday, a shower or two and a top of 11 degrees. Friday, a partly cloudy day in Canberra, 13. Saturday, morning frost, then a sunny day, a top of 17.
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Yes, I hope that little bit of music every night at 11 o'clock gets people moving as they prepare themselves for the night. Whatever you are doing, I hope it's going well for you. Just after 11 o'clock, of course, right across the country here. It is a Tuesday night. I'll have tomorrow's headlines coming up for you very, very shortly. Also, we'll keep across what's happening on the other side of the world, the US, the UK. We're doing film tonight as well. Dale will be joining us. Look, if you were here in the last hour yesterday, we just had a little bit of a debate. And it was an interesting one because this is to do with how many people. And we're talking, I guess, as our sample in New South Wales, but this would apply across the country, and that is demerit points. So when you're driving and you're caught speeding, using your phone, whatever it is, you attract a demerit point. And then, of course, if you accrue enough demerit points, you lose your licence. And I was making the observation that people would be surprised at the proportion of people who have no demerit points is higher than people realise. And I did say I'd check, and I have checked, so I can give you that number a little bit later on in the hour. But right now, at 9 minutes past 11...

0: Now, front pages tomorrow, as you can expect, the Reserve Bank decision and some of the information coming out about the budget is on the front page of all of tomorrow's publications. Courier Mail's headline says, Albo's splash bleeds us dry. And the Courier Mail and the Telegraph and the Herald Sun, they've all got a number of different stories about lies. That was the headlines on their publications today. And they have found some videos. I have to say, it's not all that hard to find videos of both Jim Chalmers and Anthony Albanese saying, well, no, we won't be changing the arrangements for negative gearing or for capital gains tax. It's not as though it was one statement made at one point. There have been a range of them over the last year that changes like that, if they were to be made, would be taken to an election. So they have pulled together at least a few. There'll be more in the days ahead. So that's, first of all, the Courier Mail in Brisbane. The Telegraph in Sydney, its headline says, Jim stops spending. The RBA boss pleads with the Treasurer as rates rise for the third time this year. They've got all the detail there. And they've also got Peter Jenkins has a story with both Tony Abbott and John Howe throwing their support behind demands for urgent action into the crisis engulfing remote Northern Territory Indigenous communities. Death of the five-year-old girl to spark call to revive the 2007 Howard government Northern Territory intervention, which cracked down on crime, drugs and alcohol. It's nearly 3 years now since we had an entire year debating policies to do with some of these areas. And we had, this was the voice debate where the view being put was that everything we've done up till now hasn't worked. We need to find a different approach. And the best way to do that was to have this voice which would advise, had to be enshrined in the Constitution, which ended up being a bridge too far, and so it was defeated. But we were told that what we've been doing hasn't worked, and then, well, what happened since then? It's a very good question. So that's the front page of the Telegraph in Sydney. I'll also mention the Victorian Herald Sun, because the Herald Sun says it's a headline, whole lot of tax. Now it says whole lot of lotto. It's because they've got their budget today, the Victorian budget, and they've managed to produce a surplus. And the only reason I mention it is to just highlight the fact that lotteries and lottery licenses are given by each state. And so in Victoria, the lottery organisation that held the privatised licence in Victoria, they normally last 10 years. So what happened was they've been awarded a 40-year licence to do lotteries in Victoria by the government in return for a $1 billion plus upfront payment. As a result of that, their budget went from being in deficit to surplus, and their debt's gone up to $200 billion. This is the Lottery Corporation. So the Lottery Corporation has a license in Victoria. So each of the states have these licenses to conduct lotteries. Now, the reason I mention it, and the Victorian license has now been extended out for 40 years. The reason I mention it is that people often talk about how the Sydney Opera House was funded through a lottery, the Opera House Lottery, because there was legislation put in to have the Opera House Lottery. And the proceeds of that then went toward building the Opera House. But in subsequent years, we now have the licensing of lotteries and private outfits that get licensed to conduct lotteries. And so every time an idea comes up, why don't we have a national lottery like they have in the UK to raise money for sport, for the Olympics, or for the arts, or for some of our cultural institutions? And I always have to say, hey, listen, it's not going to happen, because there's all these big private outfits have done deals with the government. And they're going to say, hang on, under the arrangement, you can't run another lottery because you're going to undercut our business. And if they're running a lottery alongside one which is raising money for the Olympics, people might think, well, I'll buy the Olympic lottery. So that's why we can't have another Opera House lottery, an Olympic lottery, because all of the lottery offices have been privatised. And this is an example here of a 40-year deal being done by the Victorian government. So just remember that next time you hear someone saying, oh, we have a lottery to raise money for the Olympics. That's why it's not going to happen. Now, Sydney Morning Herald, Again, RBA warns inflation relief is some 6 months off. High prices locked in for at least another 6 months. You've heard that being talked about through most of today. They've also got this wonderful story, I have to say. Little five-year-old Noah. He was at the game at Shark Park on the weekend. He's 5 years old, and the image of him absolutely shattered. A look of absolute despair because his team is getting flogged by the Sharks. They've got the backstory. His dad wants him to be a Tigers supporter, and he's very young, but as he's become aware the last few years, he's been showing him, apparently on a weekly basis, the 2005 grand final to let him know that there are great days ahead for the Tigers and to shield him from some of the misery of the last few years. Apparently a lot of his older brothers and sisters, including his 20-year-old sister, who took him to the Shark Park game, she's a Sharks supporter and was laughing but also cuddling him because he looked so distraught. So they've got images here. Cry of the Tiger turns to joy. Beautiful little boy there on the front page with his sister. But apparently he's going to stick by the Tigers because he loves Benji Marshall. So it's a lovely story, that one. It's on the front page of the Herald. And also, the other end of the spectrum, the New South Wales Police Unit that gave a gun licence to Shooters Club member turned Bondi terrorist Sajid Akram was urged in writing 5 years ago to close a critical gap in the firearms licensing regime that could be leaving extremists unchecked. This is a story on the front page of the Herald. During a meeting at police headquarters on December 8, 2020, a psychologist and gun club official, Daniel Gregg, warned officials from the New South Wales Police Firearms Registry that far too little was being done to encourage gun club members to spot and report any signs of extremism among their fellow shooters. There's more on this information that's starting to emerge as we look back on what happened at Bondi and some of the things that could and shouldn't have been done. There's a whole range of them in the lead up to it. That's the Herald, the Australian newspaper. Again, focusing on what the RBA said, handouts row, take a hike, Jim. So essentially the RBA saying, all right, we'll take a hike, we're going to raise interest rates, do something about spending. So that's on the front page again. There's nothing I can see here, more information as this information leaks out about what might or might not be in the budget a week from now. So we'll hear more about that, I assume, on the next few days. They also say, the Australian, though, that federal funding has now been scrapped for parts of this inland rail project. So they say plans to proceed with the northern half of the inland rail project have been scrapped. Federal funding for hundreds of kilometres of new and upgraded tracks said to be redirected to other rail projects. It was first unveiled more than a decade ago to link Melbourne and Brisbane's via regional New South Wales. Originally supposed to be finished by 2027, full build would exceed $45 billion. Now out to 2036, so they're saying the thing will be cut in half. So that story's in the Australian newspaper. They're also talking about the tragic death of the five-year-old in the Northern Territory. They're saying she was the subject of six child protection reports since mid-March and was living in dangerous environmental sources. So there were five, or in fact six, child protection reports about the dangerous conditions. This girl who was allegedly murdered. Last notification was made 2 days before she went missing in Alice Springs. So the continued investigation to what went wrong there is continuing in the micro sense of what happened to her and in the macro sense of the dreadful situation up there that just continues. Financial Review, Chalmers warned on spending again. Same story coming from the Reserve Bank. Victorian Labor surge adds to $200 billion debt pile. There's that one there. And they've got a whole series of CEOs who are saying that consumers will bear the brunt of this increase in interest rates. And they've also got this story on the big surge in the sale of electric vehicles. We'll touch on this in our car hour tomorrow night. The other side of that coin is that there's been a big drop of up to 25% in the latest car sales figures of diesel utes, the Hilux leading the way there. So we'll have more on that tomorrow night. That one's in the Financial Review. And that is some of the stories people will be talking about tomorrow. At 19 minutes past 11 now.
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0: 22 minutes past 11 is the time here on this Tuesday night. Hannah Sinclair is in Nines Bureau in the UK. This hantavirus-infected cruise ship, fascination with this thing. Hannah, what's the latest on this one?
11: Yeah, good evening to you there, John. Well, the World Health Organization has issued an update about this hantavirus outbreak and says medical personnel have boarded the MV Hondius cruise ship and plan to evacuate two people from the vessel. The WHO says it has been told, though, there are no rats on board the vessel. Three people have now died and another is in intensive care in South Africa after the suspected outbreak of the rare but deadly virus on the cruise ship currently sailing in the Atlantic Ocean. The World Health Organization says two confirmed cases and five suspected cases of the virus have been identified on the vessel. Ocean-wide expeditions confirming four Australians are among 149 people on board, including, of course, 88 passengers and 61 crew. A British passenger became seriously ill. They were medically evacuated, as I said, to South Africa, where they remain in a critical but stable condition, John. So pretty concerning stuff for the people on board that ship. We are seeing some videos being posted on social media by some of those passengers. Obviously deeply concerned as this medical situation unfolds.
0: Because I'm having a look here, because we talk about expedition cruise ships. If they've only got 150 people on, it's described as a luxury vessel, so it would be one of those luxury vessels, not that many people on there. It will be costing a pretty penny, I imagine, as well.
11: Yeah, and this is quite a long voyage. I can't remember the exact amount of days, but it's certainly a more lengthy journey that they were on, John. And, you know, they've been on it on the ship for a while. And, you know, now this is unfolded and, you know, plans are being assessed as to how they manage this situation as everyone's trapped on board with this virus that, you know, takes days, if not weeks, to incubate.
0: Yeah.
11: And, you know, these medical professionals are getting on board and, you know, dealing with more suspected cases as they pop up.
0: And we talk about hantavirus. We're all doing this Googling, trying to, what is this? Because before this, I guess you, me, and certainly the people on the vessel would never have heard of it before.
11: No, but yeah, it's obviously not very pleasant to think about how this sort of virus comes to be, of course, because it's from rat feces, effectively.
0: Okay.
11: It's stemming from that, and you know, as to how this has, you know, sort of the first patient has developed this virus. Obviously, that's all being investigated right now. But as I said, at this point, the World Health Organization says there are no rats on board the vessel. So I guess in that sense, it would indicate it hasn't started on the vessel, but perhaps before they have boarded the ship. Mm. But again, you know, medical authorities will be investigating all the elements.
0: All right. Very good. Thank you, Hannah. And we'll have more on that, of course, as those develop on the Today Show and on Nine's News. Thank you so much.
11: Thanks, John.
0: Hannah Sinclair reporting to us there from the UK. Also, I should think we were talking about the young fellow who was pictured at that football game on the weekend, the five-year-old who was shattered because the Tigers lost by so much, and his dad had been showing him over and over again a film of the 2005 grand final so that he'd know that this was a team that always won. Amazing how listeners have almost being on the same wavelength. I've had several people sending, oh, well, have you got a previous game of the Dragons winning the grand final that you can watch? Well, yes, I have got a few of them I can watch, but I actually prefer to watch the 85 grand final, where I can just go and relive that refereeing error that cost Roy Masters and the team a premiership. That's a whole other story. I could put people to sleep talking about that, and I may well do it. At 27 minutes past 11, Phil O'Neill's on air tonight now. I think, is this crime? What are we doing? Is it, what's the theme tomorrow morning?
12: No, it's just Wednesday. How are you, John?
0: No theme.
12: No theme. No, we had True Crime Tuesday, and then we've got, thanks to you, Conspiracy Theory Thursday, Paranormal Friday.
0: Okay.
12: But, yeah.
0: We had a fun theme for this
12: Wednesday. Well, we were having Dreamweaver Wednesday, which is where Leon Maxon interpreted people's dreams. But then some couple of people said, no, I don't like it. So I went, okay, fair enough.
0: Talk to the dead, or talk to the other side, or something like that, maybe? Or
12: it's got to be
0: time travel.
12: Time travel Wednesday. It doesn't have any alliteration. It's got to have that. It's got to start with Wednesday. Wednesday, perhaps. I'll take that.
0: Right. Well, now, what have you got today?
12: Well, hang on. I was thinking of you and me, firstly. How about we try this? We get a tattooed hairline. Have you seen this? And they put the little dots in, but they don't do it with green ink, with normal ink, so it'll go green after time. They do it, I think, with organic ink, so it'll fade after between 3 to 5 years. But it gives the impression that you and I essentially aren't bald. We have a complete head of hair. We just choose to shave it. So it gives you the actual outline, the impression of hair.
0: Why would you do that? Why?
12: Then you wouldn't have to wear hats like the one from Bunnings that I bought you that you never wore.
0: Why would you do that? Now, last night we were just talking about demerit points and how many people. I did a check, and so I told our listeners I'd do a check.
12: Right.
0: And it's not very – it can't be specific, because I guess at any one time you've got people who are acquiring points. Points are expiring. But if New South Wales is a sample, this would be the case right around the country. These are people who've not had no demerit points. They managed to drive around without acquiring any demerit points. It is, as I suspected, and I checked a few, it's around 70%.
12: Right.
0: So 7 in 10 drivers have no demerit points, have no problem driving around without getting caught. How about that?
12: Well, I'm surprised.
0: 7 in 10.
12: That really stuck
0: Most
12: in
0: people
12: your crawl last night,
0: yeah.
12: didn't it, when I mentioned
0: they
12: that?
0: They are surprised.
12: Okay.
0: Yeah, but that is true. It's around 70%
12: okay, good.
0: Of
12: well,
0: people.
12: Do you know what? To be really honest, I'd lost interest in that.
0: No, I hadn't, because I wanted to get that tell, information. That's You'd right. lost interest because you thought to yourself, oh, I think I might be wrong on this one.
12: No, it was 24 hours ago. So they're putting now people on the moon. Well, you know, they're trying to anyway. They're looking at life beyond the moon, but they also want to know, you know, whether or not they can go put, you know, moon bases on the moon. But the issue here is, who owns the moon? There is actually an agreement.
0: Well, it is a very interesting question. Who owns the moon?
12: They put an agreement in place, I think, in about 1968. I'm going to talk to a lady about this from the University of Auckland, because you, at this stage, if you decide you want to put the John Stanley inaugural stadium up there for, you know, your team, you could do that. There's no rules as of yet. Mm. Also, we're going to talk about surrogates as well. Should surrogates be paid for carrying other people's babies? There are a lot of rules about this that you might not be aware of, John, and we'll talk about that a little bit later. Interest rates coming up. Oh, we've got a little bit of everything.
0: Fantastic.
12: A little bit of this, a little bit of that.
0: Now, just we were talking about this cruise ship, and it is a very serious situation with 140, 150 people on, but I just thought of there's... We have mentioned it before because it came up on Netflix, and it's part of a series of basically famous train wrecks, not literally train wrecks, but just things that have gone wrong.
12: Mm.
0: And this one was called Poop Cruise, and it was a famous cruise where there was a fire on this ship, and everything was the whole ship lost all power, the whole system. And of course, so that meant no power, no fridges. Nothing could be powered, no lights, and the sewage system stopped working. And there were thousands of people on this ship.
12: Wow.
0: And the beauty of it was that most of them had, of course, as it relatively recently, they had phones with cameras.
12: Mm-hmm.
0: So they filmed what was going on, and then there was a lawsuit against the cruise company. And the guy doing the lawsuit gathered all the images together, and because they were all in one place, they were able to put a documentary together of what happened on this poop cruise. And it's kind of funny, but it's on there on Netflix. You want to have a look.
12: Well,
0: it's,
12: I don't know. It sounds to me like that was the moment when the ship hit the fan.
0: Exactly.
12: Thank you.
0: Exactly.
12: Here all night.
0: Oh,
12: well, that business after midnight. Don't you worry. Thank you.
0: You would have been an absolute...
12: pain in the ass.
0: Oh, you'd have loved it. you'd have been thrown overboard, I suspect.
12: Yeah, thanks, John.
0: All right, so you're on air in about... In about 35 minutes.
12: I'll get back to you about this.
0: Conspiracy theories tomorrow. Get them ready for him tomorrow night.
12: I'll get back to you about this tattooed hair. I think we can give that a go.
0: Okay. All right. Give him a call and encourage him to get the tattooed hair. And in fact, you are a tattooist. You want to come in this morning.
13: It's got to be a proper one.
0: If you want to come in this morning and tattoo his head, please, he's happy to do it.
12: It's got to be the right people. You can't just have somebody come in. Otherwise, I'd get like you.
0: But if you are someone that does tattooing, Phil's happy to come out and have his head tattooed.
12: If I wanted my head tattooed, I'd get a giant dragon on my head like you've got.
0: Yep. Okay. All right. You have to do it now.
13: Why always wear hats?
0: 28 minutes to 12.
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0: Just on not having demerit points, there is a point. I said, look, it is about 70% of people have no demerit points. Chris is saying, depends what you're driving or it is. He drives through about 24 speed cameras a day. So my chances of being photographed are greater than others. You've also got semi-trailers merging. There's a whole range of things that you have to take into account. Then there are other people who live in regional areas where there mightn't be any speed cameras. And just on that, we might do a bit more on this. I'm told, because in New South Wales, they have a couple of areas where they're using distance-based speed checks. So you see, you know, from point to point. So no one can argue this. If the speed limit is 110 and you've gone from point to point and it says your average speed was 120, you've been speeding. If you've got an average of 120, you have been going, you have been speeding. There is absolutely no doubt about that. So that might be the way to go in the future. And Waze is W-A-Z-E. That's one of those things where, of course, you can see where the speed cameras are so that you can, that'll help you break the law. If you want to speed and break the law and take risks, you can use Waze. But as I said, 7 out of 10 people don't have any demerit points at all. So people are surprised by that, but that is the situation as it stands. Thank you very much for that. At 23 minutes to 12, let's do this now.
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0: Yes, Dale Sinden talks movies with us each week. Dale, a couple of good ones, I think, today, at least one anyway, that I'm interested in. What have you got?
24: Well, I know you're not going to go and see Hokum, mostly because it's horror-themed. It's not your traditional horror film. But Adam Scott, he plays Ohm Bowman. He's a pretty socially frosty author. At the beginning of the film, he's having a little bit of a writer's block in coming up with an end to his latest book. But he ends up, he finds a photo, which is of his parents, back in this hotel in Ireland, in this small town. So he decides to visit it. He goes to this hotel to have a bit of a stay, which, you know, it's hopefully to write, partly to visit his parents' past. And pretty much the way his personality is, John, most of it would avoid other human beings. And things pretty unraveling pretty quickly. He starts clashing with the staff. But he meets this guy in the forest, Jerry, played by David Wilmot, who's like a little bit of a hillbilly guy. And he's got a little bit of a mystery about him, according to the locals. But there's also this room, which is the honeymoon suite where his parents stayed, which is supposed to be haunted. So it is all locked up. He becomes a little bit obsessed with that. But when the only other person he actually starts talking to, the barwoman, she disappears after helping him out, that he starts to get obsessed with breaking into that hotel, the hotel room in the bridal suite. And that's when things start going rather awry, John. It's a little bit different than most horror films. Most of it's set up by mood, and that it does really well. It's got some good jump scares, and as I said, it's not quite traditional hack and splat cheap horror film. This is actually a really good moody one. So I got to say, Adam Scott, who usually plays comedic roles, he's particularly good in this dramatic role because he's sort of scared, but he can confront it type of thing. He doesn't do the real cliched things and really avoids some of those cliche things. But I think it's quite good. If you like a horror film, this is an above average horror film, and I'd give it a 7 out of 10.
0: H-O-K-U-M, Hokum. Now, the next one is Devil Wears Prada 2. I actually had a look again at Devil Wears Prada 1 a while ago. And if you think back to when the glory days of Vogue magazine and the fashion magazines, the first thing I think of, because I know nothing about this remake with all the people involved, is that I don't even know if these fashion magazines still exist, and if they do, they can't be selling too many copies at all.
24: Same.
0: Because everything's online. So what is the story here?
24: Well, that's funny you mention that, because that's one of the points of the film. All of the regulars are back. Meryl Streep, she's playing, I don't know if you realise, I think she's playing on Anna Wintour.
0: Wintour, and she was at the Academy Awards, and she actually seems to have kind of embraced it now.
24: She's kind of embraced it
0: because she didn't like it at first, but she seems to have embraced it. So, yeah, and she was, of course, the famous editor.
24: Yeah, Anne Hathaway is sort of the main part of the story. Emily Blunt and Stanley Tucci, those four are back again. Mm-hmm. But Meryl Streep, she's still ruling Runway Magazine. When she's got the quiet menace, John, of someone who can destroy a career with the raised eyebrow. But they are really facing a new enemy, which is the internet. Sales are down, advertisers are nervous, particularly at the beginning of the film. It sets up an unfortunate fast fashion

0: comes over to the magazine, to Runway magazine, and Emily Blunt's character, she's now the head of a fashion house, so they have to go and basically suck up her to get some advertising dollars. So it has all of this going on with lots of other things going on. I won't go into too much more, otherwise I'll be convoluted. But that's the main look at it, John, is the demise of the like printed media and how to survive in the future. And you know, this one's like the other ones. It's very glossy. It's got a lot of people playing themselves, especially with the fashion houses when they go over to Milan. Kenneth Branagh pops into this one playing Meryl Streep's husband. Doesn't have much to do. And there's an Australian there, Patrick Bramall.
1: Patrick Bramall, very well-known actor who's from the wonderful Colin from Accounts, which is compulsory viewing.
0: Oh, okay.
1: Don't tell me you haven't seen that, because if you haven't, go and watch it. It's fantastic.
0: Look, that love interest is a little bit superfluous, but he's there anyway. I've got to say, when you hear an Australian accent in an American film...
1: So you actually used his Australian accent.
0: Oh, yeah, mate. Right. Yeah, mate.
1: Oh, very good. All right.
0: Anyway, look, John, this was very much a good popcorn film. Streep, again, is flawless. Every glance, perfectly measured insults, doing a lot of work, more than a heavily, you know, dialogue script. But they're all very, very good. It's glossy again. I found it a lot of funny. It's witty. As I said, it's surprisingly relevant and occasionally moving. And I really enjoyed it. I give it a 9 out of 10.
1: 9 out of 10. Okay, very good. So that's Devil Wears Prada 2. 9 out of 10. Very, very good. All right. So what we might do, you know, I've got a Mother's Day prize to give away here.
0: Oh, what do you got?
1: So, well, it's a spineless pillow. Fantastic. So,
0: I've got one at home, John. I don't sleep without it. I'm actually saying that from the heart.
1: Well, we've got two on our bed at home. So what I wanted to say here is... if you're listening closely, the Meryl Streep character in Devil's Wears Prada, and I need the name of the person on which she's based. Now, you don't need to have been listening. A very, very famous person. The name of the person, Dale mentioned her, on which the Meryl Streep character, well, she is based. That's all we need. Name of that person.
0: Very clever, John.
1: Easy as that. First person to call through with the name, you win yourself the Spinalese pillow for you or for your mum. Tell us it's for your mum, it's okay.
0: Great Mother's Day present.
1: Yeah, easy as that. Hit the phone now, 131873, 17 to 12.
2: Michael McLaren. 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It's not really reform, it's just reversion. And what's more, it's reversion being justified by an outcome that it won't achieve, which is deception.
3: Michael McLaren. 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
2: 40 minutes to 12 it is. Let's go to the United States. Lauren Tomasi. Well, normally Lauren's in Washington covering, I guess, a very entertaining show that's being put on there on the White House on a regular basis. But she's been in New York for this 2026 Met Gala. It's a huge fundraiser. My impression of it is all the famous people go there. There's always a theme. They dress up and they raise a fair bit of money. Lauren Tomasi was there, and I think she's setting me a bit of a task. So I'll bring you in. Lauren, good evening.
3: Evening to you, John. I've been excited for this chat because it's not often that we talk about fashion, and I know you're a fashionista.
2: Oh, really? Okay. So the idea was the Costume Institute of the Metropolitan Museum of Art. Magnificent. I love the Metropolitan Museum of Art. So they were fundraising for there. So they were celebrating the theme of costume art, and you had to have fashion as art, did you? This was the theme.
3: Exactly right. So that's the dress code. Fashion is art. And I think that was where it all began, because obviously art is, very open to interpretation. And we certainly saw that there were some very spectacular dresses, some very curious ones, a few draw droppers. I've got to say, Nicole Kidman looked absolutely stunning in her dazzling red sparkles and feathers. But I did want to talk to you about these two I want you to guess. So I'm going to describe the first one. And it's a bit of a statue look. You've probably seen it, all your listeners.
2: I can see the image of this fellow. It's a fellow. He's got grey hair.
3: So we're going with the older chap first. And this is a bit of a dress-up. I think this one might take you by surprise. Any ideas on who this could be?
2: It actually does look familiar, but I can't get it. It looks really familiar, but I can't get it. I don't know.
3: I've got to say, this is a good one. This is Bad Bunny, who, of course, headlines the Super Bowl. Certainly not that age. Has dressed himself up as an older fellow. I guess age is of no consequence when it comes to fashion and art. Bad Bunny did a very good job. The other one, you've got no chance.
2: The exact opposite of what Bad Bunny would look like. And, of course, it's quite remarkable. The second one.
3: So the second one is inspired by an Italian artist, and it's the sculpture, The Veiled Vestal. Any ideas who would be dressed up as this statue? I've got to say, it looks absolutely nothing like the person, but this person is known for loving a dress-up. I'll give you one hint, John. They once went to a Halloween party dressed as a worm. No, but that's not a bad guess. It is Heidi Klum.
2: Oh, wow, okay. Can I ask you this?
3: Because dressed as a statue.
2: See, Heidi Klum's dressed as a statue, so she's got the white stuff all over her, so she looks like a statue. I'm just wondering, though, you make the impact as you go in, then you've got to wear that for the rest of the night, do you? I mean,
3: how do you go to the loo? How do you
2: all
3: eat?
2: All of that.
3: I did wonder that when I looked at a few of these outfits that are just so extravagant. I mean, Beyonce turned up in this gorgeous dress that looked like a skeleton with this cape that just went on and on and on. I'm like, how do you sit down?
2: Yeah, I'm looking at some of these. Yeah, actually, I can see that one now. You should be allowed to just turn up in the gear and then get into a T-shirt and some shorts or something and enjoy yourself.
3: I got to say, there were a couple of Aussies in there who weren't too worried. Hugh Jackman was very dapper in a suit. He didn't look like he was going to have too much trouble having a stroll around and sitting down for dinner.
2: Wow, okay. And it always wonders, I guess, when you look at when the cricket's on here, and during the big test matches, and then you see people, we know the Richies, of course, they're famous, but people who dress up in that gear, and at the start of the test match, they look amazing, dressed up in this quite convoluted gear, some of them.
3: How do they look at the end of the night?
2: They're going to sit there all day like that. So, anyway.
3: I do wonder if Finding Clue might have melted by the end of the evening.
2: Yeah, and there was no controversy. It was all held and went, you know, because everything these days in America seems to have some controversy over someone who says something about Donald Trump or the other way around. Nothing like that. That's amazing.
3: You know what? A little bit of controversy, not too bad. I've got to say off the top there, Donald Trump has actually been banned from the Met Gala by Anna Wintour. So no show of the president there. But the little bit of controversy was actually about one of the world's richest men, Jeff Bezos. He was named as one of the honorary co-chairs of this event. That ruffled a few feathers. There was a bit of a protest a couple of blocks away. Some called it the Amazon Prime Gala, a couple of celebs looking to perhaps boycott it. But look, fashion took front and centre, and it was pretty spectacular, John, for fashionistas like us even.
2: Exactly, and it's a bit of a break. I think everyone needs a break from some of the really the confrontation and the nastiness, and it sounds like you managed to get an evening without much of that at all. Very good.
3: And it's nice to take it where we can, John.
2: All right, well, if I was you, I'd have a good night's sleep. Yankee Stadium, I think they're playing again tomorrow. That's what I'd be doing. Anyway, you'll have to go back and cover politics, Lauren, unfortunately.
3: Oh, we'll be back to it soon.
2: Thank you very much for that. Fantastic. Thank you. Lauren Tomasi from Nine's Bureau on the way they dress up at these things. I mean, everyone loves dressing up. Fancy dress is terrific, except, the two things. When you dress up and you arrive and you think, oh, well, I'm going to do the rest of the night here dressed up in this gear. Or worse, when you turn up at the fancy dress event and everyone says, oh, I love your outfit, so I'm not in fancy dress. That's the worst thing, and that has happened on the odd occasion. 7 to 12 now.
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0: sustenance just to get through the speeches. 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
3: We are coming up to 4 minutes to 12 here on this Tuesday night. Just that spinal ease pillow, which we gave away a few moments ago, and Stephen from Sydney was the first person to call through to collect that spinal ease pillow. 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You can go to that website, Spinal EZE. 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So Stephen from Sydney's the winner. We'll have more of those as we go through the rest of the week as we count down toward Mother's Day. Thanks for all your feedback tonight. Don't forget our Instagram, which apparently we're really activating that, giving you some indications of what happens behind the scenes here. Thanks very much. So it's Stanley_radio, our Instagram page. Just go and have a look at that. You can see some amusing images of me, actually. What we did, we fed all of the news of the day into our little computer to generate a song to finish the night with. And, of course, what else would we come up with but this one?

0: Thanks so much for your company and for listening tonight. Phil O'Neill's next. Have a great Wednesday.
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3: Hello, I'm Gabriel Hodson. The New South Wales police unit that gave a gun licence to one of the Bondi shooters was reportedly urged in writing 5 years ago to close a critical gap in the firearms licensing regime that could leave extremists unchecked. SMH The Age says that in December 2020, a psychologist and a gun club official met with the New South Wales Police Firearms Registry, saying too little was being done to encourage club members to spot and report any signs of extremism among fellow shooters. Experts are warning the newly released election year Victorian state budget risks worsening housing affordability and supply due to the government's continued reliance on taxing property. The $200 billion total state debt is creating real issues. Taxpayers will be handing over nearly $8 billion in land tax and $10 billion in stamp duty. Linda Allison from the Urban Development Institute of Australia says the record land tax take is not on.
4: Couldn't really come at a worse time. Rental vacancies are at record lows, and we see landlords really being villainised when actually they are providing housing for people who are renting, people who might be lifelong renters, people who are looking to buy at some stage.
3: The award-winning author of books including Runt and Jasper Jones has pleaded guilty to multiple child exploitation charges. Craig Silvey has appeared in a Perth court where the 43-year-old has admitted to distributing and possessing child exploitation material. He remains on bail and will be sentenced at a later date. Singapore has introduced new guidelines to allow school bullies to be caned. Boys could face up to three strokes of the cane, depending on the gravity of the offence. Girls are exempt. Singapore's education minister says the cane will be a last resort with strict safeguards. James Cook University is calling for North Queenslanders with diabetes to join a study exploring the benefits of mindfulness-based stress reduction. Dr. Wendy Lee says the program focuses on reducing the psychological burden of managing diabetes daily.
5: We're looking for people over 18 with diagnosis of type 1 or type 2 diabetes and a rather stable mental status. Then we welcome them to join the program.
3: Aussie Rose Byrne has been nominated for a Tony Award for her role in the Noel Coward comedy Fallen Angels. She's one of five women shortlisted for Best Performance by an Actress in a Leading Role. The winner will be announced on June 7. Finance and the Aussie dollar is buying 71.8 US cents.
6: 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Now a sports update on 2CC.
3: The AFL's taking action to improve health and wellbeing standards after a review into the Elijah Holland situation. Carlton has been fined $75,000 for their handling of Holland's mental health episode against Collingwood in round six. AFL Health and Football Operations boss Laura Kane says clubs will have to employ a full-time psychologist.
7: We will implement the appointment of full-time psychologists or the equivalent across our AFL and AFLW programs, with industry consultation in relation to that initiative commencing immediately.
3: The president of the governing body of Formula One Racing wants a return to big, noisy traditional engines, pushing for a change to the regulations before 2031. He says the body will need manufacturers' agreement to push for V8 engines ahead of the agreed five-year schedule for the current cars. And that's the latest in news and in sport.
2: 2CC weather, Alexander Watson insulation. Canberra's cold. Your house doesn't have to be.
8: An overnight low of minus one, morning frost and fog, then sunny tomorrow, 18. Thursday, a shower or two and a top of 11 degrees. Friday, a partly cloudy day in Canberra, 13. Saturday, morning frost, then a sunny day, a top of 17.
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1: And yes, here we are, Wednesday. How was your day? Have you got any money left over after the latest interest rates and the hike? We'll talk about that a little bit later on. 131873 is the phone number. 0460 873 873 on the text. Overnights at 2gb.com. Give us a ring, though. It'd be great to have a chat with you. So today is day 67 of the Iran conflict. What's happened today that hasn't happened on the last 66? Well, probably not much, really. Iran says the standoff hasn't even started. Meanwhile, the Secretary of War, Donald Trump's war chief, Pete Hegseth, is threatening overwhelming firepower. So once again, it's just a bit of the old tit-for-tat, a little bit of the saber-rattling, but no new real threats coming through that we haven't heard before. And I think it's probably about time they used a bit of poetic license, you know, and started throwing in some Dirty Harry's, like, you know, well, do you feel lucky, punk? Well, do you? Or maybe even a bit of Auntie Jack, you know. What are you going to do, Mr. Trump? I'm going to rip his bloody arms off. You know, we need a little bit of that business. But in the meantime, there's nothing new to report at this particular stage. Well, maybe that's not a bad thing. In the meantime, speaking about having nothing really new to report, China have been sitting on the sidelines of this particular global conflict. What are they up to? Because at the moment, they're playing the long game, according to the former CIA analyst John Nixon. He says they're watching the two global powers trade blows, and they're sitting back. But what are they up to? Well, a little bit later on this morning, we'll catch up with an expert on China and also on the Middle East to see what he thinks going on. In the meantime, what else have I got going on in the world for you? Oh, still on the subject of Iran, the German Chancellor Friedrich Merz has now condemned Iran's attacks on the United Arab Emirates. And he said that Iran must stop holding the world hostage. And I can't help think that maybe the German Chancellor's response has a lot to do with the fact that he upset Donald Trump the other day by saying that Donald Trump and America didn't have an exit plan. And I think that's the thing about Donald Trump. You know, if you upset him, you know he's going to fire back with some kind of, invective. And it doesn't matter what it is. It's enough to make grown men shiver in their boots. So I reckon that's probably what's happening there. Well, today, I've got a full moon update for you. Sure do. I'll give that to you in just a second. Now, you probably know what's going on with the interest rates as well. I mentioned that. Is that causing you any pain at this particular stage? Here's the RBA Governor, Michelle Bullock, who I always think and confuse with Jackie Lambie. She's talking about rates.
2: To the extent that the government is demanding goods and services of the economy, so in the variety of ways that they do, whether it's direct expenditure or giving money to households to spend on goods and services in the private sector, that adds to demand.
1: Okay, I think we should do at some stage an overnight competition without a prize, because we don't have any prizes. I heard John Stanley gave away a pillow, the old Spinalese pillow. Crikey, the promotions department have dug into the budget for him. We could have a competition, Michelle Bullock or Jackie Lambie. How would you have gone with that? Who would you have picked here?
2: To the extent that the government is...
1: I mean, we know that's Michelle Bullock, but at the beginning, it could very well be Jackie Lambie. Anyway, still on the subject of the economy, Treasurer Jim Chalmers has said that Labor is looking to address intergenerational differences in next Tuesday's budget.
3: Inflation that we saw in the month of March was a story about higher petrol prices. Higher petrol prices are all about the war in the Middle East. I think any objective observer would conclude that. Now, when it comes to decisions taken in Washington, D.C. or indeed in Tehran, Australians are hostage to those decisions taken about the conduct of this war and the end of this war. I think that's self-evident.
1: And can you continue to blame the Iran war for the issue with the economy? I mean, how long can you continue to... It's been the perfect scapegoat. I'm going to talk about that a little bit later on this morning. I'll probably get Shane Oliver on the phone too, from the AMP, Chief Economist, to talk about where we're at with these interest rates. By the way, Francis just reminded me that Nicholas would be happy when we talk about Jackie Lambie, because I think he found her to be a strong, athletic woman or something like that. The kind of terminology and the kind of Lothario speak that only he is capable of. On the subject of Jim Chalmers, here he is saying that Labor is looking to address... Oh, I mentioned the intergenerational issues, didn't I? What else did I want to mention? Okay. Yes, he wanted to talk about the Middle East.
3: Inflation that we saw in the month of March was a story about higher petrol prices. Higher petrol prices are all about the war in the Middle East. I think any objective observer would conclude that. Now, when it comes to decisions taken in Washington, D.C., or indeed in Tehran, Australians are hostage to those decisions taken about the conduct of this war and the end of this war. I think that's self-evident. From an economic point of view, from the point of view of a lot of Australians battling with these cost of living pressures, but my job is to manage the Australian economy, and the Australian economy is getting absolutely pummeled by this war in the Middle East, and Australians are paying the price for that.
1: I'm no economist, and I'm no accountant. Although, in a dark room, I could be mistaken for David Koch, just a shorter and less attractive version of that. But I don't see how something that's only been going on for a couple of months could impact another country's economy so quickly. I mean, I could be wrong, 131-873, but for me, it just seems that continuing to blame the Iran conflict for issues with inflation and also impacts on budgets. Maybe impacts on budgets, because that's still to come. But retrospectively for the last 2 months, I think, and again, as I said, I'm no expert, but I think it would take a little bit longer than that. Now, hundreds of people have attended that event that was supporting the phrase globalize the intifada. They got moved because they had to change the venue at the request of the Sydney Lord Mayor, Clover Moore, who was so late to make this decision too. I was listening to Ben Fordham yesterday morning on the drive home, and he was talking about this. He had some listeners on, and it just... failure to read the room by the Sydney Lord Mayor. It should never have got to the stage that it did, by any stage of, planning. And of course, the timing of this as well, with day two of the Royal Commission into anti-Semitism and social cohesion. This is such a big story tied into the Bondi event. To have the Globalise the Intifada event in a park or anywhere else at this particular time is disrespectful in anybody's language. Doesn't matter what you're protesting for. Doesn't matter what your particular beliefs are. In this particular case, you know, day two of an inquiry. Okay, you know, 200 people turned up as well. I mean, that's hardly groundbreaking, is it? They just wanted to chant the phrase, globalise the intifada and from the river to the sea. So this is what the event was advertised as. It was banned from taking place at a City of Sydney venue following a request from Ms. Moore, as I said, a bit late. However, sooner later than never. But why? Why not just leave it for the time being? Would another 2 weeks hurt? Or what about, hey, let's not do it at all? Haven't we got to that stage again where we talked about, well, hang on, protests in any shape or form have to go through a vetting system? Anna, how are you, Phil? Today's Bob Seger's birthday. Did you know that? Oh, I wanted to play Still the Same by Bob Seger. Was that last night? I think it was. In our music news, maybe that'll be a good occasion to do it tonight. By the way, Anna says John Stanley's giveaway, he gave away two Spinalese pillows. Crikey, he's really got a big budget going on. Hello, Barbara. Here's a news flash for you, Phil. Jimbo is not only an accountant or an economist. Well, in that case, I'm probably right in my, you know, thoughts of as to whether or not you can continue to blame the Iran conflict on the current financial situation. And Jackie said on the text, well, at least while they're blaming the war in Iran, they're not blaming the previous government. That is a very good point. Hey, the guy on the weekends gives away pillows and also the rats and mice repellent machines, says Gary. I'm getting into a bad area of prize envy right now. Is that right? We got nothing. Robin, I'll get to your one in just a sec too. And also, I got another couple that came in. Somebody wanted to mention, and this was Mick. Hello, Mick at Winston Hills. The overnight show's always dealt with the big issues. Don't know if you've discussed this one. City birds appear to be more afraid of women than men, and scientists have no idea why. European great tits, and that, I know why you put that in there, because you wanted to have a snigger that I would say that on the radio. Fortunately, I'm familiar with that species of bird and 36 other species on the continent. And these are afraid of women more than they are men. Why is that, Phil? I have no idea, but I'll have a look into that as well. Now, here's the other thing that we want to do. And please give me a ring on 131873. Have a chat about anything you want to talk about. Shall we get to what we talked about last week? The continuation of what's the punchline on this story. And I know you've been waiting for this, especially David Cannon Hill, with bated breath for him to get the texts in. So last week at this time, we had what's the punchline on the story that you can run a car now on bread. And this is something that scientists have found that they could do. They could run a car on bread, which they could use as fuel. We had 5 hours. 5 hours of texts from midnight till five when they eventually tapered off. But before that, we had everything from, gee, it's a tip-top car, to I took a photo of it. It was a bit grainy. So here is tonight's one, and I know you're excited. The future of driving is a car that has a toilet. It's a Chinese vehicle. The manufacturer Sears, the company behind the Ato SUV line, have been granted the patent for an in-vehicle toilet. It's a compact commode that slides out from beneath the passenger seat, either with the push of a button or the voice-activated commands. I'd like to think there are two buttons on this, one more important than the other one. Anyway, according to the patent, the thing is going to be to satisfy users and their toilet needs on long journeys, or while camping, or while staying in the car. It's really practical. And I agree, actually, it's not a bad idea. How many times have you driven around the city and you thought, wow, you know, what am I going to do? Don't have to do that with this car. You just press the start-up toilet function, out it comes. You have a fan and an exhaust pipe as well, a rotating heating element which will handle all the bits and pieces you don't want to talk about. This goes into a tank that someone inevitably has to empty by hand. Here are the punchlines I've come up with so far, and I just know that you're going to go crazy with this one. What's the punchline for a car that has a toilet in it? I've got a couple. And I've got the boom tish too. Well, it sounds like it's a poosh. Francis had one last week. It sounds like it's a lube mobile. I've got a couple more. I'm not going to blow the whole lot at once. But by all means, get involved, because I bet you've got some. I wonder if it's a poo undie. I didn't say they were any good. Maybe it's a Mercedes S-Benz. Eh? What have you got? And I know you've got a lot. And I know we're going to be here for hours on this. And anything else you want to talk about, 131-873 is the number. It'd be good to hear from you.
0: Mark Levy. 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
1: 23 minutes past midnight. Well, loads of emails, loads of texts, but not that many calls. But please give me a ring too so we can discuss anything you want, including if you've got any punchlines. Well, here's a punchline that came in about the car that has a toilet in it. And this one came from Stephen, who said, and he's at Avoca Beach, he said, well, it sounds to me like that could be a poop coupe. And Jackie said, it's a one or a two, it's up to you. Ray says, self-propelled portable potty. You should get to the bottom of this, says Paul. Car with a built-in toilet, clearly it's a shitbox, says Stephen. Yeah, sounds like a bit of a crap car. It's one of my own there too. Other texts we've got. One thing we've learned about the federal government is that it is deny, deny, deny all responsibility, says Michael. The economy was deteriorating before the war and inflation was rising before the war. Even the impact of the war is also caused by the lack of self-sufficiency. Michael, that's right. You can't just keep blaming this war, this conflict in Iran, on what's happening with the economy. And as I said, I'm not an economist or an accountant, but I do know if you type certain words into a calculator and hold it upside down and it says boobs. Sorry, I got sidetracked there. But I would have thought that 2 months into a conflict of this size, sure, it would have long-term effects, but not immediate effects. But I could be wrong. Maybe you know more about that than I do. What else have I got here on the text? And then I'll get to the phones as well. Another person on the phone, Lorraine, how are you? Says, how can the war be responsible for our inflation problem when New Zealand's inflation rate is 3.1%? Surely we're subject to similar challenges to those of our neighbours. And also, I'm led to believe, Lorraine, further to that, that China aren't having any issues at the moment. I could be wrong about that, but I'm led to believe they're certainly not having any issues with their gas, with their petrol, nor with their built-in toilets in cars either. Hello, Sam. Sam says, now birds are more afraid of women, and this goes back to that text we had from Mick, because women plaster enough makeup and beauty products on them to look like a giant bird of prey. Can I say, this is Sam, the female, who's saying this, incidentally. The receptionist at my local gym should perch on roofs as an outstanding pigeon deterrent. Hello to that lady who works at the gym, if you're listening. That was Sam who said that. Speaking of gyms, Wayne says, I worked in a gym 8 months ago to lose weight. It hasn't worked yet, so I'm going back to the gym to find out why this week. Well, you're probably using the wrong machines at the gym. You're probably using the snack machine. Hello, Pam. I woke up last night to hear you ask what type of aftershave Lothario Nicholas wore and had a great laugh. I had a great laugh, by the way, last week with the banter with Nicholas, who sounded very pleased with himself. This coming from Pam, who incidentally, only a week ago, said, oh God, not Nicholas, please. And then he got on the air and he's hypnotized you with his Lothario listener whisper. Next thing you know, Pan can't get enough of him. Even Don last night as well. This is fast turning into his show. Hey, Jason says, you want to know something? I bet Tony McManus has got prizes on his show. Oh, don't get me started. You should see if you can get one of his regulars on, Nathan Kosh. He's a vet and a Qantas pilot. Well, it looks like he's doing very well in his own show. Maybe VW could become VC, says Ron in Westlakes. Sue says, Michelle Bullock says you can't blame everything on Iran. I'm going to get to the phones too. Wayne says, well, if the car's got a toilet in it, I hope it runs well. Finally, a rear seat power for AM/PM. You couldn't help yourself, David. You were waiting for this, weren't you? You started asking me about this a week ago.
13: How are you, my good friend? Look, I thought I'd ring it in just so because you want to...
1: Yes, of course, and because of all the people I know, after last week with the car that ran on bread, and I mentioned this, you've been texting me every night since going, when have we got the toilet in the car story?
13: Let's see if you do get through the whole evening on it. I hope you do. But my silly little one is, was the car a commode or not?
1: Commode or not? I gave you the drum roll, but I didn't understand it. Commode, you have to break it down. Commode.
13: Well, commode or Commodore, it's all in the spelling.
1: You've had a whole week to come up with something, David.
13: I know. I'll start low and let the other listeners build on it, you know?
1: Crikey. I mean, I could have even done better than that with one that just came in.
13: I know.
1: One's come into my head while we're talking. I wonder if you have to flush the engine. And you've had a week.
13: You could be... Are you taking the...
1: Don't workshop it while you're on the air, David. You know, it's only going to end in tears for everybody in Canada.
13: Anyway, don't forget, it's not long before football's coming home, mate.
1: I'll wait and see. You know, speaking about crap, let's see how England do. All right, David, I'm sure I'll see more texts from you throughout the morning.
13: I'm looking forward to hearing all the pun...
1: Yeah.
13: The poo puns. Anyway, have a good evening, mate. Have a good evening.
1: There he is, Dave. Ross, off to China on Saturday, staying there for 3 weeks. I'll let you know what's happening when I get back, because I'll be talking to a lot of people about business, and I'll ask how things are going there, says Ross. I'm not sure if there was a punchline in that, but I don't think there was. Yeah, see if you can have onesies or twosies in somebody's car, although make sure it's one of the ones that's actually got the toilet in there. Steve, no car should have a toilet. If it's on the driver's side, how do you balance toilet operation with driving? If it's on the passenger side, then I want to know who the driver is and are they going to be okay with their passenger dropping things off right next to them? Everything about it. It's cringe. And who cleans it? And I'll have to sell the car afterwards, says Steve from Cabalaba, who obviously didn't see the humour or the great idea. It's in the back seat, Steve. You pull the seat out. It's got a fan in there as well and everything like that. I know you're now dismissing the idea as stupid until one day when you're driving along there in Cabalabar and you can't find a rest stop and you'll go, I should have listened to Phil. He had an idea. All right, at 12:30, back with more of your calls after this.
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8: 26 to 1. 131 873 or on the text 0460 873 873. Hello, Lana. Would this car with the toilet be called the shitty shitty bang bang? Tony says the car with the toilet. The slogan would be a car where a bean is a bean but no pee is a relief. Hey, Sam, how are you this morning?
9: Oh, hello, Phil. How are you? Loving the show.
8: Nice to talk. Well, I love talking to you, Sam, but you know what? You've been such a regular caller of late that I figured that you probably need a song intro like, you know, regular callers have. Now, I've decided to pick one for you, but that shouldn't be my place to do that. Tell me what you think of the one I've picked for you, and if you don't like it, then we can change it to something else. Okay, well, I'll put you back on hold so you can hear it, but the song that I've got for you, and I'll come back to you at the end of it, the song I've got for you as your intro will be Susie Quattro, because I think this is good, and it's Can the Can. See what you think of this. What do you think? It's kind of like, you know, tough, rugged woman, wears leather, and of course you ride a motorbike, but also it's, I think it's a good song. Do you like it?
9: It's Footloose. In loving memory, of course.
8: What did you think it was?
9: Footloose.
8: Oh, because of your foot when you fell off the motorbike.
9: Yes. It's snapping Chris's hoof.
8: I mean, I can play Footloose, but the only thing is, it's one of my least favourite songs of all time.
9: Even better.
8: Well, okay then. As I was saying, it's nice to hear from you.
9: Always a pleasure. I was thinking about this. Blaming Iran for everything that happens in our economy and soon the weather.
8: Yeah.
9: Now, when it comes to fiscal mechanisms, they take time. For example, when the interest rates change, they would generally, as a rule of thumb, take about 18 months to actually have any real effect to the consumer. What takes effect really quickly is speculation, so consumer confidence and people reacting. So the more you go around telling people that we should be worried about Iran changing our economy for the worse and driving up the cost of living, that is what is driving up our cost of living so quickly.
8: Yeah. But what's how long again before you actually get to see it kick in?
9: With speculation, it can be immediate.
8: Really? Okay. Because like I said, I have no idea about, you know, the economy, but I would have thought that these things don't kick in straight away.
9: Well, that's it. So actual mechanisms, so, you know, economic decisions that the Reserve Bank makes, they take months, like minimum 12 months to actually have any real impact. But when consumers drop everything, for example, we created our own short supply of petrol in the short term, that's speculation, that's consumer confidence, and it, the effect is immediate.
8: I believe you because you sound like you know what you're talking about. But for me, being pragmatic and also probably incorrect, if you talk about a petrol shortage, that would still take, and then we know we had a petrol shortage, right? So that's an issue. So that takes up to 2 months at least to be able to kick in, at least, and still hasn't really kicked in. If you talk about a shortage of toilet paper, for example, that also has a period where, a period of attrition, where eventually it kicks in. So I don't know whether or not, do you agree that Jim Chalmers is correct in saying that the current economic climate is as a result of the Iran situation, or partly?
9: I'm hardly disagreeing. Right. I mean, it could only be correct indirectly.
8: Right.
9: By telling people that the Iran war is causing all this economic havoc, that is what's causing the economic havoc, because people are freaking out.
8: Mm.
9: And
8: well, this goes back to the toilet paper thing then, doesn't it?
9: That's exactly what it is.
8: Yeah, right.
9: Yes, it's the toilet paper all over again.
8: Yeah, but that's all well and good in theory, but practically, does it actually hold water, the argument for Jim Chalmers, saying, well, it's because of this illusion of the economy suffering really badly. He shouldn't be dealing with illusory facts. He should be dealing with actual facts.
9: Not just that. So I do agree, but one step further, it is irresponsible to keep going around telling people how bad the Iran war is for our economy, because that is actually what is now damaging our economy. Not the Iran war, but telling people that the Iran war is damaging the economy, because that is what is affecting consumer confidence. It affects share prices because people drop their shares. It's what's affecting supply chains because people overpurchase and panic buy things. It's irresponsible management.
8: Mm.
9: He needs to tell people to calm their farms.
8: Yep.
9: And embrace the good old Aussie way of look after yourself, look after each other, and she'll be right.
8: But then again, you don't have an excuse for how badly things are going. And we've got past the stage now of blaming the previous government. I can see if you're a first-term government and you've been in power for 6 months, maybe a year, maybe a couple of years, you can blame this on the previous government. But you can't do that anymore this far down the track into a second term. So they really don't have anybody to blame but themselves, is the bottom line.
9: Oh, absolutely. And the problem is the truth will expose their own incompetence.
8: Mm, yeah, the truth won't set you free. Unless, of course, he told the truth, in which case it might. In case he got up there and went, look, I've really buggered this up. Crikey. You all know I haven't got a clue what I'm doing. But, you know, I'm not an accountant and I don't really have any sort of, you know, expertise in this area. I was just walking down the corridor and somebody put a portfolio in my arms and I went, oh, okay, finance. Yeah, I guess I could have a go at that. Obviously, I'm not doing very good.
9: Well, they say the worst lies are the ones you tell yourself. And someone like Jim Chalmers is getting up every morning, looking in the mirror and saying, I'm smart, handsome, and brilliant at my job.
8: Never underestimate the power of

0: Not a bad idea. But what would you call it, though? I know, as opposed to the Fiat, and this has just come to me. I can't believe how incredible I am.
1: Yeah.
0: Instead of the Fiat, it'd be the Fiat.
1: Fiat, yeah.
0: Eh?
1: Yes, exactly.
0: It's not bad, is it? Because I wasn't ready for that.
1: No. Well, see, you've got all these cows that keep ruining the environment.
0: Yeah.
1: So if there was some way you could catch it, we wouldn't need to worry about oil from the over the other side of the world. We'd have enough hot air. Or you could even link it up to Canberra, for that matter.
0: You know what we could drive? Are you ready for this, Phil?
1: Yeah.
0: A Cowandai.
1: Yeah, Cowandai.
0: There you go.
1: Yeah, it'd certainly get you mooing, wouldn't it?
0: Hey, there you go. You know what that would be, though?
1: What?
0: A people mover. Hello, Ross, how are you at Wiseman's Ferry?
2: All right, mate. I'm the one that sent you the message about going to China.
0: Oh, yes. Yeah. So you're going to China this week or next week?
2: No, Saturday, I believe.
0: Saturday, okay. So are you going to go and see if you can find one of these cars that may have the toilet in the back seat?
2: Oh, mate, some of the cars you see, they're amazing.
0: Mm. I mean, I don't necessarily want you to, you know, like Instagram or anything like that and prove that it's happened, but it's China, because, you know, I went to Japan. Mate. I was amazed at how technologically advanced Japan was. Is China a bit like that?
2: Yes. They just leave us behind. You look at their airports, they've got 8 lanes going in, 8 lanes going out. Their train stations, you know, they're just incredible.
0: Mm.
2: And just their roads. The first time I went over there in 2014, there was a road like, it was like Victoria Road, Parramatta Road. And it was really hard to cross.
0: Yeah.
2: And, 4 years later I went back and they built a road on top of that road all the way right through the city. And it was for free. So it was like they built a road on top of Victoria Road, so there was no traffic lights.
0: How is it, Ross, that we're so technologically behind places like China and Japan?
2: And I've been on fast trains. It's just incredible. You can have a glass of water on the table and it doesn't even rattle. You know, it doesn't move, doesn't wave, and you're doing 300 kilometres an hour.
0: Yeah, and because they run on magnets too, don't they?
2: No, the ones over there, they're all on wheels.
0: Oh, okay, really? And no vibration.
2: And the fastest I got on one, I went from one from Shenyang to Dalian, which is like, it's a coastal place, Dalian. It's like their Gold Coast on the northern side of China. And it took, like, it was going from Sydney to the Gold Coast, and it took about an hour and a half. We were doing 350 kilometres an hour most of the way. You know, you go beside freeways and see Ferraris and fast cars. We just watch it for dead. You just go, mate, look at that. It's incredible.
0: You know, I'm always saying and harping on about how proud we should be of Australia, and I still feel that very much so. But sometimes I wonder, how have we been left behind with technology? When, again, you've got places like China, you've got places like Japan with your very fast train, you know, your train's running on magnets. We can't get a bloody fast train to go from Sydney to Newcastle unless, you know. And I know it's different because it's...
2: It's the metro.
0: Yeah, the metro is not bad. Don't get me wrong, there are parts of our technology, but it just seems like, how have we been left behind when this technology is available? And I mean, this is an innocent question.
2: Ignorance from governments.
0: Okay. Lack of imagination, maybe, Ross?
2: Well, mate, when they wanted to build trains and that, they looked at all these different systems. They should have went to China and looked straight away there because they've got it over, I think it's about 15,000 kilometres of fast rail there. And then you go to every city. They've got metro systems in every city. It's, you know, and they have the trams like we got this. Well, see, not many people catch the trams.
0: Mm.
2: You know, but... Because I go there because I'm married a Chinese lady.
0: Yeah.
2: And I meet all her friends over there. One's in the military. He's a sergeant in the military. Another one's in the police force. Another one's a builder. He's a very successful builder. Then you've got other ones there. She's a principal at high school.
0: Mm.
2: I get to meet a lot of different people. Then my wife's brother, he's a taxi driver.
0: Mm.
2: So I'll find out about a lot of things that are going on over there when I go there.

0: Yeah.
1: Hmm. You know, and you talk about the trains running on time. You know, when you talk about Japanese trains, they're even vending machines and things like this. I don't understand, because we send these, you know, delegations of politicians over there to, you know, do trade talks and things like that. Yeah, it's bloody expensive. They could do it on Zoom, but no, they go over there, they bugger around, they bring all their mates along for the ride under the, you know, under the auspices of, well, you know, their helpers and assistants and what have you. But they don't come back and go, let's have a meeting about this thing I saw where they've got this one particular bit of industry which isn't that expensive, that'll make life so much easier for us in Australia. But we never hear about it.
0: The other thing that amazed me when I went there,
1: yeah,
0: the first time I went there, I went on a tour to the northern side of, it's where I go, is in the northern part of China. It gets very cold, like minus 25 in winter.
1: Yeah.
0: And I've been to Harbin where they've had the ice carvings and everything. They cut the box out of the river and everything. But when I've been over there, like, all the city, most of the older homes, they pump hot water. They got power stations that run on coal. And then I went out for a drive out in the country, and I've seen these mountains and mountains and mountains of coal. It was all Australian coal.
1: Is that right?
0: It's all stacked. You know, I went just... And I also seen the empty cities. Mm. You know, all these high-rise buildings with no one there.
1: Mm. I mean, yeah. I mean, our standard of living in Australia is far superior to that of China, obviously, and also of Japan, because, you know, everybody's living in these tiny apartments, working ridiculous hours. But just in terms of, you know, the infrastructure, they're just so much further ahead than we are. And they have, you know, all of these things that, like you mentioned, you know, the technology, which, like Taiwan, for example, you know, how is it that they're able to, you know, make the world's finest supply of computer chips for such a tiny country? And that's why China wants to go in there, let's face it, and why America wants to defend them. But how are they able to do that? We can't even, you know, keep a refinery going.
0: Mate, when they were building the freeway over there, I seen them build the freeway, they had catering vans to feed the workers.
1: Yeah.
0: They'd drive and feed all the workers. Everyone was having off, they'd go back to work, you know. It's just incredible.
1: Ross, always good to talk to you, mate. Listen, if you get over to China, well, you're going over to China, if you do manage to see one of these cars with the toilet in it, get me. Don't get a photo of you there, you know, in the middle of it.
0: I was laughing about that. I've got those toilet seats to wash your bum.
1: Nothing wrong with that. You know, the surprise, of course.
0: They put that in the car.
1: Yeah.
0: And you hit the wiper washer instead. By accident, you hit the wrong button.
1: Yeah.
0: And you're getting your bum washed while you're going down the road trying to put the wipers on.
1: Good on you, Ross. Yeah, he makes a good point in more ways than one.
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1: 8-1. Sorry, Robin, I did see your text. I didn't get to it, and I do apologise, and I wasn't ignoring it. We were talking about the anti-Semitism globalise the intifada. Movement, the people. And she said, I know of three doctors who are Jewish and had to leave the country as their rooms at the local hospital in Penrith. There was terrible anti-Semitism language written on the doors, and I won't read the anti-Semitism messages you sent, if that's all right, Robin. But they told me they'd feel safer in Israel than Sydney, and our loss, because they are specialists in women's health. I do apologise, Robin, I did see that, but I was also, a couple of other people's texts I didn't get to as well, which I shall do. Steve says, I bet that China doesn't have three tiers of government with all of their red and green tape and bureaucratic bungling that we have in Australia. They have built things and are using them while we're still trying to get them through the approval stage. And again, it's not a pile on Australia, because, you know, I don't want to do that. And also, we should feel very proud. But we should also ask the questions when it comes to why can't we actually get anything done? Getting back to the punchline for the car with the toilet, Keith said because of all the extra weight in the car, it will get bogged down at the lights. If the car was made in China, it would be a Peking. Dave, you're there. You're back, my friend. This needs to be rolled out for public transport because people will be busting for it. I think we could go. I don't think we'll go the full 6 hours with this, but I think we'll do okay. Wayne, I didn't know this. Since when was your intro Highway to Hell?
12: Well, you haven't done it yet. I was going to get it quite a while ago, but it hasn't happened.
1: Well, I didn't know that that was it. Otherwise, I obviously would have gone, oh, Wayne's on the phone. He's driving, and his intro is Highway to Hell. And there it is. Well, now I know that, I'll put it in so that next time you ring, obviously, we're ready to go straight away.
12: Thank you. About the toilets, tour coaches obviously have got toilets in, or most of them do.
1: Yeah.
12: Years ago, I was driving an express service from Sydney to Brisbane, and it was just after the coach accident at Clybucker, and not long after that, they put a concrete barricade down the centre of the road. So it was thick and foggy. And there's these two like red reflectors and a shadow that appeared out of the fog. And there was a big cow scanning across the only northbound lane.
1: Oh, you're kidding me? Wow.
12: So I jumped on the brakes and I heard this bit of commotion down the back of the coach, and turned the aisle lights on, and there's a lady halfway down the aisle with a few screwed ankles. She'd been sitting on the toilet and hadn't locked the door.
1: Oh, no. That's one of my biggest fears when you get on the train sometimes. And, you know, especially in the UK, they have, you know, at least 12 feet between you and that door. And if you forget to lock that door, you're in no man's land. Did you want to quickly mention as well? Oh, actually, I think I got your story there. I'm going to have to get to the news, but I appreciate that. And I've got your intro now from now on, Wayne, okay?
12: Thank you.
1: Have a good morning. That's Wayne there. Yeah, I don't know if you've ever caught the train in the UK, but if you use the public restroom there and you don't lock the door, you are a long way away from it if somebody decides to accidentally walk in. You can rent a little, you can rent a lot.
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1: Okay, ladies, get ready because Nicholas has rung up and who knows where we're going to go this morning with the Lothario. And more of your calls after the news. 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
23: Hello, I'm Gabrielle Hodson. There are fears Australia's ambitious inland rail from Melbourne to Brisbane is about to be dumped altogether. The final stages of the freight link from Parkes to an area near Brisbane have been shelved indefinitely after warnings that the cost of the entire 1700K line would blow out to well over $45 billion and take until at least 2036 to finish. The latest price tag is more than five times the cost estimate made by the Turnbull government almost a decade ago. 66 body bags have been laid out in front of federal parliament, symbolising the average number of Australians who die each day from tobacco-related illness. As a Senate inquiry examines the illegal tobacco market, Laura Hunter from the Australian Council on Smoking and Health says any cut to tobacco excise is wrong.
24: Those 66 deaths are entirely preventable and they're happening every day. Really clearly, what we're trying to get across is that any solution to the illicit tobacco trade that doesn't reduce smoking rates and that doesn't reduce that 66 is an absolute failure.
23: The federal government says it's not to blame for the latest interest rate hike, arguing the Iran war is causing the problem. The Reserve Bank has raised the official cash rate by another 25 basis points to 4.35%. The measure will add about $100 a month on the average $700,000 mortgage. A giant squid is among the creatures discovered by scientists in an intense survey of WA's Ningaloo coast. Researchers from Curtin University in Perth have detected 226 species. Dozens had never been recorded in WA waters before, including the sleeper shark, faceless cusk eel, and the slender snaggletooth shark. Victorians living with an incurable blood cancer will now have access to a breakthrough therapy in public hospitals for free. CAR T-cell therapy was previously only available as a trial or at overseas at huge cost. It's now being offered at the Alfred as well as the Peter MacCallum Cancer Centre. New South Wales, Queensland and WA hospitals will soon follow. Haematology Professor Andrew Spencer says it's a game changer.
0: It's a form of cellular therapy, which really is the ability to deliver highly targeted and highly effective treatment, even in patients who failed all conventional forms of therapy.
23: Aussie actor Rose Byrne will find out next month if she's won a Tony Award. The Sydney-born star has been nominated for the first time for Best Actress in a revival of Noel Coward's Fallen Angels. Byrne is the 17th woman ever to score Tony and Oscar acting nominations in the same year. Finance and the Aussie dollar's buying 71.8 US cents. The Dow Jones is up 278 points and the Nasdaq's up 239.
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23: Hamisode Tabaye Fadau is backing Dolphins teammate Selwyn Cobbo for a State of Origin recall. The Hammer is certain to feature for the Maroons after shining across centre, wing and fullback positions last season. But he says Cobbo should also be in the frame for Billy Slater's Queensland.
4: What he's done in the his first couple of years and the talent he has, I think he's a special talent and I think he's only scratching the surface as well. I think he's ready for another call as well.
23: The AFL's handed Carlton a $75,000 fine payable to charity Headspace after a review into Elijah Holland's on-field mental health episode against Collingwood in round six. AFL boss Andrew Dillon says there was sufficient evidence that said he should have been removed. That's the latest in news and sport.
21: 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Alexander Watson Insulation. Canberra's cold. Your house doesn't have to be.
5: An overnight low of minus one, morning frost and fog, then sunny tomorrow, 18. Thursday, a shower or two and a top of 11 degrees. Friday, a partly cloudy day in Canberra, 13. Saturday, morning frost, then a sunny day, a top of 17.
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1: I'm just reading a text. Phil, things are getting a bit stale. Freshen it up. Oh, okay. Can't see exactly what part of it I had to freshen up, seeing as we are talking about, you know, fresh cars with in the back seat, which has given us a whole bunch of punchlines as well. By the way, I just saw this on the news. This is something that's just breaking on CNN from the UAE. The air defences again responding to new missiles from Iran. That's something that's been ramping up in the last couple of days. And I think they had three drone attacks in Dubai yesterday. We'll let you know more about that throughout the morning. It is 7 minutes past one. This one that came in from V, how are you? I totally agree with Sam. Panicking. Panicking the people is a repeat of the loo paper, she says. Grubberment has used the same tactic with the petrol. So is there really a shortage, or did the prices fly up so charmers could raise more taxes? When the hordes are unsettled, it's easy to take control. Well, there you go, a bit of the old Orwell, 1984 on that one too. But yeah, I think we're certainly questioning, you know, whether or not there is actually a knock-on effect from the Iran conflict that can be blamed on Australia's financial situation at the moment. Like I said, I'm not an accountant or an economist, so I don't know, but it just doesn't seem to make any sense to me that something would happen that quickly. Hello, Don. It seems to me the more I listen to the economic pronouncements of Goma Chalmers, the more it reminds me of the joke about the mechanic who couldn't repair somebody else's brakes, so he made the horn louder. I like that. It's a bit of the old distraction, isn't it? In the words of that great comedian Tommy Cooper. Not over here. Look over here. It's not over there. Have a look over here. A lot of people sending through some more punchlines as well for the Chinese car that has been invented, that's got a toilet in the back seat. In fact, I've got some really good ones here. Terry said, well, hang on, Phil, it sounds like it could be a Peugeot. And Sue said, maybe it's a Subaru. Tim said, it's a Shih Tzu. Bob said, is it a Lex Ars? Ian said, maybe it's an Aston Martin. And Jenny said, I think it's a shit run. Instead of a rental, maybe you could have a car toilet. If Nicholas was 16 years in 1979, Phil, are you and he the same age? I don't know. I've never really thought about if there's anything at all that we have in common. Morning, how old are you?
2: Good morning. I'm 62, I'm turning 63 this year.
1: We are the same age, although I'm probably slightly older than you. When do you turn 63?
2: In October.
1: I would never have picked you as a 63 from 63.
2: Oh, well, that's 1 year after the Cuban Missile Crisis.
1: No, hang on. I think the Cuban Missile Crisis, wasn't that also in 63? Or was that 64?
2: No, that was 62.
1: 62, right. Okay, sure.
2: Yeah. I think I was conceived shortly after the Cuban Missile Crisis, anyway.
1: That could be something we could tie into that.
2: Yeah. Do the maths, yeah, I would have been conceived somewhere around January, I think.
1: Well, that's optimistic. 63. So your parents were optimistic for the future, and you're a result of that. So that's good.
2: Yeah, that's a good way of looking at it. Look, I think your previous caller, Sam, stole my thunder there. I was just going to say that I know this is going to be super cynical and perhaps sacrilegious to think so, but I think there are members of the Labor Party that are praying, down on their knees in prayer and thanks to God for the crisis overseas, because now they can blame just about anything on that crisis.
1: But you're smarter than I am, so would it seem to you that this would actually be an immediate knock-on effect to the Australian economy 2 months into it? Because it doesn't make sense to me.
2: No, I'm in no way smarter than you are. I think you're far more intelligent than you let on to be.
1: But well, in that case, I've fooled myself then. But, I mean, you have an understanding.
2: I think you've made a really interesting point there. How can it be that you get that... How can it be that there is that immediate connection between what has happened overseas and the demise of our economy? Yeah. You've got to look at things long-term, and it's an easy... scapegoat, if you like.
1: It's exactly what it is, isn't it? Yeah, scapegoat.
2: Anyway, look, another thing, just very quickly, for movie buffs, today on free-to-air on Gem, they played the great film Billy Liar, made in about 61 or 62, featuring a very young and deliciously looking Julie Christie.
1: You had to say deliciously, didn't you? That's how he gets you, folks. He's got these little subliminal words. Next thing you know, you're in love. Okay, and what was the premise of this? What was the plot?
2: Well, look, the thing is, it was just in the prior to Beatlemania hitting Britain. So it gives you a bit of a landscape vision of youth versus the establishment. That's one of the underlying themes there, and a kind of a writer dreamer that never really gets to where he wants to be. Right. But Julie Christie is a kind of idealistic lass who takes the initiative and lives on the spur of the moment. But the main male protagonist is a bit more conservative than he actually realizes, and in the end, it's a bit of a sad ending because he doesn't follow her on a trip that she's just spontaneously thought of taking on the train somewhere.
1: I wonder how much of the plot of this was borrowed for Sliding Doors.
2: I don't know anything about Sliding Doors.
1: Gwyneth Paltrow gets on the train, doesn't get on the train, whole life changes. Sounds something like it, especially with the train connection there too.
2: It could be, they may have borrowed indeed from the film. But it's a great film, and I think it may be repeated again this morning after 1:30. It's a great picture of Britain that was just on the verge of its cool Beatlemania period. It does feature rock and roll in the film itself, but it's just that whole. You get a sense of a society that's on the brink of really radical change, but it just hasn't come through. And that's at that stage, and that's reflected in the protagonist not continuing on the journey with the beautiful Julie Christie to escape to somewhere else.
1: Yeah, so the opportunity is missed, just like being on the beginning of that whole Beatlemania British invasion thing, which wasn't just music too. It was cinema.
2: It was the culture as well.
1: Yeah, I mean, you had Michael Caine, David Frost, all these guys. They were sort of up and coming hip dudes.
2: It's based on a play, so I haven't actually read the play, but I might look it up and read the play and see how faithful to the play the film is, but a great movie in any case.
1: What was, what was that Ian McHugh? Because I was in a bookshop on the weekend, I went to Herzog, and I was looking for the Ian McEwan one that you told me, but I couldn't remember what it was. Was it Ian McEwan or was it Martin Amis?
2: Oh, Martin Amis, The Information.
1: The Information, okay. Because you know what I picked up, and you'd like this, I don't know if you've ever read it. Have you ever read Stoner by John Williams?
2: I've heard about it, but I've never read it, no.
1: Highly recommend it to you.
2: Yeah.
1: And this was, I think he died before this actually became a real classic. And it's quite a sad book about basically a sort of a non kind of person. When I say that, somebody who didn't leave an impact on the world. And that's a lot of the premise of the book is after he died, what impact did his life have on the world? And it's really interesting, very sad. I think you'd like it.
2: Yeah, I will certainly look it up. Williams, is it?
1: John Williams, and the book is called Stoner. Let me know what you think. And also, you were talking about music and everything like that too a moment ago. I know that John Stanley spoke to Ralph McTell last night. I'm also going to have him on the show this Friday morning for Behind the Song. Are you familiar with Streets of London?
2: Yes, I know about the song, yeah, but I don't know a lot about his other pieces of work.
1: But he's had a really interesting life and career. Went hitchhiking with Mick Jagger, played cards in Tokyo or somewhere with Tom Waits. But the whole song about, you know, the streets of London is such an amazing song. And also, I said to him in the pre-record we had yesterday, I said, you know, for me, this song sounds like an oil painting with words. It's just, it's such a visual song, and it's a terrific song too.
2: Yeah, it does conjure up very intense images in your mind. So, and it's interesting, I think I caught the tail end of John Stanley's conversation with him, and he was John was asking him whether he'd got was tired, sick and tired of this, having to perform the song live. And it's quite interesting the response that he gave. He was saying that it was essentially the benchmark and the foundation stone upon which his subsequent fame was established. And he was very he had then therefore had to be very respectful of the song, in that people were expecting, you know, a rendition that did it justice rather than just going through the motions. It was quite interesting what he was saying.
1: Well, because the fans want that.
2: It's a totally different approach, say, to an artist like Bob Dylan, because he manages to mesmerize his audience, even though he almost totally changes some songs when he performs them live in concert. It's a kind of, Bob Dylan's songs go through a kind of metamorphosis depending on his mood and what he wants to add or subtract from the songs when he performs live, which makes him very dynamic, very innovative, but also from the point of view of his fans, sometimes very makes for a very frustrating
1: experience. You've got to have patience. But that's the thing about Dylan's songs, is they're just so versatile. You can use them in different occasions. Let me ask you a couple of things, because then I've got to go, but I've got a couple of things. One, well, actually, before we get to these texts that have come through about you, do you think, on the subject of Ralph McTell, do you think it's better, would you, and I mean, this doesn't pertain to either of us, but do you think it would be better to be a performer who's had one hit, which has been an absolutely huge hit, a one-hit wonder, or do you think it would be better to be a performer who's never had a hit? And I can see both sides of the coin. If you've had that hit, you've had fame, and then it never comes again. Or you're the performer that's never had a hit and never had fame, so you don't really know what you're missing out on. What do you think?
2: Geez, I really have to think over that.
1: Can you let me know tomorrow?
2: Both of those scenarios point towards underlying tragedy of life, in a sense.
1: A bit like that book I'm reading that I've recommended. Very quickly, you mentioned, Nicholas, you found that Jackie Lambie was a bit all right. I think he actually was more eloquent than that, Kim. I think he said she was a strong athletic woman, or words to that effect. I'm interested to know what he thinks of Michelle Bullock.
2: Michelle Bullock. Michelle Bullock? Is she an actress?
1: No. The politician, the one that sounds like Jackie Lambie.
2: Oh.
1: Because I played her before she was talking, and I thought, well, I'll tell you who'd like that, and that would be.
2: Yes. Well.
1: Because she sounds. Here we go. She sounds.
3: To the extent that the government is demanding goods and services of the economy, so in the variety of ways.
1: I find it hard to tell the difference between her and Jackie Lambie, and you're attracted to, you know, Jackie Lambie.
2: Well, look, there are similarities there, but Jackie Lambie, in her softer moments, has a her voice seems to have an undertone of seeping sensuality, if you like.
1: Oh, God, here he goes. This is how you do it. Louisa just said, who is Nicholas? He's a knowledgeable, frequent caller. He's got you, Louisa, and he does it. And now we've figured out how he does it. He throws in all this, you know, flowery prose. And the next thing you know, you're like, ooh, He's a bit all right.
2: Well, that could be part of it, but...
1: Well, don't give away your secrets, because, you know, you'll have to write a book one day called The Nicholas Path.
2: One day I may meet up or actually talk to Ms. McSween.
1: Hey, that's it. No, I'm going to have to cut you off now. No, I'm sorry. I told you, leave my radio girlfriend's name out of your mouth. Seriously, Nicholas, you have been warned now.
0: Michael McLaren. If you believe that the Prime Minister and Treasurer are doing anything more than looking for new revenue streams to pay for their big government agenda, then you're sadly mistaken. 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But what is being teased in the lead-up to the budget falls well short of that mark. It's not really reform, it's just reversion. And what's more, it's reversion being justified by an outcome that it won't achieve, which is deception. Michael McLaren. 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
1: 1:25, hey, Joe at Tempe. No, I wasn't being serious with Nicholas. I was just doing the Will Smith at the Oscars, but without the slap. No, of course not. I love all my listeners, you know that. But we were just having a bit of fun. Although maybe I was a bit too not fun enough. Thank you. I don't know what you're giving me here, but thank you, Francis. Francis comes in and just hands me notes, you know, because I'm just an important person like that. By the way, Francis, Wayne wants you to get Sam Pang on, if you can, as a peeping Tom. And could you also get Michelle Obama on for us as well, because I see that she's in town. That shouldn't be too hard. Uh-oh. I'm in trouble with Kim. Aren't I? Kim.
11: Hi.
1: I just said...
11: Hi, Phil.
1: I said... I can tell, yeah, you've got the tone. I could tell I'm in trouble with you and tell everybody what I did wrong because Francis passed on the information.
11: Oh, don't. No, I'm trying. I don't want to lose my train of thought.
1: Okay,
11: still.
1: Okay. You just
11: I
1: said
11: signed
1: you
11: up
1: said
11: an hour ago.
1: I know, and you said I've been on hold. I've been trying to get through. I want to get on the air, and that's cool. But you're reading texts, and then I said to Francis, "But people who send texts also probably can't ring, and I should read the texts." And then Francis said, "Well, Kim is not happy."
11: Well, you know what? I'd like to send a text, but I don't know. I know how to send a text, but when it comes to putting in 131873 the phone number, and I try to add a mobile, like a text number to send, it won't accept it.
1: But I would much rather talk on the phone anyway. But, you know, I got told off. I got told off by Francis, and also, of course, I got told off by you as well via Francis.
11: It's just that I loved your introduction about the cost of inflation and how Jim the Snake Charmer is, you know, trying to blame what's happening overseas and the fuel crisis on inflation here. Now, I heard today, and I was wondering who I was listening to on the radio this afternoon. I thought, gee, he talks a lot of intelligence. It was actually Angus Taylor.
1: Yeah, he's good. I like him.
11: Yeah, I did know it was him. So I was listening hard, and at the end, Shane, who's on 4BC, said, "Thank you, Angus Taylor." Well, Angus Taylor pointed out this is the 14th rate rise under Labor, and this is the third one just this year, and that for the average people with a mortgage, which includes my youngest daughter, for the people with the average loan they've borrowed, it increases your repayments, hold on to your hat, by $29,000 a year.
1: Wow. And how old's your daughter? The youngest one?
11: She'll be 38 this year.
1: Right, okay. You don't sound old enough to have a young daughter at 38. Crikey, I don't believe that. So how is she going in terms of this then? How much of an impact has this made?
11: Well, her husband has to work two jobs, and she also works a full-time job, and there's three children involved. So, very difficult for a lot of people. But, you know, 29, I've never asked how much they actually borrowed, but I think he was talking about a mortgage possibly around, I don't know, because he was probably talking more Sydney, Melbourne. You know, he didn't actually say the figure, but he said the average loan that people have for their mortgage has gone up with 14 rate increases to $29,000 a year. He also pointed out that when Liberals were in power, there was one interest rise, one, which is true. He also went on to say, which I totally believe, when Jim Chalmers wants to blame inflation on the overseas oil crisis, that no, he needs to. It needs to. It's blamed on the government that is not cutting back, that has over $50 billion going out in NDIS. A lot of it is fraud. A lot of it is ripping off the taxpayer, the government. And they either can't do anything about it, or B, won't even bother trying. Are they scared of losing votes or something?
1: Well, that'd be the main thing, I think, that they're worried about. Yeah. You know, and this is... But, you know, you mentioned...
11: Surely they're not that incompetent. They're not that incompetent. They can't fix it.
1: Well, I don't know. Maybe they are. Maybe that's the answer. Maybe the simplest Occam's razor, the simplest answer is probably the correct one. But it's interesting because you mentioned about the NDIS, and I spoke to a gentleman yesterday about where Australia's economy is going, and I said that a lot of the government departments are blaming the NDIS, but I think that the NDIS has just become a popular scapegoat for a lot of excuses too.
11: Yeah, very possible.
1: I mean, I could be wrong. You know, again, I'm no accountant, but it always seems to me that they go, "Oh, the NDIS is just costing us a fortune," and I think, well, you keep going back to the NDIS, but there surely are other issues in government departments that also are to take the blame rather than just going to that one.
11: Well, Phil, I did hear that it's actually, I don't know if they said it's the highest or second highest output of billions as opposed to the hospitals around Australia.
1: Mm.
11: So it's running a close first or second to the cost of running hospitals throughout the whole of Australia.
1: Yeah.
11: The money that is given to hospitals. Bill Shorten, when he was in, he was going to fix it.
1: Mm.
11: We all know what happened there. No, he was in charge of fixing the problem. I mean, is it just all BS they come out with to satisfy the peasants?
1: I think so. And, you know, the thing is, you can't BS a BSer. And we've already seen through all of this. We're not stupid. You know, we understand because we've used the BS ourselves to get ourselves through lives, through our lives. But I wonder, you know, who the most transparent government has been, because it's certainly not this one. I mean, they have excuses for everything, as you know, and it's always somebody else's fault rather than their fault. Mm. And I wonder if we've ever had a government that's been really, truly transparent, because you can't be truly transparent when you're in power, because, you know, it's basically be like saying we're doing a lousy job, which they are.
11: Mm. Well, that's why Jim Chalmers says, oh, you know, the inflation is caused by the fuel crisis.
1: But we're not idiots.
11: Moment.
1: This is the thing. We're not idiots. For, you know, a man to stand up there and go, or any a woman to stand up there, politician, and go, this is the reason why. And we sit there and we're supposed to swallow this. And we're not stupid.
11: Yeah, and it's latest, thank you, but there's a lot of people that are, because they obviously continue to vote for the Labor Party.
1: And why then is that? Because they can't be. Not everybody can have the wool pulled over their eyes so much.
11: Well, yeah, dude, I think imported votes is. Let's start with that.
1: Right. But I wonder what the percentage of that is. I mean, surely not enough to keep you in or get you in power.
11: Sometimes there's a fine line between who got in and who didn't get in, and the independents that don't turn out so independent that pass their votes on to, you know, we know who.
1: Because you know what? This is why I think everybody's calling, and the seat of Farah this weekend will be a good example again for One Nation, who did very well in South Australia. So I don't think it's any longer can be considered as a protest vote. But the reason why, and they can't figure out, the other parties, what it is about Pauline Hanson that really has, you know, united Australia. And the message is, her message is quite simple, really. She's just saying what she thinks. Without any filter, and that's what's resonating at the moment.
11: Exactly. Yeah, I agree with that. There was also an economist that came on after Angus Taylor finished saying what he had to say, and it was really interesting what he did have to say, and I totally forget now what he said.
1: Mm.
11: And that was something I was going to say over an hour ago, and unfortunately...
1: Well, that's my fault.
11: It is totally your fault.
1: And next time you come up on the phone, even if I'm in the middle of a phone conversation with Donald Trump, I'll go, I'm sorry, Mr. President, but Kim's on the phone and I'm going to have to go. And he'll go, well, if Kim's on the phone, that's absolutely right. I can't do.
11: Thanks for that, Phil. But
1: no, you're welcome.
11: Listen, can you do a bit of detective work? Because a couple of times in the last week I was listening to Gary Hargraves late in the afternoon, and apparently he got a phone call from Trump. He got a phone praising him. He got a phone call from Taylor Swift saying, and I love your hokey pokey segment. And it really sounded like them. I mean, are they phoning out? Can you look into that?
1: I can ask, yeah. I mean, I don't know what good producers do because, as you know, I've got Francis. So, I mean...
11: It's hard to believe, but it sounded like them. It sounded like Trump today too.
1: Wow.
11: Congratulating Gary Hargraves.
1: Well, I like that. I mean, if you can pull it off, by all means do it. But yeah, it sounds a little bit suspicious to me.
11: Yes,
1: you know what?
11: Do a bit of detective work.
1: I will. I'll get onto that. I'll ring him up and I'll go, Gary, you don't know me, but who do you bloody think you are? Do you know, I can't do Donald Trump, and I feel like I'm the only person in the world that cannot do a Donald Trump impersonation. Yes. And it ills me.
11: That'd be hard.
1: Well, everybody seems to be able to do it. And I thought, you know, with my incredible skills of, you know, impersonating people's voices, but I cannot get that down at all. It's just something about, I can't do his stupid dance. I don't know how to do that. And it looks as simple as anything, but I have a go at it and it just doesn't look right.
11: I wouldn't even attempt to do his dance.
1: That's a difficult dance. You know, people take the Mickey. It's like, Julia from Seinfeld when she did the dance in that episode. It's very much like that.
11: Good. Yeah, she did a good dance.
1: All right. Maybe somebody can do a good Donald Trump and ring me up.
11: Yeah, but Phil, these accents weren't put on. They sounded legit from Taylor Swift. And saying to Gary Hargraves, and by the way, I love your hokey pokey segment. And then Donald Trump praising about something else. So, do a bit of detective work.
1: I will. I'll do it because I won't leave it to Francis because he can't even get Vince Sorrenti. All right, when I speak to you next, you'll be the first person through. Beverly, by the way.
11: Thank you, Phil.
1: Beverly says
11: thank you very much.
1: Beverly just said on the text, it's AI, she thinks.
11: Oh, does she?
1: Yep.
11: Yeah, well, I wondered about that too, but it really sounded too much like both of them. That's why I'm putting it in your hands now.
1: I'll see if I can get an AI one for Donald Trump and I'll pretend he's rugby.
11: Get the truth.
1: All right.
11: Get the truth.
1: Have a good day, Kim.
11: Oh, you too. Thank you, Phil.
1: All right. You're welcome. 131873 is the number. It's 23 to 2. Should talk about footy tips after this.
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1: Coming up to 19 minutes to 2. Let me get to a couple of texts. And I like to read the text as well. And I'm not having a go, Kim, don't worry. But I like to read the text because some people can't ring and you've made the effort to send me a text. And that feels only fair, right? It's like when you send a text to someone and it goes red on their phone because they haven't turned off that activating feature. So you know they've read it, but then they don't reply. Or worse, you see the little dots going and you think, oh, they're replying, and then they don't. Sue says, Phil, Labour are going after the millennium voters, and a lot of the

0: Also, Phil, with the young voters, they get the wool pulled over their eyes. They believe Albo will be able to get them into housing, etc. Yeah, but like I said, you can fool some of the people some of the time. Susanna said, you and Nicholas are deliciously entertaining. I always think Nicholas has so much more to say, but he gets carried away with so many thoughts as well, says Susanna, who has also drunk the Nicholas Kool-Aid. He's got you. Once he gets you, well, then he's going to get you every time. Okay, Donald Trump is taking some questions on the from the Oval Office in Iran. This is on CNN. Let's have a quick listen, then we'll get your footy tips.
1: I tell him not to. Don't forget, they killed 42,000 people last month. 42,000 unarmed protesters and had no guns. So they had a 250,000 people crowd. And they had snipers. They had like four or five snipers in buildings up high. And you're standing there, and all of a sudden, the guy on your left goes down. And somebody, that's what happened with a woman protest. They had 200,000 women protesting a year ago. And everyone thought that was the end of Iran. And then all of a sudden, a woman dropped dead with a bullet right there. Always
0: get Donald Trump talking at the White House there, and I'll let you know what the highlights of that are. Like, again, I still cannot do a Donald Trump impersonation, and it really pains me. Let me get to more of your texts in just a sec. A couple of people want to talk about the NDIS money as well. You're simply the best. But let's get our footy tipping for the weekend from the man with the plan. How are you, mate?
2: Good thing. Sell yourself, mate.
0: Good. Michael's footy tipping 7 out of 8 last week. We've gone from 14th to 5th in how many weeks?
2: 3 weeks.
0: Look at you. All right, let's see what we've got. Suncorp Stadium, Thursday. Dolphins, Bulldogs.
2: Bulldogs are in a heap of a mess. Dolphins.
0: Dolphins to take this one out by a fin. Okay, what about Friday? This one's in Gosford. Roosters and Titans.
2: Roosters by plenty.
0: Right, okay. Roosters, you sound confident. Look at you, you're back. You've got, you're suave. Just like, you know, you've kind of got a little bit of the Nicholas about you, but without the creepy bits. From Townsville, Cowboys are at home. They're playing the Eels.
2: Cowboys 6-7 wins, so they should win that easy.
0: Yeah, look at you go here. Okay, let's go to Wollongong. Dragons and Knights, that's on Saturday.
2: Knights, another big win there.
0: Okay. What about with Accor Stadium, also Saturday, Rabbitohs, Sharks?
2: Oh, this is a 50-50 game. I'm going to go Rabbitohs.
0: Rabbitohs, okay. Now, this is going to be tough, and Michelle, who's probably listening, may agree with you here. If you go to Brookvale, and you're going to pick the Sea Eagles over the Broncos, although that's your team.
2: We've got 14. 14 players out due to injuries and suspensions. This is a tough one.
0: So who
2: do you reckon?
0: I would say Sea Eagles, but I mean, you're the expert. And they are at home.
2: Yeah, we'll go to Sea Eagles. That could be you.
0: Right, okay. Well, if it's wrong, I'm going to blame you anyway. Okay.
2: Yeah, okay.
0: Sunday at Amy Park in Melbourne. Storm are at home to the Tigers.
2: Storm have lost 7 in a row. Hughes is back. On a Sunday afternoon, I'm going Storm.
0: Storm. Okay, right. And one more for us here, because, you know, the Warriors have got a bye. And this would be Sunday, GIO Stadium in Canberra. The Raiders are at home to Panthers. Ooh, that's a tough one.
2: Oh, yeah, Panthers by 6.
0: Yeah, I mean, they've got the home advantage, and it is very cold at the moment in Canberra.
2: Yeah, we got Magic around next week, so that's going to be good.
0: Right, okay. Got this. Dolphins, Roosters, Cowboys, Knights, Rabbitohs, Sea Eagles, Storm and Panthers.
2: Sounds good to me.
0: All right, sounds good to me too, my friend. You're on fire. Let's have a chat next week.
2: Too easy, Phil. Mate, talk soon, mate.
0: Thank you, buddy. Robin sent back her text as well. I was at the doctor today, who's an Iranian. Her sister is a doctor at the local hospital, and she can't speak to her parents in Iran because no phones, no contact. The regime is monitoring everything the people do. 4 hours electricity, 4 hours water. She's not spoken to her parents in 11 months, and they are elderly. And every day they're killing people, 45,000 so far. Donald Trump is the only one in the world trying to get rid of the regime because they love him, says Robin. So there you go, Robin. I can't get to all of the texts because sometimes if you send multiple ones, you know, I get to other ones that I didn't mention. However, on the subject of Donald Trump, again, hardest

0: You would think it would be really easy to do your Donald Trump impersonation, but...
1: A short time ago, we were a dead country. Now we're the hottest country anywhere in the world. Congratulations. A
0: few years ago... That's not even close, is it? A few years ago, we... Few years ago... Nah, it's rubbish.
2: 2CC is Canberra's news leader.
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2: When local news breaks...
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0: 9 to 2. Hey, Kim, hope you're still there. You're going to love this. This is what Francis just did for us using AI. So this might go back to that topic that you were talking about. How does Gary do it in Brisbane? Well, this is especially for you, Kim. Here we go.
15: We love Kim. She is a great caller.
0: That's fantastic. So he's used a bit of AI. There you go. That's how it's done then. That's good, isn't it? Freaky, because, you know, Donald Trump could ring anybody in the world. You know? I want to make sure this is the right Donald Trump. There you go.
15: We love Kim. She is a great caller.
0: Wow. Well done. That's good, Francis. I think I can do Obama. Yes, we can do it. See, that's not bad. You've asked us to. No, that was, I don't know what's happened to my accents, but they're terrible. Michael's tipped all the favourites is coming around, so I'm going to call it out now. At least one or two of the footy tips will be wrong, because there's always at least one underdog that ends up winning. Let's see if I'm right on Tuesday morning when you're back on. Oh, Roger, you stick in the mud. You know what? Give him the opportunity to at least have a good week, because he's done well this week. And also David said, Phil, I can explain the NDIS to you. Well, please give me a ring. In fact, on the subject of which, Jane, good morning. We'll turn that guy in the background down, because I can't stand that guy's show.
16: Give me a ring. In fact, on the subject of which, Jane, good morning.
17: Well,
16: on to, with whom, yeah, turn that guy in the background down because I can't stand that guy's show.
17: Give me a link. In fact, on the subject of which, Jane, good morning.
0: Well, I'm repeating myself.
16: Yeah, turn that guy in the background down because I can't stand that guy's show. Give me a link. In fact,
0: I could talk over myself and then I would be going into some, like the Twilight Zone, this, isn't it? And I could talk over the top of myself again. Wow. I feel like that was a little bit like a hologram of me looking into an enigma or vice versa. Jane, yeah, turn your radio down and then I can speak to you. But at the moment, you know, that was crikey. Well, I think I think we just went into the Twilight Zone. Should we try again? See how we are.
16: Thank you.
0: Kim.
16: Kim.
0: She's gonna wait for me on the radio to speak. Then she's gonna hear in delay. Then she's gonna reply. Oh, and then it's gonna really confuse her. All right, but yeah, Kim. Hopefully, we can tell you that you can turn down your radio, and then we can tell you what we can talk about the NDIS. And also, incidentally, David, who sent me a text too and said I want to talk about the NDIS as well. I can explain that as well. I know it's Jane. Did you tell her, Francis, to tell her turn her radio down so that I may be able to speak with her? Shall we? I didn't think of that. Francis didn't think of telling her to turn the radio down beforehand. He's just going, it's Jane, not Kim. I know. All right, let's see how we go this time. No, she's gone now. You know, we could advertise for a producer, Francis. I'm sure we'd find one cheaper. All right, coming up this morning, too many satellites around the planet. What are we going to do about that? It's a story that's raised its head. I'll speak to Gregory Ratzig about that a little bit later on. And also, as you know, it's Wednesday morning, so the good professor, David Flint, will join us. And he's got a great new article in The Spectator. I want to talk to him about that. But he also wants to shoot the shoot about some other things going on with politics at the moment. And on the subject of politics at the moment, Jill Shepherd's going to be on the phone later. She's going to talk about Australia's election future. We've got the Farah seat coming up. Is this going to be again another protest vote for One Nation, or are we in fact past that particular stage where a vote for One Nation is still deemed to be a protest vote? We'll talk about that. Shane Oliver later on as well. He's the chief economist from the AMP. What are the ramifications of the latest interest rate hike, and how is that going to affect people? And also, a really interesting chat I had with a lady from Swinburne University of Technology about whether or not surrogates should be paid for carrying other people's babies. And there are quite a lot of rules, and it does get into a bit of a legal area as well. But I want to ask, if you had a close friend who said to you, could you be part of the process? You know, we can't get pregnant. Could you be a surrogate, or could you be a sperm donor? What would you do if you were in a situation like that? Obviously, you wouldn't go straight into it, but, so to speak. But would you want to think about it? Because it's a tough one to do, isn't it? It's a tough one to ask. We'll get to that later. Let's get the news update next.
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1: We've been talking about this morning. Why is Australia's debt so high? And, you know, should we use the old Chalmers thing, of the snake Chalmers thing of, oh, well, it's the Iran war, or is there more to it? I'm going to speak to Professor Richard Holden about that in the next hour.
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3: Good morning, I'm Gabriel Hodson. Homeowners are facing their third interest rate rise this year, adding about $100 a month to the average $700,000 mortgage. The Reserve Bank has raised the official cash rate by 25 basis points and now sits at 4.35%, effectively wiping out last year's rate relief. The RBA says inflation remains a problem as the result of the Iran war. The Federal Treasurer claims next week's budget will help address that. A guilty plea from an award-winning children's author, Chelsea Bowden, is in Perth.
4: Appearing in a Perth court on Tuesday, Craig Silvey pleaded guilty to two charges of possessing and distributing child exploitation material. However, prosecutors dropped two other charges, a second count of possession and one of producing child exploitation material. The 43-year-old was first charged in January when police raided his Perth home and seized his devices. Mr. Silvey remains on bail and will return to court in July ahead of being sentenced. Chelsea Bowden reporting.
3: Loved ones lost to family violence will be remembered at a candlelight vigil at Parliament House, Melbourne. Suzanne Painter from Safe Steps says it starts from 6 tonight at the Family Violence Memorial Garden in St Andrew's Place.
5: The vigil is a tribute to those who have lost their lives, and it's a gathering to show support for victim survivors and their families. It really is a privilege to hear from victim survivors who are bravely sharing their stories in the hope that it will help others.
3: The bioenergy industry wants to turn Australian organic waste into a mainstream fuel source to end our reliance on foreign oil. Ash Saladini from the Australian Sugar Manufacturers says a set minimum target would help the industry create more ethanol and biodiesel.
6: We actually make 400 million litres of what can be fuel grade ethanol, and all you need is then to mix it into with the petrol at the refineries. So we're currently doing it through the E10 that you see at your bowser. But what we're now suggesting is that we actually need a minimum mandate to actually make sure we use that 400 million litres.
3: Claims Victorian housing affordability has been hit in the newly released election year state budget. Linda Allison from the Urban Development Institute of Australia says investors are now looking outside Victoria.
7: The amount of tax being collected from property as a percentage of overall tax take just keeps climbing. And it's a huge issue for property owners now, but it's also a real issue for people who want to try and get onto the property ladder, you know, in the next few years.
3: And Rose Byrne has been nominated for her first Tony Award. The Sydney-born Fallen Angel star has been selected for Best Performance by an Actress in a Leading Role. Finance and the Aussie dollar's buying 71.9 US cents. The Dow Jones is up 240 points and the Nasdaq's up 249.
8: 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Now a sports update on 2CC.
3: NRL and Latrell Mitchell says he's a more mature person after the Rabbitohs star finally ended his self-imposed 18-month media ban. The 28-year-old hasn't spoken to journalists since being suspended over a white powder scandal.
9: This is my family. I've got to be the leader there and turn myself into, I guess, a role model for my kids. And yeah, just for me, it's just all about giving back to them and showing them that, you know, it is what it is sometimes, and you just got to keep doing what you need to do and you know, not kick stones.
3: And officials from new NRL team, the PNG Chiefs, have toured construction of the apartments and private island resort where they'll live and work in Port Moresby. That's the latest in news and sport.
0: 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Canberra's cold. Your house doesn't have to be.
10: An overnight low of -1, morning frost and fog, then sunny tomorrow, 18. Thursday, a shower or two and a top of 11 degrees. Friday, a partly cloudy day in Canberra, 13. Saturday, morning frost, then a sunny day, a top of 17.
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1: Here we are. It is Wednesday morning at 7 minutes past two. Hello, Stephen at Avoca Beach. He said on the email, Phil, that song Streets of London by Ralph McTell. It's such a sad but profound song about the real life of everybody that struggles in life. You're so right. As I mentioned before, I had a really good chat with him yesterday. I saw that John Stanky Stanley had a chat with him last night as well, Ralph McTell. But I got to the bottom of what that song was all about, and that will be part of our segment for this coming Friday morning, Behind the Song with Ralph McTell, Streets of London. So thanks for that. Also, thanks, Stephen. Also coming up this Friday morning, we've got Tim Finn as our guest for Peeping Tom. Although, again, some people have said, do you really want to use the name Peeping Tom because of its voyeuristic nature? And I thought, well, if you're talking about voyeuristic nature, we have Nicholas on every morning and no one complains. And if anybody's a Peeping Tom, it's got to be him. But, I mean, you know, if you don't like the name of the segment, I'm happy to change it. We never wanted to go down the line of being pervy. We just thought that it was a catchy name to use in a voyeuristic sense. But, you know, if you want me to change it, I'm more than happy to do that. I want to just keep everybody happy. You know that. Going to talk about Australia's debt problems in just a moment. 0460 873 873 if you want to send me a text. And also we'll get to the phones in just a sec. 131 873 is the phone number. Just notice that Israel and Hezbollah are continuing to trade attacks despite the ceasefire. That's the headline on CNN at the moment. Donald Trump had another chat to the press. I'll give you some of the highlights of that. That's coming up. And also we'll talk about, because it's come up a bit, the internet and the communication that people in Iran actually have access to. So I spoke to a professor about that, and we'll have a chat about that a little bit later on this morning to find out exactly how much access he thinks they've got to the internet. Mark's on the phone and he's in Slovakia. We've chatted before. How are you, Mark?
2: Hey, good morning. Oh, well, beautiful afternoon, sunny.
1: What time have you got there? So you're still yesterday there in Slovakia. What time have you got?
2: Yeah, I think it's just gone after 6 o'clock p.m.
1: Right, okay.
2: Yeah, playing around the garden.
1: Oh, fantastic. Yeah. So you'd be heading towards a summer now. What's summer like in Slovakia? I mean, it doesn't get hot, does it?
2: Oh, I think we can sort of push 32, 33, something like that.
1: Is that right?
2: Massive. But it's consistent. Yeah, it's sort of the same every day. It's very predictable and steady here.
1: But you don't have the humidity issue that we have in Australia, though, obviously.
2: Definitely not. No, definitely not. It's very pleasant.
1: Lovely. Yeah. And it's pleasant to talk to you, my friend. What did you want to touch on?
2: Thank you. Really, I hear all this stuff about the cost of living in Australia being impacted so much by the Iran war. And what you're saying, how it doesn't add up. And I'd love to hear from other callers that are listening internationally about what their governments are saying and doing. Because here in Slovakia, nothing's changed. They're not saying anything about it. Our fuel prices didn't change. And as I was saying to your producer, we're a neighbouring country of Ukraine. And when the war started there, our fuel price didn't change. And yet it did in Australia. How does that work?
1: How does it indeed? That's right. I'm going to talk about Australia's national debt in just a moment as well. So, yeah, I mean, to me, it didn't add up. And I mean, I don't think it ever did add up when it came to the Treasurer and a lot of the excuses that he used. But in this particular case, for me, it just didn't seem like the attrition could be that quick or that the implications of that could be that quick there. So how are you going in terms of inflation and in terms of fuel prices?
2: Well, our inflation is around about 4.2%, and fuel prices have increased slightly, but I think it's pretty much the annual increase. We don't get our weekly or even daily fuel price change. It's pegged up on the board and it just stays there for months. It doesn't change. But we have seen a slight increase, but it's nothing like what I'm hearing in Australia. Not at all.
1: What about access to information? Is it fairly free? Is it fairly free flowing?
2: Absolutely. Of course it is. We're European Union. Mm. It's just totally clear. Everything's open, absolutely. But of course, everything's manipulated so much as it is by modern media. I don't know, I don't trust anything I see or read anymore. It's the way it is.
1: So your current government, I think, has a three-party coalition, don't you? So whoever your prime minister is, I think it's FICO, yes. Is that right?
2: It's pronounced FITZO.
1: FITZO, okay.
2: F-I-C-O.
1: So has he... How long has he been in power? And did he have to make agreements with several different parties in order to stay in power? Is this as a result of a poor election?
2: Yeah, well, I'm not really up with political stuff here, but I know he was voted in president or prime minister because we do have both.
1: Right.
2: He was elected, I think, 2011. Then 2016, he was removed from office following a murder.
1: Right, the assassination attempt.
2: Journalist involved.
1: No.
2: This was him involved with some mafia people or something, so accused.
1: Oh, right.
2: But, he was removed from office and somehow returned in, I don't know, 2019, I think, and he's remained in that position ever since.
1: Right, okay. And so how long was he out for?
2: About 3 years. He never saw prison. Somehow he got out of it. We don't know. I haven't looked too much into it, but there's a lot of continual protests about him and what he got away with.
1: People must have been fairly convinced that he wasn't. People must have been convinced of his innocence then.
2: Well, the corruption is the problem here. Yeah, it's in your face. Right. They don't hide it at all.
1: Is that right?
2: You've got to know the right people. It's just part of Europe, I guess. It's just the way it is. Throughout history as well, so... Oh, we just accept it and roll with it, you know. It's just life.
1: Well, that's
2: I think
1: it.
2: In Australia, they're trying not to hide it as well anymore. It's just, you know, they just do what they want and without consequence.
1: Well, that's what the oligarchs did, and they managed to get rich, but also a lot of other people got rich at the same time as well. Always good to talk to you, Mark. Take care, mate.
2: Thank you. Great show. Love it.
1: I appreciate that, mate. Thank you so much. Mark there in Slovakia, and Francis just said that Slovakia has a multi-party system that means most leaders need other parties to form government. Otherwise, they never win the majority. Thank you for that, Francis. Keith says, got to change of name title for Peeping Tomfield. What about Behind the Curtain? Keith, Behind the Curtain sounds more pervy than Peeping Tom. Why don't you call it Old Man in a Raincoat Flashing at People in the Park? I think we'll put that one back to the drawing board. Hello, Richard. Phil, how long have we ever had a time, he says, in history when we see how stark the fact that Labor cannot manage the economy? We only need to look at the Victorian federal governments. CPI out of control, debt out of control. Is that Paul Keating I hear in the background saying we are a banana republic? Well, I'll get to the Oz high debt in just a moment with Professor Richard Holden. But on the subject of debt as well, Jane's back on the line. Hello, Jane. We went into the twilight zone with your phone just before the news.
3: No,
1: there.
3: I listen until I hear you cutting over and I turn it off.
1: Right.
3: Immediately.
1: Well, most people turn it off when they hear my voice. Don't worry, so don't feel bad about that.
3: I've done it for years, matey, and nobody's ever complained. I like to hear what's coming before me.
1: Yeah, no, that's fine. Yeah, well, what happened was we could hear an echo on top of another echo.
3: But you hadn't put me to air.
1: Ah. Because
3: When they say Jane, it just goes, I'll just turn it off immediately.
1: Oh, okay.
3: Anyway.
1: Okay, that's all right. That's all right. No, sorry. I'm glad we managed to get you back on. So now the theory is, and you could probably straighten this out for us as well, that one of the issues we've got is the economy's in trouble because of the funding to the NDIS. And I keep hearing this over and over. To me, it sounds like a scapegoat. What do you think?
3: Well, I was listening, just like many of your older people, we just have 4BC on in our home. And so I was listening when Julia Gillard announced the NDIS, and they were talking between them, a couple, about how, well, the lady came on, the first caller came on and said that as soon as she said that, one of her friends was a client of the NDIS, the special shoes for one of her children's ill-formed feet. And she said that as soon as that supplier heard it, and the shoes were $100 a pair, and 20 whenever a glove said the invoice would come in. Immediately, the supplier said, oh, sorry, now the taxpayers are paying, they're going up to $200. So that's one. The second is that crime written south, West Sydney, that we hear regularly about the vehicle accidents from people who can't drive from the Middle East or something like that, they talk about. And so, in other words, they have sort of well-planned crashes. Then when Luke Grant and Leith are talking on Saturdays or Sundays, he does Leith, I can't just think for a minute, but The Economist.
1: Of course, Leith Van Onselen,
3: That's right. So he comes on and tells us about the numbers of arrivals that are coming. Oh, really, lots and lots of them. And then there's the non-renewables. That is absolutely deplorable. And Gary Hargreaves first alerted us to this last year about the fact that there's nothing new about renewables one iota, in that the solar panels are coated with poisonous sort of stuff that gives the glass life or longer life. And as they age and the rain and the sun break down the coating, those terrible chemicals leach through to our Great Artesian Basin, which is becoming totally and utterly destroyed. So that's good for drinking. Oh, lovely. That's that. Yeah. And there was one other thing I thought of too, that made them five things that I think I've covered for.
1: Do you think, though, again, that the NDIS, which is always seems to be the thing that gets the blame when it comes to the economy, to me it can't have that much of an impact on the economy?
3: Nobody's checking. And the point being that there's genuine people. This is what riles those of us who do believe this is the case. It's the genuine people who Gillard rightly wanted to support. People who, I won't go into genuine people, but people who really needed the
1: NDIS. Yeah, of course, yeah, that's right, exactly. You know, the disadvantaged. Why disadvantage the disadvantaged when there have got to be other? I mean, if you want to cause...
3: But they're not genuinely bloody disabled.
1: No,
3: disabled themselves. So they're there ripping off, and they say the crime-ridden southwest suburbs of southwest Sydney. And then there's the other deplorable Victoria government. The state of Victoria, crime, and they can't. They just can't alleviate it.
1: But so the difficulty is, if you are disadvantaged and you're on the NDIS, the last thing you need to do is to try and jump through hoops in order to get the money that you should be entitled to, because somebody's rorting the system as well. Unfortunately, that's the situation when they crack down on the NDIS. People who genuinely need it, unfortunately,
3: but
1: then...
3: I'm sorry, mate. Only some. This is the point. The others are on for the free ride.
1: No, I agree with you. I hear what you're saying. But at the same time, there have got to be other areas. I can't believe that, welfare dodgers and people who are scamming can be such a huge amount of the population that they're taking all of this money and it's being attributed to the NDIS. It just doesn't seem.
3: Well, they are, because they can't. They've got no longer. There's so many fake people claiming from certain parts New South Wales that they can't check it anymore. They used to be able to check these things. They had genuine people who had genuine disabilities, but they're just overwhelmed by the crooks.
1: Yeah, I wonder what the percentage is. We should look
3: huge
1: into that.
3: Huge. Ask Leith and Lucas.
1: I will. Actually, I'll speak to Leith later on this week. So I'll ask him that and let him give us the percentage.
3: Ask Leith.
1: All right, Jane.
3: Because he'll tell you how many are coming off the plane and getting without visas who just come in.
1: We'll get it
3: so
1: from
3: that's
1: you.
3: Deplorable.
1: Good to talk to you, Jane. Thank you so much.
3: Thank you. Bye.
1: Bye-bye. In fact, David has got through and he has got some info on the NDIS, so I'll get to him in just a sec. 22 past two.
0: Mark Levy. 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
1: Couple of texts that have come through. Hello, David. And he is, of course, as we know, listening in the Chu Gan Billiards Club in Hangzhou in Shanghai. Good to hear from you, my friend. You know who, and I was just saying this to Francis a moment ago, we haven't heard from Gary from Brisbane in ages. And you suddenly think, hang on a second, where's that person gone? Because if you're part of the overnight family, and everybody is, and you suddenly go, you know, AWOL, we want to know where you are. Richard said, Phil, could you help me understand why the women of Australia accept Katie Gallagher being the Minister for Women, when all we saw from her was how she treated Linda Reynolds and Fiona Brown? Seems a bit like Midnight Oil with a bit of the old short memories. On the subject of songs, incidentally, here's the link for that. I have a song. I've been deliberating about which song to play this morning in about an hour's time for our Today in Music segment. And I've got one I'm going to choose, which may not be the most popular choice, but I've decided I think we're going to go with that. David, how are you, mate? He says, Phil, regarding the debt problem, Australia may be in a bad way, but in comparison to the USA, per head of population, their debt is five times worse than ours. Well, I'll talk to Professor Richard Holden about that in just a moment, because our debt is fast approaching the $1 trillion mark, and I'll ask him how that compares with places around the rest of the world. But just getting back to the NDIS, David said he wanted to give us an update on this, and he texted, and now he rang through. Thanks for ringing, David. How are you?
13: Oh, not too bad, Phil. Mate, I think you'll remember me. I've had 35 spinal procedures.
1: That's it, exactly.
13: Mate, I've got Schumann's disease. I've got facet joint disease from top to bottom. I've got a loose screw from previous fusions in my back. In order for me to even possibly be a little bit pain-free, I would need major complex surgery, which the doctor said will leave me in more permanent disability than I already am in.
1: There's a lot of wiring at the back there. Last time we spoke, you said to me that it seemed inevitable that you would not be able to walk again. How did you go with that?
13: I still can't walk without crutches.
1: Right.
13: Or I use a walker at home, one of those old man walkers. Now I'm 52 years old. The NDIS have knocked me back four times, and every single time I have jumped through hoops to give them what evidence they've asked for. I've provided it. We're now at the point of... okay, so we're talking about an application that went in August 2024. I'm now at my second case conference in the tribunal, which for some reason used to be the AAT, the Administrative Appeals Tribunal. Somebody spent a hell of a lot of money changing that to the ART, the Administrative Review Tribunal. Yeah. Well, what's the point of that?
1: Yeah, and it probably costs $1 million or $20 million or something to change the name. Yeah.
13: But so you know, they've got a team of lawyers.
1: Yeah.
13: They spent about $50,000 trying to keep me out of the NDIS.
1: And yet you've got all of this documentation, of course. So you've got medical history.
13: My case file is 198 pages. They haven't read it, yet they decided they need to subpoena more documents when they haven't even read the documents that are in front of them.
1: Yeah. Like I said, you know, they keep wanting to make the NDIS a scapegoat, David.
13: And mate, it's smoke and mirrors.
1: Yeah.
13: It's smoke and mirrors, and it's diversionary. Look, there's no doubt in my mind that there's a lot of rorting going on, people overcharging, people that shouldn't be in the NDIS.
1: Yeah.
13: Fair enough. That
1: like any welfare system, you know.
13: Right.
1: There'll always be people who will take advantage.
13: Exactly. But what Bill Shorten did in his first reform, which was the 3rd of November 2023, and I should know because that's the date that I applied, he outsourced the NDIS officer. So I went to the NDIS office to hand in my paperwork, and they told me, no, you've got to go to this private company who haven't been trained. They've got no idea what they're doing. They've got what's called local area coordinators who are on $140,000 a year. So now all of a sudden, what's the cost of outsourcing every NDIS office? Okay, now you've got executives in there, you've got staff in there. Well, you've still got staff back at the NDIS doing processing all the paperwork that's coming from these other guys. Most bureaucracy is spinning around and around and around in circles.
1: Yeah, and people who aren't equipped to deal with the individual cases of the people that want to get help.
13: No, they've got no idea. Mm. Some of the reasons for my knockback... One of them was when I was in a coma for 7 days, and I was in hospital for 40 days. When I came out of hospital, I submitted my discharge paperwork as evidence, and there was a little note on there saying that the doctor needs to, my GP needs to be seen regularly in order to titrate my pain medication. Now, that just means manage it, right?
1: Hmm.
13: Turn it up as time goes on.
1: And you know what you need.
13: Yeah, and you know what their response was? This needs more explanation.
1: Hmm.
13: But they could have gone to Google. So that's now forced me to take action in the ART court. And so now there's lawyers on both sides. I've got an NDI, a legal aid senior lawyer, And this is something, this has been going on for almost 3 years now. I've been fighting them to get in. Now, let me tell you how disgusting this is. I am 52 years old of age, and I've fallen through every hole in the system that I am now in aged care. At 52.
1: Yeah. You know, and it seems, and that's not tar everybody with the same brush, because obviously there are people who work hard in the NDIS and people who are there for the right reasons, and people that have empathy for each individual case. But in terms of an organisation, it just seems that, and I did a lot of stuff for NDIS when I did the MS Australia podcast to help them out. Yes. I spoke to people with MS who went through the NDIS system. And the problem is, of course, with MS, is that not everything is visual, and it's largely recognised as an invisible disease because you don't have outward, visible afflictions or visible issues, but you've obviously got things wrong with you that you need assistance with. So to have to go into somebody who doesn't understand what issue you've got and have to explain to them, and then have people look at them and go, well, you look all right to me, you know.
13: Well, so you know what they tell you to do when that happens? They tell you to go to an OT and to get an NDIS eligibility assessment.
1: Yeah.
13: That costs $2,000.
1: Is that right?
13: I paid the $2,000, got all of the evidence. They do what's called, like, there's a bunch of different tests for levels of disability. The biggest test is called the WHODAS, W-H-O-D-A-S, and that's obviously the World Health Organization Disability Assessment Score. I was rated at 83.99, which is extremely
1: high. Yeah, that is high, and I know about that because I know about that score, you know. And I think my score was about 2 or something.
13: There you go. And you know what? They just absolutely haven't even bothered reading it. They just went back and said, "No, take us to court if you want to go any further." The problem is that the NDIS needs to grow at less than 5% per year. Now, so what they're trying to do is kick all the kids out who then can be looked after by some state scheme that hasn't even been dreamt up yet. So God knows when that's going to happen. But all the people like me, all the entrants who are just borderline or should definitely be in, but are not, like, in a wheelchair or blind or limbless, but, you know, obviously in so much need of care that the aged care assessors have said, no, he needs help. We have to wait until they get the numbers down, and then they can let a few more in. So they've got to keep it under 5%.
1: Yeah, and you can't put a ceiling on something like that.
13: When they do finally reach that by putting everybody on hold in the courts and long wait lists and all the executives get whopping bonuses, don't they?
1: That's it. It's like anything. You're absolutely right. That's why, you know, big companies don't sack the people at the top, because it's only seen to be sacking one person, even though they're making the most amount of money. That's why they sack 50 people. So they go, oh, look, we've managed to get rid of 50 people in the company. Yeah, but they're the 50 people who are doing all the work. Hey, listen, I've got to go.
13: When I go to a case conference, I'm the only person in the room earning less than $200,000 a year, and I'm the one they're trying to screw.
1: Well, that's it. And, you know, again, and I better go, mate, but, you know, again, and I appreciate your call. But, again, it's, you know, let's not just focus on, you know, trying to cut money just because it seems like a welfare system. There's got to be other bureaucracy where you can save money. David, take care of yourself, buddy.
13: Anytime, buddy. See you.
1: Yeah, thanks. And Isabel's on the line. She wants to talk about the NDIS. I'll get to her after this too. 24-3.
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1: 20 minutes to 3. Richard said on the text, Phil, read the NDIS. Why did Labor think that outsourcing the care of the disabled, arguably the most vulnerable people in society, to profit-making organisations was ever a good idea? And you're right, Richard. And the issue isn't the NDIS. The NDIS and the people that work for the NDIS are people, and I imagine, based on the people that I've spoken to, are people who do it thanklessly in a lot of ways, like nurses and people like that. The issue is that when you've got governments trying to slash money, you don't take it from the most disadvantaged in society. You know, there are other, I mean, tax the billionaires more. Isabel's on the line. She's been hanging on there for a while. Morning, Isabel. Thanks for hanging on.
22: Good morning, Phil. I was working for a call centre for Centrelink back in 2013. And after I'd been working there successfully for just over 2.5 years, they told me in August 2015 that I was going to be one of the first 20 people in Australia to be taking calls for these new people called the NDIS.
1: Mm.
22: And I didn't want to do it because I was working with the family's office. I was doing really well with what I was doing. Anyway, they said, well, you've got to do it. Otherwise, you can leave. So I did it. And it was horrible. From day one, I was taking calls from very angry people. I didn't know anything about the NDIS before I was told this is my job now all of a sudden. 40 hours a week, forevermore. And I only lasted 2.5 years before it all fell apart.
1: Did you, without getting into specifics then, did they give you any kind of training at all so you knew what you were dealing with?
22: After they told me I was going to be one of the first 20 people in this country Yes, I went through extensive training.
1: Right, okay. Including medical training? So you could also offer medical advice, or was it mostly...
22: No.
1: Right, okay.
22: No.
1: Did you find that you needed medical...
22: administrative.
1: Right. So would it have helped if you'd had some kind of a background in what type of people you would be dealing with and, you know, what issues they'd have?
22: The only thing, not medical advice, but we were given a list of disorders or issues that they may have had, which we had to refer to when we were dealing with these calls and emails. But the main thing was a lot of people were on state, at the time it was all state government funding. So we would spend an hour on every call.

0: not required. And now they're just saying, oh, we might need to do that now.
1: So was it your job then? So and the reason why I asked about medical was so you have an understanding of what it is the person
0: we
1: was
0: had a
1: dealing
0: list
1: with.
0: Of disorders that we had to ask them about whether they had or not.
1: And then it was up to you to determine
0: Make
1: whether
0: that
1: or
0: decision,
1: not.
0: Yeah.
1: Wow. Well, that I can understand why that would have been frustrating. And, of course, people, and you're dealing with frustrated people in the first place as well.
0: And to be one of the first 20 people in Australia when I was doing very well just dealing with the family tax office.
1: Yeah, of course.
0: Doing a really good job doing that and enjoying it. And then being my job turned upside down. And I didn't want to do this.
1: Mm.
0: I didn't ask.
1: Well, that's the other thing. Apart from anything else, this wasn't the job that you went into. You know, this has been added on. But also, it's not added on in the same area. It's not, does it fall into the ballpark of similarly what you were doing before, what you were trained to do?
0: No, it was completely different.
1: Wow. Yeah. It seems like you were really thrown in the deep end.
0: I was. And look, as I did write to a minister who used to be in charge of NDIS about 6 years ago, one who's since left, but as an email, but he did not respond. And I haven't bothered to reach out to anybody else.
1: It must have been really frustrating for you because you obviously wanted to help these people who were desperate, and yet at the same time, you know, why should the onus have been on you to determine which direction to send them in, you know?
0: Yeah, I was put in a very a horrible position, which I had no control over, unless I wanted to walk out of my job, which I didn't want to do and couldn't do. But the other thing related to that, what was I going to say? Something important. I've forgotten. Don't you hear that?
1: But that's all right. I will be here all week if you want to ring me back, Isabel, and it's been really nice talking to you.
0: There was one other little thing I wanted to say about this, but I've forgotten.
1: That's all right. Ring me back. I will be here all week, and you're more than welcome. As soon as you ring, we'll put you on and we'll pick up where we left off.
0: But, look, I welcome other people to say, you know, back then even, 2015, what was going on. And it hasn't progressed. It's just got worse. And the people that really need it aren't getting it.
1: Well, that's the issue, isn't it? Again, you know, you're disadvantaging the disadvantaged. And the same thing's happened in the UK with the NHS, the National Health System there. Yes. It's essentially just hanging on by its fingertips.
0: My father was born in England, so I know all about the NHS.
1: Yeah, and, you know, they call it, the pride of England and, we've got to prop up the NHS. Well, that's too little too late now because it's just fallen apart. And, you know, people's health should be the priority, especially those who really need it, first and foremost, before anything else.
0: Phil, your show is amazing.
1: Oh, bless you.
0: And, look, I love listening to you. And, honestly, truly, everything you say is completely correct.
1: Well, I don't know. I don't know. I'm learning as I go along. You know, but sometimes the more you learn, the more you wish you had it, as I'm sure you feel like that. Isabel, lovely to talk to you. Thank you so much.
0: Thank you. Bye.
1: Bye-bye now. And also Peter's on the line. I'll get to him in just a sec. And a couple of other texts about the NDIS. And I'm not an expert. All I know is what I've seen based on conversations I've had, as I said, mostly immersed in MS Australia podcast, where I spoke about the NDIS with people who really needed it and just how frustrating it was for them. And again, it just seems so easy to tar people who are on welfare as bludgers, which in this particular case, I think, you know, let's pick on people who are on the dole and then come back to the NDIS once all of the other front yards have been cleaned up.
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0: 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Riverland Tiles, Crawford Street, Queanbeyan and Darling Street, Mitchell.
1: Well, I only go to the people in the know. 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
3: 9 minutes to three. The good professor, David Flint, on the way. Richard says, hey, Phil, on the text, I recall sitting in an NDIS presentation about 10 to 12 years ago. Carers of disabled people were being told why they should move the people they cared for to the NDIS and away from the state-funded care. We were told there was lots of money and that the disabled could take a cruise and take their carer with them, and this would be paid for by the NDIS. It was all broken from the start, says Richard. Well, you know, the old too-good-to-be-true thing, right? That certainly sounds like it, doesn't it? To answer Richard's question, says David, the reason the NDIS was outsourced is to protect the executive level. When we call and deal with the NDIS, the calls are recorded and we have the freedom of information rights. With the outsourced operations, they don't allow recordings or meetings or phone calls. But yet, once again, it's when you talk at the about the executive level, it is to save the people at the top. And I don't know how many radio stations I've worked for. And I'm not a business person. I don't have the acumen for that. But I know common sense when I see it. And the amount of times people at the top made unbelievable decisions. And, you know, I've been doing this for 46 years. So I've got a basic idea of how radio should work, for example. And you see them make these ludicrous decisions, which cost millions of dollars. And when the whole thing backfires, what do? They fire the worker bees, and so they can keep their job. So they can go back to the board and go, well, we've saved, you know, $10 million here. We got rid of 50 people. And you go, yeah, if you also got rid of one or two executives who made these decisions, you could also have saved that amount of money, and people who were just doing their jobs wouldn't have had to lose their jobs. Don't get me started. Hugh says, Gillard knew the NDIS was flawed and figured that would be her legacy and a dead dog for the Liberals, but it hung around long enough to be a problem for Labor. Peter's on the phone. Peter, I've only got about 3 minutes. I apologise for my time here, but could you give me your thoughts on the NDIS budget? Come on, man.
4: Morning, Phil. Yeah, I mostly agree with what you're saying. With the NDIS, I think the way in which it was designed, and certainly, you know, I think Australians agree that our most vulnerable in the community should be treated in a way that fosters dignity and care. Mm. And I think it is a great initiative. The issue is around spending. So just quickly what I would say is that it's currently sitting at over $59 billion with a growth rate of over 10%, which is the highest growth rate of any government program. And that's in comparison to Medicare at just over $32 billion and Defence at just over $59 billion. So putting that in comparison, and Defence budget grows around just over 2%, it will overtake the defence budget next year.
3: That's but why is it so high? Is this mismanagement?
4: Yeah, well, it is. And also, this government, which has been in power for over 4 years now, in fact, it was a year since the election yesterday, in the time flies. So
3: happy anniversary, yeah.
4: Yeah, exactly. So I think that there hasn't been a crackdown. It's too easy to get on it, and it's too easy to rort it. And it is not okay that so many crooks and criminals and organised crime have been able to exploit it. And there's something deeply wrong that it's taking so long to do something about it, and they don't have the resources. And it should be an AFP matter. It shouldn't be a task.
3: Well, maybe they need to look at that. And just in the time that we've got, Peter, and I apologise for the shortage of time, okay, it doesn't seem that easy to get on it. So that's the issue. Somebody's finding some loopholes here, and the people who need it are the ones jumping through the hoops and can't get on it. How are the people that are finding it easy to get on it and to rort the system, how are they doing this when it seems that the people who really need it, who've got the documentation, like our caller earlier, and can't prove, can't get enough information to them and still can't get what they need?
4: Well, there needs to be significant changes, and hopefully you see meaningful change in the budget. What I'd end by saying is that Labor now has a huge issue, particularly Albanese, around trust. Because no one's ever going to believe anything he says if when, you know, he rules things out, everything's off the table, oh, we're definitely not doing that, no, saying 100 times, no, we're not doing that. And then he's proven, as we see in the budget, to roll out policies that he promised wouldn't happen, like changes to negative gearing. I mean, you cannot do that. You cannot become a proven liar, if that's what proves to be the case, because whenever he promises something, you know, in coming months and years, if he stays in the job, which I don't think he will, he'll say, well, is that on the table?
3: Peter, I better go too because I'm going to be late for the news. But, mate, I appreciate your call. Thank you so much, Peter. Let's get the news update and then we'll talk more about this.
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3: I was just thinking, wouldn't it be better to get our own independent Doge system set up in Australia where they could go through and actually look at where some of the money's going? 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
14: Good morning, I'm Gabriel Hodson. The New South Wales Police Unit that gave a gun licence to one of the Bondi shooters was reportedly urged in writing 6 years ago to close a critical gap in the firearms licensing regime that could leave extremists unchecked. SMH The Age says that in December 2020, a psychologist and a gun club official met with the New South Wales Police Firearms Registry, saying too little was being done to encourage club members to spot and report any signs of extremism among fellow shooters. Queensland's recorded a 9.5% rise in approvals for detached houses in the March quarter, mirroring a national trend that's hit a four-year high. Population growth, low unemployment, and last year's interest rate cuts are behind the boost. Economist Tim Reardon says despite the rise, we still don't have enough homes.
15: We're still not going to build enough homes this year or next year in order to meet the increase in demand for homes due to overseas migration and strong levels of economic growth. From now until at least 2030, the annual increase in new housing is not going to be adequate to supply the growth in demand.
14: The Australian Council on Smoking and Health says it's against cuts to the tobacco excise. 66 empty body bags have been placed outside federal parliament, representing the 66 Australians who die each day from tobacco-related illness. A Senate inquiry into illegal tobacco is underway, and one solution is to reduce the excise on legal cigarettes so there's less incentive to smuggle them in. Laura Hunter from the Australian Council on Smoking and Health says if you're comfortable making all cigarettes cheaper, then you're comfortable with more people dying from smoking.
16: You can walk in and buy a packet of illicit cigarettes for around $10 a pack, and the tax cigarettes are around $58. And if you cut the tax even by half, that drops to around $30. And we know from all of our consumer research that smokers will always choose the cheaper options.
14: Two WA mining companies are proposing a merger that would see the battle escalate for one of the state's richest gold mining regions. The Financial Review says any merger of Regis Resources and Vault Minerals would create the third largest gold miner on the Australian Stock Exchange, forecast to produce more than 700,000 ounces a year. Aussie Rose Byrne will find out on June 7 if she's won a Tony Award for her role in the Noel Coward comedy Fallen Angels. She's one of five women shortlisted for Best Performance by an Actress in a Leading Role. And former NRL great Chris Phelan has died in Brisbane from pancreatic cancer, aged 70. The Irish-born forward won premierships with Parramatta in 1982 and 1983. Finance and the Aussie dollar's buying 71.8 US cents. The Dow Jones is up 280 points and the Nasdaq's up 233.
17: For Canberra's best coverage of the NRL, join the Continuous Call team every Saturday and Sunday from 1 p.m. Now a sports update on 2CC.
14: The AFL's fined Carlton $75,000 over its handling of Elijah Hollands as he suffered a mental health episode during a game against Collingwood. League boss Andrew Dillon says the findings of an investigation relate to the club's processes, not any individual.
18: There were sufficient visual cues, performance data during the match, and an understanding of Elijah's individual circumstances to indicate that he should have been removed from play earlier than he was. We also determined that the delay in removing Elijah from the field resulted in an outcome that brought the game into disrepute.
14: The president of the governing body of Formula One Racing wants a return to big, noisy traditional engines, pushing for a change to the regulations before 2031. He says the body will need manufacturer's agreement to push for V8 engines. That's the latest news and sport.
2: 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Canberra's cold. Your house doesn't have to be.
19: An overnight low of minus one, morning frost and fog, then sunny tomorrow, 18. Thursday, a shower or two and a top of 11 degrees. Friday, a partly cloudy day in Canberra, 13. Saturday, morning frost, then a sunny day, a top of 17.
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1: Yep, morning. Wednesday, 7 minutes past three. The good professor, David Flint, joins us for his regular Wednesday morning segment, and he'll talk about the latest article that he's written for The Spectator. That's coming up. And the music news for today as well from previous, what are we up to? May 6th from years gone by. I'm going to play a song that I think you're going to like in a roundabout kind of way. But also there's something else I really want you to hear too that's just magnificent. But let's get back to almost like a continuation of the chat we had in the last hour about the NDIS. But unrelated, when I spoke to Professor Richard Holden yesterday afternoon, he's a professor of economics at the University of New South Wales Business School. And I wanted to talk to him about national debt, but then interestingly enough, we moved on to the NDIS, which ties into what we spoke about in the last hour. Because we, at the moment now, in terms of our national debt, it's really high. The highest Australia has seen, and this government is facing increasing difficulty bringing the spending under control. The growing debt could have dire consequences for Australia in the future, especially with the public service cuts. And I was saying to the professor as well, Richard Holden, that our debt is now fast approaching the $1 trillion mark. And I say, for a country the size of Australia, that seems pretty high.
2: Well, you're right. Debt is reaching unprecedented levels, although it's good to look at net debt, which is considerably lower in the sort of $600 million range. And as a proportion of GDP, we're still fairly low in terms of net debt to GDP compared to other countries. But we've got a problem. It's going in the wrong direction and needs to be fixed. I think we've seen the start of tackling that at the federal level with Minister Butler's announcements about trying to get the NDIS spending under control. That's a big ticket item that was growing very, very fast. And so that's an excellent start. But it's going to take more spending restraint across the board and stopping responding to cost of living issues by you know, writing checks for people. And the rumours are to be believed that next Tuesday's federal budget is going to contain plenty of those kinds of measures.
1: What's the big challenge then? How do we actually get this debt down? Or is it always going to be around and will it just increase?
2: I think we need to think about it as a share of the economy. So we would like to get it down to probably some level than it currently is. There's also the state government debts, particularly Victoria and Queensland, which are at quite concerning levels. It does require spending restraint, but really to get things down, to grow the economy faster. And that means getting productivity growth up. If we can get productivity growth up and really has been flat or even negative for a considerable period of time, if we can get that back to where it needs to be, you know, 2% plus per year, we can grow the economy. That does two things. It drives more tax revenue. Apart from anything else, it raises people's living standards. But of course, it also drives more tax revenue, which matched with spending restraint can help deliver budget surpluses that help us pay down that debt.
1: And you mentioned state and federal issues. The NDIS has been singled out as one key issue, which is adding to the current high debt. But do you think that the NDIS is a bit of an easy target here?
2: Well, I think it's such a big scheme and it's been growing so fast that it's an important target, but it's not the only issue to be dealt with. And there are other spending categories across the economy that need to be looked at. And we need to do more than what the Treasurer and the Finance Minister have done in recent years, which is find so-called spending cuts, but really they're just reallocated to other categories. So yeah, if they'd found $114 billion of spending cuts, that would be one thing. But finding $114 billion and then shoving it in another pocket is not really spending restraint.
1: It's piecemeal, isn't it? The government's then going to have to make unpopular decisions in the long run to help manage the debt. But do you think that they've got the appetite for that?
2: Based on what we've seen for the last 4 years, it's hard to think that they do. They seem to have more of an appetite for, you know, sort of buying votes. And, you know, that was on stark display with the $16 to $20 billion reduction in HECS debts for existing, you know, the sort of write-off of HECS debts for existing people with existing debt. That was, one, very expensive, and two, wholly unprincipled. People just starting university got nothing out of it. People had just finished paying off their HECS debts, got nothing out of it. It was a very thinly veiled attempt to buy votes in Greens electorates. And unfortunately, that's been quite typical of this government.
3: And on the subject of HECS debts and also university students, there's been a lot of talk about intergenerational inequality. Do you think that that's correct, that there is an issue here?
2: I don't think so when it comes to universities. I think the point around intergenerational equity is really largely to do with the housing market and younger people feeling locked out of the housing market, and that price to median income ratios in some of our major cities are among the highest in the world. Sydney's the second highest, Melbourne's the fourth highest, and Adelaide's the ninth highest. And I think that's where the real source of intergenerational equity concerns come from.
3: And how about Australia's position compared to other countries? How are we doing?
2: Not the best, not the worst. There are countries in Europe and in the UK that have real sort of stagnation problems, are in a worse position than we are. But we also are not doing nearly as well as, say, the United States, which has seen a real boost in productivity growth and economic growth in recent times, and is, you know, notwithstanding some of the unhelpful, would be the nice way to say it, policy decisions made by the Trump 47 administration, the economy is still doing really quite well. And so, we've certainly got room for improvement.
3: With the interest rate rises, now we've had three, how much of an impact do you think that's going to make with Australia's debt problems? And can we continue to keep interest rates rising?
2: Well, those three interest rate rises really just undo the three quite imprudent interest rate cuts that the Reserve Bank made last year. And I think they've recognised the error of their ways and have reversed course. Better late than never is probably the way to think about that. I don't think that the interest rates and the kind of fiscal position generally are so closely linked. I think that the push at the moment with monetary policy is finally doing what needed to be done before, which was to get inflation under control, because inflation is the key driver of our cost of living crisis. And so I think the Reserve Bank's finally acting in an appropriate way. And like I say, that's better late than never.
3: Very good to talk to you. Thank you very much.
2: My pleasure. Great to talk.
1: That was Professor Richard Holden, who I spoke to yesterday, a professor of economics at the New South Wales Business School. And I'll talk to Shane Oliver, our AMP chief economist and our regular finance guy, later on this morning to talk about the current issue that we've got and the ramifications of the current interest rate rise, the third one. That's coming up in just a moment, and it's 3:15. Next up, the good Professor David Flint.
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1: 18 minutes past three. 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
0: Now on Overnights, Professor David Flint analyses the important events of the week.
3: Morning, David. How are you?
12: Good morning, Phil. How are you?
3: I'm well. Before we get to the latest well-written article in The Spectator, what are your thoughts on what's going on with Australia's political landscape at the moment?
12: I am just amazed that the politicians actually are actually saying to us that by lying, they are really being virtuous. They're lying and telling us that they wouldn't be doing certain things in relation to tax, and now they're doing it. But what I think is worse, the way, and I think that this is quite bad, and that is the completely revolting way they seem to be trying to create a division between the old and the young. That business of intergenerational equity, and that is fancy words for saying, you know, who's to fault for the fact that you can't buy a house? Houses are too expensive. Because everybody knows it's the politicians, because they're bringing in, if you bring in vast numbers of people, there's an article in the paper today, I think in the Telegraph, about the fact that there just aren't enough schools in Western Sydney for the people moving into Western Sydney. Well, of course there aren't, because so many people are coming in because the federal government has decided they're going to bring in an enormous number of people. And whether it's to cause the system to break down or whether it's to get more Labor voters, I'm not sure. But and of course, the state premier, who ought to be complaining about this, is being pretty quiet about it. And it is so bad. But to suggest that it's the older generation who obviously will have some more property than the young, because that's how it all works out. You know, you pay off your mortgage by the end of your life, and then you live in that house, and you leave that to your children. Well, that's the normal thing. But to suggest that there is some form of intergenerational equity, in other words, that it is the elderly who have caused the government has made, I think is absolutely appalling. And that's the whole budget is going to be, they're going to be talking about intergenerational equity. Most people will wonder what on earth they're talking about. But if they work it out, they'll see it's really to go and get the old people.
3: What do you think about this whole globalise the Intifada forum that was going to be held in a council meeting? Eventually, the Sydney Mayor, Clover Moore, decided that they shouldn't go ahead with it. I think way too late.
12: Oh, yes, yeah, she waited till the last minute, didn't she? Mm. And she should have quite early in it. And I think it's being held in one of her parks, isn't it?
3: Yeah.
12: But it is, when you see what happened at Bondi, and I saw the beginnings of this, I noticed it. And that was, it's not a recent thing that Jewish people have had to have armed guards at kindergartens and synagogues and all sorts of places, which kindergartens do. They had it in 2004 because I noticed it. I was driving up Ocean Street, Woollahra, and I thought, what's going on at the synagogue over there? And there were armed guards, well, they're certainly guards, I assume they were armed, at the synagogue checking people. And then a few weeks later, I had to go into the city. It was a Saturday morning, and I went past that lovely old, the great synagogue in Elizabeth Street near Park Street. And it looks a beautiful building. I've never been inside, but I noticed there were gigantic Maori men standing outside, very carefully letting people in. So I spoke to a few friends, and they told me about having armed guards at kindergartens. And this all came from the importation of people who are not, I'm not saying Muslims, who are radical Islamists, who have a hatred of the Jews and want to turn it into terrible anti-Semitism. And we saw the results of that on Bondi Beach. And to think that the Lord Mayor would be letting this almost happen, and then letting it happen, I think, in one of her parks, it's just extraordinary, because we see what's happening there. And people are, Jewish people are living in terror.
3: I'm glad you brought up the distinction as well between Muslims and radical Islamists, because there is such a division. There's such a chasm there. And the two can't be lumped into the one argument at all.
12: Yes, like that wonderful man on Bondi, the Muslim man who targeted the terrorists and went in and attacked them. And he was absolutely wonderful, and he was Muslim. There are good Muslims, of course there are. There are people who don't have these extraordinary, ridiculous, radical views and want to turn this country into an Islamic republic like Iran. Why come here if you're going to do that?
3: And I don't know what the percentages are, but they would be tiny if you talk about radical Islamists compared to the Muslim population in Australia. It's such a shame that they're being tarred by this brush, isn't it?
12: I agree. I think you're absolutely right there. But, of course, a very small crowd can do that sort of thing, and they can damage the others. Fortunately, that very brave man on Bondi set a very high standard, and he did the right thing, and that was wonderful that he did that.
3: Another thing I want to ask you about before we get to the article in The Spectator, your thoughts on where Donald Trump finds himself at the moment with this quagmire where, in my opinion, it's hard for either side to try and save face now because neither side wants to acquiesce or give an inch. Where does this leave Donald Trump, do you think?
12: Well, Donald Trump has long ago decided that he wouldn't have a land war, which is something that the British learned after Napoleon. They didn't want the war with Napoleon, but it went on for a long time. It was strong British policy not to get involved in any European war between 1815 and 1914, and that coincided with the British century when Britain was the dominant power. Now America's the dominant power. She refrained. She was very slow in getting into the First and Second World Wars, but thereafter she started to get too involved in wars. For example, the contrast what the British did in Malaya, as it then was, what the Americans did in Vietnam, and you see how not to get involved in a war. And Trump, I think he is a naturally clever man. And he knows, he understands that you don't get involved in a land war for a long time. And this war has been going on for a very short period. His aim is, I think, perfectly legitimate and something which his predecessors didn't do. And, of course, Jimmy Carter was the one who pulled the rug under our ally, the Shah, and really opened the door for the mad mullahs to get in and create their dangerous and evil Islamic Republic, which has been a front for terrorism throughout the Middle East, even extending to Australia, you might recall. Now, he knows that what he must do is not let the mullahs get an atomic bomb. And he knows also that he mustn't let them get the means of delivery of that. So he's determined to get the enriched uranium, or at least somehow to stop them. But he doesn't want to lose a large number of Americans in a hopeless war trying to find where that is. He speaks against not being involved in regime change. I think that's because he knows what a mess the Americans made of regime change. The when you come to the American empire, and it is an empire, we live in an empire. When the Americans prevailed against Japan, General MacArthur was absolutely brilliant. He knew, he realized, he took advice, obviously, but he realized that when they occupied Japan, what they shouldn't do was set up a situation where the Japanese would fight on, because the Japanese were going to fight on until the atomic bombing. The Americans were going, and Australians were going to lose an enormous number of men because they would have had to take every island and every street. The Japanese only surrendered after the second atomic bomb, a terrible thing, but it had to be done. Now, when he was there in Japan, he decided that he must keep the appearance of the system intact. There was enormous pressure, and a lot of that pressure came from Australia and also from Russia. Russia was doing it to be mischievous because Russia wasn't involved until the last few weeks in the Asian war. Russia was terribly involved, hideously involved in the European war. She suffered terribly there, but she wasn't involved in the war against Japan in any significant way. Russia and also Australia demanded that the Americans arrest the emperor and try him. Now, MacArthur realized that if you did that, you would not be able to govern Japan. They would fight. They would keep on fighting. It would be a continuous war to the very end. So he realized that he would keep the at least the appearance of the emperor there, which he did. They would not try the emperor, although he obviously was involved in some of the decisions, but they decided to keep him there, and that kept Japan quiet, and the occupation went very smoothly, and they were able to hand it over reasonably quickly, so much so that they then allowed the Japanese to take advantage of them economically, because the Americans have done this both with, they're so benign, they've done this both with Japan, both with, also with Europe, whom they in many ways liberated with the British, and also Japan. They allowed them to take advantage of them economically. Mm. So that allowed Japan, and they gave them, instead of lending, what they should have done was lend Europe the Marshall Aid. They should have lent Japan the aid. They didn't. They gave it to them. So that these countries became quickly very wealthy, living under free enterprise as encouraged by the Americans. They made a fortune, and then they shattered the Americans with their trade and engaging in trade, quite often breaching international rules, particularly the Japanese, as the Chinese have, to take advantage of the Americans. The Americans are benign and easygoing and very generous. The British were generous colonists, but the Americans are extraordinarily generous, and we should be so thankful that they are running our part, the part of the West.
3: Well, let's get on to colonists after this when we talk about your latest article in The Spectator. Just one moment, if you don't mind holding on, David.
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1: 26 to 4. Hello, Noel at Breakfast Point. Thank you for that lovely email you sent me, and also for the spaghetti reference, too, the spaghetti Western reference. So let's get back to our good friend, the great Professor David Flint, and his segments that we always have this time on a Wednesday morning. And also we talk about the latest Spectator piece too. And the latest one is called The King of Australia and Great Britain Wows the Americans, a Right Royal Triumph. It's in the Spectator on Thursday. Do you think it was a good triumph for King Charles in Washington, David?
12: Very well. And if those, of course, with headlines, those are chosen by the editors. Mine were more dignified, but the King of Australia and Great Britain wows the Americans. I certainly wanted to mention that he was there in Washington also as the King of Australia, because he made that point. It was nothing short of a diplomatic triumph. And he certainly emerged with an enormous reputation. I think Donald Trump emerged well, but Charles emerged brilliantly. He captured Washington. I think you can, that's the impact that he had, and therefore he captured the world's attention. And he also, during the course of not only his speech to Congress, but also his speech that night, which is also a wonderful piece of work, during the speech to Congress, he reminded them of AUKUS, and that Australia was a party to AUKUS, a significant party to AUKUS. And he said that he mentioned a country of which I have the great pride to be sovereign. So he let the Americans know, because they probably didn't know, they probably didn't realize that he was also King of Australia. He didn't mention Canada because because Mr. Trump wants to take Canada. Perhaps that was the reason.
3: Politically correct. Really, that's it. Yeah. Let's leave that elephant in the room.
12: Yes. But that immediately brought that to the attention of all Washington. And therefore, as I say, the world, because people don't notice what goes on in Washington. So Australia, he did something there, and again that night, which no Australian president, and I say even a president as eminent as a President Rudd or even a President Turnbull could not have achieved this, because neither of them would probably be invited if they were president to give a speech to Congress. Menzies was invited, but he was revered by the Americans, and he'd been prime minister for so long, and he'd been with the Americans in so many of their various disputes, a very strong supporter and very much respected by the presidents of the United States. But in that evening, in the evening function, Michael Koziol, who is hardly a conservative, he writes for the Sydney Morning Herald, he wrote that while the special relationship, that's the special relationship between the United States and the United Kingdom was a focal point of that exclusive White House dinner, Charles ensured that Australia had the most memorable moment. And it was when he gave a gift to the president, and it was something remarkable. Lots of people were talking about it, saying, well, of course, we were thinking of how to use this in an appropriate way. I'd never heard of it. Mm. It was the bell, and it was glistening. It had been cleaned up so much. It looked so beautiful. The president is said to rather like gold, and apparently in his mansion within the skyscraper in Washington, it is very much like a French palace in some respects, because the walls have the sort of gold that you see in Paris and at Versailles in the French buildings from the time of the monarchy in France. And he obviously rather likes that. And to give him this beautiful bell was shining so superbly. And they pulled a cover from over it and showed it at the end. And he presented it to him as the bell from HMS, His Majesty's Submarine, Trump.
3: What a keepsake that one was.
12: Yes, and he pointed out that it played its pivotal years, its most critical years were based in Australia. It was based with the 4th Submarine Squadron. Now, the 4th Submarine Squadron was a squadron of the Royal Navy. It was based in Sydney and Perth, and it played a major role against Japanese shipping. And it just shows you how completely wrong Paul Keating was when he said that after Singapore, the British just abandoned Australia and left the area. They kept on fighting in Burma. They kept on fighting in India. They had the fleet based in Sri Lanka, in Ceylon. And they had a submarine squadron based in Australia, which operated from Sydney and Perth. They continued in the war. They were really stretched because they were fighting too in Europe and North Africa, but they continued too. And I think the King made a major contribution to the status of Australia, something for which we cannot repay him. But I think he's also, as one of the commentators said, he's come out from being the son of Elizabeth. He's come out to establish himself. And his speech was really a work of art. Now, there was a story in the Australian which said that his speech was scripted by the British Prime Minister. Well, of course, he would have shown it to the British Prime Minister, and they would have agreed that on the policy matters that he should bring up, for example, AUKUS and other aspects of what is the special relationship between the United Kingdom and the United States. But for anybody who has followed Charles, it was very much his style, whimsical, amusing, full of wonderful lines. There's that wonderful line where he said, oh, Mr. President, I could not but help but notice that you are doing some real estate development at the White House. You're putting on this wonderful ballroom there, and And I noticed you did that after you'd been to Windsor Castle. And then he said, I'm sorry to say that we British, of course, made our own small attempt at real estate redevelopment of the White House in 1814. Because he was referring to the Second War, because there was a Second War between the British and the Americans, and that was in 1812. It went on to 1814. And the British came down to Washington, and the president and the government fled, and the British took over Washington. And as they parted, they set the White House on fire. Fortunately, it didn't burn because it was the wrong winds were blowing, and it's basically a stone building, and it was significantly damaged. But as the British general joked, we arrived in Washington and we burnt the president's toast because they left in such a hurry, their breakfasts were still there. Wonderful speech, full of amusing lines, and saying, for example, that Oscar Wilde said that the our two countries are so close together, the only thing that divides us is the language.
3: And with the Oscar Wilde quote, to wrap it up, to find more of this kind of humour and also well-written words, have a look at the latest edition of The Spectator with the King of Australia and Great Britain wows the Americans, a right royal triumph. Always a triumph to have you awake at this time of the morning too. Thank you so much, David.
12: Thank you for all you do to entertain and inform me.
3: Thank you.

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10: 14 to 4. Michael, I forgot to mention your text. And he said, last time Australia had a net debt of zero was 2006 and 7, with Peter Costello and John Howard as Prime Minister. And then they inherited $96 billion in debt from the previous government, took 10 years in office to achieve this. Since then, it's been rising each year. Thank you for that, my friend. Today is May the 6th. Let's have a look at music news from previous May 6s in history. In 2014, Sia released the song Chandelier. Don't know if you know the song. Incredible song. And it got about 2 billion views on YouTube. 2 billion. And pushed Sia's album to number one. But on the subject of that, I wasn't that familiar with the Sia song, Chandelier, but because I was working at a rock station at the time. But I went to the APRA Awards, where it was one of the nominations for Song of the Year in 2015. And Jimmy Barnes did an amazing version of it with Johnny Diesel on guitar. And after the fact, I said to Jimmy, that was incredible. Tell me how that came about.
11: Well, APRA rang me and said, oh, would you want, this is a contender for Song of the Year. We'd like you to, you know, sing it. And I just went, oh, yeah, no worries. And I'd heard the song briefly, you know. I hadn't really listened to it that much. But when I listened to the song, I thought, oh, my God, what have I got myself in for? This is a huge thing. Yeah. She's an amazing singer, amazing songwriter. I rang her. I got a number and rang her after I sang it and just said, thank you. That's such a great song to sing. That's one of my favourite tunes I've ever done, that one.
10: Let me play a bit of this for you, Jimmy Barnes, live at the APRA Awards, and it's on YouTube as well, and he gives this song such justice because this version is just incredible too.

0: song to sing. This is amazing. I was there in the room for that and I just couldn't believe it. Okay, also in 2006, unfortunately, Grant McLennan of the Go-Betweens died of a heart attack, age 48. What a terrific band the Go-Betweens were, as was Audioslave. In 2005, they became the first US rock act to perform an outdoor concert in Cuba. And it was a band made up of Chris Cornell from Soundgarden and members of Rage Against the Machine. And I said to Chris Cornell, you know, he had such an incredible rhythm section, and as a result, such a really funky sound to that band.
1: I think it's a marriage of things that go way back, because I think Rage Against the Machine obviously had a huge funk influence, and the rhythm section of Tim and Brad is definitely groove-oriented, definitely funky.
2: You could have called the album Mothership in retrospect now.
1: The thing, I think, with a rock band, it's difficult to just go in that direction shamelessly, because often when rock bands get into the R&B world or funk world, it's super awful and really embarrassing.
2: Yeah.
1: And so I think it took us by our third record to say, you know what, we do this pretty well, let's do it, it's fun.
0: Chris Cornell there. In 1995, May 6, Live's Throwing Copper album was released. What a terrific album that was. May 6, 1977, the Boomtown Rats signed their first major label recording contract. On this day, 1972, Elton John released Rocket Man. On this day in 1965... Keith Richards of the Rolling Stones had a guitar riff running through his head, couldn't remember what it was, so he went to sleep, rolled a tape recorder, woke up the next morning, and found out he'd recorded the riff to I Can't Get No Satisfaction. And if it was anybody else but Keith Richards, I would think that story was made up. One more for you. In 1983, the Smiths opened up for Sisters of Mercy, and they played the song This Charming Man. Gotta be, and I'm not going to play the whole song, but this has got to be one of the greatest intros to a song ever. And what a terrific song this is too. I mean, just have a listen to this guitar riff. It's just fantastic. Johnny Marr on guitar, Morrissey on vocals. What a band. Punctured bicycle. Well, if you're not going to play that song, Phil, what are you going to play? I'm going to surprise you, actually. On this day, 1997, Hanson released their debut studio album. And I was talking to Taylor Hanson about that album. And also, they had a bit of a roller coaster after the success of that song.
3: There were just so many different things that we were doing during that period of time. And then there was, like, we unfortunately had a couple of years between that third record because of kind of record label woes. But, you know, that's kind of one of those random things that happen sometimes.
4: Yeah.
3: We had some good times for sure.
4: You had phenomenal success as very young guys. I think you were about 15when the whole Imbop thing happened. The kind of success that's very hard to deal with.
3: It is one of those interesting things where, you know, you get lucky to have so much success at an early point in your life and in your career. And that's one of those things that, you know, every band, you know, just dreams of having those kind of experiences and those opportunities. But on some level or another, too, you're right. You don't have quite as much perspective.
0: There you go, Taylor Hanson. On this day, May 6, 1997, they had a hit single with Umbop. You're not going to play Umbop, Phil, surely. Phil, you know. Are you? Yes, I am, actually. Oh, come on, why not? This doesn't get you in the mood for, you know, a Wednesday morning, nothing will. It's Mbop, man. It's Hanson. And the lyrics aren't hard. You can sing along now. You don't even have to know the lyrics.

0: Well, there you go. On this day, 1997, May 6th, Hanson released their debut studio album featuring that song, Mbop. Tell me you were singing along. I mean, I know that Carl Stefanovic listens on his way to work, on his way to do the show in the morning, and you could just see Carl at the moment driving in his Mercedes, tapping his hand to the steering wheel, having a good sing. If you see him at the traffic lights, he'd be singing along to this. Probably doing a little sing-song on the show today too. But here's a text that came in. Hey, Phil, thank you so much for playing this song this morning. I'm driving in on my way to work, and it's got me in a really great mood for the show. Signed, Mark Levy. So there you go. It seems that everybody you know is a fan of Hanson. 4 minutes to four.
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0: Uh-oh. Gabes is not happy. Why did you play Hanson when you could have played the Smiths? And Ruth wasn't a fan either. Oh, come on, guys. It's Hanson and Mbop. Let's get to the news.
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11: Good morning, I'm Gabriel Hodson. A vital link in the long-awaited Inland Rail project has been shelved indefinitely. The Parkes to Brisbane section of the proposed 1700k track has been put on ice due to cost blowouts. SMH The Age says the federal government is now focused on completing the southern section between the New South Wales Central West and the Melbourne suburb of Beveridge. A 17-year-old ejected from a motorbike in Sydney's northwest has since died. The crash happened in Mount Carmel Drive, Box Hill, where the girl suffered a critical head injury. The Victorian Office of the Urban Development Institute of Australia has slammed the state's newly released election year state budget. It says the property tax share in Victoria is the highest in the nation and keeps rising. Landlords are being hit hard, rental vacancies are already at record lows, and home ownership dreams are getting further out of reach. The Institute's Linda Allison says the value capture idea of developers wanting to build above Melbourne's controversial suburban rail loop is laughable.
2: At the moment, that value capture framework is just a fantasy land. We know that apartment development in Victoria has really gone off a cliff post-COVID. We're actually building around half as many as we used to before the pandemic.
11: A giant squid is among the creatures discovered by scientists in an intense survey of WA's Ningaloo Coast. Researchers from Curtin University in Perth detected 226 species. Dozens had never been recorded in WA waters before, including the sleeper shark, faceless cusk eel, and the slender snaggletooth shark. James Cook University is calling for Queenslanders with diabetes to join a study exploring the benefits of mindfulness-based stress reduction. Dr. Wendy Lee says the program focuses on reducing the psychological burden of managing diabetes daily.
12: We're looking for people over 18 with diagnosis of type 1 or type 2 diabetes and a rather stable mental status, then we welcome them to join the program.
11: Aussie actor Rose Byrne will find out next month if she's won a Tony Award. The Sydney-born star has been nominated for the first time for Best Actress in a revival of Noel Coward's Fallen Angels. Byrne is the 17th woman ever to score Tony and Oscar acting nominations in the same year. Finance and the Aussie dollar is buying 71.8 US cents. The Dow Jones is up 320 points and the Nasdaq's up 242.
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11: AFL Round 9 and Fremantle players are backing themselves ahead of tomorrow's Perth clash with Hawthorn. The Dockers have won 7 games in a row and sit second on the ladder, a spot above their opponents. Coach Justin Longmuir says there's no need to change the way Freo plays in big games.
14: Last year we played our best footy against the better sides, so I don't feel like we need to go out there and prove anyone anything. It'll just be another indicator of where our footy's at, win, lose or draw.
11: Italian Open tennis and Aussie Talia Gibson is facing Italian Martina Trevisan in round one. The WA star has won the first set 6-4. Tonight we can expect to see fellow Aussie Daria Katsikina face American Katie McNally, and in the men's Alexei Popram will battle it out against Matteo Berrettini. Officials from new NRL team, the PNG Chiefs, have toured construction of the apartments and private island resort where they'll live and work in Port Moresby. The area will include 67 purpose-built homes, a 7-Eleven and a medical centre. And that's the latest in news and in sport.
9: 2CC weather, Alexander Watson Insulation. Canberra's cold. Your house doesn't have to be.
15: An overnight low of minus one, morning frost and fog, then sunny tomorrow, 18. Thursday, a shower or two and a top of 11 degrees. Friday, a partly cloudy day in Canberra, 13. Saturday, morning frost, then a sunny day, a top of 17.
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1: Wednesday, May 6th. Hello, Mark. Phil, I have a problem, he says on the text. When I tell people I heard Hanson's Mbop played in its entirety on the overnight show, I'll be called a liar. And to think it can now be considered as a classic song. Mind you, as I said, Ruth wasn't a big fan of that. I was a 14-year-old in 1997. I didn't like it then, and I don't like it now. And that hasn't helped my insomnia, Phil, because I've been awake since 3:30 a.m., 2 hours before my alarm, says Ruth. Well, I know all about that. They're doing drilling in the building that I live in, a two-year project. I had about 2 hours sleep yesterday, incidentally. And I got a swollen tongue. Welcome to a new segment called Phil's Gonna Complain. But I did, don't Google anything, but I did. I went to Dr. Google's. I thought, oh, you know, what's gonna happen here? Swollen tongue. And rather, whenever you Google something, it never says, hey, congratulations. You know what, this symptom means you're gonna come into money. It's, well, you could have a condition called Sjogren's syndrome. That's spelled with an S-J-O-G. Sjogren's. Sounds Icelandic, doesn't it? And I know for a fact I've not kissed an Eskimo, so I don't think I've gone that. All right, coming up to 4:08, let's get to the front page of the newspapers. And then a couple of really interesting things I want to talk to you about. But firstly, let's go to the front page here of The Australian. And Reserve Bank Governor Michelle Bullock has warned that government handouts to households amid an economic crisis sparked by the Iran war will make it harder to temper inflation as the RBA lifted interest rates for the third consecutive meeting days before Jim Chalmers' crucial budget. The bank lifted interest rates by 0.25% to 4.35% in an 8-to-1 board decision and revised up inflation forecasts. As Ms. Bullock said, rate rises were not going to do anything to affect inflation in the next 6 months. And we're going to talk about that a little bit later on. We have talked about how throughout the morning, can you blame, you know, the Iran war? Is it too soon to blame that on everything? But also the other thing we talked about was with Michelle Bullock, when she was making her statement, I said, isn't it amazing how much she sounds a lot like the politician from Tasmania. Have a listen and you'll see what I'm talking about.
2: To the extent that the government is demanding goods and services of the economy, so in the variety of ways that they do, whether it's direct expenditure or giving money to households to spend
1: on. I thought that was Jackie Lambie. Haven't they got similar voices?
2: To demand. Now, if we're sitting at a position where we are constrained, the economy, productivity isn't growing very quickly.
1: So there you go. As I said, I thought that was Jackie Lambie speaking, but it was Michelle Bullock. That was the front page of The Australian. To the Daily Telegraph, former Prime Ministers Tony Abbott and John Howard have thrown their support behind demands for urgent action into the crisis engulfing remote Northern Territory Indigenous communities. The death of a 5-year-old girl has sparked calls to revive the 2007 Howard government Northern Territory intervention, which cracked down on crimes, drugs and alcohol to combat child neglect in Indigenous communities. Michelle Bullock is on the front page of all the papers, only rivaled by Nicole Kidman and her daughter, who are going off to the gallery. So it's a 50-50 on who gets the front page of the paper picture today. The Herald Sun has Nicole on the front page, also Michelle Bullock. But also this story, the Allan government has relied on an extraordinary $1.1 billion lotto deal and top up federal funding to inflate its finances and deliver its first operating surplus for 7 years, while Victoria's debt is set to hit $199 billion by 2030 and likely to splurge past $200 billion. So how about that, though? The Allan government won the lotto. Front page of the Courier Mail. There is Nicole Kidman with Sunday Rose, leading Australia's Met Gala contingent as well. The other story on the front page of the Courier Mail is that the Transport Minister, Brent Mickleberg, has not met with union bosses all year and refuses to negotiate with them, despite an escalating wage stoush caused by widespread commuter chaos. The Mr. Mikkelberg, the Transport Minister, Mr. Mikkelberg, has refused to take responsibility for ending the conflict, despite previous ministers being involved in wage talks, instead insisting no negotiations are between Queensland Rail as the employer and their workforce. Also on the front page of the papers, United Australia Party have spent a bit of money on all of them too. They're leading with the big banner of zero immigration. Front page of the Adelaide Advertiser. Anyone with links to gambling agencies could be shunned from voting panels for some of the most prestigious individual awards for the Games after a policy overhaul that's seen Kane Corns step down from the All-Australian and Rising Star Award panel. The Advertiser confirmed on Tuesday that he'll step away from the role due to a policy change at Sportsbet, for which he does a podcast. What else we got going on here? Sydney Morning Herald. No Nicole Kidman, no Michelle Bullock there. The New South Wales Police Unit gave a gun licence to Shooters Club member turned Bondi terrorist Sajid Akram, has urged in writing 5 years ago to close a critical gap in the firearms licensing regime that could have left extremists unchecked. Let's get to the front page of The Age. The story is a $13.8 billion spending spree has been unleashed by the Allan government in an election year pitch focusing on tackling the cost of living, even as the state's debt spirals towards $200 billion. While Treasurer Jacqueline Symes was able to lock in a $727 million operating surplus, the first since before the pandemic, ratings agencies and Victoria's Auditor General warned the budget was very much at the mercy of the war in the Middle East, which has already forced economic growth forecasts to be slashed. Once again, if in doubt, blame the conflict in Iran. And the front page of the Financial Review has Michelle Bullock, which would make sense being the Financial Review. So she wins the front page of the papers by one photo. The story here as well in the Financial Review is that Westpac chief executive Anthony Miller says more of the burden of the conflict in the Middle East will be borne by households rather than businesses, as the Reserve Bank raises interest rates for the third time since the start of the year and the US truce with Iran falters. And I'm going to talk to Shane Oliver, chief economist from the AMP, about the repercussions and what will happen, the ramifications of the third interest rate. We'll get to that in a little bit later on this morning. 14 past four, we'll go to the newsroom in just a sec as well. Rob said, hey, Phil, Michelle Bullock, spelled it with an O, doesn't sound anywhere near as bogan as Jackie Lambie. I don't know. Have a listen again. I'll have to try and find some Jackie Lambie audio to play side by side.
2: To the extent that the government is demanding goods and services of the economy, so in the variety of ways that they do, whether it's direct expenditure or giving money to households to spend on goods and services in the private sector, that adds to demand.
1: See, that sounds very Jackie Lambie to me. Anyway, Rob, thanks for the text, and also Gabe's, who said, your swollen tongue, lack of the B12, I think. Lack of sleep, to be honest. 4:15. Okay, let's talk about the moon. Who owns it? It's a tricky question, so we'll look at that next.
0: Mark Levy. 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
1: 19 minutes past four. Okay, quickly before I get to this, who's this then? Is this Jackie Lambie or is this Michelle Bullock? Have a listen and tell me.
10: I am against same-sex marriage because when it comes to marriage is because I'm yet to be married and I'd like to the word marriage to be between a man and a woman.
1: Well, there you go. I mean, I guess you could probably tell by the context of who that was. I mean, crikey, though, come on, it does. It sounds just like a...
2: To the extent that the government is demanding goods and services of the economy, so...
1: You know, they could be, I'm telling you, they could pretty much be the same person. They could do prank calls to radio stations and have a good laugh after it. Okay, let's talk about this. You know the Artemis 2, this is the rocket which went to space last time. Now, human beings returning to Moon, we have four futures to choose. And I spoke to Priyanka Dupard, senior lecturer in mechanical engineering at the University of Auckland, because it threw up a few really interesting questions, like who owns the moon? So if you decide to go there and put up a hotel, you know, who's going to argue with you? Who actually has the right to put things on the moon? And, you know, while we're at it, mine the moon for its minerals. But I said to her firstly, I said to Priyanka, in terms of this mission, was it a successful operation?
11: I think so. I think it was an amazing demonstration of how far we've come in terms of, you know, the engineering, the coordination, NASA's leadership. It brought forth some of these emotions that I think we have been craving for a long time since the Apollo era. Especially with the state of the world at the moment, I think looking up and being inspired by people who have gone further beyond Earth than any other humans was very much a needed sentiment.
1: Why was it so hard for them, Priyanka, to actually land on the moon? Why couldn't they do that?
11: Firstly, this time around with the Artemis mission and the phases of the Artemis mission, so this was Artemis 2, it's no longer about just landing on the moon and doing these one-off visits, which we have done with the Apollo era. This is about trying to build a longer-term presence on the moon. And so Artemis 2 was really about demonstrating the repeatability and the reliability of these trips to the moon and the fact that we can go that far and come back. And so all of the tests now that will be done on the on the astronauts is about understanding the effects of longer-term space travel and supporting that future longer-term presence on the moon.
12: Who actually has rights to put things on the moon, to claim land on the moon? And there's the 1967 Outer Space Treaty that declared that space was the province of all mankind. But lately, there are a lot more legal tensions around who can actually build things on the moon. It seems that whoever wants to get there and build a moon hotel first can then claim ownership of that area.
11: Yes, the Outer Space Treaty, I'm optimistic about the principles that are laid out in it, you know, that space is the province of all mankind. There are more actors involved, more countries are involved, more companies are involved, more public-private partnerships. There are vested economic interests and also geopolitical tensions and interests, like you pointed out. That kind of creates this this tension in terms of who gets to do what and who benefits from presence on the moon. And there is debate about this even amongst legal experts and scholars. The fact that there seems to be this circular argument about why we should go to the moon in the first place, to build a base on the moon. So we need resources, therefore we should go to the moon and mine for these resources so we can build a base on the moon. So things like mining for ice, because water can be used as a fuel, you know, helium-3, which can be used as a fuel in potential nuclear fusion reactors. So this kind of resource extraction is now a vested interest for both economic and geopolitical aims. So the Artemis Accords, for example, drafted in 2020, that 61 countries have now signed onto, do lay out these very kind of, I think, well-intentioned principles about how to go about exploring the moon. But the worry and the concern that legal experts have in this space is the right for whoever goes there first to interpret these accords for their own benefit. And countries like China and Russia have obviously not signed the Artemis Accords.
12: Right, yeah.
11: So the issue is that, yes, whoever gets there first can decide the terms of...
12: Where do we go from here then? What lies beyond Earth in terms of the next space race? Because I know we have four futures for the final frontier. What are they?
11: So the four futures are based on kind of futures of space commons scenarios. One of the futures is turning into a space cartel, so survival of the richest, and we're seeing some of that play out in certain countries' approaches. The other one is the Earth-centric gold rush, so basically go and get all of the resources as fast as you can to benefit those who are already kind of in power on Earth. And countries like organizations of countries like Europe and countries like India, you know, we analyzed their national space strategies and they kind of fall under this Earth-centric gold rush scenario. Another one is this idea of abandoning Earth because we've already messed everything up and going elsewhere in space to set up a new kind of colony or new kind of society. Which is basically a plan B type approach. Mm-hmm. And then the fourth one, which is the one that we are arguing to shift towards because it kind of sees Earth and its orbits and planetary space as part of one ecosystem. So the scenario is about the ecosystem of the universe and kind of requiring coordinated governance and stewardship across all of these domains. In some of the countries that we analyzed, out of those, I think Germany is one of the only countries that considers, you know, sustainability in a holistic sense, looking at life cycle issues, trying to understand environmental impacts of space activity on Earth and in orbit. So kind of seeing these domains as connected and requiring care and stewardship across the domains and also long-term, so talking about intergenerational perspectives.
12: How far do you think we are from having a manned spaceship going further than the moon to something like Mars? Could that happen in our lifetime?
11: I think so, and that is part of the aim behind setting up a longer-term lunar presence, because it's very expensive and difficult to send humans beyond the Earth. And the moon can be a practical, realistic stop on the way.
12: Like a refueling, like a petrol station or something.
11: Yeah, something like that, which is why there's a huge interest in resource extraction, specifically focusing on fuel to kind of fuel the next phase of the mission to go beyond and potentially to Mars.
12: And the interesting thing about that, and I could be wrong here, but you could take things like uranium, where you wouldn't have to worry about, you know, the radiation or what have you on Earth. If you had that on the moon, then there wouldn't need to be as many precautions, would there?
11: Yeah, that is one of the issues, is that decoupling what we do on Earth and how we do things and trying to do them differently in space isn't necessarily a good thing, not just in terms of the safety issues you've pointed out, but also in terms of our behavior and the same kind of geopolitics that's playing out on Earth, but just kind of repeating those patterns in space. So the space race that we're talking about, you know, who gets to the moon next and then decides what happens in the next phase, going to Mars potentially, and then also dictating some power dynamics here, back here on Earth. What is the end goal and what is the end point of this race?
12: Well, you know, that's a good point, because we've ruined our own planet. So, you know, that's going to ruin somebody else's planet. Now, if you've got billionaires where the bottom line is about making money, they're probably not going to have a conscience when it comes to putting something on the moon, which could be detrimental to everything else around it.
11: Exactly. And that's one of the outcomes of the space cartel future scenario, survival of the richest and tragedy of the space commons.
12: A new world order. Priyanka, it's been great to talk to you. Thank you so much.
11: Thank you very much for your call. And I hope everything I said was useful.
12: There you go. Priyanka Dupardi, who I spoke to, she's a senior lecturer in mechanical engineering at the University of Auckland. And I got a text from Jerry who said, Phil, did my ears deceive me? Because I thought you pronounced Artemis 2 as Arsonist 2. I would prefer that. It's because I have a swollen tongue, by the way, Jerry, because I've got some unexplainable Icelandic tongue disease. And also, Marie said, Phil, don't you know, if the sun doesn't come up this morning, it's the war's fault, according to the bumbling, incompetent government running the country. Everything's the Iran conflict's fault. Nothing to do with them. You're right. You know, it could just be the excuse that just goes on and could be used for everything. You know, if your credit card payments late, you could go, well, it's the conflict in Iran. What about no signal on my phone, mate? Conflict in Iran. Somebody has forgotten to get milk. There's none for the cereal. That'll be your conflict in Iran. We should get an update on that. In fact, it's 4:30.
0: And now on Wake Up Australia, news today.
12: Let's get to that and other news. Firstly, in the 2GB Sydney newsroom. Good morning, Dusty Fitzpatrick.
13: Good morning, Phil. A search is underway for a man believed to be inside a car submerged in a weir in Sydney's Royal National Park. Police were told the vehicle had left the roadway at Audley Weir and entered the water. One of the two people inside did manage to make it out. The federal government's halted plans for the Melbourne to Brisbane Inland Rail. Labor's axed funding for the project beyond the town of Parkes in central west New South Wales. And reforms being introduced into New South Wales Parliament aimed at addressing the state's housing crisis. Modern methods of construction would be integrated into the planning department's approval system under the proposed changes. Thanks, Phil. There'll be more news at the top of the hour.
12: Thank you, Dusty. In the 2GB Sydney newsroom, let's go to 4BC in the newsroom there in Brisbane. Hello and good morning, Chloe Affleck.
14: Good morning. Scientists at QIMR Berghofer have developed an AI tool that gives pathologists supervision to detect hidden genetic markers of cancer. The machine learning technology has already proven very accurate in predicting breast, skin and kidney cancers, as well as liver immune disease. And early polling for the Stafford by-election has begun ahead of the main vote next weekend. Two centres in Kedron and Stafford will be taking ballots in the lead-up to the by-election on Saturday, May 16.
1: Thank you very much for that. Chloe Affleck in the 4BC newsroom. And on the subject of by-elections, a little bit later on this morning, I'll speak to Jill Shepherd about Australia's election future and what she thinks will happen with this upcoming federal election, the Farah election, which is happening this weekend.
0: A sports update, thanks to West End Motor Group, incorporating Parramatta and Blacktown Mazda. Two great Mazda dealerships, same great people, same great service, 7 days a week.
1: Okay, we had surfing the other day. Well, now, NBA playoffs. You're really keeping it interesting. Always a better variety of sports, thanks to Francis. And the NBA playoffs. The New York Knicks have beaten the Philadelphia 76ers in Game 1 of the Eastern Conference. And it was a stunning display by the Knicks player Jalen Brunson, scoring 27 points in the first half, finishing the match at 35, as the Knicks emphatically won the game 137-98 Monday night at Madison Square Garden in New York City. While in the Western Conference, the Minnesota Timberwolves overcame a huge game by Victor Wembanyama and held on to beat the San Antonio Spurs 104-102 in Game 1 at Frostbank Center in San Antonio, Texas. It was a masterclass by Anthony Edwards, who scored 18 points in his unexpected return from injury. I would love to know, on the text, incidentally, anybody that has been following the Western Conference, and especially who's a Timberwolves fan. Go on, please make my day. Don't make it up. 1-800-057. What's our number? 1-800-873-873. I know the phone number, 131-873, because Paul's on it. Hello, mate.
15: G'day, Phil. You were talking about Trump and the war and inflation. Now, the things that I just can't get over is, didn't Donald Trump promise that he wouldn't take them into any more wars? That was one of the big promises. And 6 months ago, 5 or 6 months ago, he had the big strike in Iran, which totally obliterated their nuclear ambitions. And now we have, no, well, not quite, that didn't quite happen. We've got to go in there and, spend a huge amount of money, which is not going to help America's inflation. And then he blamed the rest of the world, including Australia, for not coming in on this war. All while we watch Ukraine with Putin's invasion doing terrible things, as I was watching on television last night. We just can't believe how bad it is. And he lets Putin get away with that. I just don't get it.
1: Hmm.
15: So inflation fell. This is going to, the fuel situation is going to have a massive effect worldwide, or the lack of fuel.
1: Hmm. Oh, it is.
15: Increase in prices. Hmm. It is. And the poor people around the world are going to suffer terribly because of the lack of energy and fuel. So we've got inflation in Australia. Not as bad as we've seen it before when I bought my unit in Brisbane 44 years ago. I was getting a term deposit from the bank of 19% interest. It went higher than that in 1982. And I had to put about that high to kill the inflation. So what we've got is massive inflation coming along the line, which all we hear is affecting mortgage holders. Mortgage holders, mortgage holders, mortgage holders. But there are three categories. Yes, there are mortgage holders, about a third of the people, about a third own their own properties, and there is a forgotten third that will never get into the property market because inflation is beating their ability to save. And so here, young people trying desperately to save for something, and inflation will beat them. And I feel very sorry for the young people that just can't save quickly enough or enough. And then we've brought in massive immigration policy that we never voted for, which has got a massive competition to people trying to save a deposit bill.
1: And you know what's interesting, though, when you talk about the people that can't afford housing now too, you know, this is being blamed on intergenerational issues, which is the best bit of gobbledygook I think I've ever heard. It's like saying, well, you know, our generation were far better off. This generation, unfortunately, aren't that well off. But it's not our fault. It's just an intergenerational thing. Getting back to the Trump thing too, by the way, I think the best explanation would be to quote Donald Rumsfeld, you know, there are known knowns and there are unknown unknowns, and it's the unknown unknowns that we don't know. Good to talk to you.
15: Here we are in a quagmire again. This has been an American institution, Vietnam, Afghanistan, Iraq. They go in there all guns blazing like the movies, but none like the movies, they don't win. And they cause massive disruption and massive inflation.
1: Well, that's it. Good to talk to you, Paul. And, of course, it's very easy for people to blame the Trump administration. But, yeah, as Paul was saying there, look at the history. It's Republicans as well going back over history. And it's also other countries that make these mistakes too. 23 minutes to 5. Oh, we're going to talk about the situation with the economy in just a moment and the Reserve Bank as well. The interest rates. We'll get our friend Shane Oliver on from the AMP to try and break that down. 23 to 5.
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1: 19 minutes to 5. Hello, Steve. How are you? Steve says, Phil. with the drilling you've got on at your place, you might need to move into the Hilton to get a good night's sleep. The Hilton, on this cash, I'll be lucky to get into the YMCA. Gavin says, just getting back to the caller I had a moment ago, the inflation and fuel issues in Australia is a government issue, and they haven't stopped spending money that they don't have. He also went on to say, I agree with what the situation is with the Ukraine situation. That needs to stop. However, Trump has done 100% the right thing. And Gavin said that person that rang up before, who was Paul, he wants to say the only way for peace is with war, which is just like saying, conflict is the only way of sorting out violence. I think I saw a bumper sticker along those lines once. Okay, it's 19 minutes to 5. Frustrated mortgage holders copped a further blow with the Reserve Bank lifting the official cash rate for the third consecutive time this year yesterday, flagging there could be further hikes. And I caught up with Shane Oliver, chief economist from the AMP, to break this down. And I said, were you surprised or was this what was expected?
4: It was as predicted. I think money market had 75-80% priced in a rate hike, and 21 out of 22 economists, including me, did expect a hike. So hardly surprising. And obviously the Reserve Bank remains very concerned that inflation is way above target, not just due to higher fuel prices, but due to a whole bunch of other things. Even before the war, inflation was too high. So I can understand why they've moved. So in that sense, it wasn't that surprising. Not so good if you've got a mortgage, a big mortgage, pretty painful day. But I think in the great scheme of things, for someone who was a little kid back in the 1970s, it's probably better to get inflation under control before it gets out of control. Otherwise, it's going to be a far more painful situation.
12: Two-day meeting for the RBA. Is that usual to have a meeting for that long to discuss this?
4: It is now. They changed the way the RBA works a couple of years back and moved from a one-day meeting to a two-day meeting. They have less meetings a year. I think they have 6 meetings a year. It used to be 11. Yeah, it used to be 11, their longer meetings, they start the afternoon before, and then they continue. So I argue, maybe it was a higher quality decision, maybe, I don't know. It was interesting that back in March when they hiked, so we've now had 3 hikes this year, one in February, one in March, and now this latest one yesterday. Back in March when they moved, it wasn't consensus.

0: signs of reopening and improving that oil supply. So the Reserve Bank very concerned. I thought the other interesting thing was that with the budget just coming up, the Reserve Bank Governor, Michelle Bullock, was quite adamant that demand has to slow in the economy. We've taken a hit. We have less supply impacted by the oil supply shock. We've got to cut back demand to be in line with that to help get inflation under control. And that means that you and me and everybody else, but also the government has to do their part in reducing demand. And therefore, she argues that if you just pump in more demand in the economy by giving handouts to everybody, that'll just make it worse.
1: What's driving this? The international economy or domestically?
0: Look, I think it's a bit of both. The Reserve Bank was already too high before we came into this. Inflation last year, unfortunately, started to pick up again, pushing above 3%. So even before this happened, inflation was too high, and then the international thing just seems to have made it a bit worse. And that's the way the Reserve Bank Governor has put it as well. She was actually asked, you know, would she have voted for a hike, assuming she did, if the war wasn't on? And she didn't really answer the question, just said it's complicated things and made things tougher for them than the situation before the war. But I suspect that they probably wouldn't have done three hikes so far this year if it were not for the war. The war's just added to it a little bit. And it's not just fuel prices. The Reserve Bank is not stupid. They're not raising interest rates to bring down global oil prices. I mean, they're not that dumb. They're raising interest rates to, I guess, slow overall demand in the economy to help take pressure off inflation. But they're also aware there's going to be second-round effects from higher oil prices, airfares going up, toilet seat prices going up, everything, plastics, bitumen, big price rises everywhere. And they're worried that that will lead to higher wages, which in turn will lead to higher prices, and we end up with a 1970s style wage price spiral. So that's where they're coming from. And they want also signal to you and me and everybody else in Australia that they're serious about getting inflation back down. They're not going to get it out of control. Therefore, when we go about our activities, you know, we should be focused on inflation staying low. We shouldn't ask for excessive wage rises. Companies shouldn't be putting up their prices too much. So they're trying to send a signal that they're intent on keeping it down, which I think is probably a good thing. As I said, I grew up in the 1970s, and there was lots of great things about the 70s, like ABBA, Slade, and you know, I even like Bay City Rollers for one song or two.
1: I'm going to have to cut you off in a minute there if you carry on with this.
0: Yeah, flares, you know, I'll be accused of jumping out of my lane, you know, or maybe uncool. I was into the uncool side of the 70s. But the bad thing about the 70s was it was a terrible period. Like, I was worried when I left school I'll never get a job. Because unemployment was high then and heading even higher than it is today, and inflation was a lot higher. I remember putting money in a bank account and telling my dad, yeah, I'm doing really well here. I'm getting 10% interest. And he says, oh, yeah, sorry, son, the inflation rate's 15%, so you're actually going backwards that 10% interest. So anyone who sort of understands that period would understand you've got to keep inflation down, and that's the first thing, the first priority. And I think that's probably a good thing to see the Reserve Bank doing that. But there's no doubt this is going to cause a lot of pain for households out there with a mortgage. If you've got a $660,000 mortgage, which I think is the average, you know, this will cost you an extra $110 a month in mortgage payments, $1,300 a year. Add it together with the two hikes we saw earlier in the year, you know, you push out towards an extra $4,000 a year. I guess you can extend the term of your mortgage, but that's not so good either. So it's a painful situation, but unfortunately the Reserve Bank doesn't have a lot of levers, and they're left with little choice.
1: Jim Chalmers has blamed this inflation, the surge in inflation, on the US and Iran war. Is that a bit of an easy out for him though?
0: Look, I think it's an easy out. There's no doubt that the 4.6% inflation number that we were talking about last week got to that level because of the war, but were it not for that, it would have been 3.3%, which itself is too high. And therefore, it's a bit like saying the inflation in 2022-23 was all due to Ukraine and the war in Ukraine and Russia and so on, when it wasn't. There was lots of other things. Part of it was homegrown, and that's what the Reserve Bank is concerned about. This is why the Reserve Bank, we had a whole bunch of central banks meet last week, the Fed, the Bank of Canada, the Bank of England, Bank of Japan, a few others that I've forgotten about, all left rates on hold. Why? Because their inflation rate, you know, wasn't as high as ours, or in the case of the UK, they got higher unemployment. But we already had homegrown inflation coming into this. And so that's why it's a bit rich to blame it all on international factors. We already had a homegrown inflation problem. And

0: The government has partly contributed to that by I would say they're spending too much, and if they cut back their own spending, not just the NDIS, if they cut back their own spending, it'd take a lot of pressure off inflation.
1: Let's wait and see what happens with the banks then. Good to talk to you, mate. Thank you.
0: Thanks, Phil. Take care.
1: There is Shane Oliver, Chief Economist with the AMP. Let me get to a couple of texts as well. This one from Darren says, Phil, I'm over people blaming Trump, even if they catch a cold now. If Trump did nothing, the Iran launched a nuclear weapon. If that happened, all of the woke people would have blamed Trump as well. So that's that. And also, Ian just sent me a text and said, Phil, can't get any sleep due to the noise next door. Well, you know what that's to blame. You know what you have to blame that for. Obviously, the conflict in Iran. We have the ultimate and perfect scapegoat. 5:10. I'll get to more of your texts and more overnight news after this.
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1: 5:07. Ben Fordham, Sydney's Best Breakfast on 2GB on the way. Dean and Sophie on 4BC at 5:30. Mark Levy after 9 on 2GB. And it is 5:07. News coming up in a sec. Jason says on the text, hey Phil, interest rates will just keep rising because Labor has definitely won the next election. And socialist Labor knows there's no way out to manage the economy than handouts to buy votes. Australia's going down exactly the same socialist path that Argentina did and went broke. This will happen here without a doubt. Let's not forget the majority of Labor want all mining, particularly They want to ban coal exports. That from Jace, this from George. The funniest thing is the fact within the hour of the RBA announcing the hike, Jim Chalmers came out with his own announcement to let people know he understands it makes it hard for us and he's going to help out with the handouts. But as we all know, the whole issue is due to the conflict in Iran. Jeff says, my wife Phil and I lived through an 18% interest rate period, raised and educated four successful children, and now we're about to retire, and supposed high interest investment rates are in our favour. It all depends on your perspective. I think the economy needs the handbrake on for a number of reasons. That one from Jeff. Gavin says the inflation and the fuel issues in Australia is a government issue and they haven't stopped spending money that they don't have. Gavin also sent me another text as well. I got that. Thank you so much, my friend. Just quickly on the update of that Globalise the Intifada event that we talked about yesterday. I heard Ben Fordham had a terrific call on one of the callers talking about, you know, the Sydney Lord Mayor Clover Moore just having a complete inability to read the room. Well, nonetheless, they moved this to the Charles Kernan Reserve in Darlington last night. And the headline says, hundreds attend Globalise the Intifada event in Sydney. Well, let's break down that hundreds, shall we? Because reporting at the event, Sky News senior reporter Matt Taylor said there were 200 people in attendance. Wonder why there wasn't a big turnout. Probably blame that on the conflict in Iran. Anyway, they turned up to chant the phrases and hopefully they got it out of their system. But a lot of people still saying, you know, how did this happen? Why did this get as far as it did? Why wasn't this nipped in the bud by the Sydney Lord Mayor Clover Moore? But, you know, that's where it ended up last night. 200 people. 200. The huge turnout. To which you got to ask the question, don't you? Do you think the juice was worth the squeeze? And I'll say that again in case you thought I mispronounced something. Do you think the juice was worth the squeeze when it comes to this particular event? All of that for 200 people.
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1: Here's a text from David Cannon Hill. Phil? Number one, don't panic. Number two, don't mention the war. Number three, pretentious? Moi? Are these quotes from Fawlty Towers or Anthony Albanese? That's very good. All right, let's get to the news update and we'll talk about the Farah violation.
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25: Good morning, I'm Gabriel Hodson. A desperate search is on in Sydney's Royal National Park, where cars left the road at Audley Weir and ended up submerged. Emergency services fear a passenger, a man in his 20s, has been trapped inside. The 20-year-old driver was able to get himself out around 1:15. He's been taken to hospital for mandatory testing. A date in the Sunshine Coast court today for a 31-year-old man facing charges of manslaughter over a head-on crash in a stolen ute at Woodford. The Corolla driver, a 60-year-old Caboolture woman, died at the scene. The man allegedly fled the scene on foot and has since been found at a school. People lost to family violence will be remembered at a candlelight vigil at Parliament House in Melbourne. Suzanne Painter from Safe Steps says it starts from 6 tonight at the Family Violence Memorial Garden in St Andrew's Place.
26: The vigil is a tribute to those who have lost their lives and it's a gathering to show support for victim survivors and their families. It really is a privilege to hear from victim survivors who are bravely sharing their stories in the hope that it will help others.
25: Fears Australia's ambitious inland rail from Melbourne to Brisbane may never happen. The final stages of the freight link from Parkes to an area near Brisbane have been shelved indefinitely after warnings that the cost of the entire 1700K line would blow out to well over $45 billion and take until at least 2036 to finish. The latest price tag is more than five times the Turnbull government's cost estimate almost a decade ago. Two WA mining companies are proposing a merger that would see the battle escalate for one of the state's richest gold mining regions. The Financial Review says any merger of Regis Resources and Vault Minerals would create the third largest gold miner on the Australian Stock Exchange. The bioenergy industry wants to turn local organic waste into a mainstream fuel source to end our reliance on foreign oil. Ash Saladani from the Australian Sugar Manufacturers says a set minimum target would help the industry create more ethanol and biodiesel.
27: We actually make 400 million litres of what can be fuel-grade ethanol, and all you need is then to mix it into with the petrol at the refineries. So we're currently doing it through the E10 that you see at your bowser, but what we're now suggesting is that we actually need a minimum mandate to actually make sure we use that 400 million litres.
25: Aussie Rose Byrne has been nominated for her first Tony Award. The Sydney-born Fallen Angel star has been selected for Best Performance by an actress in a leading role. Former NRL great Chris Phelan has died in Brisbane from pancreatic cancer, aged 70. The Irish-born forward won premierships with Parramatta in 1982 and 1983. Finance and the Aussie dollar is buying 71.8 US cents. The Dow Jones is up 332 points and the Nasdaq's up 276.
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25: The CEO of new NRL team, the PNG Chiefs, has toured construction of the village and private resort where they'll live and work. Lorna McPherson has inspected shops, medical and sports facilities, as well as the site of 67 future apartments in Port Moresby. She says PNG is safer than people think.
5: I think security is always something that we always need to make sure that we take precautions with as well. But, you know, do I worry about what I do as a person and an individual? No.
25: Italian Open tennis and Aussie Talia Gibson is through to the next round after beating Italian Martina Trevisan 6-4, love 6, 6-3. And that's the latest in news and in sport.
2: 2CC weather, Alexander Watson insulation. Canberra's cold. Your house doesn't have to be.
6: An overnight low of -1, morning frost and fog, then sunny tomorrow, 18. Thursday, a shower or two and a top of 11 degrees. Friday, a partly cloudy day in Canberra, 13. Saturday, morning frost, then a sunny day, a top of 17.
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2: Wednesday, middle of the week, here we are, May 6th. Going to talk about the Farah by-election in just a moment. Hey, Ruth, thank you for the text. It was a bit of a long one, though, and it will cut off halfway. So if you don't mind, I'm going to read part of it. Inflation was never actually brought under control before the RBA had the first rate cut in February last year, she says on the text. At the time, services inflation was still above 4%. It only appeared inflation was coming down because of the artificial effect of government energy rebates. That's part of the text that Ruth sent through. And also, I've got one that came in here as well from Brett talking about that Globalise the Intifada event last night in Sydney. 200 turned up, huh? Bet you half turned up because of all the dithering by government and this time local government. We are not well served by our governments, our ultimate public servant, says Brett in Kazula. Thank you for that, mate. Sorry to hear about your wife too, by the way, Brett. And in fact, after I saw your text, I thought, you know what, I better check and see what the actual figure was. It wasn't 200, as it turns out. That was the estimation. It was actually 150. Again, all of that drama, all of that inconvenience for 150 people. And it wasn't like it was even that cold. Hello, Louise. She says anyone who wasn't around in the 70s doesn't know how good it was. I was renting and working in a wine bar in North Sydney, bought my first investment property in Canleyvale. Who could do that today? You're absolutely right. Yes, Argentina. Here we come, says Louise. Who will be playing the part of Eva Perón, though? I reckon Anthony Albanese. 0460 873 873 or 131 873 if you'd like to give me a ring. I'll check out the finance details in just a moment, the finance update, and also the petrol update. Saturday, we'll see the Farah by-election, which is looking like a battle between the independents, liberals and One Nation candidates. Once again, this will be a focus on One Nation. And I spoke to Jill Shepherd, who's an associate professor at the School of Politics at the Australian National University. And I wanted to know why this is considered such an important by-election. Here she is.
3: Now, I'm a bit of a cynic about by-elections. I don't think that they ever really test that much. But on the other hand, you know, we are all desperate to read tea leaves in anything in Australian politics. And I think particularly right now, because it does feel like we're in uncharted territory, and the idea that we're even talking about One Nation having a real crack at winning a seat, let alone, you know, being the most unbackable favourite, this is genuinely uncharted territory for Australian politics. So it's important to some extent that it tells us about the mood of the electorate in Farah right now, and it tells us if One Nation can run a sustained campaign in a by-election, but I don't think we should extrapolate too much from that, you know, and start making predictions about One Nation being the official opposition or anything, you know, to that extent.
4: Well, it seems that any time lately that One Nation is involved in an election, from this one to the South Australian election, every single time it seems as though it's looked at as a protest vote. Do you think we're past that stage now?
3: Yeah, I think we're well past the protest vote stage. And maybe if we hadn't seen such serious and sustained decline in support for the major parties over the last 30 years, you know, this isn't a flash ban type thing, we might be talking about this as a protest vote. But this is a really long-run thing, and voters telling us since the election in May last year that they're really not happy with either major party. Labor won, you know, 67% of the House of Representatives with only about 36% of the actual primary vote. There is something a bit adrift in Australian politics, and voters are telling us that in serious numbers now.
4: Do you think that we're seeing the end now of the two-party system?
3: No, I would never be quite so bold as to predict the end of the two-party system. There's a couple of reasons for that. One is that Labor and Liberals still have the money. They have the resources. They have the organisational knowledge that is really necessary to win government in Australian elections. The other reason is much more kind of mundane, and it's just the way that the maths shakes out in the kind of parliamentary system that we have when you have 150 votes across the country and only one member voted into each seat. It tends to produce two major parties in the long run. Now, does that mean that we will always have Liberal and Labor? Absolutely not. It might mean that One Nation does take over the Liberal Party at some point, but I think that would be in the far distant future. And just like we've had these conversations about the Greens, will the Greens take over Labor, and, you know, what do you make of a party that selects Mark Latham as its leader, and all of these things that Labor's been through? I think the Libs are just going to have to live through, learn from them, and then re-establish their position as the safer pair of hands.
4: With Australia's preferential voting system, does that play a role in the rise of independents and the minor parties as well?
3: I think preferential voting has been really important in every time you go up to vote, there is, you know, a full ballot paper of 10, sometimes 15, very occasionally 20 candidates on that ballot paper. Now, they usually don't win. You know, most of these are, you know, sort of very long shots that aren't really running to have a chance of going to Canberra. They're running just to get their name on the ballot paper and to give voters who are frustrated with the major parties an outlet for that vote. But what happens over time is that you get used to seeing these names. And someone like Pauline Hanson hasn't been in Parliament for much of the last 30 years, but she's been on the political agenda. And for a number of voters, you know, her name has been on the actual ballot paper. So it keeps them front of mind. It keeps them relevant to the national debate. And then when voters are ready to jump ship, it means that they're there and they're waiting.
4: And what kind of demographics are voting for the minor parties? Is there a particular trend?
3: The real wake-up call for the major parties now is that this is coming from all parts of the electorate. The one I'm most interested in, though, are voters between the age of about 30 up to 50. These are voters who have traditionally been pretty rusted on with the major parties, particularly with Labor. Liberal Party tends to attract older voters. But what these voters are telling us increasingly is that they don't like either major party. You know, they're pretty, they're frustrated that they don't have job security. They're struggling to get into the housing market. They don't think that the system as we know it is really working for them. They think that it's working for people much older than them. Interestingly, it's not people aged 18 to 30. Those voters are really happy with the system. You know, they're sort of not old enough to be disappointed yet. But when you do see huge numbers of voters in their 30s and 40s jump ship from the major parties, you know, that's a sizable part of the electorate. It's also a part of the electorate that does have a bit more money. You know, they are spending, they are active in the job market, and they're not a group that either major party can afford to ignore. But here we are. Now, I think without compulsory voting, that group wouldn't be ignored so much. There might be more efforts to get them out to vote.
4: And what about more coalitions in the future, secret deals, things like that?
3: Look, I think we'll probably see more minority parliaments, and that will mean more coalition governments. Some of them will be a bit ad hoc. You know, they might not form until after the election. We're used to the Liberal and National coalition that's very formal. Barnaby Joyce has already come out and very graciously offered his hand in coalition government to the Liberal Party. I'm not sure that the Libs are thrilled about that offer, but we are going to see more of this. It happens around the rest of the world. Voters here don't hate it. I think in 2010, we were a bit shocked by Julia Gillard having to form a coalition government with three independents. But the more we get used to it, you know, the less shocking it will be every time. And we know from around the world that it tends to produce pretty good outcomes.
4: For the political junkies, we love this sort of thing and we really can't wait to see the outlook. But how much interest do you think there is in something like the Farah by-election among the general public at the moment?
3: Well, I think there is interest in people doing politics a little bit differently. And that's certainly been One Nation's you know, mode of operation for the last 30 years. What's going to become really interesting as we go forward and as One Nation becomes a little bit more successful in, you know, general election days is that they require money. They have to be a little bit more mainstream. They have to act a little bit more like a major party. And for a lot of voters who are looking to One Nation as a voice that is doing something a little bit different, speaking to them in a different way, they might be disappointed when One Nation inevitably has to become a little bit more mainstream.
4: Well, that's the thing too, isn't it? Do you want to look into your crystal ball and give us a prediction?
3: Look, I think One Nation should win the Farah by-election pretty handily. I'm really interested in seeing how the Liberal and National candidates and the leaders federally talk about that. At the moment, they seem to be saying, well, we're just going to vacate the field and let the One Nation candidate win. He looks like a gnat on paper, which I think is an interesting sort of way of thinking about the gnats. I think is an interesting way of thinking about One Nation as these are people who could otherwise be members of the coalition. And I think they're going to really try to downplay what is almost certain to be a really significant milestone in the development of the One Nation Party.
4: Terrific to talk to you, Jill. Thank you.
3: Cheers. Anytime, Phil.
2: Jill Shepherd there, Associate Professor at the School of Politics at the Australian National University for this Saturday's Farah by-election. And by the way, Andrew just sent me a text too. E100 would have to be about 80 cents a litre to compete with petrol, Phil, as the fuel-to-air ratio is double the fuel for alcohol as for petrol. 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Well, when you start talking about petrol, don't mix that up with our favourite alcohol. Don't taint it, whatever you do. I'll have a look at the fuel prices for you in just a moment. It's 18 past five.
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2: 5:21, getting ready for Sydney's Best Breakfast with Ben Fordham on 2GB at 5:30, followed by Mike Levy. And in Brisbane on 4BC, Dean Miller and Sophie Formica. And hello, Richard on the text. He says, Phil, the green renewable energy scams are obviously corrupt. Australia cannot prosper with windmills and with solar panels. We need the new coal-fired generators for affordable, reliable electricity. That one came in from Richard. And also Tom says on the text, what, 150 people turned up to the Globalise the Intifada event in Sydney last night. 150 people? More people turned up to Spiro's birthday party than that. Well, actually, I wouldn't know, mate, because I wasn't there. I didn't get an invite. Bit of a traffic update, too, and I'll get Will Bottom from the 2GB Traffic Department to give us another update on this in just a moment. But thanks for the heads up, Dennis, who says there's a truck broken down around the Hawkesbury River Joel's Bridge and Moonee area. Broken truck, broken down there. There's always an issue having had to travel to and from Sydney to go to Gosford a few years ago. It was always an issue around that particular area. Speaking of issues, you can feel winter starting to settle in now. People are starting to feel run down, coughs, colds, the whole lot. This is why we've been having a look at Nature Bee Power Pollen, because it is a completely natural supplement packed with vitamins, minerals, and nutrients as well, and designed to support your natural immunity through the colder months. 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
1: And now on Wake Up Australia, a finance update.
2: Yep, to finance, yesterday the Australian share market closed lower on Tuesday after the Reserve Bank of Australia delivered its third interest rate increase this year to tame runaway inflation. Doesn't mention here this could be due to the conflict in Iran. I'll leave that to Chalmers to give us to that. Although the ASX 200 index closed down 16.60 points or 2.2% at 8,680.50, it did pair some earlier losses following the RBA Governor Michelle Bullock's statement that the cash flow had now become a bit restrictive after the bank raised it to 4.35%, the highest level in more than a year. And while this is going on, the Australian dollar currently buying 72 US cents and 53 British pence. Here's your ULP, 91s in the capitals, still sitting around about where it's been, give or take, for the last couple of weeks. Sydney, $1.80. Melbourne, $1.79. $1.81 in Brisbane, $1.74 Perth, Adelaide, $1.76, $1.79 in Canberra, $1.87 in Hobart, and in Darwin, $1.93. And a couple of people also said, what about the national average for diesel? $2.28. By the way, a couple of people also said, what other updates can you do for the sporting update that you've been doing lately that Francis has been giving you? Well, I did ask him. He did give us some surfing. Today we got the NBL. And he did promise me tomorrow, in what could be a first for the overnight show, we will have a boxing sporting update. Something, a sport I finally know something about.
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12: A new poll shows support for the Prime Minister has stabilised as the government prepares to hand down its budget.
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1: 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Canberra's news leader is 2CC.
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2: It's like minus 1 degree or something in Canberra. It's definitely getting nice and cold now. Warming up Sydney, though, with Sydney's Best Breakfast. Ben Fordham on the way on 2GB. Coming up next, followed by Mark Levy. And in Brisbane on 4BC, it's Dean Miller and Sophie Formica. Well, tomorrow morning on the show, because it's Thursday, we'll have our Conspiracy Theory Thursday. And tomorrow, weaponizing the weather. I love this. Right up the conspiracy theory avenue that I like. In the meantime, have yourself a fantastic day. We have a podcast, incidentally, if you want to hear highlights. I always use that word loosely. Highlights of the show. Go to the website on 2GB or 4BC. Go to the Phil O'Neill page and then, sorry for the face, that's all I can do. It's mine. And then you can hear the podcast of the show in case you miss anything. All right, have yourself a fantastic day. And if the weather's bad, don't forget it's because of the conflict in Iran.
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24: It's 2 degrees in Canberra, 3 in the Snowy Mountains and 2 degrees in Goulburn. From the Capital Radio Newsroom, good morning, I'm Tia Priest-Willamott. A review of three assaults at the Alexander McConaughey Centre has led to the recommendation of systemic changes. The ACT Inspector of Custodial Services recommends four recommendations, all responding to the rising rate of assaults within cells. Rebecca Minty says the prison is failing in many ways.
25: Unfortunately, this has been the story for some time with the AMC in that it was built for a much smaller population. And we're seeing in the Healthy Prison Review that I conducted last year, we're seeing that the prison just hasn't expanded, and it's really challenging, really in some areas not fit for purpose.
24: The Australian Council on Smoking and Health says it is against cuts to the tobacco excise. 66 empty body bags were placed outside federal parliament this week, representing the 66 Australians who die each day from tobacco-related illnesses. A Senate inquiry into illegal tobacco is underway, and one solution is to reduce excise on legal cigarettes so there's less incentives to smuggle them in. Laura Hunter from the Australian Council on Smoking and Health says if you're comfortable making all cigarettes cheaper, then you're comfortable with more people dying from smoking.
26: You can walk in and buy a packet of illicit cigarettes for around $10 a pack, and the tax cigarettes are around $58. And if you cut the tax even by half, that drops to around $30. And we know from all of our consumer research that smokers will always choose the cheaper options.
24: ACT police are seeking the public's help to find missing 48-year-old woman Julia Price. Jeff Tyler has the details.
0: Julia has not been seen or heard from since about 5 p.m. Monday and was last seen in Garran. She is described as Caucasian, slim build, fair complexion, brown blonde hair. She was last seen wearing a black hooded jumper, black pants, red socks with no shoes. Police and Julia's family hold concerns for her welfare, and if you have seen her or have any information regarding her whereabouts, please contact ACT Policing on 131 444. Jeff Tyler, Capital Radio News.
24: The ACT Greens are calling for the government to make career guidance a right for all high school students. A petition with almost 1,000 signatures will be tabled in the Legislative Assembly by Greens MLA Laura Nuttall, put forward jointly by the ACT Careers Association and the Career Development Association of Australia. Ms Nuttall says most high school students don't have access to a careers advisor.
3: A lot of people are surprised that it currently isn't a right, but for 3 in every 5 high school students don't have access to a career advisor. So if you're in year 7 to 10, you're more likely than not to actually not have access to career advice.
24: And Aussie Rose Byrne has been nominated for her first Tony Award. The Sydney-born Fallen Angel star has been selected for Best Performance by an Actress in a Leading Role.
4: Sports update.
24: The team list is in for the Canberra Raiders ahead of a grueling clash against the Panthers. The Raiders are bolstered with the return of Hudson Young from suspension and Ethan Strange after he overcame an ankle injury. Dean Laurie is back on the bench and Joe Roddy has been ruled out after breaking his hand. The Green Machine play at home on Sunday at 4:05 p.m. In the AFL Round 9, Fremantle players are backing themselves ahead of tomorrow's Perth clash with Hawthorn. The Dockers have won 7 games in a row and sit second on the ladder, a spot above their opponents. Coach Justin Longmore says there's no need to change the way Freo plays in big games. And in Italian Open tennis, Aussie Talia Gibson is through to the next round after beating Italian Martina Trevisan 6-4, love 6, 6-3. And that's the latest from the Capital Radio Newsroom.
21: 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Alexander Watson Insulation. Canberra's cold. Your house doesn't have to be.
24: Morning frost and fog, clearing to a sunny day in 18. Shower or two tomorrow and 12 degrees. Partly cloudy and a top of 15 on Friday. Then a mostly sunny day after a morning frost and 17 degrees for your Saturday. Right now it's 2 in Mitchell, 2 in Cook and it's 1 degree in Farrer.
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1: Good morning, Canberra. It's 24 to 6 on this Wednesday, the 6th of May. Good to be with you this morning. 6255 1206, the number if you want to join us, or get us via text on 0488 266 266 and let us know what's on your mind, Canberra. Well, yesterday the news we were all expecting, but the news we didn't want, was announced by the Reserve Bank of Australia. Interest rates have increased now to 4.35%. That's the basic cash rate, which means your mortgage rate is going to be considerably higher than that. The Reserve Bank saw fit to lift the cash rate by 25 percentage points, or 25 basis points as they see these days. And look, it has sparked a lot of debate, obviously. But when you look at the speech that the Reserve Bank governor made later in the day, it is completely at odds with the outlook of this government. Now, Jim Chalmers, the federal passenger, made a speech earlier after the rate rise saying, "I feel your pain," but yet insists on increasing the pain levels. We're now hearing that there's going to be somewhere between a $200 and $300 cash handout for every voter in the budget. Well, where is that money coming from? I can tell you where it's coming from our pockets. Now, the government will say, oh, it's cost of living relief. But for every dollar they spend, our cost of living increases. And the Reserve Bank has been telling them this time and time again. And the Reserve Bank governor was very clear. This is homegrown inflation. The inflation decision, or the inflation figure that we saw last week, predated the Iran war. The Reserve Bank has said, yes, there are pressures from Iran, but that hasn't come to fruition yet. And we needed to raise interest rates because higher petrol prices are not enough to cool the economy down. Now, I've said time and time again over the last week or so that I think it's counterintuitive for the Reserve Bank to put interest rates up at the moment because nobody's got any spare cash. Taking the heat out of the economy has to rest with government. Now, we are hurtling towards $1 trillion of national debt in this country. You look at other states and territories, I mean, we're hurtling towards $1 billion worth of debt here in the ACT. Victoria, $200 million. $200 billion. $1 trillion at a national level. Our governments just don't get it, that they need to stop spending. The federal government needs to stop spending like a drunken sailor. It needs to stop trying to buy our votes. And when we look at the cuts that are going to be coming from this budget, they're not from where they need to be, apart from the NDIS perhaps, but they're from infrastructure projects that Australia desperately needs. This government just doesn't get it. It's a basic level of economic illiteracy that just belies the fact that we pay millions upon millions upon millions of dollars for so-called educated public servants every year. Now, we can't expect our politicians to know everything, particularly in the current climate where we've got useless politicians. Once upon a time, we had smart people in there. Now we don't. So we've got to rely on the bureaucrats to give them the right advice. Now, either they're ignoring the advice because, well, in Anthony Albanese's case, he's a political animal and it's all about winning votes rather than actually doing what's right for the country. But, I mean, can you believe it? The Reserve Bank comes out and says, guys, stop spending. And what's their response? $300 handouts. And the Prime Minister says the hallmark of his government is nobody left behind, nobody held back. I hate to tell him that everybody has been left behind and everybody is being held back by his government because of basic economic illiteracy in the very people that are supposed to be running the economy. And now we cop it in the neck with a cash rate of 4.35%. We're now back to where we were before the RBA started cutting rates. Three interest rate rises in a row now. I mean, this is just extraordinary that this is where we find ourselves in a country that only 20 years had no debt and had sound economic management. But we have become addicted to the handout and the government's become addicted to spending and giving us the handout. We'll look at some polling on this later. Let's get talking, Canberra.
8: Oh, my. I'm the unsailor majority, Big Mouth.
1: Well, apparently the CIT board is now calling for the resignation of Chief Executive Dr. Margot McNeil after she was found to have actively misled the board during her recruitment. The reality is that that is the right answer, but now the minister needs to call for the resignation of the chair and the board because they have presided over what is an absolute debacle. Politicians and educational industry leaders alike have joined the growing chorus demanding her immediate resignation, arguing that her position is now untenable. Well, and that's right. The report suggests the board's trust has been irreparably fractured, casting a shadow over the institution's current leadership. Well, I think our trust with the board has been shattered. Now, the Education Minister is expected to address the Assembly later today to discuss the future of the CIT leadership, and I guess we'll find out what happens from there. But what an absolute mess it's been. Now, it shouldn't come to this, but I guess that's where we're at. The ACT government has announced that all patients entering Canberra Hospital's Behavioural Assessment Unit will now undergo 24/7 wanding searches. The immediate security upgrade aims to prevent weapons from entering high-risk areas where staff have previously reported feeling unsafe. As everything with Rachel Stephen-Smith, the Health Minister, it's too little too late. Our police have been calling for this out on the street for the better part of a year now. And what it took was a knife incident that saw our emergency department go into lockdown for 3 hours. People said it was a ticking time bomb. Well, certainly was, wasn't it? And it went off. Now, tensions are boiling over at ANU as a coalition of staff, students and politicians have come together to support the university's interim leader, but they express fears that she's being scapegoated for the institution's wider financial and administrative turmoil, and I think that's a fair call. Here's another organisation that needs a root and branch clean out at the top, and the person that needs to go first is the Chancellor, Julie Bishop. She needs to acknowledge that she has presided over the destruction of the Australian National University. Time to go, Julie. Time to go. Ex-politicians, maybe they should just go off and enjoy their retirement, particularly when they're on the old prescribed benefits scheme and earning big money. New data released this morning highlights a worrying trend for the Canberra economy, a significant brain drain of middle and senior management from the Australian public service. More managers are reportedly leaving the capital than at any time in the last 5 years, citing a lack of career progression and rising living costs. Well, the rising living costs, we know how that can be fixed. The government can actually do its job. But when it comes to the brain drain, maybe we need to get rid of some of these middle managers.

0: conducting searches in the surrounding area near Canberra Hospital. Anyone who might have some information, 131444 is the number. 6255-1206 is the number. It is 6:45.
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2: 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We want to know what was promised, and why does Microsoft get a free ride? 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
0: It's 13 minutes to 6 o'clock, a mostly sunny day with a high of 17 degrees today, mainly cloudy with a low of 6 tonight. Right now it's partly cloudy and 2 degrees, but it feels like 5 degrees. Now there's no wind to speak of, but the air quality is fair. Tomorrow, partly sunny, windy, cooler with a low of 11 degrees. Breezy with increasing clouds and 12 degrees on Friday. But then the weekend's looking pretty good. Hazy sun both days with tops of 18 and 19 respectively, but it will get down to zero on Saturday. So looking like a reasonable sort of weekend for this time of year. We've got a fairly big show planned for you this morning. The tragic news out of Alice Springs earlier this week that little girl was murdered after being abducted from her home. We're going to catch up with Darren Clark from Action for Alice again. There's now been, not only the violence that has erupted in the wake of the murder of Kumanjai little baby, but also now reports that at least six reports were made to police and social services about her conditions prior to her being abducted, and nothing came of it. Dr. Susie O'Brien, my sparring partner from Sky News, is the National Education Editor at News Corp. She's going to unveil a national list of the top public primary schools in Australia, and we'll have a look at how that relates here to the ACT. And Senator Claire Chandler, the Shadow Minister for Finance and Shadow Minister of the Public Service, will join us. We'll talk about yesterday's rates decision, but I also want to talk to her about the apparent government policy now to cut the size of the public service, despite the scare campaign prior to the last election. If there's something else you want to talk about, though, give us a call, 6255 1206. Before we get to that, though, let's have a look at some local news headlines. Well, the ACT Greens have taken a petition to the Legislative Assembly calling for career guidance to be made a right for all high school students. The Greens love creating these so-called human rights, don't they? No responsibility, no duty, just all rights. Currently, only 3 in 5 school students have access to a careers advisor, with only 8 high schools having a professional career practitioner in a career advisor's role. I didn't have a career advisor when I was at school. Somehow I still managed to get jobs and build careers. MLA Laura Nuttall says there's lots of ways that change could be implemented. Laura Nuttall, of course, was only in high school not that long ago. Sections of the ACT's nature reserves will be temporarily closed as a thermal-assisted aerial control program gets underway. Parts of Nemadji National Park, Tidbinbilla Nature Reserve and Murrumbidgee

0: The River Corridor and the Molonglo River Reserve will all be off limits between the 11th of May and the 12th of June. ACT Parks and Conservation Service Dr. Rosie Cooney says it's the best method of population control. Roundabout's annual giant Lego sale is back this weekend, but a new location. This year's event is expected to be the biggest yet, prompting a move to Thoroughbred Park. Every purchase made helps provide essential items, including clothing, nappies and school supplies to families in need across the broader Canberra region. There you go. Right, so if you're into Lego, do that. Sport this morning.
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0: The CEO of the new NRL team, the PNG Chiefs, has toured the construction of a village and private resort where they'll all live and work. Lorna McPherson has inspected shops, medical and sports facilities, as well as the site of 67 future apartments in Port Moresby. She says PNG is safer than people think. Well, when you live in a gated community, it will be. The Italian Open tennis and Aussie Talia Gibson is through to the next round after beating Italian Martina Trevisan, 6-4, love 6-6-3. And in the AFL Round 9, Fremantle players are backing themselves ahead of tomorrow's clash with Hawthorn in Perth. The Dockers have won 7 games in a row and sit second on the ladder, a spot above their opponents. Justin Longmire says there's no need to change the way Freo plays in big games. There you go. That's what's happening in sport this morning.
1: 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Breakfast with Stephen Senatiempo on 2CC.
0: It is International No Diet Day today. And I want to reiterate that I am not on a diet as such. And I haven't actually cut anything out of my diet. I mean, junk food is basically gone, apart from the odd Snickers bar when I'm hangry. That might be once a month or so, but yeah, International No Diet Days. No need to go on a diet. Just cut out the bad stuff and eat less of the good stuff. National School Nurse Day today. You know, we never had school nurses when I was at school. Are they a thing here in Australia? Occupational Safety and Health Professional Day. National Day to Prevent Teen Pregnancy. Yeah, okay. Global Travel Advisor Day. So to all of the travel agents out there, have a great day. World Carnivorous Plant Day. I should play something from Little Shop of Horrors, shouldn't I? That song, Be a Dentist. You have a habit for causing great pain. Interpreter Appreciation Day. Well, I hope I help interpret some of the rubbish coming out of the mouths of our politicians each day. National Crepe Suzette Day. I don't think I've ever made crepes or crepes. Crepe is the French pronunciation, isn't it? If there's anybody listening, help me out with that. Aces Day, Joseph Brackett Day, No Homework Day, and National Skilled Trades Day. Wouldn't it be good if our immigration program was aimed at bringing in the skills and the trades that we need? Or maybe, you know, wouldn't it have been good if 30 years ago we didn't tell everybody that if you went and became a tradie, you were a failure. You need to go to university and get an arts degree, which qualifies you for nothing. And now we wonder why we've got a trade shortage and tradies are making an absolute fortune. That's when the ACT government's not getting in their way and trying to make them go broke. But, goodness me. The world we live in, eh? The world we live in.
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0: You know, I had a discussion with Chris Kenny on Sky News last night just as we were beginning our segment about pocket squares. Now, I, when I'm on TV these days, always wear a tie and a pocket square, not matching ones. That's not the go these days. You don't wear matching ties and pocket squares. But Chris made a point that they've been trying to get him to wear a pocket square for years and he won't do it. And I said, you got to get onto it. What are your thoughts? You know what I found, though? I bought a bulk pack of different coloured pocket squares. And they're too small. They fall into the pocket so that you can't see them. And you've got to kind of do weird things with them to make them stick where they're supposed to. So I'm probably not talking about anything that's of any real interest to you because maybe you don't wear pocket squares on a regular basis. But there you go. I just thought I'd talk about that. 6255 1206. Let's have a look at some famous birthdays this morning.

0: Orson Welles was born on this day in 1915 in Wisconsin. He died age 70 in 1985. The American director, producer, writer and actor, best remembered for his first film, Citizen Kane, in 1941, which he made when he was only 25. He wrote, directed and starred in the 1958 film A Touch of Evil. Of course, Citizen Kane, as I said yesterday, most people think the greatest movie of all time. I don't know that it was. But in 1938, he caused a panic in America with a realistic radio adaptation of H.G. Wells' War of the Worlds. People thought aliens were invading.
1: Scouting planes report three Martian machines visible above treetops. The heat ray is not in use, although advancing at express train speed, invaders pick their way carefully. They seem to be making a conscious effort to avoid destruction of cities and countryside. However, they stop to uproot power lines, bridges, and railroad tracks. Their apparent objective is to crush resistance, paralyze communication, and disorganize human society.
0: You imagine in 1938, the radio comes on, and you hear that. Wow. Ross Hunter, born in Cleveland, Ohio in 1926. He died age 69 in 1996. The U.S. film producer and actor. His films include Magnificent Obsession in 54, Pillow Talk in 58, Imitation of Life in 59, and one of my all-time favourites, Airport, in 1970. The one and only Bob Seger is 81 today, born in Dearborn, Michigan in 1945. The American singer-songwriter had his biggest hit in Australia in 1987 with Old Time Rock and Roll. But he, along with his Silver Bullet Band, had some absolute classics like this one. You know, I had the opportunity a few years ago to meet Alto Reed, who is the saxophonist from the Silver Bullet Band. He's since passed away, but he was telling me that Bob Seger has his own private jet and goes home after every concert, never stays in hotels, flies home and sleeps in his own bed after every gig. Good on him. Alan Dale, 79 today, the New Zealand-born actor, was one of the original cast of the series Neighbours. Neighbour. He was Jim Robinson.
2: Everybody needs good neighbour.
0: Then he moved to the US and he's been in all sorts of things. He was in the remake of Dynasty. He was in NCIS. He was in The X-Files. He was in Star Trek Nemesis. Married Tracy Pearson in 1990, a former Miss Australia and presenter on Our House. We'll do a few more of these later on. 6255 1206 is the telephone number. Text us on 0488 266 266 or get us via the website by clicking on the feedback icon. 2.5 to 6.
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17: It's 1 degree in Canberra. Morning frost and fog today and a top of 18. From the Capital Radio Newsroom, good morning. I'm Tia Priest-Willamott. Economists say the disruptions caused by the war in the Middle East will likely dissuade the Reserve Bank from future interest rate rises for now. The RBA has raised the official interest rate to 4.35% in a bid to try and dampen consumer prices. HSBC Chief Economist Paul Bloxham says supply chain disruptions are already starting to hamper economies around the world.
18: The downturn itself will start to disinflate the economy. The RBA won't want to, I don't think, lift interest rates once the unemployment rate starts rising a bit more quickly, and we think that's going to happen in the coming sort of months and quarters.
17: Award-winning children's author Craig Sylvie has pleaded guilty to two charges of possessing and distributing child exploitation material. However, prosecutors dropped two other charges, a second count of possession and one of producing child exploitation material. The 43-year-old was first charged in January when police raided his Perth home and seized his devices. Mr. Sylvie remains on bail and will return to court in July ahead of being sentenced. Parts of the ACT's nature reserves are set to be closed as a thermal assist aerial control program is carried out. Areas of the Namadgi National Park, Tipimbilla Nature Reserve, Murrumbidgee River Corridor and Malongla River Reserve will be closed from May 11th to June 12th. ACT Parks and Conservation Services' Dr. Rosie Cooney says it's a pioneering program.
19: It's a really fantastic, innovative program. The ACT was a real pioneer in this space. This is using a helicopter and using a thermal scope to detect deer and pigs, particularly focused on the early morning and evening.
17: Political group Voices of Canberra are looking for their candidate to contest the federal seat of Canberra. Hoping to change the perception of being a safe Labor seat, the group is looking to field candidates in the next election. Spokesperson Jess the Watt says the appetite is there.
20: We have heard the message loud and clear, but absolutely here in this electorate, I think there's a bit of frustration with both being taken as a safe seat and not having our interests represented in Parliament House, which sits in our electorate, and also a bit of frustration with the lack of perceived ambition from the current government.
17: The ACT Greens have welcomed the government's alignment for light rail Stage 2B. The announcement this week confirmed that Stage 2B extension will run from Commonwealth Avenue through the National Triangle, along the east of State Circle to Adelaide Avenue and then on to Woden. Transport spokesperson Andrew Braddock says any news is welcome news.
21: Something the Greens are being critical of the government is we need light rail to go further, faster. And unfortunately, we just had the Labor government dragging its feet. So it's good to get this announcement. And what I'm also doing is I'm calling the federal representatives, the federal government and the federal parliament to also get on board and get behind this project.
17: And the Mother's Day Classic is celebrating its 20th year in Canberra. This year's course will begin at Lennox Gardens and pass under Commonwealth Bridge due to light rail construction.
16: The latest finance report.
17: The Dow Jones is up 402 points this morning at 49,344. Gold is selling at $4,557 an ounce and one Australian dollar is buying 71.83 US cents.
16: Sports update.
17: The Titans coach has opted to shake up his halves pairing, naming Zane Harrison to make his NRL debut. Meanwhile, Bulldogs coach Cameron Ciraldo making just one change as his side looks to recapture the form which saw them beat the Panthers. And Australia has retained its spot on top of the women's T20 world rankings despite England closing the gap. And that's the latest from the Capital Radio Newsroom.
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23: As we check out your latest Canberra traffic, looking good across the streets of the Territory this morning, a few early starters out and about. Barry Drive near Clunies Ross Street into Turner, approaching the ANU, and then from Marcus Clark Street to Braddon's Northbourne Avenue and onto Kooyong Street and Lonsdale Street. But other than that, okay at the moment. A good run off the Kings Avenue Bridge, a few early starters onto Parksway into Campbell right now. 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If you see any snarls on the roads, give us a quick call at 1300 545 082.
22: 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Alexander Watson Insulation. Canberra's cold. Your house doesn't have to be.
17: Morning frost and fog, clearing to a sunny day in 18. Shower or two tomorrow and 12 degrees. Partly cloudy and a top of 15 on Friday, then a mostly sunny day after a morning frost and 17 degrees for your Saturday. Right now it's 1 degree in Ngunnawal, 1 degree in Hackett, and it's 1 degree in Duffy.
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0: It's 6:07 on this Wednesday, the 6th of May. Isn't it extraordinary? The Canberra Institute of Technology is apparently in turmoil today following a damning Legislative Assembly report which found that the Chief Executive Officer, Dr. Margot McNeil, actively misled the board during her recruitment. The inquiry revealed she failed to disclose a prior misconduct finding from her time at TAFE New South Wales. Now, we don't know what the nature of that is. But both politicians and educational industry leaders alike have joined a growing chorus demanding her immediate resignation. But one wonders why the board hasn't already done that. Because we knew about this before this Legislative Assembly inquiry. And the question now needs to be asked is, why isn't the board resigning? The chair and the board, the entire leadership needs to go. It's pretty clear that what has been happening at CIT over the last 3 or 4 years has been a debacle. And somebody has got to take responsibility for that. Now, it should be the minister, but we know ministers don't take responsibility for anything here in the ACT. So the board's got to go. I think it's a no-brainer that Dr. McNeil's position is untenable given the findings of this assembly inquiry. And regardless of whether she thinks she's done anything wrong or not, and I'm sure that there's part of her that says, oh, well, you know, the whole thing in New South Wales was a beat-up, and maybe it was, who knows? But it comes down to the optics, and the optics at CIT are always bad. And we're never talking about educational outcomes at CIT. We're talking about ridiculous decisions by members of the leadership team over numbers of years. Time that there is some real change there. 6255 1206 is the number.
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0: Well, not the most palatable thing to be talking about this time of the morning, but important nonetheless. April is Bladder Cancer Awareness Month. And The Urologists Association of Australia and New Zealand is urging everyone to get to know and understand the symptoms, their risk factors, and speak with their GP if they have any concerns. The reason is that bladder cancer survival rates haven't improved. Now, doctors are calling for faster access to better treatments, but survival rates in Australia are still similar to that of 30 years ago, despite recent improvements in treatment. The cancer can be very aggressive, especially when it grows in the muscle of the bladder. To talk to us about this, we're joined by Associate Professor Waranja Ranasinghe from the Urological Society of Australia and New Zealand. Professor, good morning.
4: Good morning, Stephen.
0: Bladder cancer is not a cancer we talk about a lot. We talk about bowel cancer a lot. We talk about prostate cancer, and now pancreatic cancer is starting to become sort of in daily discussions, and of course things like breast cancer, etc. But I can't remember the last time I actually discussed bladder cancer. It might have been with you maybe a year ago.
4: Yeah, I think so. And that's absolutely right. Bladder cancer is the 11th most diagnosed cancer in Australia, and men are 3 times more likely to be diagnosed than women. But there is a lot of, there's more importance given to other cancers compared to bladder cancer. But bladder cancer can be quite dangerous, and the thing that we worry about is that the survival rates haven't really improved over the last 30 years.
0: Yeah, so I guess the reason I was drawn to this story is that, I mean, I'm on a weight loss kick at the moment, so I'm conscious of the colour of my urine. I know it's not a nice thing to talk about, but that is one of the precursors or one of the easiest ways to tell if there's a problem, isn't there?
4: Correct. So I think in terms of bladder cancer, one of the most important things to look out for is for blood in the urine or any change in the urine color or increasing in your frequency in urination. Sometimes this can just be dismissed as something minor, but it's really an important warning sign of bladder cancer, which shouldn't be ignored, and to see your doctor about it if something's not right.
0: So what, I guess, you know, we often talk about hydration being an effect on the colour of urine, but we're talking about like particularly dark strains here. Is that right?
4: But it's mainly red coloured urine. So if it looks like there's blood in the urine, or if you go to see your GP and they do a urine dipstick to look for any blood that you can't see, yeah, those are important signs to watch out for. But the other important factor is knowing the risk factors. So old age, smoking, family history of bladder cancer, chronic UTIs, and male gender are all associated with higher risks of bladder cancer.
0: And it's obviously the GP is the first call, and if they think there is a problem, they'll refer to you to a urologist.
4: Correct.
0: Yeah, okay. All right. Is there anywhere, does the Urologists Association, is there a website that people can go to just to get more information on bladder cancer?
4: There's a lot of endorsement through the Urological Society of Australia and New Zealand, but also the other websites which are important are the Cancer Australia website. They have a lot of information with regards to bladder cancer, what to look out for and the treatment overviews and so on.
0: Yeah, it's certainly an important issue. Professor, really good to talk to you this morning.
4: You too. Thanks so much for having me, Stephen.
0: All the best. Associate Professor Waranja Ranasinghe from the Urological Society of Australia and New Zealand. There you go. Not the nicest thing to talk about in the morning, but it's important that we do talk about these issues. 6255 1206 is the number. It's 14 minutes past 6.
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17: Economists say the disruptions caused by the war in the Middle East will likely dissuade the Reserve Bank from future interest rate rises for now. Award-winning children's author Craig Silvey has pleaded guilty to two charges of possessing and distributing child exploitation material. And parts of the ACT's nature reserves are set to be closed as a thermal assist aerial control program is carried out. And in sport, the Titans coach has opted to shake up his halves pairing, naming Zane Harrison to make his NRL debut.
22: Across Australia, you can rely on RedSpot, the perfect ride for every journey. 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
23: Let's check again your latest Canberra traffic and a few early starters on Canberra's south side out and about this morning, including on Cotter Road from Lady Denman Drive into Curtin, approaching Dudley Street, Yarra Glen and Deakin and Adelaide Avenue. Steady traffic, Canberra Hospital, Yamba Drive near Hindmarsh Drive, O'Malley and Phillip, and at Hindmarsh Drive, Melrose Drive, some steady Chifley traffic too. Get that Queensland holiday feeling at Flight Centre. Escape to Port Douglas for 4 nights, 4-star, with sunset sailing from $299 per person. Book now with Flight Centre. If you see any problems on the roads, give us a quick call at 1300 545 082.
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0: It's 18 minutes past 6. We're expecting a mostly sunny day today, heading towards a top of around 17 degrees. Tonight, mainly cloudy with a low of 6. Right now, it's partly cloudy and 2 degrees. Feels like 5 degrees. No wind to speak of. The air quality is 4. Tomorrow, we're getting into some proper winter weather, though. Partly sunny, windy, cooler, and a top of 11 degrees. Friday, not much different, breezy and 12 degrees, but then looking like a pretty good weekend. Hazy sun at 18 on Saturday, but it will get as low as zero. Hazy sun and 19 on Sunday. Then looking ahead to next week, sunshine and a few clouds and 18 on Monday, partly sunny and 17 on Tuesday. A blend of sun and clouds and 16 on Wednesday, clouds and sun 17 Thursday. Next Friday, we'll get a bit of morning rain again with a top of 16 degrees. So looking like a nice enough sort of period coming in, apart from tomorrow, which is going to be very, very cold. Let's have a look at what's happening in Europe this morning.
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0: President Volodymyr Zelensky of Ukraine announced a unilateral ceasefire starting at midnight on May 6, which will be tomorrow their time, ahead of Russia's proposed Victory Day truce on May 8 and 9. Zelensky stated this window would test Russia's willingness for a genuine pause in fighting. There are Russian strikes reportedly killed at least 20 people just hours before the deadline. Meanwhile, Russian authorities have restricted mobile internet and shut down airports in Moscow as security tightens for their scaled-back military parade. Romania's pro-European government has collapsed following a no-confidence vote against Prime Minister Ilie Bolian. The largest party in his coalition joined the far-right opposition to oust him, potentially jeopardising the country's access to billions in EU recovery funds. British counter-terrorism police are investigating a suspicious fire at the former East London Central Synagogue. Prime Minister Keir Starmer convened an emergency summit at Downing Street to address a rising crisis of anti-Semitism following a series of recent attacks, including the stabbing of two Jewish men in North London. The parallels between Keir Starmer and Anthony Albanese are breathtaking. Like, rising crisis in anti-Semitism. That's been going on in London as long as it's been going on here. And that's nearly 3 years now. And now we're having a crisis summit? Fair dinkum. The World Health Organization is also investigating suspected human-to-human transmission of hantavirus aboard the cruise ship MV Hondius. Three people, a Dutch couple and a German national, have died, and a British crew member is being urgently airlifted for specialized care. The ship is currently stranded as officials monitor several other suspected cases. That's all you need on a cruise ship, isn't it? 6255 1206 is the number. Give us a call. Coming up after the break, we're going to catch up with Darren Clark. He's a local businessman in Alice Springs and the man behind the Action for Alice Facebook page. It's now been revealed that the five-year-old girl allegedly murdered in Alice Springs was the subject of six child protection reports since mid-March and was living in a dangerous environment. This is according to a report in The Australian. I mean, it's just frightening, isn't it, that this poor little girl was in these conditions for as long as she was and then allegedly abducted and murdered. Well, we know she's not alive anymore. And it's just a tragedy that wouldn't be isolated. We need to have some tough conversations about this.
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0: Now, I mentioned the rise of anti-Semitism in London. We have had a massive rise in anti-Semitism here in Australia. We've been talking about it for the better part of 3 years now. The Royal Commission into Anti-Semitism and Social Cohesion opened its first day of hearings yesterday with devastating testimony. Jewish community members spoke of an increased sense of danger and systemic abuse, including reports of children being targeted with Nazi slurs in schools. Let me say that again. Children targeted with Nazi slurs in schools. That's where we are in 2026 Australia, because we've got a government that sat on its hands for so long because it didn't want to upset people in Tony Burke's seat. Now, experts have warned that social media platforms are failing to act, allowing hate speech to escalate into real-world threats. Yeah, okay, the social media platforms have got to play their role too, but we need to take a long, hard look at ourselves. Parents need to take a long, hard look at themselves. If their kids are engaged in this kind of rubbish at schools, I mean, there was a report yesterday, I don't know if you saw it, of one of the witnesses saying that she was sitting on a bus and heard somebody say, "I can smell Jews." I mean, who does that? I mean, you know, and then, of course, they say the Bondi Massacre, which sparked this Royal Commission, 14 innocent Australian Jews murdered just because they were out celebrating a religious festival. They said it was not surprising. Sydney Lord Mayor Clover Moore recently had to cancel a Globalise the Intifada event. It still went ahead, just not at the town hall. And the Lord Mayor had to be dragged kicking and screaming to cancelling this thing. Apparently they're saying hundreds still attended, but people who were there say there was just over 100 people, which I guess is good news. We're not getting these thousands of these pro-Hamas clowns out there now. But, I mean, there's still a rally in Australia, Globalise the Intifada. Now, they're trying to – they have these mealy-mouse responses. Oh, no, you're misinterpreting what Globalise the Intifada means. It's a violent uprising against Jews. That's what it is. You can't sugarcoat it. It's like now they're pretending that from the river to the sea is – you know, it's not about wiping out Israel, despite the fact that if Palestine was free from the river to the sea as we want it to, Israel wouldn't exist. And, well, it's just a line from a John Farnham song. I mean, these people are pathetic, aren't they? Now, this inquiry apparently is aiming to address the root causes of the social friction and recommend new protections against racial hate. But, you know, how about some leadership? Would have made a huge difference, wouldn't it? We'll talk to Joel Burney from the Australia-Israel-Jewish Affairs Council about this a little bit later on. Extraordinary. Now, I mentioned earlier that the federal passenger, Jim Chalmers, is apparently going to go on a bit of a cash splash in this budget, $300 for everyone, because we still need to buy votes. But the federal government has now scrapped the final stages of the Inland Rail project linking Melbourne and Brisbane. It comes after new forecasts say that the project had blown out to a staggering $45 billion. Maybe that's right. And analysts warn that completing the project would have taken until at least 2036 under current conditions. Well, okay, fix the conditions. Now, opposition leaders have slammed the move, calling it a betrayal of regional communities and a failure of infrastructure planning. Now, Barnaby Joyce, when he was the Deputy Prime Minister, championed this project. The government maintains that the project's escalating costs made it fiscally irresponsible to continue. It's expected to be a major talking point in the lead up to the budget next week. Well, you know, what's fiscally irresponsible? Saying that you're going to give cash handouts to people because, well, you need their votes. You know, you've created this cost of living crisis, and rather than actually address the cost of living crisis, which is all about government spending, we'll spend more government money, more of our money, because that's where government money comes from, to give us these handouts to make it look like they're helping us, but all the while pushing the price of everything up further so that the $300 that they're going to give us is going to be useless. I mean, it's basic economics. I mean, this is the kind of stuff we learnt in high school, not even in university. And the people running our country, and we've got, you know, Jim Chalmers out there saying, well, you know, we're breaking all these promises, but that's so that we can maintain trust with the electorate. Young people will only trust us if we break our promises. What? This is the bloke that's out there parading around pretending that he's got a PhD in economics. He doesn't. He's got a PhD in political science. His PhD was in Paul Keating roasting people in Parliament, not in running the country. Maybe he should have really studied how Paul Keating ran the economy. Maybe we'd be a bit better off. 6255-1206, Darren Clark from Action for Alice after the break, and then we'll catch up with Scott Phillips and the Motley Fool to talk all things finance. And we'll have a look at the best public schools in Canberra with Dr. Susie O'Brien after 8 as well. After 7, I should say, 27 and half past 6.
7: You can rent a little, you can rent a lot.
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17: It's 1 degree in Canberra. Morning frost and fog today and a top of 18. From the Capital Radio Newsroom, good morning. I'm Tia Priest-Willamott. Economists say the disruptions caused by the war in the Middle East will likely dissuade the Reserve Bank from future interest rate rises for now. The RBA has raised the official interest rate to 4.35% in a bid to try and dampen consumer prices. HSBC Chief Economist Paul Bloxham says supply chain disruptions are already starting to hamper economies around the world.
16: The downturn itself will start to disinflate the economy. The RBA won't want to, I don't think, lift interest rates once the unemployment rate starts rising a bit more quickly, and we think that's going to happen in the coming sort of months and quarters.
17: Award-winning children's author Craig Silvey has pleaded guilty to two charges of possessing and distributing child exploitation material. However, prosecutors dropped two other charges, a second count of possession and one of producing child exploitation material. The 43-year-old was first charged in January when police raided his Perth home and seized his devices. Mr. Silvey remains on bail and will return to court in July ahead of being sentenced. Parts of the ACT's nature reserves are set to be closed as a thermal assist aerial control program is carried out. Areas of the Namadgi National Park, Tipimbilla Nature Reserve, Murrumbidgee River Corridor and Malongla River Reserve will be closed from May 11th to June 12th. ACT Parks and Conservation Services' Dr. Rosie Cooney says it's a pioneering program.
18: It's a really fantastic, innovative program. The ACT was a real pioneer in this space. This is using a helicopter and using a thermal scope to detect deer and pigs, particularly focused on the early morning and evening.
17: Political group Voices of Canberra are looking for their candidate to contest the federal seat of Canberra. Hoping to change the perception of being a safe Labor seat, the group is looking to field candidates in the next election. Spokesperson Jess the Watt says the appetite is there.
19: We have heard the message loud and clear, but absolutely here in this electorate, I think there's a bit of frustration with both being taken as a safe seat and not having our interests represented in Parliament House, which sits in our electorate, and also a bit of frustration with the lack of perceived ambition from the current government.
17: The ACT Greens have welcomed the government's alignment for light rail Stage 2B. The announcement this week confirmed that Stage 2B extension will run from Commonwealth Avenue through the National Triangle, along the east of State Circle to Adelaide Avenue and then onto Woden. Transport spokesperson Andrew Braddock says any news is welcome news.
20: Something the Greens are being critical of the government is we need light rail to go further, faster. And unfortunately, we just had the Labor government dragging its feet. So it's good to get this announcement. And what I'm also doing is I'm calling the federal representatives, the federal government and the federal parliament to also get on board and get behind this project.
17: And the Mother's Day Classic is celebrating its 20th year in Canberra. This year's course will begin at Lennox Gardens and pass under Commonwealth Bridge due to light rail construction.
21: The latest finance report.
17: The Dow Jones is up 402 points this morning at 49,344. Gold is selling at $4,557 an ounce, and one Australian dollar is buying 71.83 US cents.
3: Sports update.
17: The Titans coach has opted to shake up his halves pairing, naming Zane Harrison to make his NRL debut. Meanwhile, Bulldogs coach Cameron Ciraldo making just one change as his side looks to recapture the form which saw them beat the Panthers. And Australia has retained its spot on top of the women's T20 world rankings despite England closing the gap. And that's the latest from the Capital Radio newsroom.
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4: Another look at your latest Canberra traffic through Macquarie and Page towards Aranda. On Belconnen Way, there's some steady traffic starting to develop approaching Bindubi Street, and on William Hovell Drive at John Gorton Drive, Coulter Drive and Bindubi Street as well. Around the Commonwealth Avenue Bridge through the light rail stage 2 construction works, buses are on time between the City and Parliament House above Lake Burley Griffin. 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
22: 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Alexander Watson Insulation. Canberra's cold. Your house doesn't have to be.
17: Morning frost and fog, clearing to a sunny day in 18. Shower or two tomorrow and 12 degrees. Partly cloudy and a top of 15 on Friday, then a mostly sunny day after a morning frost and 17 degrees for your Saturday. Right now it's 1 degree in Ngunnawal, 1 degree in Hackett, and it's 1 degree in Duffy.
22: Canberra's news leader is 2CC.
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3: 23 minutes to 7. We were talking last week about the tragic situation with this 5-year-old girl who was abducted and now has been found dead in Alice Springs. Look, initially there was a massive manhunt hoping that they would find her alive, and we now know that that wasn't the case. But it turns out that this little girl, Kumanjai Little Baby, as she's been called by her family, was subject to 6 child protection reports since mid-March and was living in what was described as a dangerous environment. This has been revealed in The Australian this morning. To talk to us about this and give us an update is with Darren Clark. He's a local businessman in Alice Springs and the man behind the Action for Alice Facebook page. Darren, good morning.
4: G'day, Steve. How are you, mate?
3: Very well, mate. Last time we spoke, we were hoping for a better outcome here. The worst was realised. But the response to this, and look, and I understand the anger from the community, but it's gone a step too far, hasn't it, when we see rioting and looting and $105,000 worth of products stolen from various shops and supermarkets trashed, etc. I get them wanting to get the bloke that allegedly did this. Now, he's been moved to Darwin, but this just highlights that this is just part of a bigger problem in Alice Springs.
4: Yeah, mate. Look, we had a week last week of just an absolute roller coaster here in town. Firstly, we had last weekend that Kumanjai baby girl had gone missing. Then there was a police started the search. Then they called for volunteers, and we had up to 170 people from the community assisting emergency services out in the search area, which was just phenomenal, mate. The business people and people from the community donating money and goods to run food out to the volunteers and refreshments. It was just amazing community response. We all had our fingers crossed, and we all prayed that the little one would be okay. Mm. Unfortunately, on Thursday afternoon, we received the news that her body had been found. And then on Thursday night, at about 8:30, 9 o'clock, the town erupted once Jefferson Lewis had been found on the town camp and been bashed by some people there. Police were called, ambulance. He was taken to the hospital. And then the mobs, just up to 400 people is reported, were outside the hospital trying to get in to Jefferson Lewis. And the scenes there, mate, and you've probably seen the footage that's been going around from, you know, people like Liam Mendes from The Australian. The coverage was just phenomenal and put his life at risk there with some other journos. It was just incredible scenes. And then they wanted to divert the police over across the road so they could get into the hospital. So that's when the service station got absolutely trashed to bits. But then it turned into looting. And then up the road, the supermarket up the road, well, they couldn't get a police response because police were all tied up at the hospital.
3: Yeah.
4: They had people just going in and looting alcohol. They had bashed the owner there around the head. He had a forklift with pallets against the door, and they're still rocking the forklift. Look, those scenes, mate, were terrible, and we shouldn't. Nothing warrants that, and we understand that everyone's angry, but that's no way to deal with it. And look, mate, now we're at the stage with the revelations in The Australian overnight. You know, the system here, the system around Australia, has failed, and it keeps failing, mate. It just keeps bloody failing.
3: Because, I mean, clearly the allegation is that this little girl was murdered by this the bloke that's been arrested, but we're now hearing that even her father had been arrested and charged with aggravated assault. He's still in custody. She was found to be living in what's been described as a dangerous environment, and we've seen some of the footage of these town camps. But, Darren, I want to ask you this. These town camps have been problematic for decades. There's people now calling for them to be shut down, but where do these people go? I mean, I guess at the very least, it's somewhere for them to live.
4: Well, they were initially set up, Steve, for people that come in from remote communities that they had somewhere to stay in town. Now, they are used as full-time housing. And like, the footage that you've seen of the one that's been put through the media of where the little one was taken from, mate, that's a good one. And I'm not exaggerating. That is a good one. The photos that I've seen in the social housing around in here in Alice Springs, the stuff on remote communities, mate, and you wonder why children are running the streets, stealing cars and machetes, mate. They're angry. They've got nowhere to live. That's safe. And this is where we need to wake up as a nation. And if there's politicians listening to this today, Steve, down there in Canberra, for crying out loud, how much more proof, how much more devastation do we need in young people's lives before someone stands up and someone makes a stand on this? We had in 2007, we had the little children's sacred report. Nothing done. We had the intervention. Then in 2018, we had the big story in Tennant Creek of a 2 or 3 year old being raped up there. We had $50 million given to Tennant Creek, and that's only just starting to trickle through now. We've had the volunteer since 2023 here when it blew up here. We've had other kids being assaulted, mate. And this would not be an isolated event, okay? Kumanjai, a little baby girl, lost her life. But I'm telling you, anyone that lives in the system up here that knows remote communities, that knows town camps, that knows this town, that knows Catherine, that knows Tennant Creek, knows Darwin, this stuff is going on most days of the week. It has to stop, Steve, and for crying out loud, if there's politicians down there listening, now's your time to put your stake in the ground and stand up for these little kids, because the system just goes on and on and on, and then it turns into a life of crime. Because these poor little buggers have nowhere safe to live.
3: I want to highlight, because that's something that you and I have discussed before, is when we talk about these kids out in the street stealing cars and breaking into businesses and doing all of these things, the reason they're out there is because they're not safe at home. It's not that they're necessarily bad kids that are going looking for trouble. It's just that they find themselves in these situations because it's not safe for them to be wherever it is that they live.
4: Steve, I've run my Facebook page now for 6 years, okay? And then before that 2 years, I was lobbying about the youth crime in Alice Springs and in the Northern Territory, okay? And I was calling then for kids to be locked up. Mate, for 6 years now, I've got to understand this whole dilemma that we're in. I just know it inside out. I do not now want...

0: sanitary and create suburbs rather than town camps as such. But, I mean, Jacinta Nampanjimpa Price, quite rightly, has been calling for an audit of the land councils, etc., where all the money seems to go but doesn't seem to come out the other end. And that's got to be a start of it. But what is the ultimate solution?
1: That is the million-dollar question, mate, because what is the solution? You know, we're lacking housing here for Indigenous people throughout the Northern Territory. So bulldoze these houses and clean them up? What do we do in the interim?
0: Yeah.
1: What is the solution going forward? Because at the end of the day, Steve, it's what's going on inside these houses.
0: Mm.
1: So it doesn't matter if you build the best-looking house in a beautiful little suburb, as you suggest, mate, it's not going to change what goes on inside these houses. Mate, we've got to protect these children. We've got to protect the women. We've got to protect the men too. There's men that want to speak up and they get knocked down, mate.
0: Mm.
1: And it's a very, very hard problem. And it's too many people in remote communities and town camps are too scared to say anything, Steve. And you can see, even reports are put in by the police to Territory families here. And nothing happens. Two days before this poor little girl went missing and lost her life, there was a report put in by police that her environment was unsafe. Yeah. What more do we need to do, buddy?
0: Yeah.
1: What more?
0: Mate, I don't know, and I applaud you for speaking out on it. And Darren, I'm sure this isn't the last time we'll talk about this in this period, because obviously this has got to be the wake-up call. I mean, a five-year-old girl is found dead after being abducted from her or goes missing from one of these town camps. You would hope that it didn't have to come to this, but,
1: Steve,
0: you know.
1: Steve, do not let this go, mate.
0: No.
1: Do not let this go out of the news cycle. Do not let it fall on deaf ears anymore, buddy. You're down in Canberra. You've got the voice down there, mate. They listen to those radios as they're travelling to the Parliament House. They're going for their jogs this morning with their AirPods in. They're listening to you. This is the time we make a stand. We've got someone like Liam Mendes up here, mate.
0: Yeah.
1: He's walking the streets of Alice Springs. He's going into town camps. He's unveiling what the hell goes on. And we need people like you, mate, to back him up, to back these poor little kids up, mate. This is the time to put the stake in the ground and say enough's enough, and let's stand up and save these little kids, because this will go on for generation after generation, mate. And it's a blight on this nation that what happens in the Northern Territory and in other parts of WA, Queensland, New South Wales, parts of South Australia.
0: Mm.
1: It's got to stop, mate.
0: No doubt about it, mate. Always good to talk to you, and we'll keep in touch over the coming weeks.
1: Good on you, Steve. Thanks very much.
0: All the best, mate. Darren Clark from Action for Alice. You can hear the passion in his voice. A local businessman in Alice Springs. He's right at the coalface and sees all of this happening. It's 11 minutes to 7 o'clock. Let's have a quick look at some sport headlines.
2: 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Sport Shorts.
0: Latrell Mitchell says he's a more mature person after the Rabbitohs star finally ended his self-imposed 18-month media ban. The AFL will implement a number of measures to improve their health and wellbeing standards following a review into the handling of Elijah Hollands and his mental health. And Australia has retained its top stop on top of the women's T20 world rankings despite England closing the gap. It is 11 minutes to 7.
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3: Jerome Luai telling the Tigers he's off to the PNG Chiefs from 2028.
4: He'll end up being the highest paid player in the NRL, given, of course, that player contracts will have a tax-free status or exemption by for anyone who plays and lives in PNG. It's obviously a crushing blow for the Tigers. What an incredible day for the PNG Chiefs.
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0: headlines.
1: Economists say the disruptions caused by the war in the Middle East will likely dissuade the Reserve Bank from future interest rate rises for now. Award-winning children's author Craig Silvey has pleaded guilty to two charges of possessing and distributing child exploitation material. And parts of the ACT's nature reserves are set to be closed as a thermal assist aerial control program is carried out. And in sport, the Titans coach has opted to shake up his halves pairing, naming Zane Harrison to make his NRL debut.
0: Transstate Tyres and Mechanical, Belconnen and Tuggeranong. 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
2: Now your latest Canberra traffic, foggy around the Kings Avenue Bridge this morning above Lake Burley Griffin. So if you're heading from the Parliamentary Triangle to the Parks Way Russell area, take it a bit easy. Keep in mind that tailgating is not okay. Keep your headlamps on and stick well under the speed limits. Some steady cross-border traffic from Queanbeyan West on Canberra Avenue past the Harmon turnoff and the divided road towards Newcastle Street, Fishwick. And some building traffic from Cotter Road, Lady Denman Drive onto Adelaide Avenue into Yarra Glen. 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That's Canberra traffic.
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1: 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Finance with the Motley Fool.
2: Scott Phillips is the Chief Investment Officer of the Motley Fool. Scott, interest rates went up yesterday as most of us expected, but the disconnect between what the Treasurer says and what the Reserve Bank Governor says continues.
3: It does. And both playing, you know, the RBA governor's trying to play a straight back, the Treasurer's spinning like a top. So, yes, that's exactly what's going on. The Reserve Bank has said inflation is too high and going higher. The second-order impacts will hurt. They expect inflation to be higher for longer. None of the things we wanted to hear, but all the things we expected to hear from the Reserve Bank governor when putting rates up. The board decided 8-1 to increase rates. It was 5-4 last time. So still one holdout. May have been the same person or may have been someone else. But either way, an overwhelming majority of board committee members decided that it was important to increase rates to get inflation back under control, or at least stop it getting worse. The Treasurer, of course, blaming the war and the war and the war, which is absolutely true when it goes from 3.7 to 4.6. Most of that was absolutely because of the Iran war.
2: Well,
3: the problem is the 3.7 was all before.
2: That's not what the Reserve Bank's saying. The Reserve Bank's saying that the majority of it is homegrown inflation.
3: Yeah, well, that's from so it's both, right? That's the point. Yeah. So the increase, but the 3.7 was homegrown. The extra bit was fuel. Yeah. So, and we can't just say, well, it's obviously about fuel. Mm. If the Iran war hadn't broken out, almost every category in the CPI numbers, we spoke about this last week, almost every category was up or same as it was last month. In other words, it would have been around the same level this month, even without the war, and that would have been 3.7%, and that would have still been way too high. So You're absolutely right. The Reserve's also worried about second-order impacts of the oil price. We talked about that before. Goes into packaging, goes into freight. That's really hard to get back out of the supply chain once it's in, and so inflation's likely to stay higher for longer.
2: AI is a problem. Well, when we say it's a problem, it's something we need to address, but WiseTech is saying it takes them 15 minutes to code an AI agent to be better than a human.
3: Isn't this incredible? So this is Richard White, the founder of the company. And look, they're a software company that do very specific software things. This is where AI is absolutely deadly job-wise. It's just incredibly good. See, he's saying 15 minutes to do what a worker would have taken weeks to be trained to do. He gave an example of one particular product they call BorderWise. And he said previously 8 people took 244 labor hours to complete an upgrade, so 8 people, 244 hours. One engineer now with AI, 15 hours. So something like, you know, 12% of the resources and done in 5% of the time. It is an extraordinary change. And again, that's a single example, but it does go to show the power of AI. And this is just, I mean, it's still early innings. Like, it feels like it's been around forever. We've had it in any meaningfully current form for about 2 years. Give it 3, 4, 5, or 10 years. The impact, the potential risk for jobs is huge. So we really need to make sure. Look, it's the right thing productivity-wise, by the way. But as you say, good for the economy, probably good for the country overall, but is going to have really significant and very serious drawbacks for some people.
2: What are the markets going to do today, mate?
3: It'll be a good day, hopefully. The US market closed up 0.8%. We're not going to gain exactly that, but about 0.5% is the expectation for the All Ords when the market opens later. The dollar back up 0.2%, 71.83 US cents.
2: Thank you, mate. We'll catch up again tomorrow.
3: Will do. Thanks, David.
2: All the best. Scott Phillips from the Motley Fool back with us in the morning to talk all things finance. Let's have a look at, have we got time for a couple of famous birthdays? Yeah, I think we have. Let's do that.

Mary McGregor is 78 today, the American singer born in St. Paul, Minnesota. She had her biggest hit in 1976 with the million seller Torn Between Two Lovers.

0: written by Peter Yarrow of Peter, Paul and Mary fame. Davey Johnson is 75, the Scottish guitarist. He was with the band Magna Carta, but in 1971 joined Elton John's backing band, played 3,000 shows with him. And the reason I play this is because it was part of his Farewell Yellow Brick Road tour that he played his 3,000th thing. Tony Blair's 73 today, the former British Prime Minister.
1: And you've got a challenge for sure in Scotland, for sure in Northern Ireland. There's some rumblings in Wales. On the other hand, the things that keep the union together, you know, strong economic and indeed cultural ties, are still there.
0: We'll do a few more of these later on. Coming up after 7 o'clock, we'll catch up with Dr. Susie O'Brien, the National Education Editor at News Corp, to find out where the best public schools in Canberra are. 2:30 to 7.
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12: It's 1 degree in Canberra, some frost and fog around this morning, going for a top of 18. From the Capital Radio Newsroom, good morning, I'm Tia Priest-Willamott. The US Secretary of State has declared Operation Epic Fury in Iran is over. Iranian officials are vowing to take decisive action against vessels navigating the Strait of Hormuz using routes they haven't approved. The key shipping lane remains the focus of the operations. Marco Rubio says the current Project Freedom is purely a defensive operation.
13: What that means is very simple. There's no shooting unless we're shot at first. Okay, we're not attacking them. But if they're attacking us or they're attacking a ship, you need to respond to that. You're not going to let some fast boat come up on a ship and shoot it up.
12: A review into three assaults at the Alexander McConaughey Centre has prompted calls for broader systemic reform. The ACT Inspector of Custodial Services has made four recommendations, all aimed at addressing the increasing number of in-cell assaults. Inspector Rebecca Minty recommends an existing rule surrounding CCTV coverage be properly enforced.
14: It's not appropriate to have cameras everywhere. But certainly with the lack of purposeful activity and the number of people mingling around the unit during the day with not a lot to do, what we're seeing is that these assaults are actually occurring in people's cells where out of CCTV camera view. So it is concerning.
12: University of Canberra staff walked off the job yesterday, striking for half a day over issues with ongoing enterprise bargaining. Jeff Tyler has the details.
8: University staff walked out of their respective work environments yesterday afternoon, with the union saying discussions about salaries and workloads have stalled. When negotiations started 5 months ago in November, UC staff said they were struggling with fewer staff members, increased workloads or changed job requirements. Jeff Tyler, Capital Radio News.
12: Lachlan Clossie, who's the ACT Division Secretary, says the union will see what a new pay offer brings, but future strikes are not off the table. Australia's big four banks have announced they will pass the latest interest rise on to customers. The official cash rate has jumped 25 basis points to 4.35%. Westpac, CBA, NAB and ANZ will apply the increase to variable home loans. Carers ACT has welcomed the release of the Auditor General's report reviewing how the ACT Carers Recognition Act is being put into practice. The recommendations aim to improve the way carers are acknowledged and supported across Canberra. CEO Kane Beckett says they're ready to work with the government to support this work.
15: I think the issue at the moment, as the Auditor General's report calls out, is that there's still confusion out there about which agencies are subject to the Act, what guidance they need, what training they need to have a clear understanding of the obligations under the Act.
12: And Bluey coins go on sale today. They feature five limited edition $2 designs and are expected to quickly sell out to become collectibles. The illustrations showcase moments from several of Bluey's much-loved episodes.
11: The latest finance report.
12: The Dow Jones is up 356 points this morning at 49,298. Gold is selling at $4,555 an ounce, and one Australian dollar is buying 71.83 US cents.
11: Sports update.
12: The Canberra Raiders have named their side for a tough showdown with the Panthers. The squad is strengthened by the return of Hudson Young from suspension, along with Ethan Strange, who's recovered from an ankle injury. Dane Laurie has been included on the bench, while Joe Roddy misses out after suffering a broken hand. The Green Machine will host the match on Sunday at 4:05 p.m. And that's the latest from the Capital Radio Newsroom.
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16: Now your latest Canberra traffic and foggy around the Kingston and Kings Avenue Bridge areas. Take it easy on Parks Way past Wendry Drive, the turn off to the Carillion this morning with misty conditions. Remember, tailgating is not okay. Keep your speed well under the limit and keep your headlamps on. Canberra and into the Fisher and Chifley areas, some steady traffic in a few spots. Drakeford Drive, Athlon Drive, O'Halloran Circuit, Solwood Drive and beyond to the Tuggeranong Parkway. 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
4: 2CC weather. Alexander Watson Insulation. Canberra's cold. Your house doesn't have to be.
12: Mostly sunny today and 18 the top, 12 tomorrow and a shower or two. Partly cloudy and 15 degrees on Friday, then a mostly sunny day after a morning frost and 17 on Saturday. 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
0: It's 7 past 7 on this Wednesday, the 6th of May. Yesterday, the news that we didn't want, but we all knew was coming, and that is that the interest rates have been increased. The Reserve Bank increasing the official cash rate for a third time in a row, third time this year, lifting the rate by 2.25 percentage points. It now sits at 4.35%. Now, of course, that's not what we pay. That's what the banks pay. So we're paying a lot more than that. Now, the Reserve Bank Governor Michelle Bullock issued a blunt warning that Australians are becoming poorer and that there's no immediate way out as the bank struggles to curb persistent inflation. Now, she again fired a shot across the bow of government, which government has once again ignored. And this is the problem when we see the federal passenger Jim Chalmers stands up and does his press conference after the rates announcement and says, nothing to do with us. We can't influence interest rates. We're just the government. But then the Reserve Bank governor comes out a couple of hours later and says, no, this has all been driven by government spending. Yeah, what's happening in Iran has had some impact on this, but this is homegrown inflation driven by government spending. And it just makes it all the worse when the treasurer comes out, or the federal passenger, as I like to call him, and says, you know what we're going to do in this budget? Cash handouts for every voter. $200 to $300. At what point do we wake up to ourselves and say these cash handouts, which we've become addicted to, are the problem? The reason our cost of living is through the roof is because this government is a profligate spender. This government is trying to buy our vote, and we are silly enough to sell it to them, all the while copping it in the neck with a higher cost of living because of all the spending. We need to stop. We need to think. We need to say enough is enough. I know we all like a bit of extra cash in our pockets, but if the government gives you $300, but your life costs you another $500, well, what was the point? You're actually worse off than you were before. And that's what the Reserve Bank has been trying to tell the government. But of course, Anthony Albanese, he says, hallmark of his government, nobody left behind, nobody held back. Sorry, Prime Minister, everybody's been left behind and everybody is being held back by your government. Let's get talking, Canberra.
20: Who am I? I'm the unsilent majority, big mouth.
0: 6255-1206, the number if you want to join us, or text us on 0488-266-266.
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0: He is a columnist with thespectator.com.au. You'll find his columns online on Thursday nights, in print on Friday mornings, and you'll also find them on his X account, at Prof David Flint. David, I need a dose of wisdom after that.
21: Yes, well, the profligacy is just extraordinary, isn't it? And there's an inability to control themselves. There's an inability to do anything without losing money or having an object which is ridiculous, you know, like turning us into a green hydrogen superpower, all this sort of nonsense that governments go on with. I cannot recall, when I was young, governments being so foolish.
0: No, but we did have a better quality politician back in those days. Let's talk about quality politicians. And I guess he's above politics, is His Majesty the King. Look, an absolutely outstanding performance in the United States. Obviously, they're to smooth over the relationship between the US and the UK. But on the anniversary of American independence, and I think I might have said to you last week, or I said to somebody, do you reckon he might have tapped President Trump on the shoulder and said, do you want me to take over again? I can probably do a better job.
21: Well, he certainly captured Washington, didn't he? And while he did that, he spoke up for Australia on a number of occasions, not just during the congressional speech where he said he was proud to be king of Australia, but where he brought up AUKUS. But then that magnificent speech he gave in the evening at the White House dinner, where everybody who was anybody had got a seat. It was really the place to be, and it's the big event of Washington. And he gave that wonderful gift, an extraordinary gift. Now, some smart people are saying, oh, yes, we knew about HMS Trump. Well, I'd never heard about it. I don't know if you had.
0: No.
21: But that wonderful gift, and it was a bell, and it was shining. It was gold, which is something which the president likes very much. Yes. You can see that from the decor in his unit, which is really a sort of a Versailles palace. And that bell, the bell from HMS Trump, was wonderful. And then he delivered it with such a wonderful line, you know, if you need us, just give us a call. Mm. He had such charm and ability. He made such an impact in Washington, and he managed to get Australia across in all of that. And he did something which no president of Australia, even a president as eminent as President Rudd or a President Turnbull,
0: yes,
21: could have ever achieved anything like that. He was just extraordinary, and I thought.
0: And that's the strength of, there's a couple of things that come from this for me, is the strength of the constitutional monarchy, where you have this monarch that sits above the fray, that can descend every now and then when a guiding hand is needed. But even when you look at, and you know, I know that our current Governor General, Sam Mostyn, has come under criticism because of her previous views on republicanism. But you know, one thing is, most of our Governors General tend to lift to the role, and I think she has done that. And we've now, Canada's just appointed a new Governor General as well. A companion of the Order of Canada, so their highest honour. The system works, and the second thing that flows from that is the Anglosphere works when we all work in the one direction.
21: Yes, and it works wonderfully, and it's such a superb institution in the world. When you look at what is really still the axis of evil, you know, Tehran and Beijing and Moscow. And we have the alternative of what the Americans offer and what the British offer, particularly the Americans, because they are overwhelmingly the dominant power.
0: Yeah.
21: We are fortunate to belong to such a coalition of powers. And it's the sort of thing which will protect us.
0: Yeah, and I think that's why sometimes we have to look beyond the bluff and bluster of a President Trump. And I'm not a Trump fan because of his behaviour, not necessarily because of his policy stances, but I think there should be a certain urbaneness, or is it urbanity? I'm not quite sure what the technical term is. You might correct me on that. But
21: you're looking for a Reagan, aren't you?
0: Yes, or you know, somebody,
21: Reagan had it.
0: A statesman.
21: Yes.
0: Yeah.
21: Reagan had great charm, and he was very restrained in what he said. And when he said something, it was absolutely superb, as he did in Berlin, where he said, "Mr. Gorbachev, pull down this wall."
0: Yep.
21: And it just expressed everything about what the West is and what Moscow was.
0: I just also think it highlights how far we've fallen. David, wonderful to talk to you. We'll catch up again next week.
21: Certainly.
0: Professor David Flint. Thank you, David. Professor David Flint, get his. You can check out his columns, and it's a great column. I encourage you to read it on spectator.com.au Thursday night or in print on Friday morning, and then, of course, you can find them at his X account, at Prof. David Flint. It's 7:15.
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12: University of Canberra staff walked off the job yesterday, striking for half a day over issues with ongoing enterprise bargaining. Carers ACT has welcomed the release of the Auditor General's report reviewing how the ACT Carers Recognition Act is being put into practice. And a review into three assaults at the Alexander McConachie Centre has prompted calls for broader systemic reform. And in sport, Hudson Young has returned from suspension, set to strengthen the Canberra Raiders side ahead of their tough showdown with the Panthers.
1: Travelling for business? 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
16: Now your latest Canberra traffic. Wafting mist across Lake Burley Griffin south side around the Kingston area this morning. Take it easy on Parks Way near Wendry Drive and the turn off to the Carillion. Also along Wentworth Avenue through Kingston and the northern end of Canberra Avenue. Steady traffic starting to develop towards the airport shops on Majura Road and on Oaks Estate Road to Pialago Avenue coming away from the Beard Oaks Estate area. 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
0: 19 and a half past seven, a mostly sunny day with a high of 17 across the region today. Right now, though, it's foggy and 1 degree and feels like 4 degrees. And I'm glad I'm in here. And if you're out there, rug up. Might be time to bring the puffer jacket out. I hate puffer jackets, but I know it's a thing we do here in Canberra. So there you go, 6255 1206. News Corp Australia has unveiled a national list of the top public primary schools in the country. With cost of living pressures continuing to rise, there's more families are looking for a cheaper option than the private system. But I've got to say, here in the ACT, we are not performing particularly well. It's a data-driven ranking of over 5,000 schools based on NAPLAN results. And it looks at student staff ratios, student attendance figures, social educational factors, etc. To talk to us about this, we're joined by the National Education Editor at News Corp, Dr. Susie O'Brien. Susie, good morning.
29: Hi, Stephen. How are you?
0: I was going to say long time no see, but I did see you last night.
29: Yes.
0: Let's talk about this, because there has been this move in recent years away from the public system towards the private system. But obviously, as you say, cost of living is now starting to impact that. What sort of exodus are we seeing, and what sort of movement are we seeing between the different sectors of education?
29: Well, I would say that the public primary schools are still kind of the mainstay of our early education. The vast majority of parents, even if they're choosing a private high school, are still going with the public primary school. The drift we're seeing is more in the secondary towards lower fee private schools.
0: Yep.
29: And, you know, when you look at the fact that in the ACT, the top ranked public primary school nationally is number 348, Campbell Primary School, you think, maybe that's why parents are finding the money and going private.
0: Yeah, which is frightening, because when you talk of a list of 500, and as you say, Campbell Primary School is our best performer, but we've got nothing in the top 250 here in the nation's capital with, you know, because I look at the others, and I look at Rose Park Primary School in South Australia, a fairly affluent sort of area, Beecroft in New South Wales, that's, you know, the lower North Shore, not a bad place to be. WA Dalkeith is where all the billionaires live. It does seem to be those higher socioeconomic areas that are performing better, but here in the ACT, where that should be the entire territory, it's not.
29: Yeah, I mean, okay, so to give your listeners an idea, 348, Campbell Primary School, number 373, Garran, 446, Aranda, 466, Hughes, 472, Turner School.
0: Yeah.
29: So you start thinking, with the kind of demographic that you've got in the ACT, why aren't these schools doing better? And as I say, this is not just about NAPLAN. This is about student-staff ratios. This is about attendance. And this is also about what we call the socio-educational ranking, which is kind of like a demographic ranking. It's based on the amount of education the parents of the kids from that school have.
0: Well, there's no wonder that the Education Union are meeting tonight to discuss strike action because of all of those issues you talked about. So what makes a good school? I mean, when we look at the top sort of, say, 100, what really separates them from the rest?
29: Well, this is a list of the best. And so obviously parents want to start with high NAPLAN results. So we've looked at average level 3 and level grade 3 and grade 5 NAPLAN. You want smaller class sizes, and sometimes that's hard to find in the state system. And you want kids who want to be there. Like, we also looked at attendance. The top school in the nation, Beecroft, 85% of kids go 90% of the time. So kids are voting with their feet in these sorts of things. They're going to the schools that they want to go to. They're turning up just about every day.
0: Yeah, I still find that figure too low. But I'm starting to get my head around the fact that things were very different when we were at school than they are now. And, you know, because I said this to Angela Burrows from the Education Union yesterday, that, you know, I went to a suburban Catholic school in Western Sydney that had class sizes of between 40 and 50 kids, and we all came out with pretty exceptional literacy and numeracy rates. Nowadays, a class of 15 seems to struggle.
29: But you know what? Back then, I'm not even 40 or 50. How long ago was that, Stephen? I'm not going to ask.
0: Well, I'm 52. I'm happy to.
29: Oh, you're
0: that.
29: Younger than I am. There you go. Must have been a you know, school with big classes. Mm. But you know what? I think back then the difference is that we had good literacy and numeracy, because that's all schools were doing.
0: Yeah.
29: You look at how crowded the curriculum is now. All the add-ons, because parents are actually saying, there's a problem with my child, the school needs to fix it. And they're actually outsourcing some of parenting. And so all this pressure, the schools pick it up. The schools are doing all this well-being. The schools are doing all this kind of social inclusion, which, of course, we want, but it's crowding out some of the core staff.
0: How are regional schools faring? Because all of these top ones in each state are all suburban schools, well, apart from Larrakia in the Northern Territory. But
29: yeah.
0: Are the regions falling behind as usual?
29: Look, I think the regions are falling behind, and even the outer suburbs are falling behind. And this kind of as I said, this is about excellence. This is not about access or affordability. And we do lots of other lists. We had top affordable high schools. We did hidden gems, which were the outer suburban schools kind of punching above their weight. This is solely about excellence.
0: Yeah.
29: And sad to say, these schools are overwhelmingly concentrated in a suburban areas in major cities.
0: Yeah, no surprise there, I guess. Susie, always good to talk to you about these things. We'll catch up soon.
29: I'll see you next week. Thanks a lot.
0: Dr. Susie O'Brien, National Education Editor at News Corp. Now, they have set up a website where you can check all of this out. It's called top100schools.com.au, and it's 100100, top100schools.com.au, and you can get the complete list and some more analysis on those lists there. But isn't that frightening that in the ACT, we don't even crack the top 250 of the 5,000 schools? Extraordinary.
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0: There's still lots to come on the program. After the break, we'll catch up with Joel Burney, the Executive Manager of the Australia-Israel-Jewish Affairs Council, to talk about the Royal Commission. The first block of public hearings commenced on the 4th of May. They will continue through till, I think, through to the end of May. We're also going to catch up with Francis Owusu, who's the founder and CEO of a Canberra-based organisation called Culture Break, that are launching a free school challenge with the support of Michelle Bridges, the former coach from The Biggest Loser, to get kids moving in schools. We know how important movement is. Well, I'm learning that myself at the moment, but if we can get it happening in schools, even better. So we'll talk about that. And then our regulars after 8 o'clock as well, 27 and a half past 7.
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26: It's 1 degree in Canberra, some frost and fog around this morning, going for a top of 18. From the Capital Radio Newsroom, good morning. I'm Tia Priest-Willamott. The US Secretary of State has declared Operation Epic Fury in Iran is over. Iranian officials are vowing to take decisive action against vessels navigating the Strait of Hormuz using routes they haven't approved. The key shipping lane remains the focus of the operations. Marco Rubio says the current Project Freedom is purely a defensive operation.
19: What that means is very simple. There's no shooting unless we're shot at first. Okay, we're not attacking them. We're not. But if they're attacking us or they're attacking a ship, you need to respond to that. You're not going to let some fast boat come up on a ship and shoot it up.
2: A review into three assaults at the Alexander McConaughey Centre has prompted calls for broader systemic reform. The ACT Inspector of Custodial Services has made four recommendations, all aimed at addressing the increasing number of in-cell assaults. Inspector Rebecca Minty recommends an existing rule surrounding CCTV coverage be properly enforced.
3: It's not appropriate to have cameras everywhere, but certainly with the lack of purposeful activity and the number of people mingling around the unit during the day with not a lot to do, what we're seeing is that these assaults are actually occurring in people's cells where out of CCTV camera view. So it is concerning.
2: University of Canberra staff walked off the job yesterday, striking for half a day over issues with ongoing enterprise bargaining. Jeff Tyler has the details.
12: University staff walked out of their respective work environments yesterday afternoon, with the union saying discussions about salaries and workloads have stalled. When negotiations started 5 months ago in November, UC staff said they were struggling with fewer staff members, increased workloads or changed job requirements. Jeff Tyler, Capital Radio News.
2: Lachlan Clossy, who's the ACT Division Secretary, says the union will see what a new pay offer brings, but future strikes are not off the table. Australia's big four banks have announced they will pass the latest interest rise on to customers. The official cash rate has jumped 25 basis points to 4.35%. Westpac, CBA, NAB and ANZ will apply the increase to variable home loans. Carers ACT has welcomed the release of the Auditor General's report reviewing how the ACT Carers Recognition Act is being put into practice. The recommendations aim to improve the way carers are acknowledged and supported across Canberra. CEO Kane Beckett says they're ready to work with the government to support this work.
18: I think the issue at the moment, as the Auditor General's report calls out, is that there's still confusion out there about which agencies are subject to the Act, what guidance they need, what training they need to have a clear understanding of the obligations under the Act.
2: And Bluey coins go on sale today. They feature five limited edition $2 designs and are expected to quickly sell out to become collectibles. The illustrations showcase moments from several of Bluey's much-loved episodes.
20: The latest finance report.
2: The Dow Jones is up 356 points this morning at 49,298. Gold is selling at $4,555 an ounce, and one Australian dollar is buying 71.83 US cents.
20: Sports update.
2: The Canberra Raiders have named their side for a tough showdown with the Panthers. The squad is strengthened by the return of Hudson Young from suspension, along with Ethan Strange, who's recovered from an ankle injury. Dane Laurie has been included on the bench, while Joe Roddy misses out after suffering a broken hand. The Green Machine will host the match on Sunday at 4:05 p.m. And that's the latest from the Capital Radio Newsroom.
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16: Looking again at your latest Canberra traffic, Moncrief and Taylor, Horse Park Drive moving through, citybound in waves to Amaroo and Bonner towards Ford at Mulligan's Flat Road and Gungahlin's Anthony Rolfe Avenue. Pretty foggy around the Kings Avenue Bridge and Kingston this morning above Lake Burley Griffin, so extra care needed if you're driving Parks Way or Wentworth Avenue, Sturt Avenue and the eastern end of Canberra Avenue towards Parliament House. 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
21: 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Alexander Watson Insulation. Canberra's cold. Your house doesn't have to be.
2: Mostly sunny today and 18 the top, 12 tomorrow and a shower or two. Partly cloudy and 15 degrees on Friday, then a mostly sunny day after a morning frost and 17 on Saturday. 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
0: 23-8, the Royal Commission into Anti-Semitism and Social Cohesion began its first block of public hearings in Sydney on the 4th of May. Testimony so far has been described as harrowing, focusing on the experience of Jewish Australians and the Summer of Terror following the October 7, 2023 attacks, and obviously culminating in the murder of 14 innocent Jewish Australians on 14th of December last year. To talk to us about the outcomes of this and where we're at this at the moment is the Executive Manager of the Australia-Israel Jewish Affairs Council, Joel Burney. G'day, Joel.
6: Good morning, mate. How are you?
0: Very well. The isn't it frightening that we needed a Royal Commission to tell us what we already knew?
6: You know, I've been asking myself quite a few questions over the past 2 to 3 days, and two things really jumped out at me. The first is that, you know, a Royal Commission is no small thing. It's one of the highest investigative judicial bodies that we have in our structures in this great nation, and they're used very sparingly for very important reasons when something very bad has happened. So the mere fact that we have now a Royal Commission into the problem of Jew hatred in this country is a reminder to everyone as to how far we've come in such a short period of time. Then having to hear the lived experiences of a number of Jewish people giving testimony over the past couple of days, I'll say that not one of the examples that were raised that I was unaware of previously. However, the recitation of it by witness after witness as to the deterioration in their lives as regular Australians and the fear and anxiety that they and their friends and family are feeling just because they're Jewish, which happened after the worst loss of Jewish life post-Holocaust on October the 7th. It's a terrible issue that the Jewish community has been grappling with, but it's a stark reminder as to how bad things have got for a certain group of people in this great country of ours.
0: Joel, do you think that was the turning point, though, October 7? Because, you know, we're not just talking about Iranian operatives who were involved in, you know, firebombings and those kind of things. I mean, this is bubbling to the surface. And I've discussed with you and I've discussed with Alex Rivchin and Athol Morris, the president of the ACT Jewish community, the fact that there's always been this undercurrent of anti-Semitism. But has it bubbled to the surface because of October 7, or was it always going to, in your view?
6: No, I think there is a connection to it. The statistics would tell you exactly that, and the data will look unemotionally and tell you that the spike, the 350% spike, happened after the events of October 7. But I would say that you can't have that explosion or that organized campaign against Jewish people without there being an undercurrent of anti-Semitism before October 7. But here's the rub of it. Anti-Semitism has become fashionable now. In Western cultures, in Western countries, the United States, the UK, Canada, Australia, France, and others, it has now become socially acceptable and actually popular to have a go at Jews. Mm. So on the one hand, it's popularized, but then on the other hand, it becomes unpopular for people to stand up and say something publicly against Jews. So if you've got one Jewish person around a water cooler at a workplace, and there's, you know, 5 or 6 people there, and one has a jibe against the Jew, because of the unpopularity of defending that Jewish person in this country, they feel that they're, you know, ostracized as a minority, and no one's coming to their defense or protection. So yes, it was there before. However, now with the explosion of it, now it's bubbled up to the surface and the genie's out of the bottle, certain segments of our society have adopted this populist notion that it's okay to criticize Jewish people merely for their existence.
0: It's something that really struck me in October last year. I attended a seminar on anti-Semitism here in Canberra and heard from members of the local Jewish community that it's not just that open hostility. It's they don't get invited to dinner parties anymore. Their friends don't invite them around for barbecues. I mean, there is a real undercurrent here that we somehow need to address. And I guess, are the recommendations of a Royal Commission going to be able to fix that?
6: Well, I think that we need everyone needs to understand from the first step that this is a Royal Commission into Australia. This is not just a Royal Commission into Jewish people. This is not just a Royal Commission into Jew hatred. This example of Australiana is something that is contrary to our values and our beliefs as an Australian nation. It is contrary to our beliefs as why we were established and what we stand for as that fair dinkum society that, to be honest, was the jewel of the crown globally that everyone, you know, wanted to come and live here because of it was and still can be the most awesome place to live in this country. But in terms of how we feel from a societal level, Australia needs to take responsibility for where we're at. Now, there are multiple reasons as to how we got here. You can look at immigration policies. You can look at education issues. You can look at how law enforcement and politics has played a role in not acting quick enough or not understanding the magnitude of the problem and that they were slow to tackle it. And hence, we've got to the place that we've got here. But this is a collective responsibility for the fabric of the nation as to who we are as an Australian people. Are we a country that is not a safe haven for a minority to the point that they feel as though that they're unsafe here, that they have to pack their bags and leave? Or are we a country that collectively rejects that hatred and speaks out against that hatred and says not in our country, not in our values, and not as who we are as fair dinkum Aussies.
0: But, and I'm sure because I spoke to you in the immediate aftermath of December 14, and I've spoken to many of your colleagues since then, and the hope was that that would be the turning point, the wake-up call. But when you hear evidence from one of the daughter of one of the people murdered on December 14 saying that she's received death threats since then, we learnt nothing from it.
6: Yeah, and look, that's the troubling thing. Not only do we get smashed for just being Jewish, but if we become vocal advocates for our position and defence of our position here as great Aussies as well, people come and attack us. There's a cost to doing it. Mm-hmm. So even myself, my own personal safety is at risk every time I do media, radio, TV or other mediums. We're all placing ourselves at giant risk. The comments on social media under certain posts of Jewish leaders that have gone on television or radio, the viciousness and the death threats and the vile vitriol that comes against us, it is an illustration that there is a problem here. Now, I want to make it very clear. I do not believe that the majority of Australians hate Jews. I do not believe that the majority of Australians like what's happening to Jews. And I believe that if the majority of the Australians had an ability to change it, they would. Mm. But they need to be reminded that they do, Stephen. Yeah. There is a collective responsibility here that we as a nation can come together to heal together. The terror attack on the 14th of December was obviously an attack against Jewish people as they were the target. But A, non-Jewish people were also killed. Yep. And there were thousands of innocent Aussies enjoying what they do as Aussies, a swim at the beach on a summer's afternoon, having a drink at the bar, and they were cowering under tables, running away from the most idyllic beach that we have in our country, the symbol of Australia. This was an attack on Australians. This was an attack on Australia, and we all have a collective responsibility to do something about it.
0: Joel, what do you make of the recommendations in the interim report that were handed down last week? Of the 14, we don't know what all of them were, obviously, because some of them involved national security issues, but are we moving in the right direction?
6: I think the interim report was more of a remnant of the messy way that the Royal Commission was set up because of the Prime Minister's reluctance to do it. Mm. So he essentially set up the interim report to be handed down in April before the establishment of the Royal Commission. And then when Dennis Richardson was taken off the case, it made things complicated. So I think that there's a lot more to be

0: operation manual was supposed to be updated every 3 years, and it wasn't. So there were issues at government level that created an atmosphere that allowed this to happen, and I think that more will come out through the Royal Commission on the failures and the issues within those agencies that led to the attack.
1: Well, these hearings continue through to the 15th of May. Joel, we might catch up after that and reassess then. Always good to talk to you. Thanks for your time.
0: Thank you, my friend. Thanks, Stephen. Cheers.
1: Joel Burney is the Executive Manager of the Australia-Israel Jewish Affairs Council. After the break, we're going to have a look at Culture Break. It's a Canberra-based group that is launching a free challenge to get kids moving. Let's have a look at sport before that.
2: On 2CC Breakfast with Stephen Senatiempo. Sport Shorts.
1: Well, the Titans coach has opted to shake up his halves pairing, naming Zane Harrison to make his NRL debut at halfback. Jaden Campbell will shift to 5'8". The AFL will implement a number of measures to improve the health and wellbeing standards following a review into the Elijah Holland situation. Carlton's been fined $75,000 for their handling of Holland's mental health episode. AFL Health and Football Operations boss Laura Kane says clubs will be mandated to employ a full-time psychologist. And Arsenal has downed Atletico Madrid 1-0 in the second leg of the Champions League semi-final to lock in a spot in the final. It is 11 and a half minutes to 8.
2: Michael McLaren.
3: 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We should be talking about the tax system and making it as efficient as possible. But what is being teased in the lead-up to the budget falls well short of that mark. It's not really reform, it's just reversion. And what's more, it's reversion being justified by an outcome that it won't achieve, which is deception.
2: Michael McLaren. Weekdays from noon on 2CC.
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6: University of Canberra staff walked off the job yesterday, striking for half a day over issues with ongoing enterprise bargaining. Carers ACT has welcomed the release of the Auditor General's report reviewing how the ACT Carers Recognition Act is being put into practice. And a review into three assaults at the Alexander McConaughey Centre has prompted calls for broader systemic reform. And in sport, Hudson Young has returned from suspension, set to strengthen the Canberra Raiders side ahead of their tough showdown with the Panthers.
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7: Now your latest Canberra traffic in Fishwick this morning. We've got word through of an accident on Cessnock Street along from Coolby Crescent. Also, fog around the Parks area near Parliament House affecting Kings Avenue above Lake Burley Griffin. And also through Kingston, Wentworth Avenue from Sturt Avenue and the western end of Canberra Avenue. ACT Policing is now recruiting. 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
3: It's 8 minutes to eight. I just had a call in the break from some anti-Semitic clown asking him if I wanted to, anonymous, of course, asking if I wanted to do a segment on the way Jewish supremacy is eroding the foundations of the West. I mean, fair dinkum. These people are out there and they're allowed to vote. 6255 1206. I got a call from a mate of mine. Well, actually, we caught up for coffee, and he said to me, "You should get in touch with Francis, the founder of Culture Break." And he's trying to explain to me what it was, and I couldn't get my head around it at the time. But I received an email yesterday about Culture Break. It's a Canberra-based organisation that is launching a free school challenge called Unstoppable 24, and it's about getting Aussie kids moving. And it's off the back of some figures that show that 70% of children aged 2 to 17 don't meet daily physical activity guidelines in Australia. I mean, that is absolutely frightening. Francis Owusu is the founder and CEO of Culture Break and joins us now. Francis, good morning.
4: Good morning, Steve. How are you going?
3: Very well. So first, before we get to the challenge, explain to me what Culture Break is as an organisation.
4: Well, Culture Break essentially is a dance for wellbeing organisation. It's the premise, built on the premises that, you know, movement has a great way to bring people together to express and be themselves. And I started it back now almost 25 years ago. And what I've seen is that the more we get people moving together, the increased sense of belonging, increased sense of identity improves through movement, which is, when you think about it, how does dance make people better? Well, that's how.
3: Once upon a time, we used to go and play with this thing called outside. Now kids have got screens. And when you look at recreational hours, 6.34 hours a day on screens, up from 4.24. I mean, even 4.24 sounds too high to me.
4: It is crazy. And what we've seen, these figures have unfortunately steadily increased since, the COVID, since 2020, where kids are spending more time at home, you know, in particular during the lockdown period, on time on screens, where all lessons, all interactions were on screens. And we've seen that increase rise continue since that, which is a staggering when you look at, they said the biggest 70% of kids aged 2 to 7 are 17 aren't meeting the daily physical activity guidelines.
3: Okay, so let's talk about the Unstoppable 24 Schools Movement Challenge. How does this work?
4: Yeah, so it's a free week-long schools movement challenge that encourages our students to move for just 24 minutes a day to improve focus, resilience, and strengthen their physical and well-being, mental well-being. And so it's designed to be simple, easy, encourage connection, and also build the sense of resilience through movement. And so how it works is that each day of that week, for just 24 minutes a day, the kids do different movement activities. So things from walking, dance, strength exercises, team games, things that just they can do to keep them moving. So just enough, long enough to get to lift the mood, yep, and short enough to get it done.
3: And it's amazing that that's all it's going to take, is that 20. I mean, obviously, more activity is better than less, but 24 minutes is all it's going to take. So the registrations have opened. How do schools get involved? And then where does it go from here? Because there's something major happening in September, I believe.
4: Yeah, so we've now launched it and making schools aware that it's open. So to register, schools and teachers go into unstoppable24mc.com.
3: Yep.
4: And they can register their schools there. And then the challenge is going to happen in September the 7th to 11th this year. And we're hoping to get nationwide around 60,000 kids moving in the first year of doing it during that week. And the idea is to make kids unstoppable 24.
3: Yep, I like the sound of that. So it's only 24 minutes, but we want to make them unstoppable 24 hours a day.
4: Yeah.
3: Yeah, good stuff. All right, so unstoppable 24MC, so 24 the digits, unstoppable24mc.com is the website. Register and then get ready to start moving 24 minutes a day after September.
4: Fantastic.
3: Good on you, mate. Appreciate your time.
4: No worries. Thanks, Phil.
3: Francis Owusu is the founder and CEO of Culture Break. Well, what a great idea. And this is a Canberra-based organisation that's going to go national with this to get kids moving. As you know, movement is a big part of my life at the moment. Well, not in this last week while I've been sick, it hasn't been, but I walk every day for, more than an hour. But getting kids out to move 24 minutes a day, I think is a brilliant move, brilliant start. 6255 1206 is the number. Unstoppable 24MC.com is that website. We'll catch up with Senator Raf Ciccone after the break. We'll cross to Canada and have a chat to Deirdre Tyndale. As I mentioned earlier, Canada has appointed a new Governor-General. And then we'll catch up with Shadow Minister for Finance and Shadow Minister for the Public Service, Senator Claire Chandler. We'll talk interest rates and public service cuts. It's 7:30 to 8.
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13: It's 3 degrees in Canberra, some fog and frost around this morning and a top of 18. From the Capital Radio Newsroom, good morning. I'm Tia Priest-Willamott. Financial experts believe the latest interest rate rise will push more young Australians away from the housing market and into investing. The RBA has lifted the official cash rate for a third consecutive month, adding $120 to the average monthly mortgage repayment. Brendan Malone from Raise Investments says higher rates and affordability pressures are causing 18 to 24-year-olds to rethink where they invest.
14: What we're seeing, in particularly, say, if we take March 26, first March 25, there's been a 7% increase increase in deposit, with the average monthly contribution coming raising to about $300. So people are actually making the conscious decision to save more.
13: Belconnen residents have raised the alarm over illegal trail bikes on the streets. Caitlin Lewis reports.
15: Suburbs across Belconnen are being bombarded with illegal trail bike riders, with one resident taking to social media saying their three-year-old granddaughter was nearly hit by one recently. One local told Region Media residents of Evatt, McKellar and surrounding suburbs have been terrorised by men riding the bikes at speed on footpaths, laneways and through public spaces. ACT policing told the outlet it was aware of incidents and reminded locals that riding in public spaces is illegal. Driving an unregistered vehicle on the road attracts a $700 fine. Riding or driving on a path or greenbelt attracts a $355 fine. While not wearing a helmet will set you back $574 and 3 demerit points. Caitlin Lewis, Capital Radio News.
13: Sections of the ACT's nature reserves will be temporarily closed as a thermal-assisted aerial control program gets underway. Parts of Namadgi National Park, Tibbinbilla Nature Reserve, the Murrumbidgee River Corridor and the Molonglo River Reserve will be off-limits between May 11th and June 12th. ACT Parks and Conservation Services' Dr. Rosie Cooney says it's the best method for population control.
16: Animal welfare is a really important consideration for us, and we involve the government bit and we follow all the nationally relevant codes of practice to ensure that animals are dying quickly and painlessly.
13: The Mother's Day Classic is back this Sunday. Raising money for life-saving breast and ovarian cancer research, the event features 5K walk and runs as well as a 10K run. Leanne Turner, president of the Mother's Day Classic, says the foundation has raised over $50 million nationally. And Roundabout's annual giant Lego sale is back this weekend, but at a new location. This year's event is expected to be the biggest yet, prompting a move to Thoroughbred Park. Every purchase made helps provide essential items, including clothing, nappies and school supplies, to families in need across the broader Canberra region.
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13: Checking petrol prices, unleaded is $1.77 at the United in Amaru, it's $1.77 at the Ready Express in Curtin, and it's $1.71 at the 7-Eleven in Mawson.
17: The latest finance report.
13: The Dow Jones is up 356 points this morning at 49,298. Gold is selling at $4,556 an ounce, and one Australian dollar is buying 71.80 US cents.
17: Sports update.
13: The AFL will implement a number of measures to improve their health and well-being standards following a review into the Elijah Holland situation. Carlton's been fined $75,000 for their handling of Holland's mental health episode. AFL Health and Football Operations boss Laura Kane says clubs will be mandated to employ a full-time psychologist. And that's the latest from the Capital Radio newsroom.
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19: Now your latest Canberra traffic and Fishwick, Cessnock Street. Watch for an accident reported this morning. Heavy southbound traffic towards Redfern Street on Macquarie's Coulter Drive. Heavy too through the Acton Tunnel as Morning Peak kicks in. Lakeside for Parks Way towards the Commonwealth Avenue Bridge. Foggy conditions around the Kings Avenue Bridge and Parks Way, Wendouree Drive. Also Wentworth Avenue, Sturt Avenue through the Kingston area, so take it easy there. 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
18: 2CC weather. Alexander Watson Insulation. Canberra's cold. Your house doesn't have to be.
13: Mostly sunny today and 18 the top, 12 tomorrow and a shower or two. Partly cloudy and 15 degrees on Friday, then a mostly sunny day after a morning frost and 17 on Saturday. 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
2: It's 8:07 on this Wednesday, the 6th of May. Good to be with you this morning. Give us a call, 6255 1206. Tell us what's on your mind. Time to talk to the Chair of Parliamentary Joint Committee on Intelligence and Security, Senator Raf Jacconi. Raf, good morning.
3: Good morning, Stephen. Hope you're well.
2: Getting there. I've had this rotten cold for the last week or so, and I think I'm just getting over it. But I want to talk about the Royal Commission into Anti-Semitism and Social Cohesion. The public hearing started this week, and we'll get into the interim report in a moment. But what highlights to me that we've got a serious problem is some of the testimony that's come out of these hearings is absolutely frightening. But then about half an hour ago, I interviewed Joel Burney from the Australia-Israel-Jewish Affairs Council. And then the first phone call that comes into the radio station after that is from a block number, some clown saying, do you want to do a segment on Jewish supremacy and how it's eroding the foundations of the West? I mean, how stupid are these people? They're not realise that the foundations of the West are Judeo-Christian?
3: Well, I think there's a reason why we've got this Royal Commission, and sadly having to have a Royal Commission into anti-Semitism and social cohesion. Clearly there are a number of people in our community who share views that, quite frankly, are un-Australian. And, you know, for someone to call in and make those remarks, or for the hundreds if not thousands of comments that I have seen online from people, almost on a daily basis, and not to mention the phone calls and emails that I get and probably many other politicians get, not to include members of the Jewish community. You know, there are people in our community, in the Jewish community, who are fearful for their lives. And the fact that we have a cohort in our society that have to hire security guards for their kids to go to school, or to have security protocols in place for when they hold festivals, quite frankly, is quite disgusting and outrageous. And for a country like Australia, it should just not happen. Like, we should welcome everyone with open arms, and they should live in peace and harmony. And yet, we have to have a Royal Commission in how we tackle the issues of anti-Semitism and social cohesion, which, as you know, started this week and will run through till the 15th of May with public hearings. But really, people just need to look at themselves in the mirror. Why do they get up in the morning and just want to spread hatred, or trying to, like, the worst case scenario is actually promote and incite violence? Like, this is just not the Australia that we expect.
2: No, and it shouldn't be. And I think the other thing that struck me is some of the individual testimony where we had the daughter of one of those people murdered on the 14th of December saying that she's received hundreds of death threats since her father was murdered, not in the lead up to, but after the worst terrorist attack on Australian soil. We've got people issuing death threats to Jews. We've got kids on a school bus having to put up with comments like, I can smell Jews on the bus. I mean, this is not, you know, I mean, obviously, and I've said this time and time again over the last 3 years, there's an undercurrent of anti-Semitism that has already always existed. But the way that it has bubbled to the surface is the real problem. And quite frankly, our political leaders have got to take responsibility for that.
3: And I've made that point in Parliament. I think people, leaders in our community, so politicians included, but really leaders everywhere, whether it's in the business sector or elsewhere in our society, all have a role to play. You know, even basic things like workplaces. You know, if anyone hears anything, they should call it out.
2: Yeah.
3: But processes like the Royal Commission will play a critical role in bringing these voices, sadly, into the public conversation. But we need that evidence. We need to understand what is it that Jewish Australians are actually going through. And the very example you gave me and your listeners, you know, it makes me sick. It makes me feel sick in the morning when I wake up to hear those comments. And, you know, quite frankly, I don't understand why someone or people would want to say that to kids or adults. But, like, we obviously have a problem that we need to tackle here, and that is trying to, whether it's through education or trying to get people to understand that just because someone has a certain faith or background does not mean that they are linked to a particular government overseas.
2: Yeah.
3: You know, it might suit a narrative with protests that happen on a very frequent basis on a weekend. But please do not target every single Jewish Australian just because you're upset with the Israeli government.
2: I think you've got to separate the two things. I mean, there's the pro-Hamas anti-Semitism, but then there's old-fashioned anti-Semitism that is just pure Jew hatred.
3: Correct, and yeah. I think that the two of them unfortunately do coexist, you know, and that's something that since October 7, I think people have been a bit more comfortable about speaking up about their views, and I don't know why they think it was okay to do that. You know, we obviously had our own terrorist attacks that occurred last year in Bondi, but Israel had its worst terrorist attack targeted at Jewish people, and yet instead of getting around them, we're having people who are trying to celebrate and legitimize and trying to justify the attacks that occurred by Hamas. And, you know, unfortunately for people who aren't Jewish, they don't understand that Jewish Australians every morning when they wake up are being attacked just for being Jewish. Yeah. You know, no fault of their own, just because of being Jewish. Like, could you imagine if you and I woke up and we're being attacked for being a Christian, or any other faith, or just going for a particular football team? I mean, I know I cop a lot of flack for going for Collingwood,
2: but that's justified. Yeah, that's right.
3: Yeah. But you know, but I don't cop the vile Jewish Australians get.
2: Well, let's talk about
3: that.
2: I
3: think that's the point here.
2: Let's talk about this new initiative to tackle online violent extremism. This is obviously tied into this current zeitgeist.
3: Look, you know, we've obviously had the interim report. The Royal Commission is doing its thing. I mean, we're going to have a lot of work that needs to be done. Even once the Royal Commission is done, governments of both federal and state will have to look very hard at these issues, to be honest, Stephen. I think, you know, I just really hope that whatever recommendations do come out of the Royal Commission later in the year, acknowledging we have had an interim report, 14 recommendations were made, and a number of them were confidential because they go probably to the heart of our national security. But I'm very confident that the process will look at the best ways that we do tackle and have immediate action to bolster resources to security agencies tackling anti-Semitism, cracking down on hate preachers, and hopefully delivering some really tough laws, particularly about people that might decide to, you know, as you just mentioned, ring up and utter absolute hatred towards Jewish Australians. But I think all of this will flesh out. But we've also, you know, had a very busy week with other events that have occurred this week too. Obviously, we've had a visit from the Japanese Prime Minister and the like. And unfortunately, governments have to continue doing what it has to do, including the $74 million boost to fighting terrorism and online threats that was announced earlier this week. And I think that's something that you just mentioned, I think, just before. Yeah. You know, over the next 2 years, $74 million will be spent to set up a new counter-terrorism online centre. It'll be jointly led by ASIO and the AFP and aimed to detect, monitor and disrupt any online violent extremism and terrorist activities. And that's something that hopefully will go to the heart of anti-Semitism. It'll also target individuals and networks that will use the internet to promote violence and recruit vulnerable people. And this is an area that I'm also particularly focused on. I'm worried about young people under the age of 18 that are being groomed, who are vulnerable and can be radicalized to then commit violent acts. And we're seeing that across the country where it might relate to tobacco or alcohol or other forms of violence. But I'm just worried that there are young kids that will be targeted. And it's important that we also improve our coordination between intelligence and law enforcement agencies. And this centre will do this. It will enable counter-terrorism investigators and analysts to monitor high-risk online spaces. And, you know, I think it's important that we give the agencies the resources that they need and hopefully coordinate any disruption, hopefully coordinate and disrupt any activities which might include covert online engagement.
2: Well said. Now, we won't talk to you next week because it's budget week, but we'll catch up the week after that.
3: We will. We'll see you probably in person, no doubt, at Aussies having a coffee during budget week. But unfortunately, yes, I won't be online next week. But look forward to talking to you and unpacking the budget the week after.
2: All right, mate. Talk to you then. Senator
3: Raf yourself.
2: Good on you, mate. Senator Raf Chakani, the chair of the Parliamentary Joint Committee on Intelligence and Security. It is 17 past 8.
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4: Financial experts believe the latest interest rate rise will push more young Australians away from the housing market and into investing. Belconnen residents have raised the alarm over illegal trail bikes on the streets, and Roundabout's annual giant Lego sale is back this weekend, but at a new location. And in sport, the AFL will implement a number of measures to improve their health and wellbeing standards following a review into Carlton's Elijah Holland situation.
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10: Now your latest Canberra traffic, Ngunnawal and on Gungahlin Drive past Lexan Avenue and towards Palmerston's Gundaroo Drive. Some steady traffic there. Cessnock Street, Fishwick, they've been sorting out an accident for a while. On the Monero Highway, southbound approaching Newcastle Street, loads of traffic as well. And across the Commonwealth Avenue Bridge through the light rail stage 2A works, pretty busy southbound traffic. Foggy conditions further upstream at the Kings Avenue Bridge and through Kingston. 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
2: It's 22 past 8, a partly to mostly sunny day today. High of 17 degrees right now. Well, it's saying mostly cloudy, but looks sunny out the window. 4 degrees, but it feels like 8 degrees. 6255 1206. Let's have a look at what's happening in North America.
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2: And joining us live from Canada is the Vice President of Crestview Strategy, Deirdre Tyndale. Good morning, Deirdre.
14: Good morning, Stephen.
2: You have a new Governor General in Canada.
14: We do, in Madame Louise Arbour. Who, I think, given her impressive resume at home and abroad, will be a difficult choice for anyone to criticize. But great to see that the Prime Minister has made an educated choice. He appointed someone from Quebec, which was particularly important given some of the recent language issues. The outgoing Governor General could not speak French. Which of course presented a rub with people in Quebec. So important that we have our Governor General, the King's representative, able to represent all Canadians.
2: And a fairly extensive resume has the new Governor General, a legal scholar, a judge, a human rights and justice campaigner. It's one of the most impressive resumes I've ever seen for a vice regal appointment.
14: Absolutely. And as you said, both in Canada and on the world stage, having worked at the UN, she prosecuted the former Yugoslavia leader, Slobodan Milosevic, for his crimes against humanity in Kosovo. She's held roles at the United Nations. She was on Canada's Supreme Court and very much fits the mold of the image that the Prime Minister is projecting at the moment of Canada's role in the world stage, with wanting to appear growing closer with Europe, for example, diversifying our relationships with respect to trade. She really fits kind of that mold of having that international aspect to her. So the other thing probably as well to note is, given her legal background at a time when Canada is facing not one, but potentially two provincial referendums, somebody with that knowledge of the Canadian Constitution and the legal system, it will be important to have someone like her in that role of Governor General.
2: Speaking about fostering those relationships with Europe, Prime Minister Carney, the first non-European leader to attend the European Political Community Summit, the eighth such event, obviously a sign of the times.
14: Indeed, and again, this is all about the Prime Minister's attempt to strengthen Canada's relationships with countries, let's face it, other than the United States, given the ongoing trade negotiations and concerns there. But there is increasingly talk of Canada getting much closer to the European Union. I think if we think back to a deal that Canada did with Greenland with respect to critical minerals financing, now the Prime Minister addressing this Europe, making a first official visit to Armenia. Also, while there, announcing further funding for Ukraine for the war against Russia. So this really is the Prime Minister looking to not only create those bilateral links between Canada and individual European nations, but that European Union bloc as a whole.
2: Yeah, it's certainly a changing world. Interesting, I'd be interested to see how the new Governor-General's relationship with the United States is, because obviously His Majesty in the States last week really about strengthening ties between the US and the UK, and made significant mention of other Commonwealth nations as well. So there's the King is obviously aware that he needs to take a role here in patching up some of those relationships.
14: Absolutely. And, you know, the Prime Minister was successful in having the King come and read his first speech from the throne last year after he formed government. And now obviously received, you know, the King's blessing of the choice of Governor General. And again, it's a relationship that, you know, the Prime Minister is quite proud of, you know, with the UK and by extension, the royal family. And certainly King Charles did make it clear that Canada is a sovereign nation, and reminded the U.S. president of the relationship between Canada and the United Kingdom.
2: No doubt about that, and important, an important intervention from the King, that's for sure. Deirdre, great to talk to you. We'll catch up next week.
14: Thanks so much.
2: Deirdre Tyndale, Vice President of Crestview Strategy, back with us next Wednesday. Coming up after the break, we'll talk to Shadow Finance Minister and Shadow Minister for the Public Service, Senator Claire Chandler, about yesterday's RBA rates decision, but also some of the leaks that are coming out about what might be in the budget. It's 27 and a half minutes past eight.
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4: It's 3 degrees in Canberra, some fog and frost around this morning and a top of 18. From the Capital Radio Newsroom, good morning, I'm Tia Priest-Willamott. Financial experts believe the latest interest rate rise will push more young Australians away from the housing market and into investing. The RBA has lifted the official cash rate for a third consecutive month, adding $120 to the average monthly mortgage repayment. Brendan Malone from Raise Investments says higher rates and affordability pressures are causing 18 to 24-year-olds to rethink where they invest.
0: What we're seeing, in particularly, say, if we take March 26, first March 25, there's been a 7% increase in deposits, with the average monthly contribution raising to about $300. So people are actually making the conscious decision to save more.
4: Belconnen residents have raised the alarm over illegal trail bikes on the streets. Caitlin Lewis reports.
3: Suburbs across Belconnen are being bombarded with illegal trail bike riders, with one resident taking to social media saying their three-year-old granddaughter was nearly hit by one recently. One local told Region Media residents of Evatt, McKellar and surrounding suburbs have been terrorised by men riding the bikes at speed on footpaths, laneways and through public spaces. ACT policing told the Athlet it was aware of incidents and reminded locals that riding in public spaces is illegal. Driving an unregistered vehicle on the road attracts a $700 fine. Riding or driving on a path or greenbelt attracts a $355 fine. While not wearing a helmet will set you back $574 and 3 demerit points. Caitlin Lewis, Capital Radio News.
4: Sections of the ACT's nature reserves will be temporarily closed as a thermal-assisted aerial control program gets underway. Parts of Namadgie National Park, Tibbinbilla Nature Reserve, the Murrumbidgee River Corridor and the Molonglo River Reserve will be off-limits between May 11th and June 12th. ACT Parks and Conservation Services' Dr. Rosie Cooney says it's the best method for population control.
5: Animal welfare is a really important consideration for us, and we involve the government bit and we follow all the nationally relevant codes of practice to ensure that animals are dying quickly and painlessly.
4: The Mother's Day Classic is back this Sunday. Raising money for life-saving breast and ovarian cancer research, the event features 5K walk and runs as well as a 10K run. Leanne Turner, president of the Mother's Day Classic, says the foundation has raised over $50 million nationally. And Roundabout's annual giant Lego sale is back this weekend, but at a new location. This year's event is expected to be the biggest yet, prompting a move to Thoroughbred Park. Every purchase made helps provide essential items, including clothing, nappies and school supplies, to families in need across the broader Canberra region.
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24: The latest finance report.
4: The Dow Jones is up 356 points this morning at 49,298. Gold is selling at $4,556 an ounce, and one Australian dollar is buying 71.80 US cents.
24: Sports update.
4: The AFL will implement a number of measures to improve their health and well-being standards following a review into the Elijah Holland situation. Carlton's been fined $75,000 for their handling of Holland's mental health episode. AFL health and football operations boss Laura Kane says clubs will be mandated to employ a full-time psychologist. And that's the latest from the Capital Radio newsroom.
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10: Here's your latest Canberra traffic and better visibility now as the veil of fog has been lifted from the Kings Avenue Bridge above Lake Burley Griffin. Although still some low cloud hanging around the Narrabundah Kingston area, take care on a busy Canberra Avenue, Sturt Avenue and Wentworth Avenue. Heavy going now on Cotter Road past Streeton Drive, the Tuggeranong Parkway and Lady Denman Drive, and busy traffic too on Caswell Drive approaching the Glenlock Interchange citybound. Get that Queensland holiday feeling at Flight Centre. 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
15: 2CC weather. Alexander Watson Insulation. Canberra's cold. Your house doesn't have to be.
4: Mostly sunny today and 18 the top, 12 tomorrow and a shower or two. Partly cloudy and 15 degrees on Friday, then a mostly sunny day after a morning frost and 17 on Saturday. 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
2: 23-9, Mal from Queanbeyan says via text, we need to bring back compulsory history lessons in schools, including ancient, Renaissance and modern, to show people where and how our civilization developed, both good and bad. Mal, I think you're 100% right. And it can't be this black armband view of history that we seem to want to teach in public schools these days. 6255 1206 is the number. All right, a lot to talk to about with our next guest, Senator Claire Chandler, the Shadow Minister for Finance, Shadow Minister for the Public Service. Claire, good morning.
11: Good morning, Stephen.
2: Obviously, the big news is the interest rate announcement yesterday, but I want to touch on the other side of your portfolio, and that is the public service. The massive scare campaign that this government ran against the coalition for wanting to actually rationalise the public service before the last election, it appears that Katie Gallagher is now suggesting she's going to do the exact same thing.
11: Yeah, it's a little bit galling, isn't it, Steve? And I think the comments that we've and the reports that we've started to see out of the government around the management of the size of the public service really demonstrates what I've said on your show a number of times, which is that we do have to have a conversation about what the right size of the public service is to provide the services to Australians that it needs. But frankly, the Labor government has had no idea what that size should look like. They've just, you know, spent money hand over fist increasing the size of the public service, and now they're at a point where they're not entirely sure how they're going to be able to manage that going forward. So we're looking at reports of things like voluntary redundancies. So they seem to have got themselves in a bit of a pickle here, and I can't help but think that if they had, just thought a little bit harder about how do we make the public service the right size to provide services to Australians in an efficient way and in a consistent way that they want to see, maybe we wouldn't be in this predicament.
2: The flip side of that is, though, the government keeps telling us that the increase to the public service was about increasing that expertise and rebuilding the expertise within the public service. But we're now hearing from the local government here in the ACT that there's a brain drain of middle and senior management from the APS, which is obviously having impacts on our economy in Canberra, but the two things don't seem to mesh with each other. We need to build this capability, but we're getting a brain drain at the same time.
11: Yeah, I mean, I haven't seen those comments from the ACT government, but it certainly does show, I guess, how hard it can be to achieve the right balance, particularly when you're in a public service town like Canberra, where you've got obviously a federal demand on the skills as well as a territory demand on skills as well. But it goes back to that point that if you have governments in charge that know what services they need to provide, know what the services are that they need to provide to Australians, know how they want those services provided, it shouldn't be that difficult to make sure that the public services match fit to achieve those things. And clearly the Labor government, the Albanese Labor government, has no idea what it's doing.
2: I want to talk about the interest rate announcement yesterday. I think we were all expecting that interest rates were going to be increased. The cash rate now 4.35%. Some economists were suggesting it could be even worse than that. But the disconnect between the Treasurer's speech and immediately after the announcement, suggesting that there's nothing we can do about this, the government has no control over interest rates, but then the Reserve Bank governor only hours later saying, well, no, this was homegrown, this was largely because of government spending, and we're telling you need to stop spending.
11: Exactly right. And it was such a stark contrast, like you say, Stephen. I mean, we know that inflation in Australia was too high before the conflict in the Middle East began. And they're not my words, they're Michelle Bullock's words. And you only have to look at how high our inflation rate was in comparison to other developed economies. The UK, the US, Canada, Japan, all of these countries had inflation rates that were lower than ours at the start of the oil crisis. So we were always going to struggle to deal with this massive economic shock because our economy wasn't in as good a position. And that was being fueled by high inflation as a result of increased government spending, like the Reserve Bank governor said yesterday. So for the Treasurer to then come out yesterday afternoon, as he did, and say, oh, you know, this is all because of Iran. Sorry, there isn't a lot we can do here. I think that's taking Australians for a ride a bit, and they know that that's not the truth.
2: It's interesting that the Sky News Pulse, YouGov poll, says that voters now, and particularly young voters, the ones that this government seems to be trying to target with its policies in this budget, are also telling the government to stop spending.
11: Look, and that's been consistent with what I've heard the whole time that I've been in the portfolio, Stephen. In fact, I'm sure in my first couple of days as Shadow Finance Minister, I came on your show and I said that young Australians' attitude towards government debt is changing and that there is this really strong awareness now that governments of all levels are sitting on massive debt bombs, and it's going to be young Australians that are going to be left paying that debt off, most likely in higher taxes if government can't get spending under control. And like I say, it's something that young people are concerned about, particularly at a time when all Australians are having to rein in their own spending because times are tough, cost of living is high. You know, they feel like it's unfair that governments aren't capable of doing the same.
2: Claire, the one thing that always strikes me about this is Jim Chalmers is no fool. He's not stupid. He does have a PhD, albeit not in economics, where, you know, I think most people probably think it is, but it's not. But it's just that, excuse me. There just seems to be a level of economic illiteracy here, particularly with some of these leaks around capital gains tax changes, that if you somehow make it less less desirable for an investor to sell a property, that somehow there's going to be an increased supply in the marketplace. I mean, the basic maths don't seem to add up here.
11: There certainly seems to be a bit of a logical disconnect on the many thought bubbles that we've seen floated around changes to CGT and changes to negative gearing in the lead up to the budget. And my starting position for these kinds of issues always is that if you want to make more of something, don't tax it, because taxing is inherently a disincentive to do something. And so we've got a government that's saying on the one hand that they want young Australians to be able to buy a home, but on the other hand is taxing, is proposing, we will assume, let's see what's in the budget next week, new taxes on all Australian housing. So it doesn't make sense to me. I mean, I think the way that you create more houses is you build more houses. It's pretty straightforward. But, I mean, again, the Albanese government elections passed have announced all of these programs to build new houses, and they've failed to meet their targets each and every time.
2: The irony here is, though, experts are now saying, because the Prime Minister is clearly trying to pitch the younger voters here, millennials and Gen Z, but the experts are saying that these proposed changes are going to hit that cohort harder than they'll hit anyone else.
11: Yeah, and at the end of the day, Stephen, young Australians aren't going to be able to afford to buy a new home, or any home, I should say, if they're being taxed to the eyeballs because they're having to pay down a $1 trillion government debt bomb. But that is what young Australians are looking straight down the barrel of right now.
2: That's one of the concerns, and I said this on Sky News last night when we saw the Victorian government apparently staring down the barrel of a $200 billion debt. Federally, we're looking at $1 trillion. Every state and territory outside of Western Australia is in a similar position. Let's say under some miracle you win the next election. How do you fix this? Because Peter Costello paying off $96 billion in debt was a paltry sum compared to what you're going to be faced with.
11: Look, as I've said previously, Stephen, you need to start with, you know, little steps before you can start doing the big steps. And yes, it is a massive debt and it's an intimidating number, but I think it can be done. But governments of all persuasions need to have clear, hard and fast rules around how they're going to rein in government spending. And, you know, this Labor government has had government spending increasing at a rate far greater than the rest of the economy. That is completely unsustainable. So I look at the budget and I think, well, government spending shouldn't be outstripping the rest of the economy. That's the private sector's job to grow and to grow. Government spending doesn't need to be doing that. So let's start bringing back in some of these clear, hard and fast fiscal rules.

0: point in time. We're going to be looking very carefully at that over the next few weeks. But as I've always said, it's one thing to get the NDIS under control. There are a whole other bunch of budget lines, government departments, agencies, where apparently months ago, Jim Chalmers was going around to all of his ministers saying that he need, you know, telling them to get their departmental spending under control. Let's see if there's actually any evidence of that in the budget next Tuesday. And it's something that we'll be exploring in estimates. But look, on the earned income offset that was proposed yesterday, I mean, it kind of looks like a cup of water on a house fire, doesn't it? Like Australians are already facing a cost of living crisis. As a result of the interest rate rise yesterday, the average Australian mortgage holder is going to be paying $1,800 a year more. So $200 cash back from the government isn't going to make a great deal of difference there, is it?
1: No, not at all. And we now have business leaders saying, well, business is not going to wear this. Any cost increases are going to have to be passed on to the consumer. So it only gets worse.
0: Exactly. And look, you can't spend your way out of inflation. And the reality is government spending is how Labor got us to this point in the first place.
1: Claire, we'll talk to you next Wednesday when we know exactly what's in the budget.
0: We sure will. Looking forward to it, Stephen.
1: Senator Claire Chandler, the Shadow Minister for Finance, Shadow Minister for the Public Service. It is 11 minutes to 9 o'clock.
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9: Financial experts believe the latest interest rate rise will push more young Australians away from the housing market and into investing. Belconnen residents have raised the alarm over illegal trail bikes on the streets, and Roundabout's annual giant Lego sale is back this weekend, but at a new location. And in sport, the AFL will implement a number of measures to improve their health and wellbeing standards following a review into Carlton's Elijah Holland situation.
2: Whatever you're doing, wherever you're going, you can rely on RedSpot, the Aussie car rental company. 2CC Traffic.
10: Humes, Monaro Highway and Lanyon Drive Amalgam is very busy right now, all directions. Heavy traffic too through the Acton Tunnel for Parks Way, Lakeside, Pialigo Avenue from Oaks Estate Road to the airport, pretty busy as well. And Cotter Road at Streeton Drive, the Tuggeranong Parkway, and a busy Lady Denman Drive building up quickly towards Yarralumla. A 14-minute cross-border interstate trip from Murrumbateman to Hall on the Barton Highway. 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
3: Time flies when they're having fun. 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Let's have a last look at some sport before we finish.
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3: Well, for the second time, Arsenal is through to the Champions League final. Boo. After beating Atletico Madrid 1-0, the only goal of the game coming deep in the first half, Arsenal will now play either Paris Saint-Germain or Bayern Munich in the final, and I don't think they got any hope of beating either of those sides. Broncos star Ben Hunt has revealed he'll undergo fitness testing today ahead of Saturday's Round 10 clash. The veteran half was named on an extended bench to face Manly as Brisbane battle a growing casualty ward. Round 10 of the NRL kicks off tomorrow with the Dolphins hosting the Bulldogs at Suncorp Stadium. The Titans tackle the Roosters on Friday before the Cowboys host the Eels. And then, of course, the Raiders at home on Sunday afternoon to Penrith. I got to say, the squad that, despite all of the injuries and suspensions and the like, I think Ricky Stewart's put together a very, very good squad for that game. 6255 1206.
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3: All right, weather-wise, a partly to mostly sunny day with a high of 17 degrees. Tonight, mainly cloudy with a low of 6 degrees. Right now, it's partly sunny and 5 degrees. It feels like 8 degrees. North to northwesterly winds, 2 kilometres an hour and fair air quality. Tomorrow, it's going to be a lot cooler. It will be partly sunny. Windy too, with a high of 11 degrees. Then it warms up a bit, breezy and 15 on Friday. Before we head to a relatively nice weekend, hazy sun and 18 on Saturday, but it will get as low as zero. Sunday, hazy sun and 19 degrees with a low of 5 degrees. So not a bad wind. And then looking like a pretty good week next week too. Let's have a look at some famous birthdays.

kind of ridiculous. You get right through to the end of the show and then the coughing fit starts. Roma Downey is 66 today, the Irish actor and producer. She was the star and producer of the series The Baxters on Amazon Prime. But for 9 years, she played the angel Monica in the TV series Touched by an Angel.

0: Her and her husband, Mark Burnett, also produced the TV miniseries The Bible for the History Channel, and she starred in it, playing Mary, the mother of Jesus. George Clooney is 65 today. A US actor, 2006, he was awarded with an Academy Award for Best Actor for his role in Syriana. Started in ER as Dr. Doug Ross back in those days, but who could forget the Ocean's 11 movies?
1: Less conversation, a little more action. Honest aggravation and satisfaction in me.
0: Gina Riley, 65, the Australian comedian. She was Kim Craig in the Aussie TV comedy program Kath and Kim.
2: No, Kim. I actually look very good for my age. You should see the looks I get.
3: Bekirk.
2: What?
3: Bekirk, Mum. You're chooky.
2: What? Don't be a fool, Kim.
3: You're not as young as you used to be. You've got a chooky neck.
0: Yes, indeed. She was also in shows like Fast Forward, The Comedy Company, and The Games as well. Chris Sheflett is 55 today, the US guitarist. Since 1999, the lead guitarist with the Foo Fighters.
4: Ladies and gentlemen, Foo Fighters.
0: Also played in bands No Use for a Name and Me First and the Gimme Gimmes. They're a great band, Me First and the Gimme Gimmes. Suffer is 49. Aussie rapper, apparently. Had a hit with this.
5: For the whole
0: Prince Archie of Montecito is 7 today, the son of Prince Harry, the Duke of Sussex, and Meghan, Duchess of Sussex, and all of that. That's all we've got time for today. We will be back to do it all again tomorrow from 5:30 in the morning. If you want to get in touch with us overnight, head to 2cc.net.au and click on the feedback icon. Stick around now, though. Mark Levy's in next for the morning show, but until we come back in the wee small hours of tomorrow morning, don't do anything I wouldn't do. Don't be a Muppet. Don't stop believing.

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9: It's 6 degrees in Canberra, a mostly sunny day today and a top of 18. From the Capital Radio Newsroom, good morning. I'm Tia Priest-Willamott. The Treasurer insists the federal government is preparing a responsible budget as mortgage holders grapple with a fresh interest rate rise. The Reserve Bank is warning the federal government against a budget cash splash amid reports workers could receive a one-off $300 payment as part of the financial blueprint. Jim Chalmers has told Today, while government spending isn't the primary driver of inflation, they know they have to spend taxpayer dollars wisely.
10: The governor was asked a hypothetical question about some budget speculation that there'd be a heap more stimulus in the budget. There won't be a heap more stimulus in the budget. In fact, the budget will wind back spending overall.
9: A review of three assaults at the Alexander McConachie Centre has led to the recommendation of systemic changes. The ACT Inspector of Custodial Services recommends four things, all responding to the rising rate of assaults within cells. Rebecca Minty says the prison is failing in many ways.
11: Unfortunately, this has been the story for some time with the AMC in that it was built for a much smaller population. And we're seeing, and in the healthy prison review that I conducted last year, we're seeing that the prison just hasn't expanded, and it's really, really challenging, really in some areas not fit for purpose.
9: The ACT Greens have taken a petition to the Legislative Assembly calling for career guidance to be made a right for all high school students. Currently, only 3 in 5 high school students have access to a careers advisor, with only 8 high schools having a professional career practitioner in a career advisor's role. MLA Laura Nuttall says there's lots of ways the change could be implemented.
12: There's a number of different ways the government could choose to implement this, but the idea would be without impacting, you know, the budget on classroom teachers, you would set aside a position at each school for a dedicated career advisor.
9: Meanwhile, the Greens have welcomed the government's alignment for light rail Stage 2B. The announcement this week confirmed that Stage 2B extension will run from Commonwealth Avenue through the National Triangle, along the east of State Circle to Adelaide Avenue and then on to Woden. Transport spokesperson Andrew Braddock says any news is welcome news.
13: Something the Greens are being critical of the government is we need light rail to go further, faster. And unfortunately, we just had the Labor government dragging its feet. So it's good to get this announcement. And what I'm also doing is I'm calling the federal representatives, the federal government and the federal parliament to also get on board and get behind this project.
9: And scientists have developed an AI tool that gives pathologists supervision to detect hidden genetic markers of cancer. The machine learning technology has been accurate in predicting breast, skin and kidney cancers, as well as a liver immune disease. Professor Kwan Nguyen says the tool will revolutionise diagnosis.
14: They can tell the very tiny subtle differences between the cancer cells and the healthy cells, which make the diagnosis more accurate and faster. And at the same time, it doesn't add more burden into their workload, doesn't add a cost to the patient.
8: Sports update.
9: The team list is in for the Canberra Raiders ahead of a grueling clash against the Panthers. The Raiders are bolstered with the return of Hudson Young from suspension and Ethan Strange after he overcame an ankle injury. Dane Laurie is back on the bench while Joe Roddy has been ruled out after breaking his hand. The Green Machine play at home on Sunday at 4:05pm. And for just the second time, Arsenal is through to the Champions League final after beating Atletico Madrid 1-0. The only goal of the game coming deep in the first half. And that's the latest from the Capital Radio Newsroom.
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15: Time to check out again your latest Canberra traffic and the Tuggeranong Parkway Lady Denman Drive on-ramp. Units have been en route this past half hour to a motor vehicle accident. There's busy traffic in the area. Also heavy going towards the city lakeside from Clunies Ross Street through the Acton Tunnel, Parks Way to the Corranderk Street roundabout. 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
8: 2CC weather. Alexander Watson Insulation. Canberra's cold. Your house doesn't have to be.
9: Mostly sunny today and 18 the top. 12 tomorrow and a shower or two. Partly cloudy and 15 degrees on Friday, then a mostly sunny day after a morning frost and 17 on Saturday. 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
21: A very good morning to you on this Wednesday, the 6th of May. I'm Mark Levy. Welcome to Mornings as we broadcast in Sydney, Canberra and across Australia on the 2GB app. Coming up on the show today, another rate rise from the RBA with the Governor taking a swipe at the government. The Prime Minister caught out lying with changes to negative gearing. A controversial councillor declaring we must globalise the Intifada, while in Sport Australia and New Zealand agree to a Bledisloe Cup test planned for Anzac Day. Quick look at Sydney's weather, rain, hail or shine. NRMA will be there to help when unexpected weather comes your way. NRMA Insurance, a health company. We're in for a partly cloudy day with a top of 23 in the city, 24 out west, while in Canberra, for our 2CC listeners, developing into a nice sunny day, reaching a high of 18 degrees. As always, I'd love to hear from you. The number to call, 131873. 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Well, interest rates, government spending and another broken promise are going to dominate the discussion today. More on that shortly, but a real treat for you in the final hour of the show is I mentioned to Ben a little earlier, Tommy Herschel from Find Your Feet and NRL superstar Nicho Hynes will join me in the studio for an important conversation about mental health and the need for men in particular to speak up and reach out if they're struggling. It's a topic I'm extremely passionate about because I've lost a few mates to suicide and I still wrestle with the question, could I have done more to help them? But I can't blame myself. I need to encourage more people to reach out for help. And it's the reason why I support the incredible work that's being done in the community by organisations like Gus Warland's Gotcha for Life and Tommy's Find Your Feet. To also have a famous footballer like Nicho Hynes involved is massive. You see, for too long, Aussie culture has operated on a harden-up mentality. But Nicho and Tommy are systematically dismantling that misnomer. Through high school workshops and even visits to jail, Nicho Hynes is entering the room not as an untouchable NRL player, but as a bloke who struggled himself and is determined to make a difference. Their message is simple. Speaking up isn't a sign of a crack in the armour, it's the armour itself. And it's something we should all remember in these tough economic times, especially as the major banks raise interest rates again. Throw in cost of living pressures, it's really, really difficult right now. As Tommy says, everyone needs a check-up from the neck up, so if you're struggling, reach out. Speak to Lifeline, 13 11 14. Tommy's a great Australian making a difference in people's lives. You've heard him speak to Ben Fordham, and I've had numerous conversations with him on the show. And to prove what a difference he's making, I received a call from Tommy recently about a young fella whose dream it is to become a sports commentator. But he was struggling with his mental health because those in his class were bullying him. In one of the workshops, Tommy asked the group to find their feet if they were giving the young bloke a hard time and how they'd feel if the roles were reversed. Well, they ended up apologising to him. I invited that same young man out to the commentary box to experience what it's like to be part of the continuous call team. You could not wipe the smile off his face. That's the positive effect we should be having. And it's the reason why the major sporting codes can play an important role in raising awareness. Not money, awareness of the support services that are available to those who are in need of some help. Again, this isn't just about kids and the next generation. This is about all of us. So I wanted to start this morning by asking you a couple of questions. How many of you listening right now are feeling the added pressure of another interest rate rise? How many of you are working your backside off to support your family but feel like you're going around and around in circles? How many of you have reached out and asked for help? These are the conversations we need to be having because let's not beat around the bush here. Life isn't some fairy tale. Life sucks sometimes. So we'll talk more about it in the final hour of the program when Tommy Herschel and Nicho Hynes join me in the studio. Now, when it comes to the economy and the financial position we find ourselves in at the moment, I think the newspaper editors across the country have nailed it with some of the headlines today. The Telegraph says, Jim, stop spending. The Courier Mail, Albo's splash bleeds us dry. The Australian, handouts row, take a hike, Jim. The economists have been saying it for months, stop spending. Clearly the RBA governor, Michelle Bullock, has had enough because she's finally decided to take a swipe at the government. Ms. Bullock is blaming the Albanese government for fueling inflation through high spending. She's warning Australians are becoming poorer and they're heading for a very, very tough time. That's because the economy is wrestling with dual threats from the pre-war pressures and high oil prices due to the Middle East. Now, the cash rate hike of 25 basis points to 4.35% was passed by eight of the nine RBA board members. It wiped the last three cuts and increased average mortgage repayments and a $700,000 loan by $317. Meanwhile, some economists have tipped two more hikes, which would push the cash rate to 4.85%, with Deloitte warning there is a credible risk that rates could rise to levels not seen since 2011. 2011? Now, you'd think the Treasurer, Jim Chalmers, would listen to the top economists and the RBA who have been warning about spending. But no, moments before the Governor urged greater action from the government, Mr. Chalmers blatantly rejected claims his spending was fueling inflation. Instead, he blamed a recovering private sector and the war in the Middle East and said Australians were being held hostage to decisions taken in Washington, D.C. or indeed in Tehran. So it's just more political spin. Does the Treasurer realise if you take away the inflationary pressures of the war, the inflation figures are still above where they need to be? It's the reason why Tuesday's budget is so important. But what's the government planning to announce? Jim Chalmers wants to crack down on negative gearing and slash capital gains tax concessions. In other words, he's coming after older Australians. And just on this, look, if there's one thing that the electorate won't cop, it's a broken promise. The Australian people are sick and tired of being treated like mugs. And I think they're awake to this Labor government. Anthony Albanese has overseen the sharpest drop in living standards in the OECD. The Prime Minister is now coming after the wealth of older Australians while at the same time buying the votes of a younger generation that's blasé to what's actually happening right now. Has anyone prospered under this current government, or are you struggling to make ends meet? Here's a newsflash for Albo and Labor. Everyone from first home buyers to retirees are getting poorer. And it's about to get even worse with these proposed changes to come in the budget on negative gearing and capital gains. Now, Treasurer Jim Chalmers calls it intergenerational fairness. I'll continue to call it intergenerational theft. Forget the culture wars in Australian politics. The Albanese government is creating an intergenerational war between the younger and older Australians, the older Australians who have paid their taxes, saved money and are prepared to stand on their own two feet. But Labor wants to punish them. It stinks. Clearly the Prime Minister doesn't care, especially when you consider the blatant disregard for the promises he made ahead of the last election. Politicians don't like being called liars, but how else do you describe him? To prove my point, James O'Doherty, who's the state political editor for the Daily Telegraph, he asked the Prime Minister legitimate questions at a press conference during the 2025 election campaign last year. Now, I want you to listen to the arrogance from the Prime Minister. I also want you to listen carefully to the broken promise he made around any changes to negative gearing.
0: Can you rule out any changes to negative gearing and capital gains tax?
1: Yes. How hard is it for the 50th time? Just here.
0: With the Greens in horse trading.
1: To form a government?
0: No, in horse trading for votes on other matters.
1: What are you talking about? Sorry?
0: If the Greens come to you and you need their vote to pass legislation, will you rule out changing negative gearing settings and capital gains tax?
1: Yes, and you might have noticed. I mean, you're a state correspondent. But let me explain. There are 25 votes we have in the Senate. In order to get legislation through, we're in that situation, have been in that situation for this entire term. We have stuck to our position.
21: Well done, James. You got him. You got him. And I'm sorry, Prime Minister, that's inexcusable. You have blatantly lied to the Australian people. And you know what? It's the arrogance that I find breathtaking from Albo. James O'Doherty deserves an enormous rap for standing his ground. Fancy the Prime Minister talking down to a journalist who's simply doing his job and treating an experienced reporter asking legitimate questions like a tired school principal dealing with a student that might not be setting the standard that he expects. Yes, how hard is it for the 50th time? Is it just me or is the Prime Minister getting too big for his boots? Does it really matter whether James O'Doherty is a state or federal political reporter? The journalist is simply doing his job. Either way, the questions have come back to bite the Prime Minister, and they should. Because this isn't just a politician getting testy at a press conference during the election campaign. This is about trust. When you look down the barrel of the camera and you tell the Australian people no changes, that shouldn't come with an expiry date. What about the mum and dad investors? We aren't talking about corporate monopolies here. We're talking about nurses, police officers, tradies who have bought an investment property to secure their own retirement so they don't have to rely on the taxpayer later on. Then there's a rental crisis. You think hitting negative gearing hurts the rich? Think again. Landlords don't just absorb these costs. They pass them on or they sell up. And who suffers? The renters who are already competing against 100 other people just to get a roof over their heads. I would have thought it's basic economics. However, Labor is blinded by ideology. They want you to believe that by pulling down the people who worked hard, they're somehow lifting up everyone else. It's the old tall poppy syndrome dressed up as progressive policy. This isn't an isolated broken promise from the Albanese government either when you think about the track record of this PM. Whatever happened to the $275 reduction in our power bill? Cast your mind back to 2024. They changed the stage three tax cuts. There's the 15% tax on earnings for super balances over $3 million. Labor promised to recover 450 gigalitres of environmental water under the Murray-Darling Basin Plan. They haven't met that target. A commitment to introduce the new Pacific Engagement Visa by July of 2023. That was missed. The government promised to increase bulk billing rates. Good luck finding a bulk billing doctor in your area. Do you see what I mean? Labor tells you one thing to get your vote, then they do the opposite when they're in power. We can't afford this weak leadership and these broken promises. The Australian economy is facing some of the biggest challenges we've seen in a generation. We've got sticky inflation, sky-high interest rates and a cost-of-living crunch that is suffocating middle Australia. We need a Prime Minister who's up front with us. We need a government that rewards effort, not one that treats success as some sort of crime. Anthony Albanese can dismiss the media all he wants. He can roll his eyes, he can huff and puff. But the PM can't run away from his own words. We won't be touching negative gearing. Really? Well, that's exactly what they're doing in Tuesday's budget. So how can anyone trust this bloke or this government anymore? You with me, folks? Let me know what you think. 131873, the number. You can email me at 2gb.com and you can text me 0460 873 873. And I want to play you something James O'Doherty has posted on the Daily Telegraph's website last night, because you know what? Good on him. He's had a crack back at Albo, the Prime Minister, who wanted to say, oh, you're just a state political reporter. No, he's a journalist doing his bloody job. 131873, the number to ring. Now, what else have I got for you this morning? Oh, yes, that's right. The Globalise the Intifada event that ended up being held in that park at Redfern. Talk about a fizzer. Look, I just want to highlight some comments, though, that I read this morning, and I thought, oh, geez, this bloke's kidding himself. And I'm talking about the controversial Cumberland councillor, Ahmed Oof, who apparently addressed the crowd last night. I've had a fair bit to say about this bloke in the past, and I maintain I don't think he's fit to serve as a so-called community leader. I'll let you be the judge. This is what Councillor Oof said last night. It would have been nice for the event to have gone ahead in a council-owned building, and it's a must that we globalise the intifada. It's a must that we globalise the intifada. So hang on, it's a must that we kill Jews, is it? Is that what he's saying? How the hell is this bloke allowed to continue as a local councillor? And where's the local government minister in all of this, Ron Honig, who happens to be a proud Jewish Australian? As David Ossip, the president of the New South Wales Jewish Board of Deputies, writes today in The Telegraph, for Jewish communities, the use of the term intifada is not abstract. It evokes buses, cafes, restaurants, hotels and school children blown apart. It's a phrase synonymous with suicide bombings, shootings and stabbings. That is why calls to globalise the intifada land with such force. Defenders insist it simply means uprising, but in contemporary Jewish memory, the word is inseparable from campaigns of violence in which civilians were deliberately targeted. So my question to the New South Wales Premier and even the Prime Minister is, how can we possibly allow that phrase to be used on the streets of our supposed law-abiding society and by members of the Cumberland City Council? I'll leave that one with you this morning. We've spoken at length over the last few days about the urgent need to protect vulnerable women and children in remote Indigenous communities after the death of Kumanjai Little Baby. I note today the former Prime Ministers Tony Abbott and John Howard are lending their support to the need for immediate action. And I just want to single out some reporting today by Liam Mendes from The Australian. Liam is reporting the five-year-old girl allegedly murdered in Alice Springs was the subject of not one, but six child protection reports since mid-March and was living in a dangerous environment. Police made the last notification to the Northern Territory's Department of Children and Families 2 days before she went missing. Six child protection reports. She's now dead. Oh, it just breaks your heart. It breaks your heart. And just before we get to sport, of course, we have the Farrah by-election coming up on Saturday, and I wonder how the Climate 200 mob are feeling about the independent down there, Michelle Millthorpe, who they're throwing plenty of money at. They're backing her financially. Well, Ms. Millthorpe has declared net zero by 2050 is untenable and Australia should consider opening additional oil refineries. Hang on, that doesn't really fit in with the climate agenda, does it, of the Climate 200 mob? So we'll see what they've got to say about all of that, no doubt, today. Now, we turn to sport. Latrell Mitchell broke his media ban yesterday at South Sydney training to talk about his teammate Campbell Graham, who plays his 150th game on Saturday night against the Sharks. Latrell said he's now only speaking on special occasions. But, look, I really like Latrell Mitchell, but I don't know why the Rabbitohs and the NRL aren't pulling him into line about this. They need to remind him of his obligations as a first-grade footballer who gets paid quite handsomely from the money stemming from broadcast deals. When you refuse to speak to the media, I would have thought it's a breach of your contract. And I don't cop this excuse, oh, well, he's speaking to the fans on social media. How much money is Instagram investing in the NRL? Now, Latrell might not like what journalists write about him from time to time, but it comes with the territory of being a professional athlete. If you want to be paid the big bucks, you've got to speak to the media. Otherwise, subtract the money he's making from the broadcast deal from his contract, and then let's see if he's unwilling to front the media. I just think, Latrell Mitchell, you're bigger and better than that, mate, and you know, you've got to understand your role in the game, and fans want to hear from you, and not everybody has Instagram. So I'd say to him, good on him for ending that media ban yesterday, but I'd love to hear more and more from Latrell Mitchell into the future when it comes to rugby league. Meantime, team news for round 10. Cameron Serraldo, well, he's sticking solid with the Bulldogs for the game against the Dolphins. Clint Gutherson back for the Dragons against the Knights. Jai Gray, he returns for Souths. Ashton Ward's been named in the halves for the clash with Cronulla. Benji Marshall, he's been forced into some changes at the West Tigers. And Jamal Fogarty is set to play for Manly against Brisbane. Here's some good news in rugby. Jamie Pandaram is reporting Angus Crichton's first home test as a Wallaby is set to be a historic Anzac Day Bledisloe Cup clash against the All Blacks next year. It looks like New Zealand rugby is expected to vote in favour of it today. So they're talking about this happening in 2027. Perth and Brisbane lead the race to host the match, given Sydney already hosts major Anzac Day games in the NRL. Nikita Zhu, he can become a world champion, is being lined up for blockbuster bouts with American superstars Keith Thurman and Tony Harrison, according to the promoters of tonight's fight against Spaniard Oscar Diaz. He's got to get past him first. Aussie golfer Cameron Smith, well, his future's up in the air, I guess you'd say, given the dramas involving LIV Golf at the moment, but there's a few legends of the sport saying, look, he's too young to retire. So that's one to keep an eye on as well. And there's plenty of other stories happening in sport as well. So, look, there's plenty for us to talk about this morning. If you've got an opinion to share, story to tell, something to report, I'd love to hear from you, including around what the Prime Minister and the Treasurer are talking about at the moment leading into the budget on Tuesday. The number to call, 131873. 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You're with Mark Levy as we broadcast on 2GB in Sydney through the 2GB app and via network stations right across Australia. Yeah, you can have your say this morning. Thanks to Amaysim, amaysim.com, and tell your pricey telco where to go. And we've got another Spinal Ease pillow to give away in the lead up to Mother's Day, so make sure you stay listening for that. Diane says, Mark, nice try of Jim Chalmers to shift the blame onto the United States for this awful mess he and his team have forced upon our Australian economy. We are not that gullible. A great majority of us Aussies trust in, believe in, and are proud of President Trump and Team Wake Up Australia, from Diane. Morning, Mark. At least we will know what Albo's legacy will be, a legacy of lies and deception. I'd throw in division there too, Damo. Plus, why would Albo care about older Australians when he finishes his prime ministership? He'll retire to his $4 million mansion and no stress about any costs. Michael writes, brilliant editorial, Mark. James O'Doherty has exposed Albanese completely. The Prime Minister is a liar. The very worst individual ever to occupy the office of Prime Minister. He is a lying politician. I'll just tidy it up for you, Michael. Thank you, down there at South Cronulla. Morning, Mark. This government is a joke. They spend $20 million telling us how to save on fuel, which adds to inflation, and yet predominantly young people with mortgages are paying for it. Mark, I can't afford to buy anything under this government. Prices are out of reach. I refuse to have a debt mortgage of over half my salary with the stress of increases above what the bank approves. Labor needs to go. They lie constantly, from Veronica. I mean, the emails and messages here are pouring in. Mark, interest rate rises, plural. Albanese led 5% deposit young property buyers into the property market. Now he's leading them over the cliff, just like the Pied Piper. Enjoy the day. Mark, Albo and his lying government have 94 seats in Parliament, and he knows this. He couldn't give a rat's about making it easier for Australians. All he cares about is his name in light saying PM of Australia, from Rod. Look, I'm going to continue on with some of this feedback, but I keep saying it, the power of the open line, folks. If you're in a position where you can have a chat about it, voice your opinion on the open line. 131873, the number. You can email me at 2gb.com and you can text me 0460 873 873. It's coming up to 29 past 9, a break, back with plenty more.
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21: Just before I get back to your feedback, and I want to play you what James O'Doherty had to say on the Daily Telegraph's website last night in response to the Prime Minister having a crack at him during the election campaign for some legitimate questions. I just wanted to mention what I did last night. I just wanted to give a quick shout out to all the 2GB listeners I met. I went along to a BMW event at MISC in Parramatta Park. What a sensational venue that is. And what a brilliant night. I've never been to a car launch before. The room decked out beautifully, and when we arrived, the new iX3 was being kept under wraps at the front of the room. Kylie Gillies was there from Channel 7, brilliant MC, and I've been a huge fan of Kylie's for many years, so it was nice to finally meet her. She's actually an ambassador for BMW Parramatta, and I'm pleased to say I've also jumped on board to support the brand because they manufacture some of the best cars in the world. You hear me advertising them on this particular show and right across the network. So, yes, I have a commercial agreement with BMW Parramatta. Kylie actually invited me onto the stage last night to say a few words and talk to all of the people in the room, about 150. I couldn't help myself, though. I cracked a joke. You know, when you're standing alongside a beautiful television presenter like Kylie Gillies, I said to everybody, can anyone pick the radio and the television broadcaster? So that got a bit of a laugh. The dealer principals at Parramatta and Castle Hill, they spoke brilliantly about the iX3. PK and Adam, they're going to do me out of a job. They spoke that well, along with Brendan from BMW Australia. And the feedback from those in the room for the new iX3 was phenomenal. I think quite a few of the customers there last night put in an order, so you'll see them on the roads later this year. But again, thank you to all the people who came up and introduced themselves as listeners to 2GB in the morning show. It really was a sensational night, and I'll say this, I'm looking forward to the next one. Now, just back to this blatant lie that has been told by the Prime Minister when he was questioned during the 2025 election campaign and, you know, spoke down to one of the journalists, James O'Doherty from The Telegraph. Oh, you're just a state reporter. No, he's a journalist asking legitimate questions that have now come back to bite the Prime Minister on the backside. Well, I was pointed to something that James recorded for the Daily Telegraph website last night, and he put together a video firstly highlighting the lie, but there was a very clever line that he used at the end of this. And I thought, well, I could invite him onto the show, but I think this sums it up brilliantly, and I want to congratulate him because, you know, there's a lot of journos out there when you're questioning the Prime Minister, you sort of go, oh, geez, have I done the right thing? Not James. He was across his brief. He knew that something was fishy, and it's the reason why he asked the questions. This is what he posted last night on the Telegraph website.
5: The rock-solid commitment Anthony Albanese made before the election on negative gearing and capital gains tax has now been exposed as a lie, and we have the video to prove it. On April 9 last year, on the banks of the Barron River in North Queensland, the PM insisted, for what he said was the 50th time, that he would not be making changes to either.
6: Bounce around answers on this question before, but can you just be really clear? Can you rule out any changes to negative gearing and capital gains tax?
1: Yes. How hard is it for the 50th time?
5: And in answering my question, he went even further, ruling out using changes to the taxes as bargaining chips for votes on other legislation.
1: Just here.
6: With the Greens in horse
1: trading. To form a government?
6: No, in horse trading for votes on other matters.
1: What are you talking about? Sorry.
6: If the Greens come to you and you need their vote to pass legislation, will you rule out changing negative gearing settings and capital gains taxes?
1: Yes, and you might have noticed. I mean, you're a state correspondent. But let me explain. There are 25 votes we have in the Senate. In order to get legislation through, we're in that situation, have been in that situation for this entire term. We have stuck to our position.
5: At the time, the then Greens leader, Adam Bandt, was demanding that negative gearing and capital gains tax changes be put on the table if Labor needed the support of the Greens to govern. A year after his election win, the Prime Minister is now going back on the very promises he made in order to get the thumping majority he now enjoys, citing an intergenerational crisis that he wants us to believe emerged in the last 12 months. And this is the coy response on Monday when the Treasurer was asked about what happened to integrity in budgets.
7: The best way to build trust is to make the right decisions for the right reasons.
5: Now, I may be but a humble state political editor, but I know a broken promise and a lie when I see one.
21: Well done, James. Well done. You caught him out, and now he's got to front the media at some point today, the Prime Minister Anthony Albanese, and I hope the Canberra Press Gallery, and there may be some state reporters and correspondents in there as well, I hope they say to the Prime Minister and they question him, Prime Minister, how can Australians believe you when you continue to tell porkies? If you're not going to touch negative gearing, why all of a sudden in 2026, in the budget that will be handed down by Jim Chalmers next Tuesday, are you going to start attacking negative gearing? I mean, do these politicians, namely the Prime Minister and the Treasurer, think we, the taxpayers of this country, are stupid? You can't say one thing in the hope of getting people to vote for you, and then once you're in power, decide to do the complete opposite. And it's about time that Australians woke up. I mean, I just cannot believe on a two-party preferred basis that this Albanese government is still in front. And I'll keep asking the question, has anyone's life improved under Labor? Can anyone honestly answer that question by saying yes? Cost of living, fuel prices, electricity, I mean, it just goes on and on and on. Are you with me, folks? 131873, the number. You can email me at 2gb.com. You can text me, 0460 873 873. I'll clear the decks and I'll come back with some feedback after the break. In fact, there's one here from Shannon. Mark, it's as simple as saying this. James 1, Albo 0. Nothing more to say. I just think, you know, if the Prime Minister demands respect, it's a two-way street. You don't talk down to journalists asking legitimate and serious questions and questions that you know full well may catch you out down the track. Well done to James O'Doherty at the Telegraph. You got him. You exposed him. The Prime Minister has blatantly lied. 21 to 10.
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21: 131873, the number, gee, the emails and texts, they've gone into meltdown here. I just got a message from a small business owner who says, Mark, my turnover last month was down $50,000. Phone's not ringing, email's not coming in, and the Prime Minister says he understands. Yeah, right. Sue has phoned through at North Epping. Sue, good morning to you.
19: Hi, Mark. How are you?
21: I'm very well, thank you.
19: I am fuming about Albo, I just can't even look at him anymore. Mark, he has put a lot of people on welfare since he's been in power, and he does it for a reason, because he's got control of them, and then they just vote for him, and he keeps putting the welfare up. And that's what I heard, it's nearly 50%. I'm not sure of those figures. I heard that on Sky. But that's what he has done, and that's why this country is in such a mess, because so many people rely on him to give them welfare.
21: And so if I'm to sort of revert back to what the Treasurer said yesterday in relation to the cash rate, another rise, he was all about blaming the war. It's the war this, it's the war that, it's Trump this, it's the war that. Has he forgotten where our inflation was prior to this war starting? And so just on those numbers, the team's just confirmed it. 24% of people over the age of 16, yes, are on welfare in Australia. Around 24% of people over the age of 16 are on welfare in Australia. That's 5.3 million people. 5.3 million people. You know the other reason why the Prime Minister probably thinks that, oh, I'm safe, I'm sweet. You know, he looks at the polls, but also all he needs to do is look at the amount of people who are employed by the government, the public service. The bloating public service. Do we need all these bureaucrats? Do we need assistant secretaries and assistant secretaries to the assistant secretary? Or do we just need people who are going to do their job? What happened to getting rid of red tape, getting rid of green tape, and getting this country going again? And, you know, a few people have pointed out in various opinion pieces today in some of the newspapers I've read, Sue, newspapers. They make the point, and I keep saying it myself, we should be one of the richest countries in the world when you think about our resources. But we don't use them. We can't even talk about one of them because of a moratorium on nuclear. I've been sitting in this chair now for, what, 18 months? And I've been filling in for, whether it be Ben and Ray on this program before I took over. And, you know, you sort of dip in and out and you get frustrated about just the refusal to speak openly and honestly with the Australian people from these politicians. But now sitting here and dealing with it every single day and listening to, you know, some of the nation's most experienced economists who all point to what needs to change. We've got to stop spending. Yet what does Jimbo do? The Treasurer, he gets up there yesterday and says, oh, no, it's not spending. It's not spending at all. It's the war. That's the reason why this is out of control. It's the war. Well, no, Jim, it's through your mismanagement that we find ourselves in this position. Sue, I thank you for your call. Why aren't the Coalition using James's interview in their advertising campaign from Debbie? Well, I don't need to tell Angus Taylor how to do his job, but I'd be very surprised if he doesn't make light of it today, given it's

0: tell the people what they want to hear and do what we like when we get elected. It's the Labor mantra. Phil says, Mark, just want to point out Albo can't lie straight on the floor when he falls off a stage. Well, Phil, just on that from Griffith, he can't even admit that he fell off a stage. Remember that during the election campaign, he fell off the stage? Oh, no, I didn't fall off the stage. Yes, you did. We all saw it. It's amazing. Amazing. And Troy says, the government are the party of division. First, they set up the voice to divide the country on race. Then their inaction and ideology set the scene for a dramatic rise in anti-Semitism and the Bondi terrorist attack. Now they plan to create another divide of old versus young. So much for social cohesion, Levy. Albo's a disgrace. You've got to keep applying the blowtorch. Great show as always. Well, Troy, you know, as much as I'd like to start the show and cover some positive stories, these are the issues that matter to people. You know, I mentioned that function I was at last night. You know what the conversation revolved around when people came up to speak to me? It was, Mark, love the show. Keep ripping into the Prime Minister. We can't believe the path that he's taking down. That's the frustration. Look, I don't get out a lot these days because I'm fairly busy, in particular during a football season. But any time I go to an event, if I go to a meeting, or I'm down at the local shopping centre, you would be amazed at how many people stop me and say, Mark, we can't believe what this country has become. We are no longer the lucky country. It pains me to say that because we still are the best country in the world. But it's through the decisions that are being taken. And I keep using this analogy, and I know it's rubbed a few people the wrong way in the Prime Minister's office, but I stand by it. We've spent 200 years creating a modern Australia. 200 years creating a modern Australia. You know what we've done over the last 20 years? We've destroyed it. We've destroyed it. 131873, the number, 2gb.com. Let's not continue to sell our resources overseas and buy them back at a premium. 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Let's stop apologising for what we've got and start using it to our advantage. Do you think they sit around the cabinet table, the Prime Minister and Tony Burke and Jim Chalmers, and, you know, they sit there and go, oh, geez, Albo, James O'Doherty got you during that election campaign. No, we're not going to touch negative gearing. And they work out how they're going to spin their way out of it because they are the masters of political spin. 10 to 10.
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3: Breaking news. Statement from Tony Burke. ISIS brides. Just when you think it couldn't get any worse, ladies and gentlemen. Statement from Tony Burke. The Australian government can confirm 13 members of the Australian cohort in Syria have made plans to travel to Australia. The government has not and will not provide any assistance to this group, which consists of 4 women and 9 children. These are people who have made the horrific choice to join a dangerous terrorist organisation and to place their children in an unspeakable situation. As we've said many times, any members of this cohort who have committed crimes can expect to face the full force of the law. The priority of the government, as always, is the safety of the Australian community. A statement there from Tony Burke. But then I go to a story that's just appeared on the Daily Telegraph's website, and thank you to Jason Morrison for letting me know. Jason and Linda Silmalis are reporting that a group of Australian women with ties to former Islamic State fighters is expected to arrive in Australia tomorrow. One group of ISIS brides is scheduled to arrive at Sydney Airport on flight QR908, while a larger group is expected to touch down in Melbourne at 5:15pm on flight QR904. A senior New South Wales police source with knowledge of the flights said authorities were providing support for the arrival of the brides. We're aware of arrangements and will be providing the appropriate support. Questioned on will the arrivals be arrested, that's an operational decision and we would be providing operational support. So whilst we have a Royal Commission on anti-Semitism and social cohesion, we are effectively going to let terrorists waltz through our border. And people wonder why I sit here and Ben gets on air and Michael and Clinton and we get outraged and we get angry on your behalf. A law-abiding Western democracy is going to let people who have turned their backs on this country to live in Australia. The government claims they have not and will not provide assistance. Well, Tony Burke, who gave them the visa? Who gave them the passport? Who gave them the documentation to arrive in Sydney and Melbourne tomorrow? And as for the part of the statement that says they will face the full force of the law if they've committed crimes, what does that mean? Have they broken the law or not? I would have thought, yes, they've committed treason by turning their back on this country and joining a death cult. But what do we do as a country? Welcome home. 4.5 to 10.
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3: Yeah, a lot of feedback coming through off this story breaking that the Islamic-linked women and children are arriving in Sydney and Melbourne tomorrow. We'll see if we can track down someone for a comment after the news. 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
15: It's 9 degrees in Canberra, mostly sunny and a top of 18 today. From the Capital Radio Newsroom, good morning. I'm Tia Priest-Willamott. Overseas first, the US Secretary of State says the objectives of the Operation Epic Fury have been concluded and the offensive state of the Iran war is over. Marco Rubio says officials are now focusing on ensuring ships can move freely in the Strait of Hormuz, while Tehran maintains it will take action against any vessels travelling in the shipping lane without approval. The World Health Organization says it suspects there has been human-to-human transmission of the Hantavirus virus on a cruise ship in the Atlantic. Four Australians are among those stuck on the ship as health authorities assess a suspected outbreak of the deadly virus. There have been 7 confirmed or suspected cases among passengers. 3 of them have died. Here in Canberra, the ACT Legislative Assembly have backed the Greens' plan to make clean transport cheaper and more accessible. The Greens secured an ACT government commitment to expand the sustainable household scheme to include cargo bikes. Canberrans can expect to see pop-up cycle lanes trialled across some of the territory's busiest transport corridors, creating safer, more accessible routes for cyclists. Loan caps for electric vehicles under the Sustainable Household Scheme are also slated to be increased, alongside an expansion of EV charging infrastructure across the territory. A political group is looking to change the perception of the federal seat of Canberra as a safe seat. Voices of Canberra are on the hunt for representatives to stand in the next federal election. Spokesperson Jess LaWatt says an independent candidate in Bean last election has paved the way.
16: I think Jessie Price shows what can happen, what is possible in a seat that is, you know, very, very safe when you have a really fantastic grassroots community movement behind a candidate. And, yeah, we would love to see that happen in the electorate of